0: Down 529, also packed between Everett and Marysville. Bellevue to Everett, 50 minutes. It's only 40 from Seattle to Everett. Everett to Seattle, though, is an hour 10. It hasn't budged in the past hour plus. It's going to take you an hour just from Linwood. We've got a really hefty backup from Northgate to I-90. Over to the east side, south 405. We're slow from 520 to the VMAC. It's pretty thick there at Southeast 8th. Bellevue to South Center, 35 minutes. Tacoma to Olympia, 50 minutes. Backups between JBLM and DuPont. And more backups between Lacey and Olympia. And most of our ferry terminals this afternoon are reporting anywhere from 1 to 3 hour waits for drivers, so be sure to check your route before you head out. 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
2: Good evening, I'm Aaron Granillo. An apparent animal attack in Pierce County has left a little girl dead. Deputies investigating the death of that five-year-old after they shot and killed an aggressive dog. Cairo 7 TV's Jack Bill Hugh reports from Graham.
3: Now, this was just after 6 Thursday night in a mostly rural area near Webster Road. Investigators say the girl had slipped away and her grandmother called 911. They eventually found her in the brush, dead from what they described as a large animal attack. Though they say they're not yet sure whether it was the dog that killed her or some other animal.
2: Investigators are waiting on the medical examiner to confirm which animal was responsible. Now, in Puyallup, two loose dogs attacked the family's corgis last weekend. John Fairbanks tells Cairo 7 his corgis, Charlie and Piper, needed surgery.
4: Piper suffered significant damage to her throat. Severed the muscles in her throat.
2: His daughter and a neighbor were also injured. Fairbanks says he wants to push lawmakers to change the state's dangerous dog laws. The Seattle Seahawks taking a chance on a former first-round cornerback who's facing 8 felony charges in Florida. Terrion Arnold was released by the Detroit Lions this summer. Head coach Mike McDonald says he could be a good fit for the Hawks.
5: We felt like we've done our due diligence, and it's just something that we, in terms of the legal situation, we just can't make a comment on right now.
2: Hawks are signing Arnold to a one-year deal. When he'll take the field remains unclear, however. The league has the power to keep him sidelined while the legal case plays out. Mariners are set to take the field for a pivotal series in Houston tonight. Sitting 5 games back of the Astros, it's a 3-game series. Play-by-play man Rick Riz tells Seattle's Morning News.
6: The Mariners have had a lot of success against the Astros this year. They're 7-1 against Houston. They've had a lot of success against the Astros over the last couple of seasons.
2: George Kirby takes the mound for the M's tonight. That first pitch in about 5 minutes. Now to the forecast. We are looking at some thunderstorms over the mountains this hour. Still a little hazy tonight. Increasing air quality for the rest of the weekend with highs in the upper 70s. Sunshine after morning clouds each day. Right now, 79 degrees in downtown Seattle. 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
7: KOZI, good morning to everybody. It's currently 9 o'clock in the morning, and let's go to the phone lines for our first caller. Line one, how you doing this morning?
8: Whatever it is, it's not right on a teleprompter. I don't know what that is. I've never seen that.
7: Okay.
8: I can't read it. There's no words on it.
7: Gotcha.
8: We'll do it live. I'll write it and we'll do it live.
9: We cleaned it up for you there. Come on now.
10: Can I say that was my first ever show? So as I've done maybe 100 shows since then, and they don't sound that bad, but that's the only one that we have.
9: It's in the morning.
10: I was trying to do an Aaron Granillo impression. Couldn't think of any other word except morning.
9: Sounded good. For your first time, you kidding me?
11: That's really good. None of us want to hear our first time.
10: A year and a half ago, yeah.
11: Where'd you find that, by the way? Did you save that?
12: Somebody did. It's been so long now. I don't remember where it came from.
11: Let me dive into the news.
9: Yeah, that's a terrible thing. I shouldn't have done that to you. It wasn't mine. Andrew did that.
10: I think you had Andrew listening that morning and getting cuts of my first broadcast.
9: Andrew wanted to hear you for your first broadcast on KOZI Radio, the most talented young broadcaster in the Pacific Northwest.
13: Ry Curley.
14: Yeah.
9: Talking a little bit of Seahawks and also, well, Aaron left for the Mariners because he gets so depressed talking about this. So, a little bit of we do Mariners football.
14: Let's start with the Mariners because that's
9: Mariners.
14: Yeah, right on time.
9: Yeah. So, the Yankees are not the powerhouse that everybody always fears every single year. So, the Mariners didn't do so poorly.
14: They did.
9: Well, I mean, when you think about it that way, they did. They won yesterday.
13: You think about one out of three is not great. I don't know. It's just... I was talking about
9: Remember Aaron's
13: this.
9: Listening in the other room.
13: I was talking about this. Where they did that.

0: I was talking
1: remember
0: about
1: remember Aaron's
0: this.
1: Listening yeah, in the other room.
0: I was
1: and
0: talking
1: he
0: about
1: is.
0: This where they did that 50th year anniversary, and they brought out all the great players, and even A-Rod showed up,
1: right?
0: And they were all standing on the infield, and then they give Rick Riz the thankless job of just like going out there in a tuxedo and kind of like work in the room. And he's like, "Oh, these great players! Oh, there he is, J.B. Moyer." He's going back and forth. And then they brought up, I forget, it might have been Harold Reynolds, some former Mariner, who came up and gave this impassioned speech about, you know, look at the legends that are here on the field. But to the 2026 team, you know, you have it all right there in front of you. You've gone through this adversity, but you can still deliver the first World Series, and the crowd goes nuts. And then they panned over to the dugout where right. that team, yeah. they're all listening. Yeah. They're on the top rail listening. And you could just—it just seemed like the paragon of the season because they're just spitting sunflower seeds and picking their noses, and they're playing the Rays, who are the best team in the American League that right. weekend, yeah. and we get swept, and it just seems heartless. And the way this team has been constructed is just—it's fertile ground for just boring baseball. The pitching is good, the bullpen is meh, but the offense is just. It's boom or bust, and it's not consistent. And then you see a team with the Rays
1: yeah.
0: that have spent considerably less money than we have. No one in that crowd could have named one player on the Tampa Bay Rays, but they play as a dynamic, cohesive unit, right? The runner's on second with one out. They'll bunt, right? What a crazy concept that is.
1: And for the 17 people that go to the Rays games yeah. when they play at home, they really appreciate that type of
0: and
1: baseball.
0: The Rays are like 25 games above 500. And without the talent, without the money, there just seems to be the juice. Sometimes sports can be boiled down to, does the team have it?
1: Yeah.
0: Whatever it is. The team last year, the Mariners, they had it. And they got to the American League Championship Series and were two innings away from getting to the World Series. Whatever that component, the juice, as I'm referring to it, is, yeah. they don't have it this year.
1: Do you think once you have sampled the juice and you have satisfied part of the thirst to make it all the way to the World Series as close as they got last year. And then when you pick the cup back up again, continue with the juice analogy, and it's bitter or there's not enough there, and then all of a sudden you begin to fall from a greater height and the fall feels that much worse for them. So when the camera pans over and you see them sitting there like they'd rather be anywhere else.
0: Yeah.
1: It's because so much was expected. For some, and then you have Cal being injured, you had some other problems along the way, and then it all starts to fall apart. Mm-hmm. Often when you're the underdog and all of a sudden you start getting up momentum and things get going, you start thinking, my God, this is really going to go somewhere. It's a whole different place when you're at the top and you come tumbling down.
0: Yeah, and I think they were probably built on a faulty foundation. The idea of we're going to play baseball where our starting pitchers are going to go seven innings and strike out nine guys and not give up any runs every single day. And then we're just going to hope we hit a 2-run home run at some point and win the game 2-1. That is not sustainable. And they haven't had that streak of consistent success. And they've sort of been middling to below average. And then the frustrating thing about this is that the AL West is terrible this
1: right.
0: year.
1: Well, they're still four games out, right?
0: They're five games back, which it's... They shouldn't be, you know, they shouldn't be sniffing around a wild card spot, but it's really frustrating. But the good thing is, for the hope, all it takes is if you sweep the Astros this weekend, which seems so unlikely at this point based on how we've played. But if that does happen, it's three baseball games, then you're right back in it. And then
1: you can get your head handed to you.
0: Yeah, inevitably. And you get our hearts ripped out again. But I don't know. That's where I'm at with the Mariners. They're a difficult, really hard team to watch this year. And I've been saying that if they weren't wearing the Mariner uniforms, if this Mariner team, this roster was like the Baltimore Orioles mm-hmm. or the St. Louis Cardinals, they'd be my least favorite team in the league. I hate the way they play baseball. But because it's the Mariners, you know, I'm subjected to it 162 times.
1: Aaron in here the other day, he looked like he'd lost his dog. And then he found it squished on the side of the road. I was like, you're right. The Mariners have really got me down. And then, of course, at that point, I started poking at him. Right? And I thought I had him because I wanted him to finally admit that he'd given up on them entirely. And I had him right there. And then the next day, he sort of came back a little bit, but he's not willing to just give up. He's getting angry. That's the same thing. He's now angry because I said, look at that. Hey, finally, the Seattle fans are booing the Mariners, right? Yeah. They booed them, which they hardly ever do.
0: No, it takes a lot. It
1: takes a lot for these fans to boo. And he said, and rightly so, they should boo them. It's a terrible performance on the field, and they just seem like they've given up.

0: We happen to know the guy, the pastor for the Mariners. He's in the dugout and he's in the locker room with them. You know, it's Tim. Did you know that, Jacob?
1: No idea.
0: Tim Gatiss is the guy.
1: Oh, really?
0: Yeah, he's the minister for the Mariners.
1: Oh, funny.
0: So, and I asked him a couple of years ago, what is it like when they're just, you know, really horrible? He goes, you just feel it. Just in August, there's not a lot of talking. There's not a lot of laughter. It's just, you know, getting the meals and hanging out and just this feeling of like, when can we just get out of here?
2: Mm-hmm. And that's what it looks like. And they're one of the worst teams. Well, first of all, you just go up and down the hitting statistics. They rank near the bottom or at the bottom in almost every major hitting statistic. And then they're also one of the worst teams in the league, like seventh inning and on. So when the back is against the wall and it's like, okay, just, hey, a bloop and a blast here in the eighth and we're right back in it. No, it's not going to happen. They just seem so rudderless and they just lack any conviction. There's just no hope, it feels. Once you get past like the sixth inning, like the Yankees, we had a lead on them in the first two games of the series. And then we brought in, I almost called into Brock and Sock about this. I was so outraged. We brought in Michael Rucker in the seventh inning, even though we had just gotten a day's rest. And we bring in Michael Rucker, who has not proven once this season that he's able to hold an entire inning. It was a one-run game against the Yankees in New York. And Michael Rucker comes in. You blink your eyes. They got runners on the corners, nobody out. We blew the game. And it's like, what is going on? And he's like, well, we wanted to probably go Rucker, then Bizardo, then Ferrer, and then Munoz in the ninth. I just,
0: It almost drove you to call those guys?
2: It almost did.
0: And then you call the suicide hotline instead. You ready? Let's talk a little bit of football. You ready?
2: Yeah.
0: Hit the button.
2: This is good news here.
3: It's been 185 days since the Seattle Seahawks have taken Lumen Field. After the celebration of this Super Bowl, now the Dallas Cowboys come back for the preseason game. Often you don't care one bit about preseason.
2: No.
3: So let's go back to talking Mariners. How about the Mariners? No.
0: All right. So there's really no drama necessarily other than who plays when. We know that Dak Prescott, who hasn't played in a preseason game since 2019, who cares?
2: Mm.
0: He's not going to be out there.
2: One interesting thing. Right now, the Seattle Mariners or the Seattle Seahawks have embarked on a little bit of a quarterback project with Jalen Milroe. We drafted him last year right after signing Sam Darnold. So we kind of have dipped our toes into this world with Jalen Milroe, who was always going to be a long-term project. We signed Sam for 3 years and then sort of hedged our bets like, hey, let's bring in this super athletic, got a cannon of an arm, maybe not very polished as far as like between the ears quarterback. So he'll play in the preseason. He'll get the majority of the reps. And it'll be interesting to watch him. Where is his progression at? And do we have is that going to be a formidable plan if we're looking the 5-year plan for the Seahawks? Is Darnold just going to play 3 years with us and then go somewhere else? Not likely, because he just won a Super Bowl. We'll probably extend him. But what do we have in Milroe? Was that just a waste of a pick and we're just going to sort of cut bait with him? Because, man, if... The idea, the dream, the hallucination of Jalen Milroe being a great quarterback is really exciting. Think like Randall Cunningham or Mike Vick, one of those just superhuman freak athletes who also is the quarterback touching the ball on every play. So that would be the thing I would advise Seahawk fans. Watch for Milroe. See how he is. We brought him in a couple times last year in the regular season. One of them we brought him in on, I think, a third and one. We ran the triple option and he fumbled the ball.
0: Didn't they have him pitch against the Yankees?
2: Yeah, he came in the eighth after Rucker, and he struck out the side.
0: In a uniform and a helmet on. I don't know where the ratings are, but I'm sure they're always pretty good when it comes to the Hard Knocks. They're following now, for the first time ever, the Super Bowl winning Seahawks get a chance to go behind the scenes, and it works with reality television. They have the antagonist, the protagonist. They try to pick sort of a villain, or at least somebody you can cheer for, cheer against, or want to cheer against and for at the same time. And they have decided they're going to go with Derek Hall, right?
2: Mm-hmm.
0: They like him.
2: Yeah, and it's so out of nowhere. I think most people who maybe aren't huge Seahawk fans who are watching Hard Knocks might think Derek Hall is this very significant character in the Seahawks locker room, and that was not really the case in his tenure here.
0: Yeah.
2: He's just kind of been an above-average defensive end, and they have fixated on him like crazy because the first episode... of course, he got into that fight, and he had the Donnybrook with Brady Russell, and then Mike McDonald undressed Brady Russell, which was I was all for. And then he also had Derek Hall show up. He had these really short shorts on, which was part of it, and he's got this ridiculous monster truck that he drives around that it's all custom-made, and I guess he built. And then this next, the most recent one that came out on Tuesday, Derek Hall, the opening scene of the episode is Derek Hall bull rushing in a live, you know, scrimmage and getting way
0: they
2: too
0: have their
2: close.
0: Pads on.
2: They got the pads on, but there's that's the unwritten. Well, it's not even unwritten. The rule is when we're doing, you know, 11v11, 1v1s, just don't get anywhere near the quarterback because all it takes is one slip of a foot, one fall. You fall into Sam Darnold's knee. And the season's over. If I could say one thing about the story with quarterbacks and the why the backups don't get any reps and how important the position is, Tom Moore was the offensive coordinator with the Colts when Peyton Manning. And Peyton Manning, the sheriff, he ran that team. He was like if you could put a coach on the field. He was the absolute, if he went down, they were screwed. So they asked Tom Moore once, hey, why doesn't the backup get any snaps throughout the week? And Tom Moore, and I'll clean it up for the radio, he said, because if 18 goes down, we're screwed, and we don't practice screwed. So it's like, we can't have the quarterback get hurt. So Hall does it once, and Mike kind of gives him like, hey, why are we doing that? Why are you bull rushing right now? Why are you trying to hump your way to the quarterback? That's the quote. The next snap, or how the show makes it look like it's the next snap, Hall does it again. And I think we have the sound of Mike really, we don't see this side of McDonald much, so I thought it was really entertaining.
1: Why are you bull rushing right now near the quarterback?
4: I'm not trying to hump. I can't see behind.
1: You can't be trying to hump right now. This isn't the time for it.
3: Now here's the next play.
1: Damn it, Derek.
5: That away, good timing. That away, hey. Sam. Stay away from the quarterback.
6: How when I read clearly past?
1: Get him out. Get him out. Get him out.
6: What do you want me to do?
7: Get him out. Get him out. Get him out.
1: Get him out.
6: Damn. Oh, my gosh. What the f***?
5: Hey, you can complain all you want. You can complain all the f*** you want. You're too close. That's twice. It's not smart. You can f*** all you want. But it turns out I'm running the f***ing practice.
2: Yeah, I love it. They did make up afterwards. Mac went over to him and kind of said, hey, you know, that competitive edge is why we love you and why we love having you on this team, but you got to be smarter than that. But it was cool. I think that was surprising a lot of Seahawks fans hearing McDonald be that way, be sort of that in command, powerful coach with a disciplinarian tone.
0: Well, McDonald doesn't show that in press conferences, and he does. He shows a little bit more of his personality on radio. But you know, we never saw this. We never had this kind of access on the field before. Yeah. I think the last public practice is today, and then after that, they're not having the public come in. I don't know why this is in here. The beef with the who's this? L.A. Rams receiver?
8: Puka Nacua.
0: Yeah, this guy.
8: I guess I'll be interested in Rye's perspective. I'm kind of fascinated by this, that just the way that rivalries shift around within the division, and that it does seem like, and obviously it's not geographic, it's just the competitive nature of they're the closest in the race, it seems, or certainly last year that was true, and how it feeds into the player interactions as well.
0: Thank you.
9: Is there anyone that there's a little bit of like actual hostility on the field?
10: Oh, everybody on the Seahawks.
11: Everybody over there can get the smoke at any time.
9: So you guys will talk on the field?
11: Oh, 100%. I'm like, there's no friends over me.
9: I love Cooper Kupp. That's the only person that over there that gets a pass from me, but everybody else there, instant on-site.
2: Okay. Well, Puka Nacua has had a whale of an offseason. This guy who went to BYU, he's really sort of a happy-go-lucky, sort of jolly guy, always smiling. He's gotten mixed up. I don't think L.A. is the right place for him. First of all, that podcast he was on was Logan Paul. You can kind of fill in. This is the people he's associating with now.
0: Okay.
2: Good thing for the Seahawks. You know, if this guy can be distracted by his off-field endeavors, i.e. hanging out with Logan Paul, he's not going to be as much of a threat on the field. And he also had this really sad video. I guess he was, like, blacked out drunk in the back of, like, some limo, and someone took a video of him. Really rough offseason for Puka Nacua. And yeah, I guess this is his rivalry. I don't know if there's anything legitimate. I mean, we remember the Niners of 2013 when the Seahawks would play the Niners. Those guys, they would get into a fight almost after every single snap. That was real.
0: Yeah.
2: You know, they were like actually punching each other. And the first snap of that game, actually, the ambulance had to come out. So I don't know. He's just upset because we beat him. He probably doesn't think we deserve to beat him. The Rams were probably the better team.
0: But as an athlete,
2: between you and
0: you
2: me.
0: Like this guy.
2: Oh, he's phenomenal.
0: Is he the fastest guy in the field? Is that the guy?
2: No, he's not the fastest, but he's just so strong. And he's just like, he's just that kid that was always unassuming and you just couldn't tackle him. Very elusive, great hands, great receiver, and has worked really well with Stafford. So I respect him as an athlete, but it's been a rough offseason for him and he's gotten mixed up with some bad company. And he's lashing out at us. The NFC West is going to be really fun this year. Three incredible teams. It's the best division in football.
3: I won't bother asking you for a prediction because it doesn't really matter. It's preseason.
2: Cowboys?
3: Yeah.
2: Yeah, we got them. In fact, the last time they won a Super Bowl, 30 years ago, 1996.
3: I got the poster.
2: America's team still.
3: The cheerleaders poster.
2: Oh, of course.
3: Do you remember GP had that?
2: No.
3: In his house.
2: That doesn't sound like him.
3: He had like a Mickey Mouse like painting and like some other thing. And then they had like the Dallas Cowboy cheerleaders.
2: That seems sort of lowbrow.
3: That's what I was thinking. I was like, why is that? It was in his weird townhouse.
2: Mm-hmm.
3: Yeah.
2: That's they got that going for him right now.
3: Yeah. Okay, good. All right. Is that it?
2: That's all I got.
3: Go ahead. Ryan Roller. Here comes Nate checking traffic. Nathan, wait. We're going to guess bumper to bumper. Is everybody put the guesses in? Nate, guess is coming in. And go ahead.
10: Yeah, all right. This one brought to you by Wilcox Farms. Everett to Marysville is a real battle this afternoon, taking a half hour. It's bumper to bumper from 526 up to 528. And now northbound 529 is also bumper to bumper between Everett and Marysville. And we have heavy volumes between the Boeing Freeway and 528. So Bellevue to Everett is 55 minutes, still thick through Kirkland. Otherwise, 405 is looking good. Seattle to Everett, 40 minutes. You're slow from Shoreline into Mill Creek. Everett to Seattle, an hour 15, 1 hour from Linwood. Bumper to bumper from Northgate to I-90. North 5, we've got scattered backups starting just before the West Seattle Bridge of the Ship Canal. So about 25 minutes gets you through this. Over to the east side, south 405 in Bellevue. It's bumper to bumper from Southeast 8 to the VMAC. Gets really thick there through Factoria. And if you're heading to Gig Harbor, westbound 16, packed from Jackson Avenue out toward Wallacha Drive. Everywhere else, starting to thin out finally. For a convenient, healthy snack on the go, look for a ready-to-eat Wilcox hard-boiled eggs. 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
20: 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They report that the T-65As and T-77 families hunted together at Partridge Bank. The T-46 and T-124A2s worked the shoreline near Bush Point. And the T-36s and T-137As ranged all the way from Tacoma to Waldron Island. 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And it's an incredible gift that we get to share these waters with them. 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
22: Good evening, I'm Aaron Granillo. A Chicago jury awarded $29 million to the family of a man killed in the crash of a Boeing 737 MAX in Ethiopia. Mick Ryan was among 157 people who died in that 2019 crash. Stephen Marks represents his widow and spoke with Virgin Media News.
23: It is a loud and clear statement that this kind of conduct by companies like Boeing is not going to be accepted.
22: A year before that crash in Ethiopia, 189 people died in Indonesia when another 737 MAX went down. Boeing tells Cairo News Radio it is deeply sorry to all who lost loved ones on those flights. President Trump brushing off concerns today about conditions aboard the USS Abraham Lincoln amid reports of mental health and supply issues.
24: That ship is moving right now, or very shortly, and it's being replaced with another very similar ship.
25: Has the deployment gone on too long?
24: No. Not nearly long enough.
22: The carrier has been deployed for more than 260 days supporting the war against Iran. Democrats in Congress are demanding answers from the Pentagon about living conditions on the Lincoln. Fewer workers are coming into office at WashDOT's Olympia headquarters. It once housed about 840 workers a day. Now there are fewer than 50. Cairo News Radio's Frank Lindsay explains why.
26: That's because the DOT is moving employees out of there due to structural and seismic safety concerns, according to the Washington State Standard. Employees have been told to minimize their time inside that building, which is more than 55 years old. WashDOT's working with the governor's office on a long-term plan for a new headquarters. Frank Lindsay, Cairo News Radio.
22: Sound Transit is pushing a light rail extension to West Seattle back 3 more years. Here's Cairo News Radio's Chris Sullivan.
18: 2035. That's when Sound Transit now expects to open service to West Seattle. The agency announced the 3-year delay during its expansion committee meeting yesterday afternoon. The agency says it's just going to take a lot longer than they expected to build that train-only bridge over the Duwamish River and the tunnel that's going to go under West Seattle. In a blog post, Sound Transit said the new schedule, quote, represents a realistic delivery timeline that the agency can confidently stand behind.
22: Let's go now to the real-time traffic desk. Check in with NACOM.
10: Thanks, Aaron. We've reached the peak and beginning to see volumes thin out, but we still have some hefty backups remaining, like Everett to Marysville. It's taking you a half hour. We're jam-packed from 526 to 528. Northbound 529, also packed between Everett and Marysville. Bellevue to Everett at 50 minutes. We're thick through Kirkland. Otherwise, 405 is going to clear out once you get to about 85th. Seattle to Everett, 35 minutes. Still a little crowded from Shoreline into Mill Creek. Everett to Seattle has improved to 50 minutes, 35 from Linwood. But this could climb because of South 5 at 128th there in South Everett. The right lane is blocked by fire crews working on a new brush fire. So we're heavy from past that. We're heavy from Northgate to I-90. North 5, scattered backups prior to the West Seattle Bridge at the Ship Canal. 25 minutes to get through this. South 405, still heavy from South Bellevue to the VMAC. And if you're heading to Gig Harbor, westbound 16, solid from Jackson Avenue up to Wallachia Drive. Just volume here. Cairo News Radio, real-time traffic. I'm Nate Connors.
22: Thank you, Nate. Your forecast, looking at some hazy sunshine at this hour. Better air quality for tomorrow. Skies will be clearing out with mostly sunny skies and highs in the upper 70s this weekend. Right now, 79 degrees in downtown Seattle. I'm Aaron Granillo, Cairo News Radio.
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0: the wheel, please. Will Customary Farm Eggs Recipe. We'll have all the names of all the players on the wheel going round and round, different colors, red, white, and blue, in honor of the 250th anniversary of the greatest country in the world. And it lands on YouTube.
1: We already know it's going to land on me every time.
0: Andrew.
2: What? No. You don't get to change it. It landed on Jacob.
0: You're right. I was just asking you to please verify it landed on him.
2: Yes, I am verifying 100% fact.
1: Okay. Here's my question. Is an egg recipe, is that just any recipe you use
0: eggs? It involves an egg.
1: I'll bake a cake then.
3: The answer is yes. Yum.
0: You're going to bake a cake with an egg?
1: Yeah.
0: How many eggs?
1: Don't know how much. Two or three. How much is it?
4: What kind of cake, though?
5: It depends what kind of cake.
0: What kind of cake? You're trying to get out of it now. Now you've dug a hole.
1: My family, we've always just called it a two-egg cake.
5: You call it a two-egg cake?
1: Yes.
2: What kind of eggs, Jacob?
1: Wilcox Family Farm eggs.
0: Good. Did you know the other day, we went for, Aaron wasn't here for this. Aaron, you weren't there for the egg white question, were you?
5: That was me. I came.
0: Oh, my God. Oh, my God.
5: That was my recipe.
0: Oh, that's right. And it was like 6 minutes of
3: a disaster.
0: I know.
5: It involved a cocktail with egg whites.
0: Right. But the reason.
5: How do you get the egg whites separate?
1: You described how to isolate
0: it went
1: egg
0: on and on. And Nate kept like, about that? Like,
5: well, let's get Jacob involved now.
0: No, we're done. Okay. We're done. Right. We're going to stick to this story. But I appreciate everybody jumping in. And thank you for that. That's the two-egg cake.
1: Two-egg cake. Everybody knows
0: Nobody
1: that's what they call
0: that
1: it.
0: That is actually it.
4: Are there green onions
0: Will
4: in
0: you
4: there?
0: Stop?
1: Shut up.
0: In the 1960s, NASA wanted to try to find a species other than a human being that would be able to communicate with extraterrestrial alien life. They thought, rather than having a human being do it, let's have dolphins do it. They would be the practical stand-in to practice interspecies communications before humanity had potential contact with aliens. So what do? They hire a woman by the name of Margaret Howe, who has nothing on her resume other than the fact that she likes animals. She's 23 years old. And they flood a house with water. The bottom of a home is flooded with water, and they release a dolphin in there, and they have the 23-year-old, quite attractive woman live with the dolphin for 8 to 12 weeks. And then, I sound like George Norrie, who normally reads like this. She falls in love with the dolphin. It is prepubescent, pubescent, and very sexually active. And apparently, they engage in a unlawful carnal knowledge. And eventually, the dolphin is taken from the house into a small little cage or small little pen or aquarium of some sort in Miami. It takes a final breath, drops to the bottom of the aquarium, and dies.
1: So just to be clear, John made me change the show sheet because he thought the story I had in there was going to be too much of a bummer for the weekend, and instead put in this terrible.
0: This is a long time ago, so okay. Here we go. Here's Margaret Howe talking about to the BBC about her attempts to teach the dolphin to speak.
6: Hello.
0: And imagine a house, like a regular house with furniture. There's video of it. It's like a house where the couch is up, and there's water up to what, 4 feet, 5 feet of water or something. Enough for a dolphin.
1: Okay. Yeah.
6: Hello. Clearly, Peter.
0: The dog's name, the dolphin's name is Peter.
1: Peter.
7: Come on. I didn't talk to Peter the way I talked to you. I spoke in single words usually and made inflection, something that he could follow. That they were very good at. The enunciation was not good. Mm. But if I said, 1, 2, 3. I wouldn't get 1, 2, 3, but I would get.
0: Sounds like you reading the Cairo 7
1: book. Yeah, it's not very good.
0: Hang on.
6: 1, 2, 3.
0: I got that. You could have gotten that.
1: It's making squeaks. It's not counting.
0: You need the two of them together.
8: Hard as Peter tried, there were still some anatomical restrictions that limited his speech.
7: M is very difficult. My name. you know, Hello, Margaret, I worked on. And M is just impossible. But he eventually rolled over so that it kind of, he would bobble it into the water.
6: Mmm, Margaret.
7: Oh, he just couldn't get it right. And he just would try and he would try. God.
0: Yep.
4: Is this on video?
0: Yeah.
4: Oh, okay. So is there an actual dolphin making these noises or is it kind of in the background?
1: That's
0: this is from the 60s. It's the real dolphin.
4: Yeah.
0: She talks about how she got the dolphin to focus.
7: His blow.
0: Is she going to talk about like the nookie they were doing?
1: No.
0: Okay.
1: Sorry.
0: Good.
7: Okay. Hole in my mouth.
0: What? I thought you said they were going to talk about that stuff.
7: His
1: something else.
7: Blowhole in my mouth.
0: That's where it starts. That's where it starts.
7: Sort of, we're trying to do the same thing. I actually put a white makeup, thick white, and black around my mouth.
0: Oh, like a mime.
7: So that when I was talking to him or teaching a word, he could really see my...
0: By the way, that's Peter, the dolphin in the background, playing that organ.
7: Blowhole, as it were.
1: I can't speak, but he's talented as a musician.
7: Really use my mouth with this makeup on it. And his eye was in air looking at my mouth. I mean, there's no question about it. He wanted to know, where is that noise coming from? What is that sound?
6: Fish in bucket.
1: Not talking, it's just squeaking at you in the syllables that you're saying to it.
0: But you got to give it credit, she's saying something, it's repeating it. It's just his pronunciation isn't so good,
1: right?
0: For some reason, they couldn't figure it out. Like,
1: their mouth and their blowhole are trying to do the same thing.
0: She didn't talk about it, but apparently, since he was sort of a early adolescent and was very randy, in order for him to kind of calm down. Before some of these lessons, she would, whatever you do to satisfy a dolphin. And we'll leave it at that.
3: And now you know the rest of the story.
4: Whatever you do.
0: That's good. Thank you, Nate. Here we go.
4: All right, this report brought to you by Seattle Sports. Everton Marysville, 25 minutes. It's stop and go between 526 and 528. We're getting there. We're starting to thin out. In South Everett, South 5 and 128th, that right lane blocked by fire crews working a brush fire. Got a 3-mile bumper-to-bumper backup now starting right there at the Boeing Freeway. Linwood to Seattle, we're down to a half hour. It is heavy, though, from 85th to I-90. North 5, just scattered backups from the West Seattle Bridge to the Ship Canal. Let's see, South 405 in Bellevue, we're heavy from mid-Bellevue down to the VMAC. Bellevue to Renton, 35 minutes, and North 405 still slow from the South Center through the S-curves. Everywhere else, we're starting to slow down and thin out pretty good at this point. 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
0: All All right. We have time for a song, yes or no? What do you got there in your hand? Oh, okay. All right, sure. The traditional mailman song.
1: I'm the mailman.
0: Abrupt ending. Now we'll get letter of the day. First, take care of all the rest. Check up. You may start.
2: Oh, do I help with these now?
0: Yes. Okay. You,
2: Joel in Big Lake says, hearing Dory's voice again on Cairo brought back a whole lot of memories. Thank you for playing that, John.
0: Tina 425, God bless Dory and all of you at Cairo, and have the joy of remembering how he personally touched your heart.
2: Erico 253, I think it speaks a lot to how important Dory was to our region. He's still often brought up in nearly all the shows on Cairo after years later. I would love to hear Dory's response to all the taxes in today's world. And today's show is clear. John is going on vacation. Honestly, I love the show. You never know what's going to happen, and yet still we get the news.
0: Yeah, you know, not going on vacation, not doing the news. It's a Friday. It's sunny out. I just thought, you know, we could. What are the topics? The people down there, you know, doing weird stuff to themselves.
3: Summertime when the living is easy. For rats.
0: Place to go once a year. Rick and Edmund says, that's what Lake Chelan was for me, but it's no longer the same as when I was a kid.
2: Amy in Ocean Shores, need more Tom Waits on The Curly Show.
0: Yeah, that's good. Jeff in Olympia says, but why do you have a ball and bat at the beach? Because you have to have the bat in order to smash the person's legs.
2: I know, that's why that's...
0: But why do you have a ball and bat at the beach?
5: What's the pretext for having a bat there? Yeah. It's not about beating someone up.
2: Why did you bring the bat to the beach? That seems like it pierces the...
0: Well, it may be like when everybody leaves, you know, your bat. Maybe a ball.
5: You need to have a ball with you, the baseball or wiffle ball or something.
0: Right.
5: I need a prop.
0: It's like, oh, yeah. Wait,
5: why is there a bat?
2: That person seems like they intended showed up here to beat someone.
0: Yes, I got it. Well, all right, good point.
2: Fred the
0: point
2: painter.
0: Well taken.
2: We used to throw a life-size dummy in front of moving cars.
0: Oh,
2: back
0: bad.
2: Then, the bulk of entertainment was getting chased by an angry human or animal. I don't know.
0: I don't condone that. That's really scary. 209 writes in, John, did you write that article about the summer vacation? It was absolutely beautiful. Brought a tear to my one good eye. You are a multi-talented man, my friend. Well, thank you very much for that.
2: Mimes in traffic, area code 253.
0: This is a very good point.
2: How are there 400 mimes in any country, let alone Colombia?
0: Right.
2: Yeah, we got to wonder if they imported them or started a mime school to train people
0: volunteers.
2: Up.
0: Yeah, because I just come up with 400 of them. Elliot in Seattle says, I have an idea. If John, if you're tired of doing the fourth hour, maybe I can come in and do a mime hour. All right. No bad ideas, Elliot.
2: Yeah, just a warning. A lot of the letters reference mimes from now.
0: I'll bet.
2: Katie Wilson recall. Justin in Marysville, is there a chance to do a second recall if these people fail?
0: Eric and Everett, please, please, please have the mayor interview live. Live makes it more genuine and honest.
2: Stumpy in Olympia, why don't you do your live broadcast with the city officials at Denny Plain Park?
0: Piranha. Doug in Mount Vernon. Dad. Looks like I hooked a mine.
2: West Seattle Light Rail, Bobby in the 206. I have lived in West Seattle for 40 years, and I don't think I will be alive to ride the train in West Seattle and maybe won't even see the Mariners win the World Series.
0: Oh, he brought it around to sports. The egg recipe, Jenna in Olympia says, my egg recipe is a flourless chocolate tort. It takes 7 eggs, and it is delicious.
6: Yum! And now it is time for the letter.
0: Which one did you pick there, Teeny?
2: She picked two, actually, but they're from the same person. Both are from Cameron and in the 206.
0: Okay.
2: Got back from Hawaii, been pounding through the podcast to catch up. Observation, two things John fits in the show every day. Nookie and something related to dying.
0: Two best things in the world.
2: Cameron in the 206 again. Whoops, shouldn't have sent that message. Management is there. Weird. I thought he just crawled around on the floor. He's actually in a chair with a headset. That's right.
0: I want to have Nookie and I don't want to die. That's it. Because you want to procreate.
2: That's right. <happens.
0: laughs> That's human nature right there.
2: Yeah.
5: It's the whole thing.
2: Anything
0: the whole thing right
2: personal.
0: There. Yeah.
7: That's all she wrote.
8: That's all she wrote.
7: Didn't write no more.
8: Didn't write no more.
7: She left
27: I said,
7: the gloom
27: one, two, three. I wouldn't get 1, 2, 3, but I could get...
0: Here comes Nate checking traffic.
4: All right. Seattle Mariners with the update. Everett to Marysville down to 25 minutes. Still looking at stop-and-go volumes between 526 and 528. And South Everett, South 5 and 128th. Fire crews just left the scene of our earlier brush fire, so no longer any blocking issues. But we've got a three-mile bumper-to-bumper backup starting at the Boeing Freeway to the scene. Linwood to Seattle, a half hour. We're thick from 85th to I-90. North 5, scattered backups on the West Seattle Bridge or the Ship Canal Bridge. In Bellevue, South 405, still heavy from about mid-Bellevue to the VMAC. 35 minutes from Bellevue to Renton. Federal Way to Tacoma, just over a 15-minute commute. We're crowded from State Route 18 to the Puyallup River Bridge and eastbound 16 at 6th Avenue at the off-ramp. Fire crews are battling a brush fire, and they're partially blocking that off-ramp. Cairo News Radio, real-time traffic. I'm Nate Connors.
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18: ABC News, I'm Dave Packer. The United Healthcare CEO's accused killer pled guilty today in open court.
19: Luigi Mangione pleading guilty to stalking the husband and father before opening fire on a sidewalk. On the morning of December 4th, 2024, I shot Mr. Thompson in Manhattan and he died, Mangione said, without emotion or contrition. I knew what I was doing was illegal.
18: ABC's Aaron Kutursky, Mangione is also facing state murder charges in New York. President Trump has filed his Supreme Court appeal in the ballroom case. Last week, an appeals court panel blocked non-security-related construction, saying Congress needed to authorize it first, but the Trump administration says the ballroom is beyond the point of no return. The judge in the Alec Murdaugh South Carolina murder retrial has ordered a change in venue away from where Murdaugh's wife and son were killed. A hurricane warning in Hawaii. Tropical storm Lala gaining strength as it closes in on the Big Island, winds up to 60 miles an hour. This is ABC News. California lawmakers killed a plan that would have allowed grizzly bears to one day return to the state. Assemblymember Buffy Wicks says before intentionally reintroducing grizzly bears, the state must figure out how humans can coexist with predatory wildlife. Cases of the New World screwworm have been reduced from 45 to 3.
20: The latest attempt at controlling the spread of the screwworm larvae involves putting drones in the air over South Texas.
21: The drones have the capability of heat sensor.
20: Agriculture Secretary Brooke Rollins.
21: If an animal is actually infested with the larva, they will run a fever and their body temperature will rise.
20: The drone relays its findings to ranchers and vets who can then check the animal for screwworm. Jim Ryan, ABC News.
18: Authorities in Italy have recovered three famous artworks that were stolen earlier this year from a private museum near Parma. The pieces by Renoir, Cezanne, and Matisse are worth millions. Dave Packer, ABC News.
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0: Interesting move by the Seahawks ahead of their first preseason game. That's one story coming up after Nate Connors at the Real Time Traffic Desk.
4: Sounds good. 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Everett's in Marysville. Back up a few minutes, a half hour. Still packed from about Broadway up to 528. Northbound 529 remains packed from Everett into Marysville as well. Linwood to Seattle, 35 minutes. We're thick at 80th down to I-90. Southbound 99 remains heavy from the zoo to about mid-Lake Union, then it clears out for you. North 5, scattered backups in the West Seattle Bridge or the Ship Canal Bridge. Over to Bellevue, South 405, heavy now from Southeast 8 through Factoria, and then you'll start to thin out. So Bellevue to Renton, down to a half hour. Federal Way to Tacoma, still about 15 minutes. We're still crowded from State Route 18 down across that Puyallup River Bridge. And eastbound 16 in Tacoma at 6th Avenue, that off-ramp, it's partially blocked from fire crews battling a brush fire. Looks like they're getting the upper hand here. 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
0: Good evening, I'm Aaron Granillo. We're learning more tonight about a tragic case out of Graham where deputies responded last night to a call about a missing five-year-old girl. Cairo News Radio's James Lynch reports that girl was later found dead.
23: The girl was reported missing by her grandmother after she couldn't find the girl for more than 10 minutes. When deputies arrived, they found the girl down in the yard, but they couldn't get close to her. Pierce County Detective Josh Mills explains.
24: A large aggressive dog was between them and the child. The dog would not let them to the child. They had to shoot the dog as it was aggressive and they couldn't get to the kid.
23: Detective Mills says the girl's body had signs of an animal attack. James Lynch, Cairo News Radio.
0: A Puyallup man says two loose dogs attacked his corgis, his daughter, and a neighbor last weekend.
29: I was at the grocery store and received a video call from my daughter and she was
2: covered in blood and in tears.
3: John Fairbanks tells Cairo 7 TV his 10-year-old corgis needed surgery and still require round-the-clock care. Fairbanks says he now wants lawmakers to strengthen Washington's dangerous dog laws. Opening of light rail to West Seattle has been pushed back another 3 years. Sound Transit announced it does not expect to begin service until 2035. Seattle Seahawks are signing a former first-round cornerback who faces 8 felony charges of robbery and kidnapping in Florida. Head coach Mike McDonald addressed the move to sign Terrion Arnold.
5: It was an opportunity to bring on a player that we felt strongly about during the draft process, and we also understand that it's a serious situation with a legal matter that's, you know, there's a process behind it, so we respect that.
3: Arnold's availability this season remains uncertain. The league can sideline him indefinitely with that legal case playing out. The Hawks, meanwhile, kick off their preseason tomorrow night against the Dallas Cowboys. Kickoff at 5 o'clock right here on Cairo News Radio. Now to your forecast, we have some showers over the mountains tonight. They'll be tapering off overnight. And for the rest of us, increasing sunshine tomorrow after some morning clouds and highs will be in the upper 70s. I'm Aaron Granillo, Cairo News Radio.
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6: Son, you know, once you start, there's no going back.
0: Oh.
6: This means total commitment.
0: Oh.
6: Once you begin the path, there is no leaving the path.
0: Oh.
6: Are you sure you're ready for that? I mean, really ready?

0: Yeah, see, this is the difference between Joe and I think. Does he know the words to these songs as well?
1: Love. Yeah.
2: Do the whistle part.
0: Oh, I can whistle.
2: All right. Thank you, Zach. Driving down there. I went in and made fun of Jacob's t-shirt store. And then all of a sudden, I felt really sorry for him because I'm like, wow, what's with this? Which ones can I buy? These are the ones that don't fit me anymore.
0: What t-shirt?
1: Oh, depressing.
0: Did you explain the t-shirt store to listeners already?
2: No, I haven't.
0: Pinned to the wall in my closet of an office old t-shirts that I've grown out of. And Jess John came in and asked if he could buy any of them as if it was a t-shirt store. And I said none for sale because they're all sentimental and important to me.
2: Which I was okay with. But then when you added semicolon, because I don't fit them anymore.
0: Yeah, that bummed you out.
2: Well, okay. There's a few nice ones in there. It really is hanging the way they're all displayed.
0: I've gotten a lot of compliments on it. I think if there's a room in your house that you'd like to wallpaper and you don't know what to wallpaper it with, old t-shirts is my new recommendation.
2: Yeah, all right. As I said to you, what was my only advice to you? Don't what?
0: I've forgotten already.
2: Don't turn them into a quilt.
0: Oh, yeah, that's true.
2: Nobody wants to sit under some old dirty t-shirt quilt. All right, so I, as I mentioned, I am going to go on vacation. So.

0: As I mentioned, I am going to go on vacation. So if Joe were here, likes when I write stuff.
1: Mm-hmm.
0: Let's see. So they got a good show. Yeah, that's nice. Wow, four pages. What the hell?
1: Oh, sorry about that.
0: Slave driver.
2: That felt good.
0: Look at that.
2: Huh? Oh, I love drugs.
0: Okay, hold on, Joe. You're not here right now. Plus, you put a staple on it because you're management.
1: Does Joe not give you staples?
0: No, wow. I don't do staples.
1: He's holding that on you.
0: Okay, well, we know you guys know the budget stuff.
1: Yeah, that's where we're cutting.
0: How many staples have you used this week? Get in here, Patterson. All right, sorry. I wrote something because I'm going to go away for vacation. I thought, well, I'm just where I'm going, Ocean City, New Jersey. So here's what I write. I hope you have a place you can go to once a year. I hope it's a place that you've gone to long enough and you remember everything about it. When you drive there, you don't need your phone for the directions. It's a left turn at the red barn, followed by a right at the third light. And the steering wheel glides smoothly back through your fingers, and here come the memories. The bridge that you jumped from, the bridge that you fished from. Someone has painted a darker green, you don't mind it. It's okay. The suspension on your car, you hardly notice the steel joint that meets the asphalt as you begin Ocean Drive. But when you were a kid, well, car, probably a station wagon, well, with cigarettes, without seatbelts, would bump, bump as the steel met the asphalt on Ocean Drive. There's a big wooden sign just before the marina, and it reads, "Welcome visitors." You don't pay it much attention. You never did because you never consider yourself to be a visitor. Granted, you're only there now once a year, maybe for just a few precious days, but still, that sign is only for visitors. The sign is for everyone else that doesn't have the memories that you have. This is the place I hope you have, a place where you recognized and remembered your first sunset that meant something to you, a thunderstorm that didn't make you cry, your first sunburn, your first stubbed toe, a trip to an emergency room for stitches, a double scoop of ice cream that you finished without it finishing on your hands, bee stings and first kisses, the fish that you caught, the roller coaster ride you vomited on, your first job, fireworks that meant something, and a broken heart. And now, here you are again, back here. And amazingly, nothing has changed, except you, you're older. You walk across the hot sand, you complain a little bit. You don't have the summer feet you used to have. And you go down, you cool your feet in the ocean, and there's one of those little tiny planes flying by. You thought, really, are they still making those planes that fly by, fighting the wind, dragging a long white sign on its tail? You read it. $7.99, all the shrimp you can eat at the Crab Shack, happy hour. And away the plane goes. My God, they're still doing that, you say to yourself. The waves break just below your knees and the sand sets in around your feet. And when you're in a place like this, a place that never changes, it reminds you of the pencil marks and the door jamb in the kitchen that recorded every inch you grew. There's a bench as well. That's where the old people used to sit, but you sit down. And now you're the old person watching the kids ride their bikes on the boardwalk. It looks pretty good to you now. You're resting, just resting. It's the end of the day and suddenly the wind shifts and now there's a strong smell of caramel popcorn mixed with salt ocean air. The breeze changes again and it goes away. You catch yourself. You're about to tell another story to the person seated to the right of you. And you begin the story in your head with something like, "One time I..." And you stop yourself. They've heard enough of these stories. Doesn't need any more memories from you. They're trying to form their own. So there you sit, in silence, quietly, breathing in the end of your summer as it fades away, and you hope things will never change.

0: Thank you, Andrew. Thank you.
1: That's really nice, John.
2: I'm Team Bruce on that one.
0: Oh, come on.
2: Come on.
0: Really, of the two?
2: Yeah.
0: Tom Waits wrote that. Tom Waits puts more feeling into it than Bruce. Bruce was too busy counting his billions.
3: So we go there every year. How old are my grandkids now? Well,
0: maybe one of them we could do with. So my father used to play this game. So we'd be going to the shore down the beach, and he'd say, hey, somebody get the shovels. We're like, oh, good, we get the shovels. We bring the shovel, and we waited till the beach got really, really crowded. But before it got crowded, he would make us dig holes that were long enough, deep enough, that you could put your all the way up to your knees in. Okay. So then he would dig the holes, and he goes, hey, now your brother's going to be in the hole. And then we would wait till the beach got really, really crowded. And you build, so imagine you put your feet in, so it's up to your knees, and then you lean back, right? Now, no one sees us doing this.
4: Uh-huh.
0: And then you get the sand, and you build what the person's rest of the leg would look like, right? If it wasn't in a hole. You got it?
4: Okay.
0: So there's the knee, and then you build out just sand to make it look like a calf and a foot.
4: Uh-huh.
0: Okay? And you put a blanket over top of it.
4: Yeah.
0: So it looks like the person's laying down. The blanket is covering up to their waist. And it looks like they're just laying there. There's their feet, because you've got the sand making it look like their feet. So then my dad would go, okay, get the baseball bat. So then we... With that, because it was crowded enough. There's people on Jersey Shore, Ocean City. You're blanket to blanket, right? So my brother would, let's say he was in the hole. He'd be like, stop kicking sand on me. And I go, I'm not kicking sand on you. Yeah, you are, Dad. He's kicking sand on me. I said, well, why don't you get up and come on, let's go to the beach. Let's go in the water. Come on, let's go. And I go, he's like, I don't want to. I want it later. Just leave me alone. Right? So then I'd go, come on, you're such a baby. I'm not a baby. And then with that, I don't know why anybody would go to the point to picking up a baseball bat. But you'd pick up the baseball bat and begin slamming it down onto the person's legs.
1: Okay. On their fake sand.
0: Fake legs, yeah, right. And while you're doing that, the person in the hole is writhing in pain back and forth. Oh, my leg!
1: Okay.
0: And my dad taught us that. And I'm sure his dad taught him that, right? And then we had our kids do it. I think Rye did it.
1: Okay.
0: Or Charlie did it, I forget. And I know that my brother did it with his kids as well. And I've never seen it anywhere else. I have never seen anyone else do it. And I'm like, come on. Is this not like a thing?
1: Well, it's just a prank on everyone else at the beach.
0: Yes.
1: And
0: it's for their enjoyment.
1: Well, they're horrified that they're witnessing.
0: For a while. Then I was like, wait a minute. I don't see any blood.
1: Well, yeah. Does anybody run over to prevent the bat bearer?
0: I think it all happens so fast.
1: Okay. Yeah, they don't have time.
0: There's no way. Stop it. Oh, it's a leg that's built out of sand. Perhaps I overreacted. Yeah, you got to think, as my dad, and then he would like critique it later on. He's like, yeah,
1: well, I was
0: like,
1: thinking that.
0: He's like, you know, don't smash both legs.
1: So he has notes on the performance.
0: Either that or like jump on one leg. But then he goes, and you got to leave the foot up. If you don't leave the foot up, it doesn't look like anything. You're like, so he's like, look, let me show you. So he draw it on the sand, you know, step on the leg.
1: Okay.
0: You guys going to the bat too early. We're like, I didn't know there's a whole rule to this. Yeah, well, yeah, it would be so much more believable if we didn't go to the bat too early. But bringing the bat down on both legs at the same time and destroying the feet. And again, no blood, you know, nobody hurt in this thing. But you want to sort of pay it off a little bit more. So he used to say, look, just jump on one leg. Like, just dump uh-huh. on. And then the person's writhing.
1: Yeah.
0: Now, when the people are next to you, they look over and the person's there. Hands are flying everywhere. It looks better. Right? And you only hit one of the legs.
1: It's such a heartwarming story of this place that you have fondness for. And yes. Now it does feel like it's a little undermined by the other memory you have of this place.
0: That's a great memory. That's a great memory.
1: Performing weird little plays to bother everyone else on the beat.
4: I can see why you went into theater. I can see where the inspiration came from.
0: The other great one is, I remember one time I was recorded I had the Yes songs in and around the lake. Mountains come out of the sky and there's thunder.
5: Roundabout.
0: Right. I had on a cassette. And these girls, the really cute girls, where my brother and I are sitting there, we're teenagers. And this girl goes, "Excuse me, I really like that song. Can I hear that? Can I hear that song? Can I borrow your cassette player?" Like a little boombox okay. thing. And it's like, "Oh, yes, sure, because I'll be thinking about you later, you know." So then I give her the thing, and she's like about, you know, 15 yards away. And I'm sitting there with my brother, and it's a long song. And then Chuck waits almost till the end of the song, goes, "Hey, you might want to go get that boombox." I go, "Why?" He goes, "Because right after that song, it's you singing a cappella." And I went, "Huh?" He goes, "Yeah, you're doing that song about carried her books from school, playing make-believe she's married to me. You were 15, I was 6, and then it came to be." You know that one?
1: No.
0: "Working home every day." And it was like, okay. And that was me singing it when I was like 12.
1: Okay.
0: So Chuck goes, "Yeah, if I were you, I'd get over there right away." And I'm like, "No, you know what? I'm going to let them think that's you." And he goes, "I don't care, because I know you know it's you, and it's going to be really obvious that it's you." And I'm like, "I don't think so. I think they're going to think it's you. In fact, when they look over, I'm going to point to you." And Chuck goes, "Not going to work." And I went, "You're right." I went running over across the sand. Sings the song, and I'm like, "That's it, girls. I saw you here." Cookie, turn it off. Yeah. And right into Frankie Valli. "Carried your books from school, playing make-believe you're married to me." This is one long... How long is this song?
4: This song is...
0: This is like 14...
4: 8.5 minutes.
0: Oh, my God. That was a long time on the beach.
1: They really still have planes that fly messages around. Yeah, that's nice.
0: Drags a long thing behind it.
1: I wish we had those. Yeah, sad. Mm-hmm.
0: God, why do they want to hear this song? Get to the music part. Frankie Valli. Frankie Avalon. I can't think of it now with a Yes song playing in my head. I'll think of it later on. Somebody will text in 1-888-973-5476. Here comes Nate. Check your traffic.
2: Yipper, Harborstone Credit Union with the update. Everett to Marysville, we're down to 25 minutes. We are still pretty heavy from Highway 2 up to 528. Linwood to Seattle, we're down to just 25 minutes. Still heavy, though, from 80th into downtown. North 5, we've got scattered backups. Let's see. We'll call it for the West Seattle Bridge up to the Ship Canal Bridge. There is a huge clear swath through the heart of downtown, so this is not a solid backup. Over to Bellevue, South 405, we're thick through Factoria down to about the VMAX still. Federal Way to Tacoma is cleared out pretty nicely. It's still just a little slow from State Route 18 down to the Fife Curb, but you're at the speed limit here. But this has westbound 18 jammed up at Military Road over to I-5. Tacoma to Olympia are pretty close to clearing out. Just some scattered backups left between Lacey and Olympia. 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
16: Good evening, I'm Aaron Granillo. West Seattle will need to wait a bit longer to get light rail. Cairo News Radio's Chris Sullivan says Sound Transit pushed back the timeline another 3 years to 2035.
21: Big time delays for the folks in that community. The good news is at least Sound Transit says it is currently funded and fundable under their current circumstances, which includes that $35 billion hole going forward. So it looks like they're going to go with this. It's just going to take maybe 9 years from now until we'll be able to open to West Seattle.
16: President Trump brushing off concerns about conditions aboard the USS Abraham Lincoln amid reports of mental health and supply issues.
23: That ship is moving right now, or very shortly, and it's being replaced with another very similar ship.
24: No.
23: Not nearly long enough.
16: He's saying the deployment not gone on nearly long enough. The carrier has been deployed for 260 days supporting the war against Iran. Democrats in Congress want answers from the Pentagon about living conditions aboard the USS Lincoln. The owner of a Washington mill missed a deadline to clean it up. Now the EPA has stepped in, as we hear from Cairo News Radio's Frank Lindsay.
25: Federal and state crews are now removing hundreds of thousands of gallons of toxic chemicals from the shuttered Cosmo Specialty Fibers mill in Cosmopolis, according to the Seattle Times. The push comes after that chemical tank rupture killed 11 workers at a Longview mill in May. Cosmo owner Richard Bassett calls the cleanup a theft of $2 million in chemicals and says regulators are lying about conditions at the site. The effort could cost $8 million, and it's possible the mill won't be able to reopen. Frank Lindsay, Cairo News Radio.
16: Amazon agrees to pay a $2.25 million civil penalty to several allegations it violated the Fair Credit Reporting Act. The Justice Department says Amazon failed to provide identity theft victims with records tied to fraudulent transactions. In some cases, the DOJ says the company did not respond within the required 30 days. Under a court order, Amazon must provide those records free of charge. Now to the real-time traffic desk. Here's Nate Connors.
2: South Sound Magazine has our update. Everett to Marysville, 25 minutes, still heavy from Highway 2 up to 529. Linwood to Seattle, also a 25-minute commute. It's thick at 85th in the downtown. Southbound 99, heavy between the Aurora Bridge down to Mercer. North 5, still heavy at the West Seattle Bridge just past I-90. Then you clear out until you get to Mercer, where there's another backup to the Ship Canal Bridge. Over to Bellevue, South 405, we're still heavy from, approaching I-90 through the VMAC. Bellevue to Renton, 28. Minutes. Tacoma to Olympia down to 35. All that's left slowing you down here is this scattered backups between Lacey and Olympia. Now, the Mukilteo Terminal still reporting a 2-hour wait for drivers. The Storm have a 7 o'clock game at Climate Pledge, and the Rain have a 7 o'clock match at Lumen Field. 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I'm Nate Connors.
16: And your forecast now, still a little hazy out there for tonight, but smoke should blow away by tomorrow. We'll see some morning clouds followed by afternoon sunshine the next couple of days with highs in the upper 70s. I'm Aaron Granillo, Cairo News Radio.
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26: 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I told Jacob the story. He's like, nah, did that really happen? Because yeah. You know I am I am a Mime fan. As a former Mime, I let my Mime card expire about 10 years ago.
0: Oh, no. Yeah, you've really got to renew those.
26: You don't just renew them. Oh, my God. How dumb are you? You can't just renew them. You got to go through a whole process. I was living in New York City with Mark Fortgang, and we wanted to make some money working in the evenings. And I said, we need some extra cash. So why not become mimes? So we practice.
0: Sorry. I'm stop you okay. There.
26: You know what? Forget it. We can just play a song. Just play Frankie Valli.
0: I think that's it's. I just want to say it's remarkable that you were thinking, what could we do to make extra money? And that's why. Why not do anything else besides miming? I don't know.
26: You live in New York in the summer. And you're walking through Central Park. You see these people out there. And you're like, look at that guy playing an old dented trombone.
0: Mm-hmm.
26: Get some paint, because we didn't have musical instruments. We did, but we weren't very good at them, so that's out of it.
0: Oh, okay. So you
26: like, basically, you go down, what's the lowest form of entertainment?
0: You didn't start with miming. You thought of other things you could
26: do. Yeah, you're
0: done.
26: Like, okay, we could do, magic acts. You could do music stuff. Unicycle, you're spinning around in music. But anybody can get some white face paint and... You know, you do practice a little bit. And we did take a miming class. So okay. To be honest, we weren't just throwing ourselves out there like, oh, look at us, we're mimes.
0: Yeah.
26: That's not
0: you're
26: fair.
0: You're serious.
26: Yes.
0: The miming instructor, is this like a
26: we went to Ithaca College. Okay. And one of the classes from Zbyszek Zenkudis, possibly you look him up or you already know who he is. And he was like, Diapu. Diapu.
0: I don't know what that's about.
26: Miming is horrible enough, but doing mime on the radio? Anyway, so we're like, okay, we went down there because we did know how to juggle as well. We took a juggling class. And then we thought, hey, why not combine these two, miming and juggling? The thing that hurt us, I think, most is I was growing a beard because I was in a play, and he was in the same play. So we both had beards. So when you put the paint on, but you don't have the complete face with the little red lips and then the beards on there, it just looked like crap. So we didn't make as much money as we thought we did. Anyway, that aside, in 1990, was it 90? Was it Bogota? Was it 91 or something?
0: Let's see. Yeah,
26: 93. Here's what happened. The people there in Bogota weren't obeying any of the laws. If they were speeding or going through red lights or driving up onto sidewalks and stuff, what they would do is the cops were on the take. Everybody was corrupt. So what they would do is they would just, the cops goes to give them a ticket and the guy would hand them money and pay off the ticket and pay off the cop. So things were completely out of control. Thousands of people dying in the streets. About 1,900 people died there in Bogota because people were driving so erratically. So the mayor of Bogota decided he would do something completely different that no one else expected. He hired 420 mimes. The reason was, he said the mimes can't be paid off because the mimes are not going to hand a ticket in and get you in trouble. So if he handed the mime $5, he's like, he would just lift his hands up in the air and go, so,
0: I like this idea that mimes are somehow incorruptible. Why don't we elect more of them to politics?
26: Well, the mime, here's the thing. Why are you handing the mime the ticket?
0: Okay, right, yeah.
26: Because the mime, it's not like he's writing a ticket and going to turn it in. Mm-hmm. Hey, don't turn that ticket in. Here's $50.
0: Got it.
26: No, if he had, because he doesn't have a ticket, he has no pen. Maybe he has an imaginary pen and paper. And you add him an imaginary $5, right? And everything deal's done. Well, it worked. Because the mimes would, like, if you were doing crossing the street when you weren't supposed to, they had happy faces and sad faces, or they'd walk beside you and make fun of you. And if people were in their car, they would, get everybody to boo or do thumbs down. And it actually was quite effective. He says, a great national attention in 1993 when he mooned rowdy student audience during a lecture that shocked them into silence and made his famous launch for his political career. He starts his political career. I like this. And then after he did that in Bogota, the guy in Caracas, Venezuela, did the exact same thing, hired 280 mimes, and it helped to reduce the traffic and citizen interaction that would often lead either to violence or accidents. And they said that worked specifically for this particular group of people because they were most often embarrassed. You don't want to be embarrassed and be made fun of. Now, I don't know how many of these mimes have been getting punched, That doesn't, there was no report of that.
0: No, they don't mention.
26: But I'm sure a couple of them took a couple shots to the face.
0: Well, there's a couple
26: They'd
0: things.
26: They have to jump into the imaginary box to protect themselves.
0: Yes, to keep themselves safe. Bogota was at the time, John is miming if people are curious, a city of 6.5 million people, and there's only 420 mimes, so it wasn't, you didn't even need that many mimes to enact this.
26: Right, yes.
0: Well, and the thing it makes me think of, John, is you always say people do what you inspect
26: or expect.
0: Yeah, you've got to add some type of line that rhymes with to factor in this.
26: to be embarrassed by a mime.
0: That's right.
26: I wonder if any. I haven't heard of anybody else trying this as well. But it's. I guess in a way they do it in China, where they're watching you all the time, and you do have social credit, which directly affects you. There's cameras everywhere. And if you're on a subway and you don't give up your seat for some elderly person and the camera catches you and it sees your face and it does this, it just keeps track. So then you have a certain number of points. I don't know if you start out the month with a certain number or a certain year. And then if you continue to have some of your social credit reduced to the point, and it's completely all-encompassing every part of your life. For instance, if you get below a certain number and then you decide, oh, I want to fly somewhere on a plane and go somewhere, and you're like, I'm going to upgrade for first class. It'll come up that, no, you're not allowed to do that because you don't have enough social credit. And you're like, oh, they're affecting every part of your life. They didn't have mimes there. They just have somebody keeping track of absolutely everything you do. I like the fact that I like this sort of mayor. Besides the MIME traffic program, he introduced citizen cards, thumbs up, thumb down cards residents could use publicly to approve or shame each other's behavior in traffic in public. He asked citizens to voluntarily disarm over 2,500 people turned in weapons during the Christmas gun surrender campaign. He once appeared in public wearing a Superman-style costume, and he was super citizen to promote civic responsibility.
0: Okay. So he had other ideas besides.
26: Yeah, I mean,
0: it would be funny if all his solutions were mimes.
26: He implemented Night for Women, where men were asked to stay home one evening so women could use public spaces. Under his administration, Bogota saw significant drops in traffic, fatalities, homicide rates. Water conservation was improved. Asked citizens to take shorter showers on TV, showing himself doing it. Wow. I like this guy.
0: Next time you have Katie Wilson on, are you going to pitch some of these
26: solutions? And then, he tried to interrupt the drug trade industry and was found shot more than 52 times, and his body was dumped into a large barrel of acid.
0: Oh, so it didn't end well.
26: I'm making that part up. I don't know how it ended for him, but probably that's how he went to the end. We're going to try to get an interview with Katie Wilson. I'm going to mention the mime thing.
0: Good, yeah.
26: And if I have to lead the mime gang, I will.
0: All right. You'll even shave your beard for it.
26: I will. All right. Anyway, I'll take a break to eat an apple.
0: It's pretty loud for a mime, actually.
26: Apple. Thank you, Aaron. Thank you, Aaron. Here comes Nate checking traffic, Nate.
2: All right, Global Credit Union with the update. Everton Marysville, 20 minutes. Still pretty heavy between Highway 2 and 529. Linwood to Seattle, 25 minutes. It's no longer jam-packed, but we're still a little crowded from about 85th in the downtown. North 5, heavy at the West Seattle Bridge, past I-90. Catch a nice break and then another backup as you approach 520. So all added up, 20 minutes to get through all this. Over to Bellevue, South 405. Still heavy from I-90 down to the VMAC. Bellevue to Renton, 20 minutes. Westbound 18 jams up a Weyerhaeuser over to I-5 and South 5 in Federal Way. Still crowded from State Route 18 down to the Puyallup River Bridge, but you're close to the speed limit here through most of that. Heads up, both directions of State Route 99 will close through the downtown tunnel overnight tonight. That is, again, the downtown tunnel from 10 p.m. to 6 a.m. for regular maintenance. 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I'm Nate Connors.
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36: We'll be right back.
26: By the way, Jake and I were just talking during the break. What's the, there's no further news on the recall of the mayor, right?
0: I haven't seen anything new since yesterday.
26: I'm going to come out a little stronger than I did yesterday. Get ready for the hot take sound there, Andrew. I was looking more about the couple that filed. Methinks that that they were put up to this. I mean, I think they wanted to do it. I know. There you go. Thank you. But I think someone is behind this. There's no way you go from, you know, not being involved in politics, not making a whole lot of donations. Sure, you voted, and maybe, but you don't have a Facebook page. You're not in there. You know, like Tim, what's his name? Tim
2: Eimann.
26: Like Tim Eimann, right? Like Tim Eimann, you expect it from Tim Eimann, right? He's like, hold on, I gotta steal another office chair. Now I'm gonna file a thing. That's what you do. You live and breathe this sort of stuff. You're quick to do a recall. Tim Eimann's always in there stirring stuff up. But just to be a nice, happy-go-lucky couple that all of a sudden decides, you know what, we just can't take it anymore. And we're going to file. And now we're going to come up with 70,000 signatures. You're going to have to hire some signature gatherers, which, by the way, you got to pay them. They get paid, you know, sometimes at $4 or $5 a signature. So someone has to get behind that.
0: It's $4 or $5 a signature?
26: Yeah, something like that, depending on what you're trying to get.
0: Wow. Yeah. Well, they shouldn't call me now that I know.
26: Stand out there and collect some signatures. So someone went to them. And then you think, okay, so why them? Well, very hard to find anything about this very nice couple that filed. They don't have a track record. They've never endorsed. We know they didn't vote for Katie. So someone's behind it. It's not a grassroots organization of just a nice, loving couple that just wakes up one day. I'm beside myself. I don't feel, she's not doing a very good job. Let's start a recall. Sorry. Doesn't happen. No way.
0: I mean.
26: And it doesn't take anything away from it.
0: Right.
26: Let's just be honest.
0: Yeah.
26: You don't go from zero to all of a sudden starting a recall.
0: I guess that's all I was going to say is that there is kind of a lot of politics that is like this, right? It's particularly court cases or Supreme Court cases. It's usually lawyers looking out for a certain type of person.
26: Sure, you have to have standing. You have to have standing. You have to show damages. Here, in the final 30 seconds. Here's the problem for Katie Wilson. Here's how you become mayor. You're on the stupid planning commission. You sit through all the dumb meetings. Then you're on the city council. You run a couple times. You lose. Then you win. Then you're in there. And then people, I think we're going to run for mayor. Not yet. Give it another, do another term. You know, build more coalition. So you sit and you wait. And then you go, okay, I'm going to go. Then you jump off the city council. And then you find yourself, oh, no, I'm running against another city council member. But you're in there working. And the party's working with you. And get your people behind you. You got all this stuff. Katie Wilson, 36,000 feet. She drops down to 12,000, jumps out of the plane, parachutes in to the mayor's office. Hey, she's not allowed to do that. She didn't sit through 52 hours of boring planning commission meetings. She wasn't a city council member. She didn't do the whole thing I did. You're not allowed to do that. And there she is. She doesn't have any alliance behind her. They have all these people. She jumped the line. She jumped the line, and now people are mad, and they want to get her out of there. So Kettle and I think Hollingsworth, they're good people, but they want to be mayor.
0: Saka,
26: sure. Just Saka yesterday. They're all going for the big sound bites, too. Is there a killer on the loose, I ask you? Love to play Clue with that guy. Colonel Mustard in the study. Colonel Mustard! Here's Nate checking traffic.
2: Thank you, Johnny. After a very difficult commute earlier this afternoon, we're down to just a few minor slowdowns. Finally, Marysville, 15 minutes. It's still crowded, though, from the Snohomish River Bridge up to 529. Linwood, North 5, has a thick backup right there at that Linwood interchange up to 164th from an earlier collision. South 5 into Seattle, still slow from the U District to I-90. North 5, pretty heavy still from the West Seattle Bridge, just past I-90. And then, again, a brief backup at 520. South 4, five scattered backups from I-90 to the VMAC, and a heads up, both directions of State Route 99 are going to close through that downtown tunnel overnight tonight from 10 p.m. to 6 a.m. for regular tunnel maintenance. Cairo News Radio, real-time traffic. I'm Nate Connors.
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3: ABC News, I'm Dave Packer. Hurricane warnings are up now on the Big Island of Hawaii. ABC meteorologist Leslie Lopez.
5: Tropical storm Lala in the Pacific is barreling towards Hawaii. On the forecast track, it could become a Category 1 hurricane by Saturday morning as it approaches the Big Island. A hurricane warning is in effect. And hurricane force gusts, dangerous surf are the biggest threat, along with 2 feet of rainfall right through the weekend.
3: A powerful earthquake struck Indonesia, but experts with the Pacific Tsunami Warning Center did not indicate a widespread tsunami threat. In a New York courtroom, Luigi Mangione pleading guilty today to 2 federal stalking charges and admitting to killing UnitedHealthcare CEO Brian Thompson, now faces up to life in federal prison. The Army says it's temporarily grounding all Apache helicopter flights amid an investigation into Wednesday's fatal crash near Fort Hood in Texas that left 2 soldiers dead. President Trump now filing an emergency appeal with the Supreme Court to resume construction of his $400 million White House ballroom. This is ABC News. According to new Commerce Department data, Americans unexpectedly cut their spending in July by the biggest drop since May of 2025. And a University of Michigan survey showed shoppers spent less at retailers last month than the month before. 2 schools in Santa Fe, New Mexico, placed on lockdown because of a bear threat.
6: A devastating drought across New Mexico and wildfires raging beyond the city limits have driven wildlife into population centers.
7: Over the last several days, we've had at least 4 to 5 reports involving bear activity.
6: Santa Fe Deputy Police Chief Lawrence Barnett says a bear was spotted Thursday near a pair of schools.
7: Both schools were placed in the shelter in place.
6: The bear was later shot with a tranquilizer loaded onto a truck and relocated outside of town. Jim Ryan, ABC News.
3: NASA confirms that a fireball seen over Washington State this morning was a meteor. They say it is not part of the current Perseids meteor shower. I'm Dave Packer, ABC News.
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1: Breaking news. The USS Abraham Lincoln is going to be swapped out, if you will. It's going to be replaced by George Washington, the USS George Washington, which is good. Why is that good? Because they've been out there forever, and we're hearing more and more about what's going on the ginormous ship. 5,000 people waiting, frustrated, depressed, morale's down.
2: One of the things that we've heard about this carrier deployment is that it's been record-setting. It's been, maybe at sea, more than 250 days, but what's really drawn the most attention is the fact that it's been about 200 days with in-between port visits. That's a lot.
1: That is a lot. That's the record-setting thing, a lot. Going, going, going. People are frustrated. Some people were depressed.
2: ABC News has confirmed that one sailor went overboard in early August, and that sailor was rescued from the ocean and is now still aboard the carrier right now. So that's the incident that we're most aware of right now.
1: So family members, people started raising the alarms. I reached out because if you guys remember listening, if you listened at all to the show this week, we have Mike Lyons on, and Mike said 30 to 45 days is kind of how long they are in between ports. They need to get the ship into port. They need to restock their energy and all of that stuff, you know, because you're out there. And some of these people are just, they're not even being told, you know, they're supposed to be done with their tour. They're like, "Ah, you're sticking around." So people are frustrated, to say the least. Families are frustrated. People don't feel like they're getting any answers. And so I reached out to Mike, and Mike said, you know, his son's on the boat, and said, yeah, there's a lot of frustration, you know, and morale, it's important. It is. And I don't think there's a lot of it right now. Don't worry, though. It's none of it's true.
3: Completely misrepresented. Listen, we make sure that every ship, every crew, every captain has everything we can provide them at every single moment. Some deployments are longer than others, and I have more respect and gratitude for those sailors than anybody. What they do in those high seas and those austere conditions with less port calls.

0: than anybody. What they do in those high seas and those austere conditions with less port calls, it's incredible. I mean, Americans don't understand what it's like to do that. So as someone who's not been on a ship like that, but been on long deployments, I feel it.
1: So there you go. He gets it.
2: Yeah.
1: Now let's go kill some Ecuadorian fishermen. It's a new thing they're doing today. There were some Ecuadorians who were like, yeah, these guys are following us. Well, you shouldn't be doing drugs. We're fishing. Yeah, that's how it starts. And then the next thing you know, I mean, fishing is a gateway drug. Because the next thing you know, you're like, I want to fish for bigger things. And that's how it starts, kids. That's how it starts. We move from there to me, the dynamics in the political world, there's a lot of it, right? Like, the right is, everything's communism. Everything is socialism, communism, right? And let's not forget that it's also Islam's taking over America. It's already happened. I can't, and I've got a lot of text messages. We talked about it yesterday. It's just, oh, God. And I shake my head because, you know, what else are you going to do? We like to give you the numbers. We like to give you the reality. That doesn't sell. You know, it's like, these guys have been out at sea for 250 days. You know why? Islam and the trans people. Yep. That's why the trans people are out there. Man, I tell you what, young adults are struggling hardcore to find a job and make ends meet. I mean, they have a job. Some of them have two or three, but, trans people. It's like, what? Maybe in cost of living, inflation. And that's the battle that's going on, the young and the boomers, right? Because the boomers and the Republicans, whose messaging is awful. They've never been great at messaging. They never have. They, and both sides know how to weaponize an argument of some sort and turn it into, you know, something. I mean, that's welcome to the modern world of politics. But I bring this up because over the last several weeks, you know, what are you getting? You know, it started with a $20 burrito, which isn't about a $20 burrito. It's more about the fact that everything is ridiculously expensive, that they're having trouble making ends meet, that they're having trouble surviving, that they don't want to live with nine roommates. One of the guys that we work with, his name's Mason, great guy. He does production. Right now he produces the midday show that's on before me, and or the mid-morning show at the local station. And he's like, Republicans don't get it. They don't. You know, they'll just tell you, go get a better job. I have two jobs. I had to empty out everything just so we could move. I have like four roommates. Well, he's got his brother and three other roommates. Man, they're still roommate, but still, you know, it's kind of weird. Like, it's your brother. Yeah, it's different. It's not getting any cheaper. And if you bring it up to anybody, they just are like, well, you go work harder. It's what you got to do, especially the older generation. And that's the battle. And I've been saying this for a while. It is not the ultra wealthy, the class. It's the age battle that's going on. The comfortable and well-to-do baby boomers, the millennials and the Gen Zs. That's the battle that's happening right now. And when that $20 burrito thing came out, you had the Shapiros of the world and the Crenshaws and all the people come out and just talk about, you whiners, you snowflakes, get a job, blah, blah, blah, blah. And I'm like, you're not understanding. You're going to lose this. You're going to lose this. You are. You're going to lose the goodwill that you thought you had built up. Now, you've lost a lot of that because of the expense of everything. But not only that, the endless wars that you said you weren't going to have, you got back into. The fact that, you know, you've also said, well, we're going to release the Epstein files, and you didn't do that. So you already have a couple strikes when it comes to the younger generation. And when I hear people, I was out last week, last Thursday, and a lot of them are like, you're too nice on them.

0: I'm like, in our day, I know, in your day, you were spinning yarn. You know, you worked in the mill from the moment you woke up, and then in between on your breaks, right? You ran and you did some schooling, and then you ran back and worked into the mill. Then you dug coal. We get it. You did all the things, right? Which we know is a bunch of crap, right? The baby boomers are, they boomed. They boomed. They did. They boomed. And people are like, well, how are they? You know, you always say, Chad, that the baby boomers boomed. How so? Okay. After the war, how many nations were standing? Us. That was it. Europe was in ruins. Asia was crushed. It was us. Largest expansion, manufacturing jobs. You could walk out of high school, walk into a career, buy a house, raise a family. Now, and you tell the young, ugh, you guys just, you're weak. It's not helping. And the only one I've seen say or do anything to stand up for the younger generation and why they're looking elsewhere rather than the status quo was and is J.D. Vance.
1: Our response to socialism, which is a dangerous and destructive ideology, it's been tried in the past and failed. Our response to that can't be just to ignore the economic concerns that I think are feeding this rising interest in socialism. And I guess I would say to that young person that you as an American citizen deserve to have a good life in this country, and you deserve to have a government that is making it easier for you to start a family, for you to afford to get a good education, for you to have a good job, for you to afford a home. And what I would also say is that whilst these things sometimes take a little bit of time, we are already seeing the positive results come from the president's economic policies. We're seeing trillions of dollars of new investment into this country, which means good middle-class jobs for young people, middle-income people all across our country.
0: Are we? I hope so, but are we? That I don't, you know, I mean, remember, Trump's like, I brought in $18 trillion. Okay, where is it? Well, I brought it in, but where is it? But he is saying, look, Republicans, what are we doing?
1: We're seeing housing prices finally stabilize. They doubled during the Biden administration. They have finally kind of flatlined during the first year and a half of the Trump administration. We also want to get interest rates down, of course, so that young people can afford a home. We want people to be able to afford the good things about this wonderful country that we all live in. And my warning to my fellow Republicans, Will, would be if we don't get this right, don't blame young people for being sympathetic to socialism. We've got to blame ourselves. And I think what is so unique and refreshing about Donald Trump's economic policies is that it's not the same old economic, you know, ideas that you would have heard 30, 40 years ago. He's talking about rebuilding our industrial base, rebuilding the heartland, making our streets safer, making it possible for young people to afford to buy a home. This is how you stop socialism. You don't stop socialism by throwing slogans at people about the free market. As much as I love the free market, you stop socialism by making people's lives better. And that's what we're trying to do every single day.
0: Well, this is the most socialist government. But that's for another discussion later on next hour. Wait, what? 323-538-2423 at Chad Benson Show. Is your X, your Insta? 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Coming up, little Finally Friday Sounds. 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
3: Thought I was caught in the propeller of a boat, because that's the only thing I could think of until I realized there was no boat.

0: So please beware, next time you guys are getting cash back, it is taking it out of your own money and stealing it from your bank account. It is not from the grocery store.
1: My wife says that if you don't tip at Shake Shack, they make it more expensive per item. So we're about to find out.
2: Why buy Vegas when you can buy LA?

0: Sandra Bullock in the witchcraft crime ring.
1: The biggest mistake a scientist can make is not being curious.
2: What a week. And the crazy thing is, we covered all of that and then some. You know why? Because that's what we do here. And we do it every single week right here on the Chad Benson Show.
3: The stuff that's trying to hijack our league will not win. It won't win. We are united. We are connected. I stand by them. I will always stand by them. Everybody else can go to hell.
4: Okay. That was some freaking awesome beast mode day and stuff. Or you just chill. You know, that's pretty good for you, too. Okay, bye.
2: One of the things we didn't get to there, but we are getting to now, Luigi Mangione, who is currently getting ready to go on trial for the murder of Brian Thompson, the United Healthcare CEO. Looks like he may be ready to plead out. But it's an interesting thing because he may not be, if you will, pleading it out and his team with the prosecution.
5: You could take a plea in two different ways. As a defense attorney, you could talk to the prosecutor and say, hey, let's hash this out. Let's get a plea deal. And that's what we're usually accustomed to. But as a defense attorney, if you're getting nowhere with the prosecutor and they're not giving you an offer, they're not giving you something that you can, that your client wants to take, you're allowed to turn directly to the judge and say, hey, judge, what will you give me? Now, the difference between that is the judge can't dismiss any of the charges to then make the deal sweeter for you.
2: And one of the other things is, and this is the federal case, federal prison's nicer than state prison. And the second thing is, if he does do this, there's a good chance then New York will just drop the case because of double jeopardy. So, could happen as early as today. We will see, with no sentencing guidelines. That's something else. Speaking of something else, Jim Kennedy, Kennedy Institute of Public Policy Research, he joins the program straight ahead. This is the Chad Benson Show.
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1: It is Friday. You know what that means? Our good buddy Jim Kennedy of the Kennedy Institute of Public Policy Research joins the program. Let's talk about a little politics, the pop culture, stuff of that nature. Jim, let's start first and foremost. Isn't it sad that Carolyn Leavitt is leaving? Isn't that sad?
2: Well, I think, I wish her the best. She can spend more time with her baby and her elderly husband. And I think that she can, I think it'll be great. I don't know who's going to come in. There's been a lot of rumors floating around. Spencer Pratt was one of the rumors earlier today that was going to become the new press secretary. I don't know if Trump was floating that as a joke, just to kind of stick one at the liberal media. I would think they would be fairly entertaining if it was, but no, I wish her the best. I thought she did a very good job at it. Cause I mean, that's a tough job. I mean, you're sitting up there and you've got to put and especially for Trump, to be fair, you've got to put a face and a reasonable, logical, rational face on the things that Donald Trump says. And you should probably get a hazard pay for being able to do that.
1: Look, it's a thankless job. And of all of the presidents, Trump may be the hardest to wrangle. You didn't understand what Biden was saying, so you're just kind of guessing. But with Trump, he could tell you to say something, Jim. And then while you're saying it, he's out truthing the exact opposite. It's a thankless job, no doubt about that, but it's also a job that always has a shelf life.
2: No, absolutely. And I mean, I thought she had the right level of pushback on the media when they would try to push a narrative that she didn't believe in. And, you know, and she would get the word out there for the president. Because, I mean, it's really important because you saw during the Biden administration how bad the after was it Jen Psaki?
1: Psaki, yeah.
2: Yeah, who filled in that filled in for her was horrible. That became it was horrible, and she was not getting the message out, and she was just, you know, kind of a bad joke. And that was part of when the Biden administration was floundering because they really didn't have a good spokesperson out there telling them what they did. They were probably doing things that were productive, but you weren't getting it from her. You weren't, you know, it wasn't a reliable messaging. It wasn't something that the people believed in, and therefore, their word wasn't getting out. It's a very important role to get the president's message out there, to talk about the things you've done, the accomplishments, the things you're working on, the plans, how you're helping the people out. And yes, you get to put your spin on it, and the media is going to be out there being cynical about it if they're on one side or the other of the media. But it's really important to get that out there, and an effective communicator is important, and I think she was a fairly effective communicator, and hopefully they will find someone as good as she was at it to basically, you know, to basically get the president's word out there while you're dealing with the things that are very Trumpian that he says.
1: All right, Jim, we pivot from there to Republicans want another run at this, to have the House and the Senate, and they don't deserve it. They've not done enough, but neither of the Democrats to earn it. I look around and I think, you know, Republicans, what have you done? Oh, I know what you've done. You didn't rein in spending. You allowed Trump to spend like a drunken sailor, as you have said on numerous occasions. And now we're in a position where they're like, yeah, you should give us another chance. Why should I give you another chance?
2: That has been far and away my biggest complaint with Trump. It was basically came in and said he was going to fix the debt, reduce the deficit, you know, stop the debt from going up, and he did nothing. I mean, that was the main part of his first term.
1: Well, he did something. He spent a lot of money.
2: Yes, that's the opposite of fixing the deficit. Oh. That is increasing the deficit. That is the wrong thing to do.
1: Oh, he thought it was opposite day.
2: Well, we were already $32 trillion in debt. Now we're, as you said, $40 trillion in debt. Now, I will give him a pass on, you know, 2020 because of COVID. That money needed to be put into the system to basically avert economic disaster. And even for 1 or 2 years of Biden's administration, keeping some of that money going. But after that, when we got to 24, we didn't need to be throwing COVID money. Even in like 23, we didn't need to be throwing COVID-ish money out there.
1: No.
2: But if you look at the spending, you know, you see a spike, obviously, in 2020. But it doesn't go back down at any point. It just kind of keeps going up, though slower than it did between 19 and 20 and 20 and 21. But it doesn't go down at any point. And if you're baselining off of the hundreds of billions or 500 billion that was thrown out there for COVID spending, why is that money still in the budget as part of the baseline when you create next year's budgets? That's ridiculous. I don't know where they're spending all that. And that's before we even get to talking about Trump's additional, what he wants, extra $500 billion for the Defense Department for next year, which is ridiculous because we don't have it as much as I would like to be able to spend it. We can't. And over time, I think that's where the first major cuts are going to be coming, is going to be in the Defense Department, because you can't touch the entitlement programs other than if you can really find some fraud and waste in there. And there is some, but being able to find $500 billion of it, it might not be that much. It might only be $200 billion of fraud and waste in there. So there's something that needs to be done. We are not on a sustainable course. And that's my biggest disappointment in Trump, is basically spending like a drunken sailor. It's like a plan that he had, and I don't know if they explained to him they can't do it, or, you know, you're not gonna be able to do this if we do this. And then he just kind of like forgot it, like it was the next day, and woke up and had no memory. And it's never been a point that he's brought up going forward. And unfortunately, it has been a huge problem, and it's going to be, this is not something that kicking the can down the road is going to be helpful with, because this bill is going to come due at some point.
1: Jim, a younger generation is looking around. They don't like the Democratic establishment. The Republicans seem to have failed them after the Republicans had a nice run with them in the last election. They went to college. They've come out. They're disillusioned. They got big bills. They're frustrated. They're angry. And they're looking for something else. And along comes the DSA kind of people. And they're giving them something they want to hear. And I understand their frustration. And the Republicans, you're going to lose a generation if you don't figure this out sooner rather than later.
2: Right. And if you look at it, there's fewer and fewer because of that. There are fewer and fewer people going to college than there have been.
1: Yeah.
2: The number of people are opting for trade. You've seen, if you know Mike Rowe, that's something he's been advocating for, is that you don't need to graduate with a degree that'll earn you $35,000 a year, while you can go to a trade school and basically amass no debt and come out with a job that'll pay you $75,000 or $80,000 a year and could pay you $100,000 in 3 or 5 years. Or you could start your own business where you can control how much money you make in 5 years, type of situation. And that's exactly, my parents always told me the world always needs ditch diggers. Now, don't need ditch diggers anymore. We still need plumbers, electricians. Those are not jobs that are going to AI. You cannot teach AI how to wire a house. Okay. It can help you wire a house, but it can't wire the house for you. It cannot fix your leaky pipe. It cannot fix your toilet when it clogs up. And we all know the importance of a toilet and what happens when that one toilet in the house clogs up. That is never a good thing.
1: No.
2: And you're going to need that fixed, and you're going to need a warm human body to come out there and fix that. And that is never going to go away. And that is always going to be a trade that is going to be valuable. Again, electrician, roofing, and all those sorts of things. And you lived in California long enough ago to remember when, if you didn't really have any sort of direction coming out of high school and you didn't go in the military, housing, basically working construction was your best option, and it paid pretty well in those days. But all of those jobs over the last 40 years have been lost to immigrants, to illegal aliens or immigrants that have come into the country, usually Hispanic, and they're the ones that do all the housing. And you better know how to speak Spanish if you ever want to be on a housing crew in California these days. And that's been lost, to basically high school graduates. So yeah, there's lots of things you could do if you don't go to college. And nowadays you're going to need to go in and get a trade, because it's a great option. My dad went into the trades. His brother went to college, and they had relatively the same outcomes in the end, just because those were those abilities of working in a trade and making a decent living. And you can still do that. That's one of the few things.
1: When your uncle went to college, it wasn't $300,000.
2: Oh, gosh, no. He was on the GI Bill. I'm not sure he paid anything to go to college. Absolutely. My dad took one class at the local junior college and dropped out and basically became an apprentice working for the local government, and wound up working HVAC for his career, and made, good money that supported my mom and myself as a single income. And it wasn't a question. We didn't have a new car every year, but I didn't go hungry. We lived in a nice 3-bedroom house. So that was all just fine. And that you can do. And you can still do that in a lot of places if you earn a trade, if you learn a trade. You can do that, like you talked about. If you come out of school with $200,000 in debt and you've got a degree that you're making $50,000 a year in, and you want to live in New York City, that doesn't work out economically. And what you talked about coming out of school, it's two parts. It's, yes, coming out of school with a large amount of debt. It's also coming out of school with a degree that isn't going to get you a high-paying job.
1: Well, not anymore, because even high-paying jobs are, like, good luck with your tech. Good luck. By the way, your law degree, We were talking to a couple of lawyers the other day, young kids. They can't sniff a job. Why? Because AI is able to do the stuff that normally would be their jobs to learn for the first 2 years. Now there's two people and AI rather than 12 young associates.
2: Yeah, no, and also there is a work ethic. I know someone who's a partner in a law firm, and they've said that they would rather hire somebody and pay them $20,000 more that's got 4 years of experience and give them that type of work if they're willing to do it than to hire new students out of college, out of new law school graduates, because the entitlement and the attitude that comes out with them these days, they just don't want to deal with it. They're just fed up with it. And it's like, you know, every time they try to go find one of their new associates, they'd be out on a coffee break. They'd be down at Starbucks or something. So then they brought the Starbucks in-house. They bought, you know, those K-Cup thief with all the Starbucks coffees in there.
1: Oh, yeah.
2: And then they basically just every day they were gone because they would take like five or six of them home to put in their own machines at home. So she gave up on that and just like, you know, and just frustrated with the work product and the work ethics of a lot of the young attorneys that were coming out. And yeah, and this was like 3 years ago. Nowadays, you're right. You can turn so much of that over to AI. There is a Claude AI legal module that's been released about 2 months ago that basically is specialized for legal for law firms to basically use and to get rid of the stuff. Cause a lot of the entry level stuff is very rote and repetitive. It's basically learning the process of how you basically file motions and create depositions and questions and all that stuff that you really have a hard time wanting to pay someone $90,000 or $100,000 fresh out of law school to do when you can do it with AI for $1,200 a month or something.
1: Talking to Jim Kennedy, Kennedy Institute of Public Policy Research. Last question, brother. As we've been rocking and rolling here, having fun. The war in Iran is not going very well. I just want to let everybody know it's not going really anything at all. I think Trump's at the point where he's like, you know what? If I just don't pay attention to it, maybe people will forget.
2: Maybe Iran will just give up because they're bored.
1: I don't think that's going to happen. I don't. I think they're just, you know, I've talked to several people that are military people, people I know in the administration, everything. Iran's new thing is, we're just going to wait you out. You know, it'll be the midterms, so you'll be gone in 2 years. So, you know what? We're fine with this. We're okay. We've learned to live like this. This is nothing new to us. It's new to you guys. And if we can make it worse, we will. But we've done this before.
2: Yeah, they have the ability to have a calendar in Iran. They've only learned how to read it, too, and they're using it. And Trump has no real good options at this point. There is nothing that he can do short of, in my opinion, putting boots on the ground. There is no, you know, other way around it than putting boots on the ground if he's going to do it. And I don't think he will. And I hope that he doesn't, because it would not end well. We could probably wind up taking over Iran, but that's not really the outcome we want. And at what cost of blood and treasure, you know, do we want to spend on it? And not nearly enough to basically free the Iranian people. So he's stuck. He's got himself into this. It didn't work the way he thought it was going to. He was warned by multiple people in the administration, from my understanding, that this was a bad idea. This was not going to be Venezuela. If he wanted to do something like this, he should have gone after Cuba. That would have been a lot better, a lot easier opportunity, and a lot closer to home. And sure, it wouldn't have had the effect of getting rid of one of the major sponsors of terror in the world. But, you know, it would have been probably economically much more advantageous to go after Cuba and, in a sense, turn it into the 51st state, because there is a lot of economic opportunity in Cuba, because you remember what Cuba used to be like before the communists came along. That's where a lot of Americans went and built a lot of businesses and spent a lot of money and built a lot of hotels. And it'd be a great spot for tourism for America to go to if you could ever turn that back into an economically viable, non-communist, non-authoritarian island.
1: We will see. We will see. Now, Monday, Jim's back here. Jim, tell everybody where to get all the stuff, how to hook up with you, read your stuff, as well as we get ready for midterm Monday.
2: Yeah, Righty Jim has RightyJim.com. So go over there. It's for the stuff. I just wrote a piece on the California high-speed rail running out of money at the end of 2027 if no new money is coming along. And it doesn't look like the Trump administration wants to kick in any more money. And there's only so much that Gavin and them can basically transfer over to the high-speed rail authority. And for all of the election stuff, we've got the top 70 battleground races for the House, all of the Senate, and all of the gubernatorial races at www.midtermmonday.com. Midtermmonday.com. We've got all the races over there, and we've just recently added more FEC financing data so you can see who's giving to either your favorite candidates or your not favorite candidates and see who is basically paying for them to be in the races.
1: There you go. Jim Kennedy, love talking to you, brother. We'll do it again on Monday.
2: Thanks, Chad.
1: Incogni is incredible. 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
18: Irreverence? Yeah. So what? It's the Chad Benson Show.
1: In the last Olympics, the Summer Games, there was breakdancing. One person stole the limelight because they were so awful. Rachel Reagan. You remember her from Australia? Well, there's now a documentary.
19: Right before the Olympics, I went to my therapist, panicked. She was like, what's the worst that could happen? The whole world could laugh at me. She's like, do you think that's reasonable? I was like, oh no. There was this frenzy. It was this growing monster.
20: 0 points.
19: How did this person go to the Olympics? I know I'm a dorky white woman who's an academic. And I'm a B-girl.
21: Did you ever associate Olympian and Rachel growing up?
22: Yeah, that's sorry, not the wrong reaction.
19: I was furious. She was not prepared.
23: She's vibing, baby.
24: She's a legend.
19: Some of the memes were funny. Then the tone started to change.
24: What?
19: How? And it just kept getting more crazy.
25: What's going on?
19: I can't just be a meme. Am I Rachel? Or Reagan?
1: No, I can't wait to see that. I can't. We're going to have a full breakdown of that in its entirety when it comes out, and we'll do it right here on the Chad Benson Show. Coming up, hour number two of the program, a lot of stuff to get to. Doge, remember Doge? How much did they actually save us? There's a new report out. You hear my laughter. You're probably thinking, probably not as much as they thought. The latest on what's going on in Iran. Plus, Miss Rachel, she's back kind of in the news, but not really, but still another bunch of wackadoos going after Miss Rachel. I don't get it, but part of it is the culture war. I guess I'm not supposed to get it because I'm not insane. Get your urban word of the day as well. If you miss any of the show, we look at you in shame and say, grab that podcast. Hour number two, straight ahead. This is the Chad Benson Show.
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2: ABC News, I'm Dave Packer. Luigi Mangione has pleaded guilty to two federal charges in an open court admitting to killing UnitedHealthcare CEO Brian Thompson in December of 2024. U.S. Attorney for the Southern District of New York, Jamie McDonald.
3: This was not a spontaneous act of violence. It was deliberate, calculated, and premeditated.
2: Seeking the maximum penalty in Indonesia. At least two people dead and collapsed buildings and homes after a powerful magnitude 7.7 earthquake off the coast. A hurricane warning in Hawaii as Tropical Storm Lala brews in the Pacific, making its way to the Big Island tomorrow. Reaction from Iran after President Trump said this.
4: Pretty soon I'll be declaring the Hormuz Strait a territory of the United States.
2: Iran's Deputy Foreign Minister for Legal and International Affairs responding, Iran neither fears threats nor cowers before displays of power. This is ABC News. Connecticut-based food company Oma's Pride is recalling its Woof Complete Canine Chicken recipe frozen raw dog food over salmonella concerns. What could be a historic El Nino winter might be on the way.
5: Meteorologists are warning all the signs are here for California to get a historic rainy season around the new year as a powerful El Nino is strengthening in the Pacific Ocean. The National Weather Service saying there is currently a 69% chance the El Nino will exceed the strength of all El Ninos ever recorded. Dr. Daniel Swain is at the University of California.
6: The numbers I'm seeing, the numbers that other climate and weather folks are seeing are frankly pretty extraordinary.
5: Now some California communities like Marin are doing flood training, filling sandbags, and practicing levee protection techniques. Alex Stone, ABC News, Los Angeles.
2: The MLB All-Star Game will return to San Francisco in 2028. The last time the Midsummer Classic was played at Oracle Park was in 2007. Dave Packer, ABC News.
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1: Flock cameras. Data centers. These are big issues that left and right both kind of agree on. I have said this, I'll continue to say this. Data centers are a necessity, how we go about and where we put them and how they're more of a partnership rather than, hey, we're coming into your neighborhood, F you, we're going to do whatever we want, and we've been given carte blanche. That is not a way to introduce yourself to people. It's just not. It's not. And I was Tim Dillon the other day. I mean, it was hilarious. Yeah, I wish I could say some of the stuff he says. I do on when I'm on the old YouTube. You can check it out at Chad Benson Show. We're getting ready. I think we're changing the name. I think we're going to move it to the Exhausted Majority. What do you guys think? All right, the Exhausted Majority, because that's kind of what it is. But the reality of these things that are encroaching. We can't say no. We're not going to put data centers in certain places. We just can't. But there's a way of going about doing it that has not been done. And on the other side of things, right, with the things that are getting done here, that they tell you that it's a benefit for us, but it feels like we're being spied on 24/7, and that is, of course, the flock cameras. And I'm telling you guys right now, the intention of what it's meant to be sounds great. The reality of what it is becoming is the thing we worry about. Because no, we don't trust the government, local or otherwise.
2: As backlash grows across the country over the flock traffic surveillance cameras, the company is now rolling out new security measures in response. Law enforcement uses flock's automated license plate readers to gather vehicle information and track possible criminal activity. But in recent months, a series of reports claim officers misuse the technology for personal business or surveillance. So the company is changing how long it keeps the data its cameras collect.
1: That sounds great, right? That sounds great. Now, remember, the CEO of Flock came out, and what did he say? Oh, the ACLU, the way they're trying to do stuff, we really like. But this DFlock group, they're a bunch of terrorists. No, they're not. Why would you say that? And the pushback is coming in a major way across the country. I think many of you, I've gotten text messages from you, a lot of you, some of the people I've seen say, hey, you know what? Because remember, originally it was, oh, it's license plate readers. All they're going to do is just take your license plate. No, they follow you anywhere. And by the way, it's at the point now where outside of being way out in the country, there's pretty much nowhere you can go in the country now and not be filmed. And where does that information go? That's the other side of it. Remember this.

0: filmed. And where does that information go? That's the other side of it. Remember this. The cities don't own it. The state doesn't own it. The municipality, the county, they don't own it. Flock does. And they've made deals with DHS. They've made deals. I mean, you know, one of the things, it's funny, the guy that comes on before me, my local show, Hardcore MAGA, great guy, salt of the earth, love him. He says, well, you know, we got to get rid of these Flock cameras. I agree. He goes, because if we don't, then when the left gets in, they're going to go after us hardcore. And I said, did you see what they did in Minnesota? He goes, oh, what? I said, they used the Flock cameras to basically any protester find out anything about them they possibly could. No, that data, I'm sorry, that right there is the scary part. All we have to say is Edward Snowden. This is all you got to say. Oh, they would never use it for bad. They would never collect data. They did in massive ways. Now this is a massive surveillance on your everyday life. Just going to the grocery store. What could go wrong?
1: And so what we were able to develop is this concept of a 7-day retention period with an evidence mode. And so if you drive past the Flock camera, there's never a criminal investigation near that camera. Your data is deleted at 7 days. Now, if a detective commences an investigation and deems the data part of evidence, that's a legal term, right? There's laws and policies in every state that covers how evidence is stored, how it's accessed, then it becomes evidence. And so we started with that. The goal is to balance safety and privacy. If we only cared about safety, we'd store this data forever. And if we only cared about privacy, this wouldn't exist. But we want to do both.
0: But you're not going to. Because even if you come at it again with the right intentions, right? I didn't think for a second that there's all these bad intentions. No, the reality is how individuals use it is what people are afraid of. And how have we heard them using it more and more on us on a daily basis, not a monthly basis, but a daily and weekly basis, which is, I spied on my ex.
2: With the new plan, Flock will require agencies to implement an audit system to flag abnormal activity for an administrator to review. And this week in Georgia, 3 former deputies were arrested for misusing the technology. To Massachusetts, a new Bedford police officer is accused of using the Flock cameras to stalk an ex-girlfriend. The police department has now suspended its use of the technology.
0: What? Georgia, Houston, Florida last week. I mean, we can go on and on, and we're hearing it more and more. Not to mention that poor guy who they chased on the freeway, who had nothing to do with anything, drawing guns on him, was on the 94. Then you had this poor dude who continues to get ticket after ticket after ticket because they identify his license plate. These are just some of the issues people are having, and rightly so. It's not about safety. This is about freedom. This is about having, you know, everybody said, well, once you're on the streets and you're a public area, you know, you're, it's fine. That's one thing. I understand that. We all realize everybody on the streets now is a personal Flock camera, but now you can't even go down the street to get something to drink without potentially, if something happens, you may be the person they contact. You got the geofencing. We've got all this stuff. At some point in time, we have to ask ourselves, what are we giving up?
3: Any comment on how you use the Flock cameras?
1: New Bedford police officer Emily Pacheco leaving court after a protective hearing on Thursday. She's accused of using Flock cameras to track the location of her ex-girlfriend.
4: Flock can have only up to a 2-minute delay, so it's almost close to real time. We won't call it real time, but 2 minutes is pretty close.
1: In Thursday's hearing, Pacheco's ex-girlfriend said the New Bedford Police Department reached out to her about an internal affairs investigation into her license plate being tracked a concerning number of times, asking her if she felt like she was being followed. Pacheco denies using Flock technology to track her ex's whereabouts.
5: Did you use the Flock system in your capacity as a New Bedford police officer?
6: Yes.
5: How often did you use it?
6: Daily.
1: The New Bedford Police Department has now suspended its use of Flock technology, saying in part, quote, Flock can be a valuable

0: investigative tool, but we also recognize that technologies like this raise legitimate questions about privacy, access, information sharing, and oversight.
1: Yes, yes, yes. Yes. And we should all have those questions because we deserve some privacy. And it's one thing when we opt into something. It's another thing when we haven't opted into something. And when, and I know some people go, I don't care about that because I've got nothing to hide. I don't have anything to hide, but I don't want anybody prying. I don't have anything to hide. And just because you don't have something to hide and you're all above board, good for you. I think 99% of the people are. Still, we deserve our privacy. We deserve to hold our data to protect ourselves. What do you think? Let me know. 323-538-2423 at Chad Benson Show. Is your X, your Insta, your YouTube. Like I said, I think we're thinking about changing it over to Exhaustive Majority. I've worked up some stuff because that's what we are. You know, we're the exhausted majority. We're the frustrated group of people that are over so much of what we see in politics. So I'm thinking we're going to go to the exhausted majority. Why not? We'll just change the name from the YouTube, from the Chad Benson Show to the exhausted majority. I'm thinking that's what we're going to do. What do you think about apples? This is those apples. Odd bird you are, Chet. Thank you very much. Thank you. Thank you very much. I try to be an odd bird. Speaking of an odd bird, I might go see a movie this weekend. I don't do that. Last one I saw was the last Alien movie. We went to that theater that was super expensive, but it shakes the seats and it tips them and it makes it feel like you're 3D and it fires water at you when there's guns and stuff going. But the movie's called The End of Oak Street. And if you don't know what this is, it is a movie that stars Anne Hathaway and Ewan McGregor. It's set in the 80s, but this family wakes up and somehow they've been transported back to dinosaur days. So think about if they move the Land of the Lost, they move their entire, Marshall Willard Hawley's entire house is there. And it's the street they live on, but nobody's around. And they fight, you know, Anne Hathaway's fighting, you know, velociraptors with guns, and they're driving 80s cars. Everybody I know that has seen it, my uncle texted me this morning when I got up at like 1:30. He goes, dude, I just saw the end of Oak Street. It's amazing. It is amazing. I'm thinking, you know what? I think I might have to do that this week and get myself a hot dog and a drink and sit down and relax and watch that. Coming up. Doge, how much did we say? Wait, what? Did we? Or maybe? We'll find out. We'll talk about it, among other things. But we're capital. With all the chaos and craziness going on in the world, are you positioned right when it comes to your investments and your retirement? Bulwark Capital would love to help you with that. You hear Zach here every week. He's amazing. He's incredible. He's a straight shooter, and he's gonna do you right. Right? Like, I trust him with my money. I've been in this business. And I was like, you know what? This guy and his team is amazing. And it doesn't hurt to get a second set of eyes because you never know, right? You could be in a position where you're over leveraged or in real, if something went south, you're in a lot of trouble. And you could be in a position where based on all the things you're in, you're never going to get to where you want to get. So why not figure out what Bulwark can do for you and sign up for a free Know Your Risk portfolio review today. 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
1: 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Did you guys hear that? 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
21: Actions to the Doge handle on X and to the Doge website. So all of our actions are maximally transparent.
22: Except GAO found the opposite was true, and that Doge, quote, did not use its stated methodology to calculate the majority of savings associated with the contracts reported as terminated.
1: What? Translation, they didn't do a damn thing. It was a hot mess. It was all hype and excitement and performative. It was no more than that.
22: So what was it good at? Prematurely celebrating things it never ended up accomplishing.
23: The algorithms are crawling through the data. And as he says, the data doesn't lie.
24: Doge has been beyond successful. Every American should be thanking President Trump.
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26: This Doge program in my adult life is one of the most important audits of government or changes to government structure we have seen.
27: There's even under consideration a new concept where we give 20% of the Doge savings to American citizens and 20% goes to paying down debt because the numbers are incredible.
21: If you can get $1 trillion of economic growth and you cut the budget deficit by $1 trillion, between now and next year, there is no inflation. There's no inflation in 26.
1: Wow. How's that working out for everybody? By the way, every day I go down and I wait and I wait and my check never shows up. I was promised a Doge check, right? My tariff checks. Where are those? Oh, that's right. You're writing the tariff checks as you're supposed to back to the companies that paid it out. But that's not going to trickle back down to us. 323-538-2423. At Chad Benson Show is your X and your Insta. I want to hear from you right here at the Chad Benson Show. None of this is working out the way you thought it was going to. The promises made, promises kept is crap. Absolute crap. I wish more people would stop living in a cult-like world and actually stand up and say, this is not what we ordered. But it's what we got. The question is, what will we get next? Let me know. And if you did get a Doge check, please let me know. I would love to hear that. You're being so hard on them. Let's just say some of it worked. Let's just say some of it worked. They couldn't even codify any of it. None of it worked. And we're spending more. And waste, fraud, and abuse is everywhere. The fraud, yeah, it's there. The waste and the abuse, a lot more of that. But all of it's there. There's a big article yesterday in ProPublica about General Dynamics, who got a $535 million contract to build ammunition. They failed 8 audits, never hit a deadline. Not one piece of ammunition ever came out of the factory. And, oh, well, here's another $2.5 billion contract. See what you can do with this. See what you can do with this. Good God. Just insane. I mean, you know what it is? We have so much money, apparently, that we can afford to go, no big deal. That's got to be what it is. It's no big deal. Well, it's going to be a big deal, and we better start paying more attention to it. Coming up, Miss Rachel. Do you know who she is? If you don't, we're going to talk about it, among other things. Chad Benson Show.
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1: Text me, tweet me. Gram me? Is that what it would be? Instagram? Gram me? Is that what it is? Or Finsta. Some of you have a Finsta, a little fake Insta out there. YouTube, wherever. You can also email the show. ChadBensonShow@gmail.com. Got several of you yesterday who were upset with me because I, in your mind, I'm downplaying Sharia law. Okay. So I gave you the numbers. It's what I do. Here are the numbers. Here's the reality of it. Tell me where I'm wrong. It's just how? Tell me. Well, are you looking at what's going on in Dearborn? We went over it yesterday. But I expected pushback to a certain extent. By the way, I got a lot of people who text me frequently who I expected pushback, and I didn't get as much from some of the people I thought I would. But some other people, of course, you know, you get those lovely people. At Chad Benson Show, you have a take and a weak. Okay. Chad, tolerance and acceptance is why the West is so screwed. And here's what I asked them, and I got back at them, to everybody. Why is the West screwed? Tell me. Because tolerance and stuff. No, but tell me why the West is screwed. What do you think is going to happen? They're not. 1.3, 1.4% of America. I think there are more Buddhists in this country. Man, I'm going after the Amish next. And you know what? We could say it because they're not listening. Although I will tell you guys something. Here's a little side note. I've kind of become obsessed with Amish softball. It's a trip. My buddy, Ken, who works with me on my other show, he and I are obsessed because he's from Oklahoma. He loves Oklahoma State. I'm kidding. If you heard that, freak. He loves Oklahoma. Sooner. Boomer Sooner. But he loves watching, you know, all their sports, men, women. And he's like, oh, I'm going to chill this week. I'm going to barbecue and watch the girls softball, women's softball. And I started sending him this. And now he and I all day were like, did you see the new hit? He sends me something yesterday and said, did you see that girl slide into home? Her dress came up and she was wearing shorts. And I go, yep. She brought shame upon us. She brought shame to all of us Yoders. Because I'd totally be a Yoder. That being said, stop with the fear. You can't even answer the question because it's so ridiculous when you say it out loud. Well, they're going to outbreed us. That's what I got a couple of those yesterday. I'm like, what are you talking about? They're going to come here and they're going to. No, it's not. It's not happening. It's not. And if we can't recognize our fellow man and treat them with some respect and kindness, what are we doing? And yes, and I said it yesterday, I'll say it again, just for those of you who are like, oh, Sharia law, Wahhabism is not compatible. The stuff that you see in only the worst. Oh, this is all going to be like ISIS and whatnot. Those guys are gangsters. Go back to Osama bin Laden. They found him with thousands of pills, right? A little blue pill to help get his Al-Qaeda, if you will. All the porn on all the stuff. Yeah, he had VHS porn. They're gangsters. So everybody settled down. That isn't happening here. But I do appreciate some of your anger. And I want to know, where did I go wrong? Tell me what I did that was wrong. Tell me that. Tell me where I messed up and I was completely wrong about stuff. And it'll be mostly silent. Speaking of crazy, you guys know who Miss Rachel is? When Charlie was way younger, she loved Miss Rachel. But, you know, she started to talk about things like hey, I don't think we should blow up Palestinian kids and, you know, stuff like that. And of course, oh my God, she's a nut. And so somebody sent me this and I was going to talk about it a while ago and I forgot to. And now that she's got a new album coming out, people are like picking through like, oh, what did she do now? What is she? And by new album, it's for toddlers. All right. The disc is going to drop for toddlers. But, this is a preacher. Okay. This is a preacher.
0: She goes by the name Miss Rachel. Hear me in the room, parents. I'm helping you out. Some of y'all are letting your kids watch this. Stop. Stop it. Miss Rachel, she just put out a post recently. This is what she said. She said, I am a Christian who supports, celebrates, and loves LGBTQ plus folks. You are safe and cherished with me. This is a woman that you are allowing to indoctrinate your children.
1: Indoctrinate? How? Well, she doesn't hate the LGBTQ plus IA world. Are you supposed to hate? I thought we didn't like the sin, right? Like that's it. You know, you're not supposed to like the sin. You're supposed to hate the sin. And we're all sinners. So in that case, should you hate everybody? Should you? I'm just trying to, you're a preacher, right? So, and I know you're not indoctrinating anybody.
0: Listen, parents with young kids. Do you not think that the devil is smart enough? Or I wonder if he's going to use someone that might even claim to be a Christian, but is doing children's content to indoctrinate your children in the ways of demons.
1: My God, what are you doing? Who are we? Well, thanks for saving us. I would have got up and said, piss off, mate. I was going to say something else, but we're not on the YouTube. I'm sorry. That's so ridiculous. This is the stuff that drives me crazy. This is the stuff. This is the kind of stuff. Micah Beckwith, Lieutenant Governor of Indiana, telling us we need to hate. Christians, you need to hate.
2: This morning that Christians need to learn how to hate again. Some people might immediately get nervous, but that's exactly what I'm telling you this morning. Christians need to learn how to hate again. We live in a culture where hate may be one of the strongest accusations you can make. The Bible says God is love, love your enemies, love your neighbor. It's true. That means biblical love and biblical hatred are not opposites. Say every time, hatred is the necessary consequence of love. The question for Christians isn't should I hate? The question is this, do I hate what God hates for the reasons God hates it? Do you hate how God hates? And do you love how God loves? When the culture tells us eradicate hate, do you know what the demonic little lie in that sounds super good, but do you know the lie in that is you're actually getting the culture to believe it's okay to eradicate an aspect of God's character. He's a God who hates. If we eradicate hate, you're taking the character of God and you're throwing it to the wayside. Our culture, do we hate properly? Nobody says that. I think God is saying, church, you have seen the degradation of America because you haven't hated evil. You've opened the door to bring evil in because there's no hatred of that evil. And then you see your children and their children's children being ravaged by the lies of hell. And then you're wondering, how did we get here? It's because we stopped hating what God hates.
1: Yeah, so there. See, the problem with that is, hate the sin, not the sinner. But for many out there, they hate the sinner too. And that's the issue, right? That's the issue. They hate the sinner. And that is the problem. Oh, you're giving me a carte blanche to hate? Yeah, absolutely. Go for it. Hey, it's what Jesus would do. No. Mad at the young Miss Rachel there because she is like, you got a safe place for me. You know, if you're gay, you're going through stuff. You got a safe place. Oh my God. How could you? Well, are we supposed to love our neighbor? Right? Isn't that the thing? Are we supposed to even love our enemies? What? Yeah. This insanity of the way that, you know, for all the stuff out there that, you know, as we've talked about Islam and all this kind of stuff, I look at a bunch of people that, and I can't even anymore go like out here. Some of the churches are just so political. I don't want politics, right? First of all, I live in a world of politics. I have enough of that. This is a place where we're supposed to be able to come and worship. And that baggage and those things are supposed to be lifted off of our shoulders. And at this point, I get so frustrated. You know, it is, and even some of the people I talk to, because I talk to a lot of people. I try to do a lot of stuff. Even yesterday, I went and played golf. And by the way, I've got a story about that as well. So I go and play golf, you know, yesterday, and one of the guys that's there knew who I was, and he took exception with the fact that I downplayed the rise of, you know, Islam and this, that, and the other, and they're evil, and, you know, and just starts going on, and you're sitting there, and you're like, do you go to church? And you have that disdain in your heart. That's not good for you. It isn't good for you at all. It's unhealthy. Very unhealthy. So it's a, you know, we got some healing to do. But I can't look at, you know, a 22-year-old who's gay and go, ugh. I just can't. Look, are there some wackadoos and activists out there that push stuff? Yeah, because division works and that kind of stuff. But that ain't me. It isn't. And what I've noticed over time as I've traveled more and more, you just start to realize the echo chamber is loud and it's shrinking. But it's getting louder. That's why I keep saying, as I said earlier, we need to start thinking about, you know, we're going to change the name of the YouTube to the Exhausted Majority. Because I think that's really what we are, the Exhausted Majority. We're sick and tired of the extremes running everything, pushing things from the extreme to the point where we are getting nothing accomplished and we're only getting more divided. When in reality, 80 to 85% of us agree on the same thing. We may have a few differing opinions, but for the most part, we're on the same page. Unfortunately, that 15 to 20% that's loud, they're the ones who seem to be on the bully pulpit and driving the bus. We need to take the wheel back. Hell yeah, man. That's what I'm saying. That's what I'm saying. We got so much stuff still to get to. A little urban word coming up. Oh, my golf story. All right. Thank you, sir. They gave me the super senior rate. That's like 65 plus. I'm nowhere near that. And she's like, well, you know, your beard, you look like Santa Claus because it's white and everything. So, and I'm like, at first I was like, ah, and then she said the price and I was like, oh, well, yes, I am. I'm very old. So ego took a bit of a blow, but then I recovered. Coming up, urban word of the day, straight ahead. 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
18: 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Hashtag immigration reforms. 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I'm trapped in a hashtag factory and I can't get out. 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
1: I appreciate all of the awesome suggestions I get for Urban Word of the Day. If you're new to the show, we call it Urban Word of the Day. What is that? That is when we give you the knowledge of some of the urban words that are being used by the youth of America, the younger generation, and sometimes even the older generation, so you have an understanding and you don't feel left out if there's a conversation going on.
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6: The young have a vocabulary all their own, and we break it down for you. It's called the Urban Word of the Day.
1: All righty. Watched football last night. The NFL is back, baby. And that means drafts are coming. Fantasy drafts. And somebody sent me along this one, emailed me. Said, Chad, have you ever heard of this one? Hate draft. I'm like, no, what is that? That's when you select a player during fantasy, right? Despite the fact that you may not like that player or need that player, but you know somebody else wants it and you just want to get back. So you hate draft somebody so they can't get that player. And I thought, oh, I like it. I like it. A little revenge right there. Hate draft is your urban word of the day.
6: That was the urban word of the day. Now you know.
1: Speaking of urban words, right? Hip, cool, that kind of stuff. Youth of America. Tupac update. Now, he's still not around, but starting Monday.
10: Among the jurors chosen, a self-help guru once had a shoplifting habit, a motorcycle riding retired gemologist who said she's never heard of Tupac but doesn't have a problem with gang culture, and a mailman who used to listen to Tupac's music back in the 90s. Now, on Monday, they'll enter a courtroom to begin hearing opening statements. The trial could go for over a month. If convicted, Davis could spend the rest of his life in prison.
1: So, Keefe D., I love the gemologist. I'm like, what the hell's a gem? Oh, you make jewelry. I know who you are. You lived in Santa Fe. That's your dream, though, was to retire there to make jewelry because you're a gemologist and you like gems. I've never heard of Tupac. I don't know if he's done it, but there's a lot of circumstantial evidence that came out of his mouth. The big thing is, can the defense team convince the jury that, dude, this guy's full of crap. He's a liar. Don't listen to anything he says. Okay. Like those books, it's all about selling books. None of it's real. It's fiction. He may have been in and around, but he wasn't a part of it. That's got to be their pitch. So what's all see, kids? We shall see. 323-538-2423. At Chad Benson Show is your X, your Insta, your YouTube, and all the other good things right here on the Chad Benson Show. Coming up, the last hour of the week. We got some not-so-good news coming out. The golden age of the economy, is it fizzling? Because, yeah, we're looking at the spending that the consumers are doing, and let's just say it's not great. We'll talk a bit about that. Also, a Texas teacher takes to the internet to pour his heart out and just a crushing indictment on our education system. And you could hear the frustration and pain in his voice. We also have what's trending, and of course, yeah, that's right, some Finally Friday sounds. Hour number three, straight ahead. This is the Chad Benson Show.
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1: 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The nicotine in e-cigarettes is addictive and can harm brain development. That's why I worry about teens who try e-cigarettes. Many young people use pod-based e-cigarettes like Juul, which have high levels of nicotine. 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The tobacco industry uses fruit and candy flavors to attract young people, often turning them into lifelong users.
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3: ABC News, I'm Dave Packer. Luigi Mangione has officially pleaded guilty to two federal charges, and in open court, he admitted to killing UnitedHealthcare CEO Brian Thompson in December of 2024. Tears from Thompson's family inside the courtroom, but outside.
4: To some, Mangione became a folk hero, the face of their cause. But fewer supporters showed up, a few sobbing in the hallway. Still, as the Thompson family was rushed from the courthouse to a waiting car, chants of America loves Luigi.
3: ABC's Aaron Katursky. Tropical storm Lala on a collision course with Hawaii. It could become a Category 1 hurricane by Saturday morning. In Indonesia, at least two people dead and collapsed buildings and homes after a powerful magnitude 7.7 earthquake off the coast. The U.S. Army ordering a temporary stand down of all AH-64 Apache helicopter training flight operations pending an investigation into that deadly crash near Fort Hood, Texas. This is ABC News. President Trump is appealing his ballroom case all the way to the U.S. Supreme Court.
5: The administration's filing takes head-on the idea embraced by an appeals court panel that the president is not the owner of the White House, but merely a tenant. The administration's petition says that would make a judge the president's de facto landlord. Two lower courts have now ruled against Trump, saying Congress must authorize the ballroom before non-security-related construction can continue. The latest order is set to take effect next week, unless the justices step in.
3: ABC's Stephen Portnoy. Evenflo is recalling nearly 23,000 Revolve 180 Lightmax NXT infant car seats manufactured before April 2025. Federal safety regulators say that seats might not recline, increasing the risk of injury in a crash. A new degree option at Arizona State is ruffling some feathers. The school has launched a bachelor's in content creation with courses covering on-camera presence and podcasting. Critics question the legitimacy and even value of the course. Dave Packer, ABC News.
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11: 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I spent the past 30 years working to help make our community better, better informed, better protected when it comes to consumer issues, and better equipped to take on whatever life throws at us. 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These books keep us better informed about the law, better able to protect ourselves on and off the road, and better off when all is said and done after an accident. Chris Davis didn't have to write these books. 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Chris wrote them because it was the right thing to do. The free Washington Accident book series is a must-have for drivers who want to be prepared for whatever the road might throw at them. 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
1: This right here should be an indictment on the schools out there, on the system itself. You know, to blame teachers, I'm not going to sit here and blame teachers. I think at times it's a thankless job. It's a job that doesn't pay well at times. In some places it does okay. But the unions are a nightmare because they care very little about the kids. It's all about the teachers and what they can get and the power that they wield. And I'll believe that because I've come from a place like California where I've seen what the teachers union can do and how they could squash anything they need to squash. And it's never really about results. And whenever the results don't go their way, what's the first thing they stand up and say? We need more money. But we're hearing more and more about this. Last year, we did a story on a young lady who is suing her high school and the district because she's in college and she can't read. She doesn't know how to read. And this teacher from Houston Independent School District, his name is Darius Williams, took to, because it's like the first week of school for a lot of, like Jack started this week, my son in San Diego, but for a lot of kids, it's the first week of school. They're back in. And wow, listen to this.
2: So I am on my lunch break. It is, I don't know, 11:30 or something like that. And I just finished a 3-hour class. We have what's called block, and block is where first and second periods are combined for subjects that need it. And so I literally broke down in the middle of class because I'm teaching seniors. These kids are leaving high school and going to college, hopefully, after they finish. We had 2 paragraphs to read, 1 sentence complete to write. I gave them the sentence stamps. I basically completed the sentence for them. In the mind.
1: Wow. Oh, it's not over. You hear him building up because he's looking at these young kids who are getting ready to hopefully enjoy their senior year and get ready to graduate. And he's realizing, what? You can't read. How do you graduate? How do you get out there if you can't read? How do we have people in this country that cannot read?
2: These are 17 and 18-year-old kids, and they couldn't fill in 4 words. 4 words. I gave them the scenario. We annotated together. I gave them the answers before we even had the problem. And they couldn't do it. I don't know. I simply don't know where the problem is.
1: I think there's several things we can point at. There is. And more money's not always the answer, right? More money's not always. We can sit here and talk about it. No matter how much money you give, if you don't address the root issue of a lot of this stuff, whether it is kids don't feel they need school, right? Parents don't care if they do well or don't do well. You know, they always say education starts at home. Look, my mom would love for me to have gotten good grades. I decided to do the opposite, get

0: My mom would love for me to have gotten good grades. I decided to do the opposite, get crappy grades, and make her life a living hell. But that being said, she also knew I love to read. I love to consume as much as I possibly can all the time. And so, and we battled it, but she cared. There's a lot of parents out there that don't. But then on the other side of it, you've got a lot of stuff that is going on in school in today's world that has very little to do with educating the way that we were. Look, we could sit here and talk about, you know, from No Child Left Behind to the way they're educated. You know, it's like even, I don't know how many times you look at some of the math and I'm like, you see the problems that the parents did. And they're like, you did it wrong. It's like, well, 2 + 2 = 4. Yes, but you didn't do it right. You're trying to teach them to critically think. You're trying to, it's, go look at Mississippi. I think it's Mississippi. Their reading numbers are up. Why? Because they're like, screw this. We're going back to phonics the way it should be. But that doesn't explain the fact that you've got 18-year-olds who can't read. Oh, and let me tell you something. There's a lot more than that.
1: This is only day two. And I have seniors who simply cannot read and seniors who cannot write. They cannot write. They can reason. They have the ability to defend their reasoning if it's talking to their homeboy, but applying that to a written text, two paragraphs, and they couldn't do it. Our young black men, our young brown men, our young black girls, and our young brown girls. Oh, God.
0: Didn't say the Asians, because we know, that's racist. Because I say they can read? That's dumb. That's a silly thing to say. That being said, you hear it. I mean, he understands. He's to realize that you're going to have to sit there and go back to Dr. Seuss. Oh, you can't do it? Dr. Seuss is problematic? Sure. You have to go back to Dr. Seuss to just get them to learn how to read. And, you know, like my little brother, like it's a perfect example. So my little brother, who is, I've got several of them. So Dakota, he's got the tiz, a little bit of the tiz, but he's got microcephaly. So he's a little tiny head, a little tiny head. He was in special, he went to regular high school, but he had some special classes, as you do. And my other little brother, Elijah, he was in, now he's homeschooled, but he was in a lot of special ed. He's got dyslexia, like me, he's got dyslexia. And they could both, even when they were younger, they could read at 12th grade level. Now, understanding what all the words meant, they might have struggled with. I don't get where we're going wrong with this. It is beyond frustrating. And when you hear that teacher, that teacher cares, obviously. But for all those people out there, it's like, this is why we don't need vouchers. And this is why we need more money for public schools. I'd like to see public schools get some more money. I got no problem with that. But I want to see ones that are failing be held accountable. And I want to see the teachers that are succeeding and the schools that are succeeding be rewarded. I think most of us would like to see that. But if you've got kids in classrooms that are in the 12th grade, when we were younger, if you couldn't read, you weren't going up a grade. Wow. Insane. Just insane. 323-538-2423 at Chad Benson Show. That is your ex. Your Insta. Whoop. And all of the other things. Got the YouTube, which, again, we're talking about maybe change the name to The Exhaust Majority. So let us know what you guys think about that. And of course, the podcast, make sure you grab the podcast when you can. It really helps us out. Last night, J.D. Vance was on, I don't know, one of the Fox shows. Will Kane. I like Will. He's nice. Good guy. May not agree with a lot of his stuff, but, I think he's a good dude. And, they were talking about like socialism, communism. You're going to hear a lot of that. Socialism, communism. It's here. It's here.

0: starts here, you know. Soon we're going to replace the red, white, and blue and the stars and stripes with just a red flag, and it's going to have a yellow star on it with a sickle and a hammer, and everybody's going to have to be in the gulags or out in the fields, which is not true. But JD's been the one consistent person when talking about this stuff where he's like, you got to stop blaming the young generation for entertaining the likes of Al Sayed and Mondani and everything when they're seeing life get way more expensive. They're saddled with debt when they come out of college after we told them, you got to go to college or you're never going to be anything. There's no jobs for them when they come out. And then what do you get? You get the bunch of boomers and people around going, well, in our day, when we were out there, I was a logger at 4. Then I worked in the coal mines at 6. You know, and that kind of stuff. You know, you guys just don't work. He recognizes that isn't going to work. That's not flying with people, especially the young. And you're going to chase them away if you don't listen to what they have to say. Understand the frustration is real and it's not made up and they're not all lazy. Because if you don't do that, you're going to lose the biggest voting block, millennials and Gen Z.
1: You don't stop socialism by throwing slogans at people about the free market. As much as I love the free market, you stop socialism by making people's lives better. And that's what we're trying to do every single day.
0: And they throw, you know, free market. They throw all this stuff out there. And people look and they're like, it's not a free market. You guys are getting wealthier and wealthier. Continue to do so. You're pushing all kinds of things that you say are going to happen and the golden age isn't happening. But the reality of what they see is Trump, you've made $2.5 billion in the last year and a half. Your kids have made $1 billion plus between the two of them. You've got a situation where the rich are getting way richer and they have full access to you and it's crony capitalism and you scream free market and that isn't working for them. It isn't. And if you don't pay attention and you start to do what Biden did, which was ignore it and or demonize people for raising the question, you're going to pay the price. You are. Coming up, a little what's trending straight ahead. 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And maybe your phone will be silent too. What's trending straight ahead? Chad Benson Show. 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
0: Died from a brain injury that he suffered 11 years ago in a fight. And I remember that was awful. Brewers, Dodgers, Steelers, 49ers, Raiders, NFL, Drew Aller, Mendoza, Colt Ford, country star, breaks his shoulder, pulled through a windshield after his tour bus crashed, Terrell Williams, Titans, Patriots, all trending. Over to Yahoo. The race to become Trump's next press secretary is taking shape. Who will it be? Who will it be? Kennedy Center. They vote to inscribe Trump's name again. Who's on the board? A whole bunch of people that Trump appointed. What? Nicole Kidman. Trending because she was talking about Tom Cruise and their marriage. USS Abraham Lincoln. Sailor went overboard. A lot of questions about morale. Yeah. A lot of that stuff right there. Some stuff going on, no doubt about that. Over to the magical world of Twitter. What anger is living in the world of Twitter? Some for me, because there's a lot of that. A lot of anger for me. Every day. But I take it. I'm good with it. I'm good. J.D. Vance. Mayor Fry, Joe Rogan, has some questions about the Truth Social post and the grift, if you will, that has gone on. And tons of NFL stuff trending as well. NFL is back, baby. And I love it. And we're going to cover it. We're going to do it all right here on the Chad Benson Show. Or at least that's his take on it. It's my take, too. But for other people out there, it's not. He has every right. He and his family have every right to make money. Oh, Biden, that's fine. Again, if we're changing the rules, I got no problem with that. But then don't talk about others that have done stuff in the past that you question, if that makes sense. Oh, yeah. One of the other things that was trending is also Luigi Mangione, who is potentially going to change his plea.
18: This morning, Luigi Mangione, privileged 28-year-old son of a well-off Maryland family who raged against corporate America, is expected to plead guilty to federal charges accusing him of stalking and killing United Healthcare CEO Brian Thompson on a New York City street. Since his capture in Pennsylvania after a days-long manhunt, Mangione has maintained he is not guilty, but sources tell ABC News he is prepared to change his plea.
0: And the way that there's two ways you can plea. You can go to the prosecution, try to get a deal done. And if that doesn't work, you can then go to the judge and try to get a deal done. And I think what they're looking to do here is a few things. One, stay out of state prison. And two, if they do it this way and the judge takes it, what you're going to find then is a potential for New York State to drop its case. So there's no double jeopardy. So, and then there is no sentencing guidelines at all. So that would be left up to the judge on how that would break down. 323-538-2423 at Chad Benson Show is your X, your Insta. Coming up, our good buddy Jim Kennedy, Kennedy Institute of Public Policy Research. He joins the program straight ahead. Chad Benson Show.
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0: It is Friday. You know what that means? Our good buddy Jim Kennedy of the Kennedy Institute of Public Policy Research joins the program. Let's talk about a little politics, the pop culture, stuff of that nature. Jim, let's start first and foremost. Isn't it sad that Carolyn Leavitt is leaving? Isn't that sad?
6: Well, I think, I wish her the best. She can spend more time with her baby and her elderly husband. And I think that she can, I think it'll be great. I don't know who's going to come in. There's been a lot of rumors floating around. Spencer Pratt was one of the rumors earlier today that was going to become the new press secretary. I don't know if Trump was floating that as a joke just to kind of stick one at the liberal media. I would think it would be fairly entertaining if it was, but no, I wish her the best. I thought she did a very good job at it. Cause I mean, that's a tough job. I mean, you're sitting up there and you've got to put and especially for Trump, to be fair, you've got to put a face and a reasonable, logical, rational face on the things that Donald Trump says. And you should probably get a hazard pay for being able to do that.
0: I say of all of the presidents, right? You know, with, you had to figure out, we have no idea what Biden was saying. You have to come and put a spin on these things. But then you get to Trump and you're going to be facing lies every day. And you're also going to be facing stuff that he told you to say. And then while you're out there saying something, he's truthing the exact opposite.
6: No, absolutely. And I mean, I thought she had the right level of pushback on the media when they would try to push a narrative that she didn't believe in. And, you know, and she would get the word out there for the president. Because, I mean, it's really important because you saw during the Biden administration how bad Jen Psaki left.
0: Yeah.
6: Yeah. Who filled in was horrible. And she was not getting the message out. And she was just, you know, kind of a bad joke. And that was part of when the Biden administration was floundering because they really didn't have a good spokesperson out there telling them what they did. They were probably doing things that were productive, but you weren't getting it from her. You weren't, you know, it wasn't a reliable messaging. It wasn't something that the people believed in. And therefore, their word wasn't getting out. It's a very important role to get the president's message out there, to talk about the things you've done, the accomplishments, the things you're working on, the plans, how you're helping the people out. And yes, you get to put your spin on it, and the media is going to be out there being cynical about it if they're on one side or the other of the media. But it's really important to get that out there, and an effective communicator is important, and I think she was a fairly effective communicator. And hopefully they will find someone as good as she was at it to basically, you know, to basically get the president's word out there while you're dealing with the things that are very Trumpian that he says.
0: Talking to Jim Kennedy, Kennedy Institute of Public Policy Research. Jim, if the Democrats weren't so ridiculously unorganized, they would probably walk in November, probably take the Senate as well, and win big in the House. It'll be closer than it should be. And I continue to tell everybody out there, Republicans are lucky. Tell me one thing they have done realistically that should earn them another shot of holding the House and the Senate. Tell me one thing, because it isn't the debt. It isn't controlling Trump. It's none of the things.
6: Yeah. That has been far and away my biggest complaint with Trump. My biggest frustration with him. It was basically came in and said he was going to fix the debt, reduce the deficit. You know, stop the debt from going up, and he did nothing. I mean, that was the main part of his first term.
0: Well, he did really something. He spent a lot of money.
6: Yes, that's the opposite of fixing the deficit. Oh. That is increasing the deficit. That is the wrong thing to do.
0: Oh, he thought it was opposite day.
6: Well, we were already $32 trillion in debt. Now we're, as you said, $40 trillion in debt. Now, I will give him a pass on 2020 because of COVID. That money needed to be put into the system to basically avert economic disaster. And even for 1 or 2 years of Biden's administration, keeping some of that money going. But after that, when we got to 24, yeah, we didn't need to be throwing COVID money. Even in late 23, we didn't need to be throwing COVID-ish money out there.
0: No.
6: But if you look at the spending, you see a spike, obviously, in 2020. But it doesn't go back down at any point. It just kind of keeps going up, though slower than it did between 19 and 20 and 20 and 21. But it doesn't go down at any point. And if you're baselining off of the hundreds of billions or 500 billion that was thrown out there for COVID spending, why is that money still in the budget as part of the baseline when you create next year's budgets? That's ridiculous. That none of that. I don't know where they're spending all that. And that's before we even get to talking about Trump's additional, what he wants, extra $500 billion for the Defense Department for next year, which is ridiculous because we don't have it as much as I would like to be able to spend it. We can't. And over time, I think that's where the first major cuts are going to be coming, is going to be in the Defense Department, because you can't touch the entitlement programs other than if you can really find some fraud and waste in there. And there is some. But being able to find $500 billion of it, might not be that much. Might only be $200 billion of fraud and waste in there. So there's something that needs to be done. We are not on a sustainable course, and that's my biggest disappointment in Trump, is basically spending like a drunken sailor. It's like a plan that he had, and I don't know if they explained to him they can't do it, or, you're not going to be able to do this if we do this. And then he just kind of like forgot it, like it was the next day, and woke up and had no memory. And it's never been a point that he's brought up going forward. And unfortunately, it has been a huge problem, and it's going to be, this is not something that kicking the can down the road is going to be helpful with, because this bill is going to come due at some point.
0: It is going to come due sooner rather than later. And I don't think people understand that. Jim Kennedy, Kennedy Institute of Public Policy Research. Jim, young people are frustrated. They're angry. They got lots and lots of bills piling up. They're looking for an alternative to the Republicans, and in some cases, even the establishment Democrats. And even J.D. Vance came out and said, stop going after the young people who are frustrated and angry, because he feels like a lot of people that they were sold a bill of goods to go to college. Everything will be great. It didn't work out that way.
6: Right. And if you look at it, there's fewer and fewer because of that. There are fewer and fewer people going to college than there have been.
0: Yeah.
6: More people are opting for trade. If you know Mike Rowe, that's something he's been advocating for, is that you don't need to graduate with a degree that'll earn you $35,000 a year, while you can go to a trade school and basically amass no debt and come out with a job that'll pay you $75,000 or $80,000 a year and could pay you $100,000 in 3 or 5 years. Or you could start your own business where you can control how much money you make in 5 years, type of situation. And that's exactly, my parents always told me the world always needs ditch diggers. Now, don't need ditch diggers anymore. We still need plumbers, electricians. Those are not jobs that are going to AI. You cannot teach AI how to wire a house. Okay. It can help you wire a house, but it can't wire the house for you. It cannot fix your leaky pipe. It cannot fix your toilet when it clogs up. And we all know the importance of a toilet and what happens when that one toilet in the house clogs up. That is never a good thing.
0: No.
6: And you're going to need that fixed, and you're going to need a warm human body to come out there and fix that. And that is never going to go away. And that is always going to be a trade that is going to be valuable. Again, electrician, roofing, and all those sorts of things. And you lived in California long enough ago to remember when, if you didn't really have any sort of direction coming out of high school and you didn't go in the military, housing, basically working construction was your best option, and it paid pretty well in those days. But all of those jobs over the last 40 years have been lost to immigrants, to illegal aliens or immigrants that have come to the country, usually Hispanic, and they're the ones that do all the housing. And you better know how to speak Spanish if you ever want to be on a housing crew in California these days. And that's been lost, to basically high school graduates. So yeah, there's lots left things you could do if you don't go to college. And nowadays you're going to need to go in and get a trade, because it's a great option. My dad went into the trades. His brother went to college, and, they had relatively the same outcomes in the end, just because those were those abilities of working in a trade and making a decent living. And you can still do that. That's one of the few things.
0: When your uncle went to college, it wasn't $300,000.
6: Oh, gosh, no. He was on the GI Bill. I'm not sure he paid anything. to go to college. Absolutely. My dad took one class at the local junior college and dropped out and basically became an apprentice working for the local government and wound up working HVAC for his career and made, you know, good money that supported my mom and myself as a, you know, as a single income. And it wasn't a question. We didn't have a new car every year, but I didn't go hungry. We lived in a nice 3-bedroom house. So that was all just fine. And that you can do. And you can still do that in a lot of places. If you learn a trade, you can do that. Like you talked about, if you come out of school with $200,000 in debt and you've got a degree that you're making $50,000 a year in and you want to live in New York City, that doesn't work out economically. And what you talked about coming out of school, it's two parts. It's yes, coming out of school with a large amount of debt. It's also coming out of school with a degree that isn't going to get you a high paying job.
0: Well, not anymore, because even high paying jobs are like, good luck with your tech. Good luck. By the way, your law degree. We were talking to a couple of lawyers the other day, young kids. They can't sniff a job. Why? Because AI is able to do the stuff that normally would be their jobs to learn for the first 2 years. Now there's two people and AI rather than 12 young associates.
6: Yeah, no, and also there is a work ethic. I know someone who's a partner in a law firm, and they've said that they would rather hire somebody and pay them $20,000 more that's got 4 years of experience and give them that type of work if they're willing to do it than to hire new students out of college, out of new law school graduates, because the entitlement and the attitude that comes out with them these days, they just don't want to deal with it. They're just fed up with it. And it's like, you know, every time they try to go find one of their new associates, they'd be out on a coffee break. They'd be down at Starbucks or something. So then they brought the Starbucks in-house. They bought, you know, those K-cup thefts with all the Starbucks coffees in there.
0: Oh yeah.
6: And then they basically just every day they were gone because they would take like 5 or 6 of them home to put in their own machines at home. So she gave up on that and just like, you know, and just frustrated with the work product and the work ethics of a lot of the young attorneys that were coming out. And yeah, and this was like 3 years ago. Nowadays, you're right. You can turn so much of that over to AI. There is a Claude AI legal module that's been released about 2 months ago that basically is specialized for legal for law firms to basically use and to get rid of the stuff. Cause a lot of the entry level stuff is very rote and repetitive. It's basically learning the process of how you basically file motions and create depositions and questions and all that stuff that you really have a hard time wanting to pay someone $90,000 or $100,000 fresh out of law school to do, and you can do it with AI for $1,200 a month or something.
0: On Monday, Jim's back here. Jim, tell everybody where to get all the stuff, how to hook up with you, read your stuff, as well as we get ready for Midterm Monday.
6: Yeah, Righty Jim has RightyJim.com. So go over there. It's for the stuff. I just wrote a piece on the California high-speed rail running out of money at the end of 2027 if no new money is coming along. And it doesn't look like the Trump administration wants to kick in any more money. And there's only so much that Gavin and them can basically transfer over to the high-speed rail authority. And for all of the election stuff, we've got the top 70 battleground races for the House, all of the Senate, and all of the gubernatorial races at www.midtermmonday.com. Midtermmonday.com. We've got all the races over there, and we've just recently added more FEC financing data so you can see who's giving to either your favorite candidates or your not favorite candidates and see who is basically paying for them to be in the races.
0: There you go. Jim Kennedy, love talking to you, brother. We'll do it again on Monday.
6: Thanks, Chad.
0: Home Title Lock. 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We're going to wrap it up straight ahead. A little finally Friday, Chad Benson Show.
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1: As we wrap it up on this Friday, I want to remind everybody it is Friday and things happened for the last week that you think, did that really happen this week? 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Finally, it's Friday.
2: Hey guys, we're outside the Islamic Center of Nashville with some pulled pork sandwiches from my brother, Papa's Chuck Wagon.
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0: No. You want to get tased? 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
3: Thought I was caught in the propeller of a boat, because that's the only thing I could think of until I realized there was no boat.

0: So please beware, next time you guys are getting cash back, it is taking it out of your own money and stealing it from your bank account. It is not from the grocery store.
1: My wife says that if you don't tip at Shake Shack, they make it more expensive per item. So we're about to find out.
2: Why buy Vegas when you can buy LA?

0: Bullock and the witchcraft crime ring.
1: The biggest mistake a scientist can make is not being curious.
2: Based on the current guidelines, I can and am officially declaring my eligibility for the upcoming WNBA draft in May 2022.
3: The stuff that's trying to hijack our league will not win. It won't win. We are united. We are connected. I stand by them. I will always stand by them. Everybody else can go to hell.
4: Okay, that was some freaking awesome beast mode day and stuff. Or you just chill. You know, that's pretty good for you, too. Okay, bye.
5: I love Rodney right there. He's the best.
6: Okay, have a wonderful day. It's chill. It's going to be fine. All right.
5: 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At Chad Benson Show. Is your X, your Insta, your YouTube, and all of the other things out there. Remember, we got a podcast. So if you miss any show, you have a chance. Grab the podcast. Helps us out right here on the Chad Benson Show. Another solid, fun week. We did a lot of stuff. We did a lot of things this week. As we do, I challenge you, go find another show that talks about as much stuff as we do. You know, you're not going to find one. Diversification in topics for infotainment. That's what we do here. This weekend, obviously, who knows what will happen in the world of Iran and us, and it just feels like we're just going to ignore it now and hope it goes away. Is that what we're doing? Who knows? One thing I do know is I am glad it is Friday. You guys have a blessed and amazing rest of your Friday and weekend. Be safe out there. We'll do it again on Monday. As always, night-night, Jack.
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5: ABC News, I'm Dave Packer. Hawaii Governor Josh Green has activated the National Guard, the state closing schools, opening shelters ahead of Tropical Storm Lala. It's headed toward Hawaii and could become a Category 1 hurricane by Saturday morning. Luigi Mangione has officially pleaded guilty to two federal charges and an open court admitted to killing UnitedHealthcare CEO Brian Thompson in December of 2024. ABC's Aaron Katursky with what happened inside that courtroom.
6: He said, "I used a 3D printer to make part of a gun, and I equipped the gun with the silencer and magazine. Police found those items in Mangione's backpack. He claimed he acted after years of enduring severe pain from a broken back, navigating the obstacles of a health insurance system, and witnessing similar experiences of countless others."
5: Mangione faces life in prison from the feds and is due for a New York State murder trial. The Army says it's temporarily grounding all Apache helicopters in the wake of Wednesday's fatal crash near Fort Hood in Texas. This is ABC News. The FBI says the nation's homicide rate has dropped to its lowest level in 75 years. A Massachusetts mayor is facing federal charges.
7: Federal prosecutors say Brian DePena obtained a $1.5 million COVID-19 small business loan, but that he only used $150,000 on his tire sale business. They say he spent $880,000 paying off his high-interest mortgages and $90,000 on his 2021 campaign for mayor of Lawrence. He was elected, and Friday, the mayor was arrested on charges of wire fraud and money laundering. He appeared in federal court in Boston and was released after he turned over his passport. Brian Clark, ABC News.
5: NASA Administrator Jared Isaacman says the Kennedy Space Center's once restricted shuttle landing facility will be open to the public for 2 days in November.
8: Max Power 2026 is just the beginning, and we welcome you all to come out and experience the possibilities.
5: Events will include an air show, Artemis astronauts, tech demonstrations, and a behind-the-gates bus tour. Dave Packer, ABC News.
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0: Good evening, or good morning if you're on the East Coast. Welcome to Coast AM. I'm your host, Rich Barra. Thank you, George Nori, for asking me to sit in tonight. We are coming to you live all 4 hours from the Sonoran Desert, tucked away in my underground studio beneath the red, dusty earth tonight. Well, I want to talk with you about something that's been bothering me. Well, not in a bad way, actually in a good way, because there's things that happen to us, things we see, things we feel, things that sometimes happen exactly at the right moment, and we don't know what to do with them. You can't put them in a lab. You can't always repeat them. You can't necessarily prove them to somebody else, but you know what happened to you. Maybe it was the night that you woke up and for some reason you knew you needed to call somebody. Maybe you did and found out later that something had happened. Maybe you lost somebody that you loved and then days or months later something happened that made you wonder if they really were gone. A song, a voice, a dream, a strange little coincidence, so perfectly timed that you stopped and thought, wait a minute, what was that? And then there are the stories of angels. People who say that they saw something, something that looked human but wasn't, something that appeared and then it was gone. Or maybe it wasn't something they saw at all. Maybe it was a feeling. Maybe it was a presence. Maybe it was a sense that somebody or something was there. And then there are those strange moments that we call synchronicity. You think about somebody and the phone rings and it's them. You ask a question and a few hours later, the answer appears in the most unexpected place. You pray and then something happens. Now, is that God? Is that an angel? Is that your own subconscious mind? Are we living in the matrix? Is it a coincidence? Or is there something else going on? Because here's the thing. Just because you can't prove something doesn't mean that it didn't happen to you. And I'm not saying that we should believe every strange story that we hear. Far from it. I think we should question. I think we should be curious. We should be willing to say, I don't know, because sometimes I don't know is where the real investigation begins. And that's where you and I are going to go tonight. Our guest is Radley Valentine. He's an author, a spiritual teacher who has spent years exploring angels, prayer, intuition, synchronicity, in the strange way people say spiritual world touches the physical one. I want to know how you tell the difference between a sign and a coincidence. I want to know, what is intuition? What is wishful thinking? I want to know between something we want to be true and something that may actually be trying to get our attention to make it true. And then later tonight, the second half of the show, you and I, we're going to open up the lines and then I want to hear your story. Not the story you think you're supposed to tell, your story, the thing that happened to you, the thing that you still can't explain, the angel that you think you saw, the voice you heard, the UFO that crossed your sky, the dream that came true, the strange presence in your room, the moment you walked into a place and felt something you could not put your finger on. Maybe you've been to Mount Shasta and felt that something about that mountain is different. Maybe you believe there's a portal around you. Maybe you don't. That's okay, because tonight I'm not here to tell you what to believe. I'm just here to help you ask the question, what if? Some of the things that we call impossible are only impossible because we don't yet understand them, right? This is Coast to Coast AM, after all. I'm Rich Barra, and we are in the Sonoran Desert. At least I am. And tonight, let's see what's waiting just beyond the edge of what we can explain as we sail into the mystic together, you and me. Our guest is just beyond the break here. Radley Valentine is our guest, and he is next when we come right back on Coast to Coast AM.
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3: Welcome back to Coast AM. I'm your host, Rich Barra, and our guest, Radley Valentine, is an author and spiritual teacher whose work has helped millions of people deepen their connection with angels, prayer, and God. He is the creator of numerous oracle and tarot decks and is known for his warm, practical, down-to-earth approach to spirituality. The book is called Dear Angels, It's Me Again. Radley Valentine is our guest. Radley, really nice to meet you. Thanks for staying up late with me tonight.
4: Hey, Rich, how you doing?
3: I am doing so good. I am I'm very excited to talk to you. You have so many places to start, so let's start at the beginning with angels. What are angels to you?
4: To me, angels are messengers of the divine. Most of the angels whose names are common to us, like Michael and Raphael and Uriel and Gabriel, end in the letters EL, and EL means of God. And so I kind of like to think of angels as being sort of the equivalent of light through a prism. And so if we think of the light that comes through the top of the prism as being the light of God or the divine or source or whatever word works for you, those elements of the divine, excuse me, break into all those different rays of light. And so Michael, for example, is thought to be this dark blue, this sapphire blue color. And he is the element of God that is protection, safety, life purpose. And I think that's one of the reasons why Michael's the most well-known archangel of the group. And so there's all these different archangels. They have different colors that they resonate with. Each one resonates as an element of the divine. None of them are the divine. They are bits and pieces of the divine. And then
3: I was going to ask you, there are angels and then there are archangels. What makes somebody a standard, you know, military angel? And then how do you become the general of the angels, the archangel?
4: Right. So, everybody has guardian angels. And so we could call
3: every one of us does, whether we believe in God or not. We all have angels.
4: Oh yeah. No, you can't get away from it. I'm sorry. Okay, fair enough. Just there.
3: Okay. I think that's a good thing.
4: Yeah, I do too. It's standard issue. It's like you can make use of that assistance or not. You know, we have free will. That's the way the universe works. I think
3: Do angels have free will?
4: Angels do.

0: Well, sort of. I mean, angels have the ability to help us with our free will. So angels can't run amok. I don't actually believe in fallen angels. I don't believe those stories because I think that makes God pretty not powerful to say that God can't keep his angels ducks in a row. So I think that angels work as elements of the divine. And when we have guardian angels, they are here to help us. They are here to help us to seek joy, to find happiness, to find our purpose. And so everyone has guardian angels. You can use them or not. But archangels are more global. So archangels are said to be omnipresent. For example, Michael is available to everybody all the time, anytime. So you can call on Michael to find, to do, help you to do something that is, you might think is small, but it's not small to him because it's a part of our fulfillment and our joy and our purpose. And so he can help us with something small at the same time that he is helping 8 billion other people with something big because archangels are omnipresent.
1: Boy, I have so many questions for you because I was thinking when we first had you booked, I have so many questions for him because there are so many points in history where a dream from an angel has changed the course of history, right? Forever. In many ways, so many people have had dreams where an angel came to him, and it's obviously in the Bible. You know, what if Joseph hadn't
0: Yes.
1: listened to that dream? What if Mary hadn't listened to that dream? What if many kings didn't listen to the dream? What if George Washington, who claims that angels told him to move a certain way with the army, if he hadn't listened to that dream, where would democracy be? Do you think about the direction of humanity as sort of nudged by angels?
0: I love the way you think, by the way, but it's like I think of it as almost like wind across the desert, you know, because it's like wind blows across the desert. We can see the influence of that. We can see the ripples of the waves, whether it is the desert or whether it is the water, but the desert is made of tiny bits of sand, whereas water, the oceans are made of tiny drops of water. And we as mankind, I mean, there's 8 billion people right now. You know, it's like, I think I looked it up the other day and there was, I can't remember exactly the number, but like 260 billion people have lived on planet Earth since the beginning. And
1: And we
0: so,
1: all had angels.
0: and we all had angels because I think that's one of the things that kind of like makes me just like so confused because if we're going to think about the divine, if we're going to think about God, we can't put God in a box. It's that whole essence, that whole thing is this magnificent, wonderful, incredible, magical thing of love. I mean, it's literally made out of love. And all it wants is for us to experience that. And
1: Why
0: so
1: do we
0: if we
1: screw it
0: go,
1: up?
0: why do we screw it up? Because we have free will. I mean, it's like, because it really doesn't work from a cosmic standpoint for us not to have free will. It's like we come here. I believe that we come here and we think once we're here that this is a really hard life. And I'm not saying it's not sometimes, but I do believe that we as souls cannot wait to get here. We can't wait because it's this magical creation machine. It is this essence of the divine that says, I think you're amazing as a soul, and I can't wait to see what you do. I can't wait to see what you create. I can't wait to see the magic that you bring into reality. And it's when we are tuned into that and not asleep at the wheel, which is the majority of people on planet Earth who are just basically getting up every single morning and doing the whole thing without ever actually focusing on, I am here to do something that will bring joy to myself and to the people that I love. We're just on autopilot. And so on autopilot, we screw up.
1: Well, we're talking to Radley Valentine here, and we're talking about his book, Dear Angels, It's Me Again. Let me ask you a little bit about the book, why you decided to write it. Tell me about the title.
0: You know, it's like, because to me, when I am talking to the angels to say, Dear Angels, it's me again, here I go. It's
1: pull out my file.
0: Right? One more thing that I need. Help me out here. You know, and, you know, the subtitle is Prayers for Real Life, From Lost Keys to Miracles and Everything in Between. And so if we're going to not put God in a box, then it is really easy to go, God really does care if you can't find your lost keys. I mean, I just would love for the whole world to get to a bigger viewpoint of the divine. But the book for me came out of this desire to look at prayer in a different way, to consider that prayer doesn't have to be the, you know, God is good, God is great, you know, the little prayers that we're taught as children, which is a great way to learn the language of communicating with the divine.
1: But can we talk about that for a second? Let's talk about the prayer for a second.
0: Sure.
1: So I usually kick off my day with an Our Father, the sign of the cross and an Our Father, and I feel like that's dialing the telephone to heaven. Feel like that's the connection, and that's the, hey, I'm part of the club, I'm part of the believers. Now let's talk about stuff. So when you talk about prayer, does everybody have sort of a different approach, or is there an effective way to kind of, you know, feel the grace coming at you?
0: I love that you use the word feel the grace coming at you, because it really is about feeling. I mean, words are fantastic. Words are awesome from the standpoint of creating a place where we can like switch our energy to be where we want it to be. And for many, many years, I don't even know if I necessarily had a prayer. I had a manifesto. I had this thing where it was like, Dear Archangel Michael, please bless and protect this space, north, south, east, and west, above and below. Please protect my children. All of these different things that was a prayer, and it was like 10 minutes long, and it went through all of these things in my life. And at some point I started to feel like, okay, this is getting a little bit just sort of rote. It's shifting my energy a little bit, but I'm not even here anymore because this prayer is so buried in my brain that I don't even have to be present in my body to do it. And so I really started to look into prayer in a different way. I started to look at my life in a completely different way. And in doing so, what I saw was that it's the emotion. It is the connection. And I do think everybody is different. It's like my greatest and most answered prayers are not because I was sitting in a space with my hands in a particular direction and saying the same thing. My most spectacularly answered prayers are the ones that come from me going for a walk at 5 a.m. through a park and just feeling the essence of angels around me and feeling the connection of I am here and I am present.
1: I'm so glad you said that. So, you know, I work a lot, and obviously now in the middle of the night, and in my normal life, I work on a morning show on a top 40 radio station. So I love a Sunday morning where I just go for a walk and just open up the whatever. I always kind of, you know, say a prayer while I'm walking and just kind of sit in the silence and like whatever I'm supposed to feel, whatever I'm supposed to hear, I'm just going to be open to it. And there is something about walking outside and having trees and grass and stuff around you that I think connects you to that a little bit. And I don't have any proof of that. That just is one of the things that works for me. But I'm glad that you said that as one of your first ways of getting your prayer in.
0: Well, and I think the key to it is exploration. The key to it is searching for the way that it does work for you. There are many people that sitting in the room with their hands in a prayer form is the way that works. It doesn't matter which way works for you. What matters is putting forth the desire and the energy that it takes to make these connections. And I think that one of the reasons why angels are one of the few common denominators across most of the major religions and spiritual beliefs of the world is because it's accessible. The sense of God, even though I revel in the concept of a unbelievably expansive and loving and adoring God, it still can sometimes be, that's a lot, that's big. And I do believe that the things that we believe to be true in our lives, for example, for me, that I can talk to Michael if I need to, I can talk to Gabriel if I need to, feels a little bit more, forgive the term, down to earth than throwing my thoughts to God. Now, can you talk to God directly? Of course you can. Angels are not meant to be mediators. They're not meant to be these emissaries in the middle and you must go through them. That is not the interpretation or the desire, but they can be a way for us as human beings who really like to be able to think, I need an expert, or I need someone that knows me deeply, intimately, better than anybody else on planet Earth, your guardian angels, that I can have a personal relationship with and that I can pour my heart out to and feel that connection right here, rather than necessarily being something that might feel more like it's in the stratosphere.
1: Do you think Michael's a more well-known angel than Gabriel? I would have gone with Gabriel on that favorite answer.
0: Hey, dude, I know I that makes... That makes total sense for what you do, because Gabriel is the archangel of creativity, of communication, of motivation. And look what you do. You work in creativity and communication. And part of what you do is working with people who motivate the human race. It makes sense that you would reach out to Gabriel.
1: Oh, but, interesting.
0: Yeah. But Michael Michael crosses a lot of religion lines. And the thing about Michael is I think that most people on planet Earth don't necessarily feel safe. It feels like a scary situation, and Michael is protection. And people want to feel like they have a purpose, and Michael is life purpose. And Michael's name literally means he who is like God. And so
1: that's awesome.
0: Yeah. And so there's this energy there. And it's one of the reasons why Michael is one of the most common names on the planet.
1: What you talk about people praying. And I was thinking of that Jelly Roll song. I only talk to God when I need a favor. And we are going to get into that when we come back. And, one of the things we talk about is how do you talk to your angel? How do you feel it? How do you make that happen? Kind of a wild night here on Coast to Coast AM, but let's dig into it a little bit. We'll be right back with Radley Valentine. We're talking about your angels on Coast to Coast AM.

0: You were raised in a barn or by wolves. Or raised in a barn by wolves.
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0: Wow, my fridge looks brand new. Your fridge looks amazing, Leslie. Sorry, I was being a little dramatic earlier.
1: Your kitchen says a lot about you. 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
1: I also happen to have my Facebook chat open and my Instagram. You can find me at Rich Barra, R-I-C-H-B-E-R-R-A. Our guest, Radley Valentine, his book, Dear Angels, It's Me. I like the beginning of that song, that train song, which I picked just for you, Radley, by the way, where he says, I need a sign to let me know you're here. How do angels actually communicate with us? And why do so many of us completely miss the signs they're receiving?
2: You know, I think it's talked out of us. I have my niece just had... She had twins about 2.5 years ago, and the twins are starting to talk about, I think it's Richard and Robert. And these are names that they've pulled out of thin air, and they're having conversations. And we have a tendency to say, oh, look, they have imaginary friends. I have a tendency to say, no, they have guardian angels, and we're going to talk them out of paying attention to them. We're going to tell them that they're imaginary, or they're going to get to school and it's not going to be cool to talk about those kinds of things. And so we become so distracted. And I think that's really especially difficult in today's society with social media and all of these things that are designed to pull our attention away from, I think, the things that really do truly matter in our world. So I think that we are awake to these things when we come into the world, but then we're talked out of it. Mm-hmm. As far as how do you do it, honest to gosh, the easiest way for me is the way that I started, and the way that I still do it is I journal. I get up every morning and I see to my dogs and I have a cup of coffee, and then I open my journal and I talk to my angels. And it's like anything. It's like I call it going to the faith gym. And so it's like if you go to the gym for the first time, don't try to leg press 700 pounds. You're going to hurt yourself. So we start light, and we start with this conversation. For me, it was literally, you know what? I know you're here. I know you know me. I'd like to know you. Give me a name. And poof, you know, whatever name comes to you. Because in the end, angels.
1: Oh, so you're asking for your angel's name in that case?
2: Yeah, I did.
1: Oh, okay.
2: And literally, you know, it's like most of this stuff is subtle, because I think of life as being like a video game, and we're in at a subconscious level, at a spiritual level, we're in on that. We don't want the game ruined for us. And if angels were talking to us and we were just having conversations every day that were so loud and so specific and just like talking to our neighbor, it would kind of ruin the game. And so it's more subtle. And when we have one of those mind-blowing experiences with our angels, that's what brings the awe.
1: You must have had one of those early on for you to be on this path where this is what you do with your life. It's talk about angels. So what was it for you?
2: I was 5. I was 5 years old, and I was asleep. And I heard someone trying to wake me up. And what I heard was, someone needs an ambulance. And so I got up and I looked out my bedroom window, and the house across the street was on fire. And so I went and told my parents about it. And they went to the rescue and called an ambulance. But I was really petrified by the experience. And so for many weeks, I wouldn't go back upstairs to my bedroom. And my parents were Methodist, but also we are part Cherokee. And so there was kind of a blending of belief systems. And so my mom was like, we need to go back upstairs because there's something you need to see. And so I went back upstairs and she said, show me your window. And so I took her to the window and she said, show me the house. And she said, see, Radley, you can't see that house from your window. And the house actually was on the other side of our house from the window that was in my bedroom. Whoa. And so my mom's basic experience was, this is real. This is a thing. We're going to pay attention to this. We're not going to ignore it, you know, but.
1: Well, yeah. How would your life have been different if she said, it was just a dream. You just got lucky. if she did embrace that side that, sometimes we're woken up out of our sleep. And that's probably just not a metaphor to help somebody who really needs it.
2: You're exactly correct. And it would have been, I believe that if my mother had tried to talk me out of it, like we sort of started this part of the conversation with, if she had talked me out of it, I would like to believe that the angels would still have found their way back into my life. Because even with that, I knew that there was this thing. I knew that angels were with me. And my mom was really into angels too. She was the executive assistant to the bishop of the United Methodist Church. And so there was this powerful belief system, and there was this thing of angels were real. But it wasn't really until I was in my early 20s where they really started to talk to me more clearly, more constantly. They started showing up in my dreams. And I started having those really, truly wow, powerful experiences, but they're still rare. I think I've had like 5 of them.
1: I was going to ask you if you felt them around you a lot, like when we talk to callers, like if you feel them around you presently. But here's what I want to do. So we're going to take a quick break. But what you talked about, these are your words, Radley. You said that praying is something, it's like going to the faith gym. So for people who haven't been, maybe you walk us through our first workout and teach us how to get going. Our first faith gym workout with you, how to pray, how to do it. Like what's the best way to do it? Let's take a quick break and we'll come back with Radley Ballantyne on Coast to Coast AM.
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0: Welcome back to Coast AM. Our guest, Radley Valentine, the book, Dear Angels. It's me again. We're talking about beginning to pray, what you do when you begin to pray. And I was thinking about angels in general. When you came on, you were talking about Michael and Gabriel and the archangels. And, you know, this is Coast to Coast AM. So I have to ask you, because I'm sure it's going to come down the line here. Do we feel that some of the UFOs that we see in the sky are angel in nature? Do they have craft? I know it sounds silly, but just wondering.
1: I think everything is connected. I just do. I think everything is created by God. And so could these things be lights of angels? They could be. But to be honest with you, I feel like the relationships and the experiences that we have with angels are far more intimate than a light in the sky. So if a light in the sky brings you to a place of awe and brings you to a place of a desire to understand the mysteries of the universe, and that brings you closer to a spiritual connection to angels and God, then 100% great. But I feel like that God is trying to talk to us in so many different ways, because there are so many of us that there is no one way. There cannot be just one way. First of all, that makes God really small and limited. Number two, it just isn't logical that in a creation of God, of people and souls, to that where there were going to be billions and billions and billions and billions of them, that there would be only one way for us to make that connection. So I do think of angels as being something that's more intimate and something that happens to us in front of us rather than off far away.
0: Everybody has an angel, you said, whether you believe in them or not. Yeah. Were angels ever people?
1: No, they're not. They're not people. When people say things like my grandmother is my guardian angel or my uncle is my guardian angel,
0: you say you're wrong.
1: Well, no, what I say is that's sweet. And I have absolutely no doubt that your grandmother is looking over you. I have no doubt that your uncle does care from the other side about your well-being and your happiness and your joy. But angels and passed over loved ones are apples and oranges. They're not the same thing. And so angels are created to follow our soul through its journey, and they are a different animal, if you will.
0: They're created to follow our soul through its journey. What a beautiful way to look at it. This is interesting. I want to go to take a phone call here, because I love all this. Actually, east of the Rockies, check this out. Our caller's name is Michael,
1: of course it is.
0: In Toronto, Ontario, Canada. Welcome to Coast AM. You're on with Radley Valentine. Michael, are you there? Oop, did I hear a hang up, or was it? Hey, Michael in Toronto, welcome to Coast AM. You with me, brother? Okay. Well, he was asking about Lucifer and fallen angels. We kind of started off talking about that, and I kind of feel like you might have glossed over that a little bit. But that is like Genesis stuff. That is in the Bible. Talk to me about that a little bit.
1: So that's where things get a little funny, but I believe that some things in the Bible are metaphorical and not specific. That's my belief system. And I think that the concept of a fallen angel, it was a concept of saying, of us having an understanding of quote good or quote evil. And I think evil is a human construct. I don't think that evil is a thing that the universe is filled with. I don't think God is somehow not in control of half the universe or some massive amount of angels who have gone rogue. the story doesn't make any sense to me. And so I tend to look at that as a metaphor for allowing our conscience and our souls to be our guidance for what is the right thing to do in life and what is the wrong thing to do in life. So I don't actually believe in Lucifer. I don't believe in those stories.
0: Michael is actually back. Michael in Ontario, in Toronto. Hey, Michael, welcome to Coast to Coast.
2: You answered my question. Anyway, no, I was going to ask if Lucifer and his angels fell or whether they're coming back. But the real question now, I realize, is what do we have demons? What do they do?
0: Oh, if we have angels, do we have demons? That's a real good question.
1: It is a great question, but I just don't believe in the dark side of the equation from a spiritual standpoint. I believe that demons are just the dark side of us as human beings. I don't actually think that there is some aspect of God's universe that is running amok. If you think about it, it really does make God kind of small, and it makes God less of this all-knowing, all-powerful, and all-loving entity. And so to me, what makes a lot more sense is that God is love, and that everything that runs through the fabric of the universe is love. And the part of being human that does not feel that way is the part of us that is not connected to Source and the divine, the part of us that is not connected to our better angels. And our journey here includes finding our way back to that path.
0: Tell me about the difference between intuition, divine guidance, and maybe just wishful thinking.
1: Okay, what if I told you there was no difference? You know, it's like, if let's put these in a hierarchy, okay, and say that divine guidance is the top, because that makes the most sense. Yeah,
0: sure.
1: When you were sure. And so divine guidance is the top, and what flows down from divine guidance is intuition. That is the part of ourselves that is connected to that divine guidance. It's the part of us that is listening. And so when we have this hit of don't turn left, turn right, and because of that, we did not get hit in a car accident, or because we had this sense of, need to listen to what this person is saying on Coast to Coast tonight about how I have a guardian angel, and it just feels right to me. I can feel it in my heart that the divine loves me enough to give me somebody that will make my journey happier. Though that is intuition, but it's connected to the divine. And then when we get to wishful thinking, I believe that we as human beings are wishing machines. It's what we are here for. We are here to create. We are here to make beautiful, wonderful, magical things. It's what we're here to do. And so wishful thinking could be looked at as a part of our intuition of, this is a thing that I would desire to have in my life. I want angels to be true, or I want it to be true that I'm supposed to be happy, or I need it to be true that this thing that I so desperately want in my heart is a thing that was placed there by divine guidance. And so these three things can be looked at as a thread that comes straight from Source.
0: I'm sure there's people that are listening tonight that would love to feel that, but maybe they're in a bad place. And you said yourself that, you know, over the years you've had maybe five instances where you felt like the presence of an angel. What do you say to the people that feel like heaven isn't listening, that the prayers aren't being answered?
1: Yeah. Yep. So just to make a slight correction there, I feel angels every day, but I don't have this like, wow, shake me to my knees experience every day. I've had like five of those. But the thing about it is that when, and this is why I wanted to write this book, was because I pitched this to my publisher. It was, It's my 15th publication with Hay House, which is a part of Penguin Random House. And I pitched it to them and they wanted it immediately. And they, you know, normally they give me 6 to 8 months and they asked me to write this in 8 weeks because they wanted it so bad because they felt like it was so relevant. And there was no way I was going to write this in 8 weeks. That's why I had to bring on a beautiful co-author named Heather Hildebrand. And we did write it this in 8 weeks, but we wrote it from the standpoint of when you do not have the words anymore to pray, when you cannot find the words, when praying is the absolute last thing that you want to do, because you just, you can't feel it. You don't even believe it anymore. And yet you have a deep-seated desire or need to feel that connection. And so that's what this book is about. There's like 65 different topics in here where we have written out these prayers for mornings and evenings. And it's a way to get you going again. It's like, okay, you can't find the words right now. Here are some words you can use.
0: What about the numbers? The 1111 Make-A-Wish. The angel numbers, those are real, right?
1: Oh God, I love angel numbers. And because the thing about angel numbers that's so amazing is for people who do not feel like their intuition is active for them, but they're very analytical, these numbers show up for us to give us messages from the angels for people who are very left-brained, very analytical, so that they can have this sort of like super easy code. And 1111 is this thing that's basically make a wish. That's why
0: it's 222 too, right? 444.
1: It's 222 is a, yeah. Each one though is a different message because 444 is angels are with you. So each one is a different message.
0: Oh, so if you see a 444, that means that whether you believe it or not, the angels are with you right now.
1: They're trying to say, hey, look at me.
0: I like that. Okay, so we're going to take a quick break. And when we come back, there are so many calls for you. I don't almost want to give people direction. I just want to like open it up and let's see where it goes. Are you down for that? Of course you are. Let's get back to it. We're back with Radley Valentine.

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10: ABC News, I'm Dave Packer. Luigi Mangione has officially pleaded guilty to two federal charges, and in open court, he admitted to killing UnitedHealthcare CEO Brian Thompson in December of 2024. Tears from Thompson's family inside the courtroom, but outside.
11: To some, Mangione became a folk hero, the face of their cause. But fewer supporters showed up, a few sobbing in the hallway. Still, as the Thompson family was rushed from the courthouse to a waiting car, chants of America loves Luigi.
10: ABC's Aaron Katursky. Tropical storm Lala on a collision course with Hawaii. It could become a Category 1 hurricane by Saturday morning. In Indonesia, at least two people dead and collapsed buildings and homes after a powerful magnitude 7.7 earthquake off the coast. The U.S. Army ordering a temporary stand down of all AH-64 Apache helicopter training flight operations pending an investigation into that deadly crash near Fort Hood, Texas. This is ABC News. President Trump is appealing his ballroom case all the way to the U.S. Supreme Court.
12: The administration's filing takes head-on the idea embraced by an appeals court panel that the president is not the owner of the White House, but merely a tenant. The administration's petition says that would make a judge the president's de facto landlord. Two lower courts have now ruled against Trump, saying Congress must authorize the ballroom before non-security-related construction can continue. The latest order is set to take effect next week, unless the justices step in.
10: ABC's Stephen Portnoy. Evenflow is recalling nearly 23,000 Revolve 180 Lightmax NXT infant car seats manufactured before April 2025. Federal safety regulators say that seats might not recline, increasing the risk of injury in a crash. A new degree option at Arizona State is ruffling some feathers. The school has launched a bachelor's in content creation with courses covering on-camera presence and podcasting. Critics question the legitimacy and even value of the course. Dave Packer, ABC News.
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1: Ooh, did you hear that, Bradley? From the City of Angels, Los Angeles. The book is called Dear Angels, It's Me Again, written by Bradley Valentine, our guest this evening. And we should say, I'm so sorry, I have been rather remiss. I've been so fascinated that I did not tell everybody that your book is linked up at Coast to Coast AM. And I assume you can get it on all the places where you can get books, yeah?
2: It's everywhere.
1: So that's good. And let's get to some phone calls here. We promised phone calls. Let's get to a few. First time caller line from Houston, Texas. Prince, welcome to Coast AM. You're on with Bradley Valentine. Welcome to the show.
3: Hello. Thank you very much, Rich. So I would like to talk about angel numbers and synchronicities. I've been going through a very rough time the last year and started noticing, you know, critical points, I would look at the clock and it would say 111 or 222 or 444. And it got my attention. And then lately in particular, I've been seeing my birthday like all the time, even in random videos, even upside down, I've seen the number 28. And that being my, you know, birthday, I know that's significant. But I'm just curious what the different numbers mean. Like, what does 1, 2, 3, 4 mean on a clock? Or, you know, if you see even 3, 4, 5 or 2, 2, 2, 1, 1, 1, 11, 11, if you could go through that. And also, if there's a particular angel that you recommend praying to get out of situations that you're trying to resolve, I guess, it would just be nice to know.
2: Sure. So let's go backwards. So if you're trying to get out of situations that are causing you challenges, there's a few angels that I would mention. First of all, I would mention Michael, because one of the things that Michael does is that Michael is said to have a sword of light, and he uses that sword of light to sever our energetic connections to people in our lives that are not doing the right thing for us, or situations in our lives that are causing us pain. So this ability to help us to sever this connection that keeps us drawn there. Another great archangel is Archangel Raguel. It's R-A-G-U-E-L.
1: And ooh, never heard of that one.

0: El. And Shamuel is very often associated with love, but Shamuel is also associated with bringing peace into our lives, helping us to have personal peace, but also global peace. When you talk about the angel numbers, it's such a magical way. So when you start noticing that the license plate in front of you is 444, and then you go buy a cup of coffee and it's $4.44, and then you notice that it's 4:44 p.m. in the afternoon.
1: Don't look now, but I'm on the West Coast, and it just seconds ago hit 11:11 while Prince was on the phone with us.
0: See,
1: Prince,
0: you cannot make this stuff up. This is what Prince was talking about when he was talking about synchronicities.
1: And I just looked up and it was 11:28, which is his birthday.
0: So I love that he even brought up his birthday, because it's like, when you see your birthday like that, when you see 11:28, one of the things that you should notice is that it means be nice to yourself. Be kind to yourself. We get gifts on our birthdays. And so what kind of gift would you give yourself in this particular moment? Would you give yourself peace? Would you give yourself a lack of judgment of self? Would you give yourself forgiveness? Would you just give yourself love? So when we see our birthdays, it's a sign to us specifically to say, are you being kind to yourself? Are you doing the right thing for yourself? You know, he mentioned 1, 2, 3, 4. 1, 2, 3, 4 is simplify your life. It's like, why are you making everything so hard? Why are you making everything so complicated? Get rid of all the superfluous stuff that distracts you. Go back to a life that is simpler, where your main focus is, what would bring me joy? What would make me happy?
1: In this case, Prince, you're still with us, right?
2: Yes.
1: So you're seeing all these numbers. Is this, you think, people trying to communicate when you hear the things like simplifying your life and what we were just talking about? Are you getting the chill? Is this connecting with you?
2: Yeah, the fact that you saw 11:11 and 11:28, I'm telling you, you can't make this stuff up. I even saw in a video of this guy, I was watching a medical show. He was intubated with a tube, and it literally had the number 28 upside down. And I looked at also the seconds, like when I tapped on the video, it went to 28. And then sometimes I'll see, like I'll look at the clock and I'll see 11:11 or 1:28 for just a moment. Like I just look just in time, and then it changes to 1:12 or 2:29 or whatever from the significant number. And it's like, you just can't make this stuff up. And I've never been in a situation like I've been in the last year before. It's been very trying for me. And I wasn't really didn't notice the number thing until I really went through this tough situation. And then I started noticing the numbers and I kind of looked it up. This has to mean something, you know? And that's when I discovered the angel numbers and stuff. So it's like, something's trying to get my attention.
1: More than that, Prince, think about this. You probably weren't planning on listening to this show tonight, but here you are.
2: Exactly. And when I turned on the radio and I heard the show tonight and what it was about, I was like, you can't make this stuff up.
1: I mean, if you're listening tonight and you've questioned that, and we're talking about angels, and you're hearing Radley say you've got guardian angels and you don't believe it, and you feel like you've been through the ringer and maybe heaven isn't paying attention to you, you're here tonight to get that confirmation that it's legit, wouldn't you say, Radley?
2: Absolutely.
0: Here's the thing. This is the magic of the universe. The angels are literally reaching out to Prince. They are literally reaching out to him right now. And they're doing it in these amazing, magical ways. And what's making it work for him and why he's seeing more and more and more of it is because his heart is open to it. And just Prince calling in makes Prince basically an ambassador for the angels, because he's showing people what this can look like. He's showing people how magic can infiltrate your life when you least expect it. And that magic comes straight from the angels. And there is no angel magic that does not come from God. It's so literally all of this is perfection. This is why I love this stuff so much.
1: That's pretty cool. Working right now. Hey, Prince, thanks for the call. Really nice to meet you. Let's take a short break and come back.

0: with more of your calls with Radley Valentine, Dear Angels. 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
0: Welcome back to Coast AM. I'm your host tonight. My name's Rich Barra. Radley Valentine is our guest. We are talking about angels, and I do want to get to your calls while we have Radley on for the next, next hour or so. Let's go east of the Rockies, and let's talk to my friend Mary in lovely Cleveland, Ohio. Hey, Mary, I was just in Cleveland last Friday at this time. I was walking around town, and I was thinking, there's sure a lot of like statues of Superman around town. I didn't realize that the writer of Superman was from Cleveland until I started walking around. What's happening, Mary?
4: Oh, hello, Rich. Thanks for taking my call. I just have a quick story, and I'd love your guest's opinion of my story. George, a couple weeks ago, George had on somebody that was talking about guardian angels and that you should talk to them. And so I said, okay, I'm going to talk to my angel. So I thought of a name. I named my angel Fred. So I'm talking to Fred, and I'm just talking. And then I said, Fred, you know, I believe you're real. I really hope you're real. And I would like you to send me a feather. And so then I'm going about my life and looking for a feather, no feather. Then all of a sudden, my coworker's going through something at work. So then I was busy praying for him and concerned about him, and I completely forget about Fred. And then I'm walking to the restroom, and I'm walking outside towards the restroom, and right in front of me, if I would have taken a next step, there was a large white feather. I couldn't believe it. I stopped in my tracks, and I almost started crying. I couldn't believe it. So what do you think, Mr. Valentine?
5: I think it's perfection, because here's the thing. Think about the loveliness of this. It's like you put it out there. You were like, I'm going to talk to Fred. I mean, why wouldn't I do this? So you asked Fred for a feather, and for a moment you were like going, looking for a feather, looking for a feather, looking for a feather. But when you stopped looking for the feather, when you just sort of said, I have put this out there, this is what I want, and now I'm going to release it to happen in its perfect time. And you started thinking about somebody else. You started going, oh, here's this person, and I really care about this person. You started to do something that was actually kind of angelic. Right? You stopped praying for yourself. and you start praying for somebody else. And so you put yourself in this like angelic energy, and you didn't even, and you stopped even thinking about it. And then poof, there it was. And this is the magic of all of this. This is the God in all of this. This is the aspect of us getting delighted by the very fact that we are loved so much, so much by the divine, that the divine would say, oh, you know what? This lady gets an angel. Everybody gets an angel. And with the literally the day you start talking to him, you get the feather that you were asking for.
4: It was amazing. It really, really was.
5: It's like I hear these stories all the time. And the thing about it is that if you start living this life, it will happen to you all the time. It happens to me constantly. And it's finding a feather is a subtle thing. And yet, what are the odds? Right? It's like, what are the odds that this is the one thing she has asked for as a validation that she has an angel, and there it is on the ground in front of her? It's amazing.
0: Yeah, I mean, the most likely scenario is she'd walk right by the feather because she wasn't praying and she wouldn't have noticed it at all. She would just gone to the restroom and live life. But the fact that she's heard the message and she was tuning in, she got the note. Hey, you're not out there by yourself. That's got to feel pretty good, Mary, from Cleveland, Ohio.
4: It did.
0: Well, I wish you peace. God bless you, girl. Thanks for calling in. Thank you for listening. Let's go to Jonathan, west of the Rockies in Tacoma, Washington. Jonathan, welcome to Coast AM.
6: Yes, can you hear me okay?
0: Quite well, sir.
6: Yes, so, yeah, thank you so much, Bradley, for all your wonderful information, especially about how prayer can be, you know, can go beyond the words. In fact, there's a book called The Secret Second Coming. What if the church has it wrong? That corroborates a lot of what you're saying, that comes directly from Jesus and other higher spirits, that basically the essence of it is that true Holy Communion is when we come into the presence of the Creator through our sincere and earnest longings for His love through the Holy Spirit, and when we do that sincerely and earnestly, the Father will never refuse what I call the essence of the Creator, which is the only thing in the entire universe that will never decay and disintegrate or disappoint through all eternity and leads to the full new birth and eternal life. What do you think of that concept?
5: I think that where people get into disagreements is when they get caught up in the words. Would I say this the way Jonathan said it? Probably not. Is what I would say the same thing Jonathan said? Yeah, it is. And so we can get really stuck on a certain kind of speaking or a certain lingo or a certain way of saying something. And when someone doesn't say it the same way, then we think we're in disagreement. But Jonathan and I are not in disagreement at all. And it's just the way he says it has a certain historical precedent, and that it isn't the way that I talk. So would I say that the one thing that will always outlive everything else is God? And would I say that that is love? And would I say that we are a part of that, and that when we reach out to it, we can use that term like saved or whatever. But the way I would just say it is we become a part of that energy. And so we will be with that energy on the other side of the equation. And so we're saying the same thing. We're just saying it a different way. The universe is magical. The universe is incredible. God is huge. And if we can open our hearts to that, the happiness that we can have is unending. It's unlimited. And we are all going to go through hard times in our life. The 2021 through 2024 were really sucky for me. And things started to get better in 2025. And then in 2026, everything got great because all of the pieces fell together. And it comes from prayer. It comes from the connection. It comes from believing that we are loved and that we are supposed to have joy in our lives. And that can come through many different ways of describing the same thing.
0: What do you hope that people get out of reading your book, Dear Angels, It's Me Again? What do you want them to have at the end of this?
5: I want them to feel it, because we kind of started this at the beginning about talking about how we sort of make it about words. But in the end, I really honestly think it's the feeling. I want them to feel that they are loved. I want them to feel that connection is there for them and that it is available. I want them to be able to have faith. And when I say faith, I don't just mean F-A-I-T-H. I mean faith with a capital F-A-I-T-H. Literally the understanding and the belief and the knowing that they are a part of this magical thing that was created. And if by reading the book, they can start that dialogue, they can restart their connection with that so that they can start to feel it, right? That they can start to have this essence of, well, I said that little prayer and I wanted that feather, or I said that little prayer because really what I wanted was peace. And I felt better. And so I prayed again that evening. And the next morning I woke up and I felt a little better. And then I felt a little better. And I could not, it's like I was thinking to myself, Radley was talking about Gabriel. And then I went to Starbucks and the guy behind the counter's name tag said, "Hi, I'm Gabriel." And that magic is what happens when you start to connect with the divine through prayer or through a journaling practice with the angels, or just being like Prince was and having your heart opened because you see 444 over and over again, and you start to realize that mathematically this is impossible. It has to be somebody reaching out to me.
0: When we come back, we've got tons of people on the phone. If you're trying to call in, still keep trying to call in. We will get to your calls. More with Radley Valentine. We're talking about angels on Coast to Coast AM. We'll be right back.

0: You were raised in a barn or by wolves. Or raised in a barn by wolves.
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1: Radley Valentine is our guest. His book is Dear Angels. It's me again. Let's go to the wild card line. Let's talk to Walter in Graham, Washington. Walter, you're on Coast to Coast AM. Welcome to the show.
2: Oh, thank you. Yeah, I'd just like to say that I think that angels should be appearing to us and staying with us and walking with us on this earth. There was a time, supposedly, that angels used to walk with the people, and they were here, and then as the earth got more corrupt, the angels disappeared. I also think that that God should even be able to be here, and we should be able to meet him face to face, and he'd be with us. But most people will say, oh, God, he's way too brilliant for us. We couldn't be able to handle it. Yet the definition of God, and by their own people, is he can do anything. So that's about the lamest excuse you could come up with. And I don't understand. I just think it's time for God and angels to be here with us for real. Our children grow up, they're surrounded by nuclear weapons. If this isn't the most insane thing you could possibly think of, I mean, somebody else from another part of the world has to grow your food for you. In a sane world, people would be able to grow their own food. But nobody wants to give anybody any land away so everybody could be taking care of themselves. So I can't see any reason why God, angels, Jesus can't just come back here. And I think it's time.
1: Madeline?
3: I think that's beautiful. And I sincerely wish that things worked that way. So, but here's what I'm going to say. I believe that angels are with us. And I know what Walter's saying. Walter is saying he wants a physical manifestation of the angels. He wants an open dialogue with God that's the same as the dialogue with a guy that lives on the other side of the fence with him. And I would love that too. But I don't, my perception of this from having studied it for over 40 years is that it's kind of not the rules we signed up for, that life is a testament to faith. It is a coming back to our own divinity. And we do that through the illusion of separateness. That if we could see God and just have a conversation with him that was a physical manifestation, if we could do that with angels, then there would be a significant sort of loss of free will, because we would relinquish our creativity. We would relinquish our ability to further the wonder of continued creation of magical new things, because
1: it wouldn't feel special, right? It wouldn't feel divine.
3: Exactly. But also, we would just say, God, tell me what to do. And then that's what we would do. And I don't, really believe that that's what God wants. I think God created us out of this desire to just see what his creations would come up with. What kind of magic will they make? What kinds of things would they do? And so I love what Walter says, and it would be super cool if it was that way. And I think it's that way when we cross back over to the other side. But I think it defeats a certain purpose to the human experience.
1: Well, we've got a lot of people who want to talk to you. So why don't we do this? We have one last segment with you before we have to let you fly off on your angel wings here. So let's take a quick break, and we'll come back more with Radley Valentine when we come back on Coast to Coast AM.
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0: Welcome back to Coast AM. I'm your host, Rich Barra, our guest, Radley Valentine. We're talking about angels, but part of what I forgot to ask you about is, you've created a tarot deck too, oracle decks too. I feel like some people hear tarot and immediately think about fortune telling. You're not really doing that, right?
1: I'm not really interested in fortune telling. I'm interested in communicating with the divine. I mean, if you really think about it, tarot cards, oracle cards, anything like that is pretty pictures printed with ink on paper. It isn't that there's something mystical or magical about them. What it is, though, is that we are putting ourselves in a place of faith and we are saying, talk to me. It's like angels talk to me, God talk to me. And we as human beings have a tendency to put our faith in something other than ourselves. And so tarot/oracle cards are over 600 years old. And so over time, I think of it as a well-worn path through a forest that so many souls have said, this is a way that I can talk to God. This is a way that I can talk to angels and I can have that experience like Prince had, or I have that experience like Mary had, where it's like, wow, what are the odds? You can't make this stuff up. How could this have happened? I was asking a question about, should I follow my heart? And I got a card that says, follow your heart. So it's really no different than asking for a sign from your angels that's a white feather or a penny on the ground or a dove that flies over your head. You're asking for a sign that comes on a piece of paper with printed colors on it.
0: Let's talk to Taylor in Burlington, Iowa. Taylor's on the wild card line. Hey, Taylor, thanks for holding. I know you've been there for a hot minute. Welcome to Coast AM. You are on with Radley Valentine. Taylor. Nope. No Taylor. Okay. Then we will move on to Walter in Graham, Washington. Wait, we already did Walter. Let's go to Myatt in New York.
2: Yes, I'm right here. Thank you, Richard.
0: Hello. How are you, darling?
2: Rich, it's great and really enjoying the program. Bradley, I have quite somewhat of an existential question. In lieu of booking into the next monastery, sanctuary, retreat to deal with the failure, particularly now, of our fellas and our sisters having the worst communication skills imaginable. So we don't talk to each other that makes sense. We talk past each other. We create these ego stories that don't even make sense. So my question is, how does one begin to reach out to the angels so that one feels more comfortable with one's friends even, and when one is in the daily and normal process of talking and communicating and not being separate and reaching toward the cosmic one. And I'll listen, if you have my question, I'll listen over the radio. Thank you so much, Rich and Bradley.
1: I think it's a beautiful question. I absolutely love it. And the thing about having a relationship with the angels is like having a relationship with anybody. If you want a relationship with your neighbor, then you have to put forth the effort. If you want a relationship with your family, you have to put forth the effort. And if you want a relationship with the angels, you have to put forth the effort. And the thing about angels is that it's important to understand that they do not have egos. They are not interested in telling you why you're bad. They're not interested in telling you that you're a terrible person. They are only interested in making sure that you understand that you are lossable. And so we don't have to have the perfect words to talk to angels. If you need the perfect words to talk to a person, it seems like Gabriel is the angel of the night, and Gabriel can give you the perfect words to communicate to anyone. But to talk to the angels, you only need the words of your heart. You only need the things that you are feeling, and they will be there. And the It's like anything. It's like if you sit down and your heart is open and or you're just having a super lucky day, then you may sit down and talk to your angels and immediately, instantly feel the connection. And that's a magical, wonderful thing. But you also might not. You might just feel like you're talking to the air. But the
0: I was gonna ask you about that. Are we conditioned from, you know, seeing movies that the response is gonna be dramatic? That it's gonna be, the doors fly open, a light comes in the room, and you're thrown to the ground. It's not always gonna be like that, right?
1: I think that if the door flies open and a light comes on and you're thrown to the ground, that's scary. So I don't really want that.
0: I don't want that experience either. I prefer a feather floating gently.
1: Well, there's a feather, but there's also just your heart welling up. There's the sense of, oh my God, I feel touched, or I feel a whisper of wind that blew past my ear, or I suddenly just knew in my heart that the angels had reached out to me. That can be pretty powerful. There are more powerful experiences that can happen, but they usually happen because you've been practicing, or they happen because something very important really needs your attention. And so that's when people can have an unexpected experience that is undeniably and feels like a physical manifestation.
0: There you go.
1: When that can happen. Yeah.
0: I feel like that's the interesting thing, because I've been wanting to ask you some version of what's your proof that any of this is, but you just kind of, you spelled it out there.
1: The proof, this is a thing that that might shock your listeners. I am a recovering certified public accountant.
0: What?
1: That is my history.
0: Well,
1: right?
0: That shocks me.
1: Yeah.
0: Well, I did not expect that coming from you. That's wild. I did not know.
1: I was a CPA for the first 20 years of my career. And the thing that I love about that, I mean, well, there's a lot of things I love about it, but the thing that I love the most about it is that numbers live in my head. And so when you start to run the numbers, if you just want to look at this from an analytical standpoint, to say, I am asking for a specific sign and that sign shows up, what are the odds? If you're throwing around 78 cards in a tarot deck and the one card that comes up is a specific answer to your question that is beautiful and moving and feels like God, what are the odds? It's some of this stuff is just simply statistically improbable. And that is called a miracle.
0: What kind of miracles should we look for, like the feather, like a song on the radio, or like a message from somebody that you were thinking about and then they just call you? What sort of things should we be opening ourselves up to when we pray, that are actual answers to our prayers that come back in maybe different ways?
1: Rich, you're so tuned in, dude. You really are. Because it's like you hit it. It's like there are the big miracles, and the big miracles can be utterly astonishing and they feel great. But life is full of small miracles. Life is full of the signs that showed up, or the song on the radio that exactly answers what was on your heart at that particular moment, or the person that you are in line with a grocery store who makes an offhanded comment to the clerk that you overhear that answers your question. It is the moment where you are driving down the street and you realize that you are on Uriel Boulevard and that was the angel that was on your mind. These are all miracles. Life is literally one miracle after the other. It just is. The question is, are you tuned into it? Mm. The question is your heart open to it? The question is, are you looking for it? Because if you are willing to say, I want this in my life and I deserve it, then the more you do it, the more you dig into it, the more you put your heart into it, the more it will swirl around you, and you will be so astonished and so astounded by the miracles that come to you that you won't even know what to do with yourself. And the other side of that equation is happiness.
0: Mm. I love that. That's good. Peter, first time caller, Cumberland, Maryland. Welcome to Coast AM.
3: Hello, gentlemen. I don't know if I'm correct, but I believe this is the second time I've heard you guys together. Is that true?
0: Well, no, we've never talked before.
3: Oh, really? Oh, okay. Maybe I've just heard
0: you. But I mean, we'll talk again. Like, you know, we're cool now.
3: No, not us. I mean, you two gentlemen.
0: Yeah, no, we've never spoken before this interview, unless I'm wrong, Radley. Okay. Have we talked before?
3: Okay.
1: No, I was on Coast to Coast with George before.
3: Ah, that's what it was. Mm-hmm. Okay, so I was going to call and tell you this amazing story, which I will, but I had a really profound moment. And I was going to call and tell you guys how I used to work for a rabbi, and I worked for the office of the chaplain. And I had some Jewish colleagues tell me I had like a divine nature, divine spirit, and like an angelic presence. And I was going to ask you about like a mixture between Gabriel and Michael. And then you spoke about Raguel. Is that how you say it?
1: Uh-huh.
3: How do you spell that?
1: It's R-A-G-U-E-L.
3: That's what I thought.
1: And there is an archangel.
3: But I thought that was just amazing that I was thinking that, and it all just happened, and I was going to tell you the whole story, but I didn't really need to, in a way.
1: Well, I mean, it's like there's also an archangel that is very prominent in Judaic belief systems called Metatron. And
0: well, that's like a transformer.
1: It is, right? The Transformer, I'm pretty sure it was named after the Archangel. But Metatron is an archangel that is said to hold the flower of life. It's sacred geometry. It's, a thing called the Merkaba, which is all the shape of all things coming together in one shape. And so Metatron is an amazing archangel that helps us to have focus, to feel grounded, he's an archangel that protects very sensitive people, in particular children. He's also an archangel that can help us to manifest the things in our life that we want.
0: Wow. Hey, I want to say thank you, Radley, for being on with us tonight. Dear angels, it's me again. What a beautiful energy you have. What a great representation you are for the divine, because you kind of have a very nice spirit about you. Thanks for being on with us. I really, really appreciate that. Now, next, we're going to do open lines. It's that time of week. We open up the phone lines and you tell me what you want to talk about. So if you're on the line now, please stay on the line, because I want to hear your story, especially since I see a lot of you have had angel experiences. So we're going to do open lines when we come back. Don't go away. We'll be right back on Coast to Coast AM.

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4: ABC News, I'm Dave Packer. Hawaii Governor Josh Green has activated the National Guard, the state closing schools, opening shelters ahead of Tropical Storm Lala. It's headed toward Hawaii and could become a Category 1 hurricane by Saturday morning. Luigi Mangione has officially pleaded guilty to two federal charges and an open court admitted to killing United Healthcare CEO Brian Thompson in December of 2024. ABC's Aaron Katursky with what happened inside that courtroom.
5: He said, I used a 3D printer to make part of a gun, and I equipped the gun with a silencer and magazine. Police found those items in Mangione's backpack. He claimed he acted after years of enduring severe pain from a broken back, navigating the obstacles of the health insurance system, and witnessing similar experiences of countless others.
4: Mangione faces life in prison from the feds and is due for a New York State murder trial. The Army says it's temporarily grounding all Apache helicopters in the wake of Wednesday's fatal crash near Fort Hood in Texas. This is ABC News. The FBI says the nation's homicide rate has dropped to its lowest level in 75 years. A Massachusetts mayor is facing federal charges.
6: Federal prosecutors say Brian DePena obtained a $1.5 million COVID-19 small business loan, but that he only used $150,000 on his tire sale business. They say he spent $880,000 paying off his high-interest mortgages and $90,000 on his 2021 campaign for mayor of Lawrence. He was elected, and Friday, the mayor was arrested on charges of wire fraud and money laundering. He appeared in federal court in Boston and was released after he turned over his passport. Brian Clark, ABC News.
4: NASA Administrator Jared Isaacman says the Kennedy Space Center's once restricted shuttle landing facility will be open to the public for 2 days in November.
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4: Events will include an air show, Artemis astronauts, tech demonstrations, and a behind-the-gates bus tour. Dave Packer, ABC News.
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1: Boy, this song gives me MTV Alicia Silverstone vibes. Totally remember that video. Now for the next 2 hours, I want to hear from you. I want to know about the thing that happened to you. If you've never called the show, if you've never heard the show, this is about you tonight. You saw something that you can't forget. Maybe you have an angel experience. I want to hear about those tonight. A UFO, a premonition, a strange voice, a dream that came true, a mountain that is giving you vibes. Maybe you walked into a place and felt something you can't explain. Something beside your bed, something in the sky. I'm not asking you to prove it. I'm just asking you to tell me what happened, because sometimes the stories we can't explain are the ones that we never forget. My name's Rich Barra. This is Coast to Coast. The show is yours. And I want to bring on our friend on the east of the Rockies line. I believe that's correct. I think she's in Reno, Nevada. Our friend Emily Harrison, speaking of mountains, who's been doing things at Mount Shasta, exploring all of the craziness that is Mount Shasta. Hey, Emily. Welcome to Coast to Coast AM. How are you, girl?
2: Rich Barra and my Coast to Coast family. How are you guys? I'm doing good.
1: A frequent guest of the show, but since I've talked to you, you just got back from Shasta, right? Like days ago, right?
2: I'm still in rest and recovery because it wasn't just me and Mount Shasta. I led an expedition of 15 seekers for deeper insight, wisdom, and clarity to the Akashic Records, and of course, UFO hunting. We saw so many UFOs, right?
1: Really?
2: Yes.
1: Did you get any pics or video?
2: Oh, yeah, absolutely. Day and night, we saw UFOs. And the videos that I took are during the day. And these appear to be plasma ships. So we can catch the still frames and zoom in and see the plasma, the light flickering on the ships. It's incredible.
1: Well, tell me a little bit about the expedition to Mount Shasta, which, you know, anybody who's listened to Coast for a while knows that that place is full of mysterious vibes and feelings and maybe portals and gosh knows what else. But you have taken a real interest in it. So tell me about the expedition that you just got back. I know you filmed a lot there.
2: Yes. And we were on the mountain for 5 days in 5 unique ceremonies. The first day we went to the headwaters, and for people who don't know about the magical headwaters at Mount Shasta, this water has traveled for hundreds of years underground to meet you in that moment that you're in that spring and filling your bottle with the water. And we know from Masaru Emoto-Rich that water takes on the consciousness that it's programmed with. And so much of the water here on the surface of the planet is holding the emotions, the trauma, the history of the planet, where this water that's coming up from the depths of Mother Earth is pure, and it returns us back to a God consciousness state. But every time I take

0: expedition take you?
1: Okay, then we took them into the lava tubes, the caves there in Mount Shasta. So Mount Shasta, the history is that this is a super volcano, and there are lava tubes that go deep underground where seekers go to meditate and to experience healing. And we had a woman that we took down into the caves, Rich, who was struggling with, had a lot of trauma in this life, and a lot of her mind goes back and replays those challenging images. She feels like she can't get away from it. Since going into that cave, she cannot return to those memories. She said, Emily, I tried, and I can't get back there.
0: Whoa. That's
1: great.
0: Isn't
1: that incredible?
0: I know.
1: Yeah. I know. That was only day two. Okay. So then day three, we actually go to the secret vortexes on the mountain, and Ascension Rock is one of the vortexes that we went to. Now, I take visionaries who have big dreams, and they're working on projects to bring that will change the consciousness of the planet. And I had one woman working on a book in particular. And so we go to Ascension Rock, and we download the codes, the consciousness of the highest potential timeline of their project. And she said to me, Emily, since I got back from Shasta, I'm writing chapters in the book that I never planned to write. She said, I think these are coming from the downloads that we downloaded on the mountain. And I'm like, yep, you bet. That's what's happening.
0: What do you mean? What do you mean downloaded on the mountain? What you say that like that, that anybody could do that. What does that mean? You just like, how does that work?
1: Okay, so the piezoelectric energy, I mean, this giant granite mountain, right? This is crystalline energy that in the time of Lemurian Atlantis, time that I believe we've all walked this planet before, we have left behind codes encoded in the crystal of our highest potential legacy and projects that we can leave here on this planet for humanity. So I take people into these places where they can come in contact with this crystal and then take them into states of meditation, into their Akashic records, where the energy that comes in is in alignment with the consciousness of their highest potential timeline. So after they have this meditation experience, they don't necessarily know all of the steps that are happening in their life right then, but mm-hmm. we take them back into the classroom and into states of meditation where they can write. And they channel through insight on their life that helps guide them over the course of the next year.
0: Are there other mountains like this in the world, in the United States?
1: I don't know any like Mount Shasta. Although there are places where people can definitely go to connect with Earth energies and get more insight. Like anytime in life that we're looking for more clarity, go to the top of a mountain. Those are vortexes where we connect into the God mind. It's more of a masculine energy vortex, and we can download more clarity for our life. And those times that we're looking for healing and nourishing for our soul, that's when you want to go in, like go down into the valley, go down into the rivers of Mother Earth. That's the divine feminine energy where we can receive nourishment and healing.
0: Okay, so healing the river to seek clarity, top of the mountain. Actually, it's weird because those metaphors have been around. We say those all the time. Those are little colloquialisms that are out there all the time, but they really mean something, huh?
1: Yeah, I just got chills through my body. I mean, nature is here to bring us into a frequency of balance and harmony. And when we know how to use nature to adjust our energy field like that, it starts to make sense.
0: Do you know what I would like to do, Emily? And I'm not kidding. I want you to take me to Mount Shasta in one of these weekends when I'm filling in for George. I'd like to broadcast from there. So I'm sort of a, you know, I'm a curious fella and a bit of a skeptic. And I'm not saying I won't feel anything. I just don't know what to expect when I go there. But I know there's something about that place.
1: I'm so excited. My mouth is hanging open right now. Yes, we will do that. And I'm excited. You're a very open being. Your consciousness is high. I remember when we did our interview, your psychic skills turned on like a flip switch. All of a sudden, you had all this powerful intuitive insight flowing in. I can't wait to see what comes through you and what you can perceive in those higher dimensions at Mount Shasta.

0: the Rick Vera?
1: I've heard about it my whole life. And when I lived in San Diego, so many people were going there, and I have not been, but I am extremely curious. And, you know, I respect all of the things that you do and all of your work. So if you say it's going to light us up like a pinball machine, I'm totally down. I think we should find a way to broadcast from there. It can't be that hard.
0: I can't wait.
1: I say that as our call screener is down tonight, so I have no idea who is on the phone at any time during the show at this point. So, yes, we are doing open lines, but I'm just going to grab them and see what's out there. Emily, what website can we give people for you so that people can look into the work that you're doing? And this is going to be a documentary, your last few days, yes?
0: Yes, 100%. So come to theacosticacademy.com. And check things out. I highly recommend the free resource section. You guys will find some powerful free classes there that will activate your intuition, your psychic skills, and get you playing in this game at a high level.
1: Let me tell you something, Emily. First of all, you know, I meet thousands and thousands of people over my lifetime, and you are among the best energy people I have ever met in my whole life. So if you say that there is something going on there, I completely believe you.
0: Oh, what a beautiful compliment. I received that, Rich Barra. Thank you.
1: Hey, thanks for joining us. All right, we're going to take a quick break and more of your calls. Do not go away. I just have to talk to you. So John, Taxi Steve, Taylor, Michael, Jeremy, Ruth, and Josh, I see you on the phone. If you're calling and it's been busy, please try to keep calling. We got some time together. We're going to go till it's 12 o'clock my time. We're going to go to, I don't know, close to 2 a.m. So I'm going to get to you. Your calls, open lines, coast to coast, next.
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0: Welcome back to Coast AM. I'm your host, Rich Barra. This is Open Lines, and what a fun night we have in that my call screener's not working. So they just tell me who's on the line, and I'm trying to remember who's on the line. So I believe on the first-time caller line, I should have Siobhan on the phone. Siobhan, are you there?
1: Yeah.
0: Hey, welcome to the show.
1: Hey. I'm not good at this.
0: Well, that's okay. Take your time. I got you.
1: Okay. I'd like to talk about two ghostly experiences I had when I was a kid, as well as a potential something similar to a angel experience, as you sort of were talking about earlier. When I was a child, I lived in a house that was built in the 50s with my parents and siblings and grandfather, and I had two ghostly experiences there. First one, I was laying down in bed, and all the air seemed to exit the room, and there was this weird suctiony effect. And the light, which was off, suddenly came on, and it just happened and then ended. And I have no idea what happened with that. Second one happened much later on. Years much later on, my mother and my grandfather, who was her father, were talking in the kitchen. I was in the dining room, which was adjacent to the kitchen, and suddenly all the sound left, and I heard a voice calling you. And they didn't seem to be affected by this. I'm not sure if these were ghosts or hallucinations or some otherworldly thing.
0: Did it feel like a ghost?
1: It kind of felt like a ghost.
0: Didn't feel friendly or unfriendly?
1: The second one was definitely unfriendly. The first one was more neutral. That voice was like angry or accusatory or something like that. And the only person, I do not know of the history prior to my grandparents moving in, but my grandmother passed away there, but I don't know of the history before that.
0: That doesn't sound like Granny, does it? That doesn't sound like your grandma's.
1: No,
0: trying to reach
1: it was
0: out
1: not
0: to you.
1: My grandmother at all. I don't know if it was like a non-human thing, because it did not sound human. It sounded like demonic or spooky. I'm not sure if it was a human or a non-human thing. If it was a human thing, I don't think they lived a very pleasant life. You know what I'm saying, right?
0: Yeah. Well, let me get to this since we're up against a hard break here. Tell me about your angel experience. I want to hear that.
1: I was in my house. I was celebrating a holiday called Renwan Pet, and I made a special shrine for it, and I prayed to it. Specifically to the Egyptian deity Osiris. And I offered him a cinnamon bun, and I had been having trouble with my bike, and a couple of days after that happened, a new bike appeared.
0: Oh, wow. What do you mean a new bike appeared? How so?
1: There was a neighbor giving one away. I'm sorry.
0: Well, that's good.
1: Vaguely worded.
0: That's okay. That counts as a miracle.
1: Yes. Thank you. Well, it seemed very simple, and I thought about maybe that would work. I don't know.
0: No, that's excellent.
1: Thank you very much.
0: I appreciate you calling. Thanks for listening to the show. I appreciate you very much. Let's go to the wild card line. John, Springfield, Missouri. Welcome to Coast AM. You're on Open Lines.
2: Hello, sir. Thank you for taking my call. Really enjoyed the show tonight. Once again, I respectfully disagree with some of the aspects that your guest had about angels. With all due respect, he seems to be cherry-picking his archangels. If you go to the Book of Enoch, the Book of Enoch lists basically every archangel you could possibly want to know. And one of them is known as Sariel, okay? Sariel is called the Overlight, okay? Sariel is basically the watcher who watches the watchers, okay? Which means that Sariel is there basically to guard, make sure that the angels aren't tempted by evil spirits and they don't go rogue. Okay, and that falls directly in conflict with what he's saying, that there are no demons and there are no fallen angels. But anyone who's lived long enough and who has had angel experiences knows very well that demons fully do exist. They exist both in Old Testament, New Testament, Vedic scripts, the Islamic tradition. They truly do exist. So I think it's doing a disservice to people saying that they don't. As far as my own personal angel experience, once again, a lot of people have some really cheerful, happy experiences, and they feel that they're in a happy ecstasy kind of experience. Mine personally, I was in Germany. I walked across a streetcar track, and suddenly I was face-to-face with a streetcar, and then I wasn't, okay? Somebody basically picked me up.
0: Or something.
2: Moved space and time, and suddenly I was there, and suddenly I was not there. And I was not on drugs, and I was not drinking. And then I looked, and then I saw basically a beautiful being, okay? And it's like, once again, it's like this beautiful being was giving me a look that was neither happy nor sad, but just basically a look that just kind of says, you need to do better, okay?
0: Have you done better since then, John?
2: Yes, I have, actually. But my point being is that I think it's great that this gentleman is showing a very positive, happy view of the world. But angels are a serious business. You know what I'm saying? Angels are here. Your guardian angel here is to guard you and to kind of mentor you, that kind of thing. And
0: yeah, but then you're saying there are evil things out there too. I tend to believe with that. And now, look, since you've been on, we've got his side and we've got your side balancing it out. More of your calls next when we come back on Coast to Coast AM.

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1: The door is wide open for you tonight on Open Lines, and I see all kinds of different topics here, so I'm going to try to get to all of you. If you're on hold, don't go away. I'm going to get to you. In fact, let's start doing that right now. Let me go to Fred in Camp Hill, Pennsylvania. Hey, Fred, welcome to Coast AM. It's nice to meet you.
2: Yes, nice to hear you and talk to you. I'm want to tell you something I saw 2004 in the winter. It was a clear night. It was cold, and there was no snow or ice. I was looking out through the Venetian blinds in my bedroom to see the stars, and I was having trouble, and I looked to the left. Something caught my eye. It was 8 red lights, very large, and 100 feet across, approximately, came over the top of the building. And when I thought this was going to be really loud, like a jet engine, it was dead silence. It went on the other side of the building. The lights went out. Then I looked. I dropped my head for a minute, and I said, that's weird. I looked across the street, and above that apartment, a two-story apartment, were two circular beings, is what I call them. People would call them orbs. These were translucent, 3 feet across, and there were two of them. All of a sudden, the one on the right came down, made a 90-degree turn, went over to where the red lights were, and disappeared. The other one stood there hung there in the sky for a while, and then it went across slowly to where this tree was, where there were branches but no leaves, and it just stayed there. So I moved down farther on the window so I could see it. It was still there, and then at the end of the street, there were three orbs just like it on the ground, about 100 feet up from where it was by the automobiles that were parked there in front of the apartments. Now, the strange thing was, the next day I got up, I went to bed that night. For some reason, I felt completely at ease, wasn't frightened or anything. I didn't know what it was, but I thought maybe it was possibly, they were biologic, they were not mechanical. So the next day I get up, I go down to pay the rent, I put on my hat and gloves and coat because it's cold, no wind. I'm walking down a street. When I got to the place where the red lights went out, hot air blows down on me. And the hot air keeps blowing down on me as I walk down the street. When I got to the end of the street where I go to the office, I crossed the street, it stopped. Now, I've been carrying this with me all this time, and I'm glad I got it documented on Coast to Coast. And you can laugh at me if you want to. You can tell me I'm crazy, but I'm telling you just what I saw, and that's all I'm telling you. But I'm telling you, I think these things were biologic. I think they were beings.
1: Did you feel any different? You said you weren't scared, and you knew you didn't know what it was, but what did it feel like?
2: I was completely at ease, and it felt like they were trying to study us. They were looking at looking at the odd way we lived, we slept at night. This is what came to my mind. Like they were looking at us, they were doing a study, an investigation of us, you know. But I think I think in my mind that they were interdimensional. They were not like from a faraway planet.
1: It's interesting. I feel like there's stories that are similar to yours. Have you ever researched that, gone down that rabbit hole? See if anybody's experienced some of the same things.
2: In 1969, I saw three orbs that were white, and they were in a V-shaped pattern in Illinois. They were on one side of the street was one town, and the other side of the street was another town, and then there was a highway running between them. And on that other side of the street where I was looking, the V-shaped pattern orbs, the bottom came out and looked around and would go around and look at things, and then would come back getting a pattern again with a B shape. And I felt at ease then, and I went back in the house and closed the door and went to bed. I don't know what they were. If anybody's had any kind of experience with these translucent orbs, and I think they're beings, I don't think they're mechanical. They didn't appear to me mechanical. They seemed biologic.
1: And you're not the first person to bring that up on this show. That's for sure. That the things that they've seen seem more organic than they do, steel. Mm-hmm. Or any kind of thing. And nobody's laughing at you, Fred. I thank you for calling in. I appreciate you for trusting us with your story. That means something to me. So we're cool now. We're buddies now. Thanks a bunch, Fred. I appreciate you calling in. Ruth in Maryland, welcome to Coast AM. How are you?
3: Hi, fine, Rich. How are you? And thank you for taking my call. And I had something I wanted to talk to you on Open Lines about, but I'll save it for next time you're on Open Lines, because we'll stay on the angel subject.
1: And, well, you can take it wherever you want.
3: Well, I'll save it for next time. We'll stay on the angels and the feathers. But first, I wanted to mention some rock and roll real quick. You know what I was trying to do earlier today? Now, earlier in the week, they told me at the bank, they told us, not just me, they said not to use your card. Try not to use your card and to pay everything in cash. So I didn't have my money in the bank, had it in cash. I was trying to buy concert tickets yesterday, Rich, for ZZ Top. And Billy Gibbons is going to be there. Now, do you know him? I know he's a listener. Do you know him?
1: I have met him. I don't know if he'd remember me, but I've met him before, yes.
3: You have? I really wanted to meet him, and I had a chance to buy a second row ticket, and there was only one left, and it was VIP, but I'm not on the internet, and you have to be on the internet. And they have these really cool concerts sometimes at we have a Marine Museum here, Calvert Marine Museum, and it's on September 11th, but it's pretty much already sold out. Anyway, that was my main. I just really wanted to go to try to meet him, since he's a Coast listener, Coast fan. Anyway, so I'd like to comment you made earlier about making the sign of the cross is like dialing up to heaven.
1: I said it's almost like you got the dial tone with the sign of the cross. Now you're in motion.
3: Yeah.
1: And like, that's the little intro that I'm getting through before I do my little conversation with God. But I mean, I don't think there's a wrong way to pray. I just feel bad for anybody who doesn't feel like there's anything out there besides
3: right. But I like that. If you don't mind, I'm going to start using that line when I do the sign of the cross. So I'm dialing up here. But I'm like you. I like to go. I live in the woods here, and I like to go back in the woods and walk on the trail. And I like to go back there and say my prayers. And actually, when I actually made an outdoor church back there, because I've been back here for 6.5 years now, and it was right after the COVID stuff started, and when the church is shut down, I was kind of sad, so I kind of went back there and built a little outdoor church in the woods. I put a cross up and an altar, and I turned a little hunting stand into like a little hermitage, like a little, we called it the backwoods chapel or whatever. And anyway, it's all still back there, but and listen to this, Rich. This is really unusual. I put a Bible in there. It was a really old Bible. It was a family Bible that I had gotten for free at the Christian store, and it was back there for a couple months, and I had other stuff in there too, and I fixed it up really nice. It was an abandoned hunting stand, and it was on the ground though. Made really well. And do you know somebody stole that Bible, right? Somebody took the Bible one day. I went back there and it was gone. And then I put all these little post-it notes. I wrote them all over the wall. Like, I wrote them really nice. Like, you know, please, whoever took the Bible, could you please bring it back? Da, da, da. It's a family Bible. Anyway, can you believe 3 months later, Rich, somebody brought that Bible back?
1: Oh, really? Same one?
3: Yes. 3 months later, it was back. I couldn't
1: believe
3: it.
1: Well, hey, maybe they needed those words more than you did at that moment.
3: Right. Maybe they wanted to borrow it to read it or whatever. So, but I definitely believe in the angels, and I get signs all the time. Yeah, I go back there, and when I go back in the woods, I say my prayers. I usually say the Our Father, the 23rd Psalm, the St. Michael's Prayer, a couple Hail Marys, and the Guardian Angel Prayer. And then I pray for all the ones that, there's a lot of ones that died here, you know, and for the souls of the faithful departed. But feathers, okay? I find feathers all the time. I don't need to ask for them. I find them. And the last
1: Well, that makes sense. You're in the woods. There's birds out there. That tracks.
3: Well, yeah, but the feathers I found recently, and it's in that same spot. Remember I told you I found a cornerstone? Was really, really old.
1: Yes.
3: Remember the last time?
1: I do remember that story.
3: Yeah, well, guess what? I've been feeding a fox there. I found out it's a fox, and I'm trying to keep her out of the campground from, you know, eating the cat food. So I've been feeding her, you know, and I've been feeding her at that spot. And that on her little, you know, roadway when I walk by, I had been finding feathers there. And there's three feathers I found that are actually like 17 inches long. I mean, they're really big. They must have came from, like, I think they're, I'm pretty sure they're eagle feathers. We have a lot of eagles around here. We have a lot of
1: Well, that's
3: eagles.
1: Cool.
3: And we have ospreys, too, but we're not going to see the ospreys here as much. They're more, like, on the water. But yeah, and do you remember the man saying earlier about living a simple life? I told you that a long time ago. Do you remember you asked me? I said, just, I think the key to happiness is just living a simple life, you know? And keeping things simple, and that's, I think happiness comes from simplicity. So
1: it certainly doesn't come from being complicated. I haven't found that to be the case at all. All right, Ruth, thanks a lot for calling. We need to take a quick break, but this is Open Lines. This is Coast to Coast AM, and your calls are next on Coast.
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1: Welcome back to Coast AM. I'm your host, Rich Barra. Open lines tonight. Wildcard line we go. Taxi Steve, Albany, New York. Welcome to Coast AM.
7: I had just realized something. I think it's called an epiphany tonight. Listening to what you were talking about angels. And I call myself Taxi Steve. I should call myself Sailor Steve because I was on the USS four times.
1: Oh, wow.
7: Two USS S's.
1: Were you in the Navy?
7: Yeah.
1: Thank you for your service.
7: You're welcome. Thank you. And I was on the USS Coral Sea. We pulled into Haifa, Israel, which for me is a lot different than it is for most people that were on the ship because I'm Jewish. And it was a religious experience. So I went on a tour. We went to a store, and I had this inkling to just go out of the store and stand out in the huge courtyard there. And as I'm standing there, I'm looking all around, nothing, look down, look up, and all of a sudden two people are standing in front of me. And it was really strange. Didn't hear them walking up. They couldn't have come from anywhere without me seeing them walking up to me, but there they were all of a sudden. This is old Jerusalem. And I started talking to them, and they started talking to me using Hebrew terms that I was not accustomed to because I don't speak Hebrew. My parents were Reformed and didn't believe in it. My father, he was a really different person, let's just say. And I started talking to them, and they said, why don't you come with us? And I can't remember what they were telling me. But I said, no, I can't go. And they go, why not? I go, because I'm with a group, a tour group, and if I leave, it'll cause all sorts of problems. Because I was thinking, you know, all of a sudden I just disappear without cause, and I'm not on the tour any longer, and they're going to send out security people looking for me, you know, turning over chairs and everything looking for me. And I said, no, I can't go. My responsibility was there. So I reached down, quickly grabbed my camera when they were not looking, took a picture of them, put it back, and then they looked at me and they started talking to me. And as I put it back, put my camera back, it disappeared again. And I got the film developed later on. They were not in the picture.
1: You're kidding me.
7: I'm not kidding you. They were. And I lost the picture. And the thing is, the background was there, but they weren't. So I went and talked to a rabbi, and the rabbi said, laughed, and he said, you met your guardian angels. It happens all the time when you're in Israel, especially in old Jerusalem.
1: Mm.
7: And I described them, and they said, yeah, it's what you were accustomed to. Everybody sees them in different forms. But the whole thing, I just realized, the epiphany. If I met my guardian angels, that means that there is a God.
1: Well, yeah, I mean, if you're doing the Occam's razor approach, yeah.
7: Yeah, the thing is, if you...
1: Did you not think there was one before that?
7: I didn't have... This is real proof to me that there is one. And I already knew that there was a God. Or he had...
1: Well, okay, let's do this, though. Why do you think your angels, not just because you're in Israel, why do you think they needed to see you in that moment? What was going on for you in that moment?
7: Nothing. It was just, it's a focal point. It says, old Jerusalem is a focal point. And they coalesce. You can go all over the world, but Jerusalem is a place where they'll manifest more than anywhere else. And the thing is that if they're angels, there's a God.
1: Sure.
7: And now I met them face to face. I didn't shake hands with them. That would be a blessing beyond blessing if I had shaken hands with them.
1: It'd be cool if the picture actually showed you the guys that you remembered. Well, so if you're having this epiphany about, you know, maybe there is something bigger than us out there.
7: Yes.
1: This is my own take, and you can take this to mean whatever you want. But we're friends now. We can speak honestly. Yes, I feel like God is the type of God that is okay if you're a skeptic, because God will probably say to you, yeah, go and look for it, and everything that I am should be backed up by your search. So if you go looking, you're not going to come up empty-handed. I think you'll find something that that makes you a believer. I just believe that's the way it's, that's the way it works. And I also think that your angels were there for something. Maybe you don't have your finger on it now, or maybe you didn't even then, but they were there for some reason. Must have been some reason you met them. Maybe it was to tell people about on this show several years later.
7: Joseph Smith.
1: I'm sorry, what?
7: I'm just Stephen Smith.
1: Not Taxi Steve anymore, just Stephen Smith?
7: If I want to go with Stephen Smith, it's my legal name. I can go as Stephen Smith. I prefer Taxi Steve.
1: Yeah, I mean, there's a lot fewer Taxi Steves than there are Steve Smiths out there, that's for sure.
7: Yes.
1: Well, you are a man who has talked to his angels, more than one guardian angel, face to face, Stephen Smith. I'd say you're a very blessed man indeed, whether you receive the blessing or not. Sounds like you are. I think that's a beautiful thing.
7: Blessing that night, that day.
1: Indeed. Don't forget that. I want to talk to Karen in Texas. First time caller line. Karen, welcome to Coast AM.
8: Hi, Rich.
1: How are you, dear?
8: Good. This is the first time I've got to call. I'm so excited because my main first question is, I have seen several spirits since I was a child, and I want to know why. But most of the ones I've seen have been like a real person. I saw my mom, my grandmother, a child when I was young, and I saw the nurse in the Crescent Hotel in Eureka Springs, Arkansas, but she did not look like a real, she was hazy looking.
1: Okay, hold on a second. Okay. I want to hear this, but I just heard them play the going to commercial music. So, Karen, will you hang on with me through the commercials, and you will be my first caller when we come back. Would that be okay?
8: Great.
1: Okay, don't go away, and anybody else is on the line either. We have 1 hour together for open lines. Don't go away. We get through this live radio experience together. Coast to Coast AM. We'll be right back.

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1: we did not care.
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7: ABC News, I'm Dave Packard. Luigi Mangione has officially pleaded guilty to 2 federal charges, and in open court, he admitted to killing United Healthcare CEO Brian Thompson in December of 2024. Tears from Thompson's family inside the courtroom, but outside.
8: To some, Mangione became a folk hero, the face of their cause. But fewer supporters showed up, a few sobbing in the hallway. Still, as the Thompson family was rushed from the courthouse to a waiting car, chants of America loves Luigi.
7: ABC's Aaron Katursky. Tropical storm Lala on a collision course with Hawaii. It could become a Category 1 hurricane by Saturday morning. In Indonesia, at least 2 people dead and collapsed buildings and homes after a powerful magnitude 7.7 earthquake off the coast. The U.S. Army ordering a temporary stand down of all AH-64 Apache helicopter training flight operations pending an investigation into that deadly crash near Fort Hood, Texas. This is ABC News. President Trump is appealing his ballroom case all the way to the U.S. Supreme Court.
9: The administration's filing takes head-on the idea embraced by an appeals court panel that the president is not the owner of the White House, but merely a tenant. The administration's petition says that would make a judge the president's de facto landlord. 2 lower courts have now ruled against Trump, saying Congress must authorize the ballroom before non-security-related construction can continue. The latest order is set to take effect next week, unless the justices step in.
7: ABC's Stephen Portnoy. Evenflow is recalling nearly 23,000 Revolve 180 Lightmax NXT infant car seats manufactured before April 2025. Federal safety regulators say that seats might not recline, increasing the risk of injury in a crash. A new degree option at Arizona State is ruffling some feathers. The school has launched a bachelor's in content creation with courses covering on-camera presence and podcasting. Critics question the legitimacy and even value of the course. Dave Packer, ABC News.
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1: Welcome on back. We're doing open lines. We've kind of opened this up to just anything that you've experienced that you can't explain. A lot of people are like, whoa, I'm hearing the show tonight and I remembered this thing that happened to me and I can't explain it, but it was real. You know, you're not going to get me to say, no, that didn't happen. I want to hear your story. And we are on the phone with Karen before we had to go to the break. Karen in Texas. Can you kind of reset up the story that you're starting to tell? Because we only got a glimpse of it before the go to commercial music played.
2: Yes, I have seen like three spirits, ghosts, whatever you want to call them. One when I was a little child, I saw like a Chinese little boy. He waved at me. He looked so happy. And then I saw my grandmother and my mom, and they both looked like real people. They had on clothes they wore before they passed. And I just, when I saw the nurse at the Crescent Hotel, I had not been drinking. It was right around noon. I was going up to the top of the hotel in Eureka Springs, Arkansas. You probably know the Crescent. And I saw a nurse standing there with a tray and a little, a silver cart. And I can tell you, I saw everything on it. I saw pins, but she looked see-through. She didn't look human. And I would love to know why there's a difference. I know Richard Surrett thinks, you know, if you see a ghost or whatever, it's a demon. But I would love for someone to explain that to me.
1: Well, I don't know. If you see a ghost that's, well, you said one of them was your grandmother?
2: Yeah.
1: Uh-huh. Well, I wouldn't think that was a demon. I would think that's more of a message, don't you?
2: Yeah, that's how I took it.
1: Let's work it out. Let's work it out real quick here, Karen. How did you feel when you saw that?
2: Just like, oh, there she is. But when I saw my mom, it kind of scared me because she was sitting in the back seat of my car and she had been real sick before she died and she still looked sick sitting in the back of my car. And it just kind of that really shook me up. Seeing the nurse at the Crescent was like shocking, but she was just there for like 10 seconds and she was gone. And then what you were asking about hitchhikers on the road a few weeks ago. One time coming into Duquesne, Arkansas, we got up that morning and left, got heading towards Duquesne, and I saw a young guy walking on the side of the road. He had long, beautiful brown hair. He looked like Jackson Brown, but his hair was longer. And he had a black bag and a green shirt with a flag on, and he was headed out towards the lake. Like he was leaving Duquesne, and then he was just gone. He just disappeared right in front of my eyes.
1: But he didn't catch a ride with somebody else.
2: Oh, no, there was not. Well, no. How do I explain it? No, this is like a large highway with on both sides, and he was walking toward me, but he was several feet away, and then as I'm driving up toward him, he just disappeared. That was strange. But first, I want to tell you also that my same grandmother that I saw, when she was, she's been gone since 1984, and she was 86 when she passed. But when she was a young girl and first got married, she had a sewing machine that looked out her window, and she looked out there and saw an Indian in Indian clothes.

0: her window, and she looked out there and saw an Indian in Indian clothes.
1: And she Do you think that maybe you're just the type of person that sees a little beyond that thin veil?
0: I think I do, because I'm very, I don't know what the word is, because I haven't... But when first I'm going to tell you that when my grandmother saw an Indian, he looked at her and shook his head no. And it kind of tripped her up because she's like, here's this Indian. He started walking toward the woods, and she said he just vanished. And then she had just got married, and she got pregnant, and then she lost a baby. She swears she saw the Indian again, and he shook his head yes, and she had my mother. Now, I don't know her to lie. She loved God. I can't believe she would make that up, but, yeah, I'm very intuitive about, sometimes I think I'm picking up what other people are thinking, and I don't like that.
1: Yeah, I'm just out of other people's brains, too. That sounds like a bad neighborhood.
0: Yeah, I've seen, like, two UFOs in 74, no, 73, 1975 and 1977. And then, there was something else I wanted to tell you real quick, because I know it's going to be hard to get back on. But yeah, I did. Oh, okay. One day on my walk, I heard a voice tell me that my guardian angel's name was Hezekiah.
1: Hezekiah.
0: Yeah, and I was like, okay, this is just God speaking to me.
1: You said you were on a walk?
0: Yes, I was on a walk. And I frequently pray. I mostly all the time. Yeah, I do pray and talk to God when I'm on my walk. And I went out a few days later to our family cemetery. And there's some of my mom's family there and my dad's. And I saw a grave that I'd never seen before that was, it said Hezekiah Dorsey, which is on my mom's side. And it said that he had lived in the early 1800s. And I thought, so my ancestor is my guardian angel?
1: Well, on my mom's side? Maybe. Maybe not. Hard to tell. Well, I mean, but you got one. Hezekiah.
0: Yeah. And hey, I love your excitement for open lines.
1: Did you say you love our topics?
0: I love it.
1: Well, there is no real topic. We just kind of let it go where it goes. But you definitely took it somewhere cool. A pleasure meeting you. Call back, Karen. Don't be a stranger. My friend Josh here has been waiting for a hot minute west of the Rockies in Washington State. Josh, thanks for calling. Thanks for waiting. Sorry it took me so long to get to you, but here we are. Welcome to Open Lines.
2: Yeah, no worries. Hey, I'm right here in Grand Coulee, Washington. I'm just south of the Kaiser Fire and... The other fire, both of them burned about 170,000 acres. But anyway, I think I was listening to you when you first came on the air, and I was kind of wondering to begin with, and then we're sitting here with me and a bunch of friends, and you kept putting up these little one-liners that you're just sliding in when you're talking to people, and it was so funny. We were literally in tears listening to you. Anyway... My name's Josh. Nice to meet you.
1: Nice to meet you. Thank you for the kind words.
2: All right. So last night, you've already had two callers from Washington State on earlier tonight, and I can't believe nobody brought this up. I was sitting on the porch, just like I am now, listening to Coast to Coast, and all of a sudden the sky started lighting up, and it got brighter and brighter. And I got up to run out because I got an overhang, got a roof on the porch, got up to go out and look. By the time I got out there, it was just dark. And I looked around, I came back, sat on the porch, and then it just sounded like really loud rolling thunder off in the distance. And I'm sitting here, I'm like,

0: all right. And then it just kept going and rumbling. And I got up and went and looked out back again. And then it just sounded like a flame thruster, like something from a job heater. I don't know how many people work construction or have like little gas burner heaters that have a flame that, or even a torchlight where you, click the button and it's just propulsion, little flame that. But anyway, and then it sounded like a jet going over, and then it just turned into this popping sound, like it's dying, like pop, pop, pop, pop, pop. And I went around town today, and I was asking people about it, and they're like, oh, yeah, it sounded like a logging truck going down a hill. No, it sounded like a jet airplane going by. Oh, no, it sounded like this truck pulled up outside of my house. So I went inside and looked, but I didn't see anything. But I was texting my friends about it, and all local news stations are all over it. There's this great big fireball that apparently went over Washington and Iowa. And I'm surprised you guys hadn't said anything about it.
1: Well, I mean, it's one of those things that lights up the sky. I've seen one of those once, which, you know, it was clearly a meteor, but it sounds like you experienced something way different.
0: No, I've seen meteors, and that was the first response was it was an asteroid or a comet. And it's like, no, comets just, and yeah, I don't know what exactly it was. And I can't believe the other two callers that called in earlier from Washington didn't say anything about it. But it's all over the local news. And if I would have had somebody go with me, I would have drove south. I'm guessing it would probably have been 60 miles plus south of where it impacted. But I've read all the comments on the different news stations and the different this, and you can almost like draw lines between where everybody saw it, and it would be somewhere a little bit east of Moses Lake.
1: Anybody on the news or anywhere, have you checked social media? Anybody getting a dash cam or a ring camera or something like that?
0: So the closest ones that I've talked to that had a security cameras, their footage went out a minute before the event happened. There's lots that you can pull up online from, if I can say it, Crim 2 News or different news stations that are local where they have different security cameras, but it just looks like a meteor on theirs. It doesn't like light up and explode like what everybody's talking about. People in Moses Lake were talking about hearing this big sonic boom. People in Tacoma were talking about it looks like it went down right outside of Tacoma, but they didn't talk about any of the noise. People in Spokane were saying it lit everything up, and it sounded like a little bit of thunder, but they didn't talk about the repetitive noise afterwards.
1: But I don't have closure on this. I want to know what that was. Don't you?
0: Well, exactly. I don't have closure on it either. I have no idea what it is either.
1: You kind of left us a big matzo ball there. We don't know what that is. Okay, well, I thank you for calling, Josh. Hey, thank you for the kind words. Thank you for listening. And if you find out what that giant fireball over Washington was, anybody else has an answer, let's find out what that is. I think I got to take a break. I think that we went a little bit late there. So let's take a quick break, and we'll come right back with more of your calls on Coast to Coast AM.
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1: Welcome back to Coast AM. I'm your host, Rich Barra. This is Open Lines. Let's go to the wild card line and let's talk to Paul in Seattle, Washington. A lot going on in Washington for Coast to Coast tonight. Hey, Paul, welcome to the show. Nice to meet you.
5: Hey, nice to meet you. Thanks for taking my call.
1: My pleasure.
5: I was listening to your last caller and I just looked it up on the news. Yeah, we had a meteor crash here. They got it from a dash cam from a police car.
1: Oh, really? I was just starting to look that up, and we had to go to commercial. I'm like, I have to check that out later.
5: Yeah, if you type in Coma News 4, they've got it already up. I can't really tell if their colors are accurate, but it looks like iron because it looks like a yellow-white light coming from it.
1: Yeah, a meteor. I've seen a few. I've seen one in my backyard that, you know, at night when those things break apart, and they light up the sky, it looks like daylight for about a blip of a second. Then I've seen another one driving into work.
5: It lit up everything when it hit the ground. It actually made contact. There'll be people out there tomorrow filming it.
1: Oh, wow.
5: That's not why I called. I just looked it up. I called about these UFO files, but
1: yeah,
5: I do watch the skies a lot because so I can tell you ice meteors make a phantom green color. Copper makes a red. I'm not an expert on meteors, but I've seen a lot of strange things flying around with my own eyes. When I was a little kid, I thought it was an airplane. It looked, you know, a little white light flying real slow across the horizon. And then all of a sudden it shot straight up into space. I mean, it went way up there. And when it shot up, it went so fast that it left like a squiggly streak of light behind it. I'm like, what the heck was that? I've never seen anything like that again. But, and there's stuff that's going on. We have places out here in Washington where we go watch this phenomena like at Mount Adams. Anyways, I'll get to my point because I don't want to make it sound like UFOs aren't real because I was looking at these, videos that the government posted in the news.
1: I definitely have a take on those, but go ahead. Tell me your take.
5: Okay, so anyway, it was on, it says fourth batch of Pentagon UFO files, and it's Face the Nation CBS, and it's that's all over the news anyway, but that's where I was looking at these videos. They got all the raw videos before their news story. The second video, they're targeting something on the ground like a missile or radar or something, and this thing goes screeching by the screen real fast, and it looks like a spidery-looking thing, and it flashes red. And so I kept trying to hit the pause button. I kept having to scoot that thing back because I wanted to see it on the video frozen so I could get a look at it. And you can do this yourself. It was at 35 seconds into the video, and I was able to capture it right when it came on the screen. Somebody took the paintbrush tool in some video editor and painted over what it looks like a helicopter. Why is the government doing that? You've got to be kidding me. It was so horrible. And I've seen things with my real eyes that are real. But why would the government do something like that?
1: There's a few things going on there, because I'm pretty sure that's what was happening in the New Jersey. Remember when everyone's talking about these giant drones and they couldn't really tell what they are? It sounds like they're playing around with helicopters that have a cloaking device on them of some type, where it can appear like there's a hologram technology that is being messed with. And I think that's a lot of what you're seeing. In fact, I've talked on the show when they've released the first batch. I've said, why is it that they look like they're releasing videos of things that look like Christmas ornaments from your mom's 1974 Christmas tree? That's those kind of shapes. They're probably playing with holograms a little bit in the sky and saying, hey, we don't know what these are. And the real stuff you're not seeing just yet would be my take, Paul. Whatever the heavy stuff is.
5: You can go out at night and see the real stuff with your
1: own. The real stuff is out there, for sure. But meteors are meteors. That's not a otherworld. Well, I guess it is otherworldly. All right, back with more of your calls. The last half hour of Coast to Coast AM. Open Lines continues next.

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1: We're in the middle of open lines on this Friday night. Well, I guess it's pretty much Saturday morning, pretty much everywhere in the listening area, except for maybe Hawaii. Aaron is in Fountain Valley, California. Aaron, welcome to Open Lines, Coast to Coast AM. Nice to talk to you.
2: Hey, Rich Barra. Can you hear me?
1: Very well.
2: Well, thank you, my friend. I hope we're friends.
1: Of course we are.
2: I was heading to work on my bicycle about 16 years ago, 2010, when I suddenly had this insight in me to not go through the red light but just before it turned green. It was such a strong feeling that not only did I stop my bike, I got off my bike and walked it onto the sidewalk corner at the intersection waiting for the light to turn green. It turned green. All of a sudden, a red Camaro speeds through the red light where I would have been had I rode through that light as it changed from red to green. I know somebody out there was looking out for me. What I wanted to say is that just God, you know, I mean, I'm just glad that I followed my intuition. It brings a certain amount of stillness to your thoughts when all you can do is just simply nod your head in complete humbleness, maybe release a tear that you could possibly be that important to God. But let me ask this, how important is God to your life? You will never know the true magnificence and ultimate glory that is taken by God for his creation. That is why we need to have faith with a capital F. We don't realize sometimes that which we go through in order to help others.
1: Say that last part again, Aaron. I want to fully understand that. We don't realize what?
2: Well, we don't realize sometimes that which we go through in order to help others and guide others along the way.
1: So do you experience something like that? You know that something divine stepped in and saved you from probably that probably would have been the end game for you if you got hit by that Camaro. Oh. So how do you live your life differently from that point?
2: Well, I adamantly pay attention to everything around me, signs around me, everything, words, signs, like everything. You know, it's like songs that play and I'm in the supermarket and they're like, I saw the sign, and it leads up to this thing.
1: Yeah.
2: This moment. You know, the sign is that you are being prepared, you know, but you have to be open to it.
1: Ace of Base were prophets beyond their understanding.
2: The wonder. They had another one, I think, but I can't remember what.
1: After the sign, I should know that. There is the sign, and then there is oh my gosh. Let me stop thinking about it, and I'll think about it. It's only because it's 1 o'clock in the morning that it's left my brain.
2: Yeah, but I mean, when you
1: but it sounded like the sign.
2: Sometimes it's God. You know, like someone said before, you can speak with angels, but angels are not meant to be the mediator. You speak with God directly, and then you realize, like, what am I supposed to be? You know, this happened literally 2 blocks away from where the Transformers was filmed, and you know, Shia LaBeouf gets in the, he wants to go get a Porsche, and his dad's like, are you kidding me? You're not getting a Porsche.
1: He ends up with the Camaro.
2: Yeah, and that's what I'm telling you. The red Camaro would have been my fiery of death, you know? And then all that time, I feel like, I'm not going to say about Transformers, but like that's what the reality is, that Transformers are extraterrestrial, whatever they are, sentient
1: people. They're robots in disguise is what they are, Aaron.
2: But it's good to chat with you. Love you.
1: Yes, had you not made that stop, then you and I couldn't be friends, and we are friends, Aaron, so we got that. Don't be a stranger. It's good to talk to you. Let's take a quick break, and we will come back and close out Open Lines on a beautiful Saturday morning early on Coast to Coast AM.
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0: Welcome back to Coast AM. My name is Rich Barra. You are on the phones for Open Lines. Let's go to Pascaloga, Mississippi, and let's go to Adam. Hey, Adam. Welcome to Coast AM. Nice to talk to you.
1: Hey, Rich. Hey, Rich. So I have five questions, and I'm going to go really quick here. But
0: my first question
1: is, what field of study did aliens use to make their multiple technologies to travel from their planet to live underground and in the seas? And you can pick and select a number two. Will it be the next 1,000 years before the angelic elect decide to use the aliens' curriculum? And number three, President Trump says the U.S. military is 1,000 to 3,000 years ahead of the public. And number four, what purpose does it serve to keep the dumbed-down education system and the old guard? What purpose did that ever serve? And number five, the elect America has does not update the federal laws to equate to the U.S. Constitution that these elect supposedly believe in. So, you know, one out of five, which one would you like to talk about?
0: I would like to talk about the President Trump saying that the military is 1,000 years more advanced than we think they are. Let's go with that one.
1: That's amazing to know, because look what they already, you know, have at the different underground bases, you know, for technology.
0: I think there's some crazy military stuff that you probably, even if there was a war that could use that technology, that they're not going to give up, because once you do give that up, then somebody else is going to reverse engineer it and then they have it. But I'm pretty sure a lot of the videos that are being released that are UFOs are just, you know, some kind of crazy drone technology that we just don't know about yet. In fact, I kind of think that's what the Phoenix Lights might have been, was some massive drone activity. And what's interesting about that is that's what Zach wants to talk about, who is in Phoenix right now. Hey, Zach, on the west of the Rockies line in Phoenix, Arizona. I'm familiar with your city. What's up, Zach?
2: Oh, yeah. I've been here my whole life. But the point that I kind of wanted to make is that when the Phoenix Lights happened, I was real young. I was probably not even a year old yet. But it seems like nothing like that around here, at least, has happened since. And I think that's just a lot.
0: Well, haven't you heard about all the things happening out? People who live and can see past the Superstition Mountains always talk about crazy lights in the sky and nothing like the Phoenix Lights, but definite activity. Like, and I hear about that, like, way up by, like, True North, too, where they see a bunch of stuff,
2: yeah,
0: too.
2: Yeah, I wonder if it has something to do with just the light pollution going on, too, especially how big we're getting.
0: And did you see the Phoenix Lights, or you just know about the Phoenix Lights?
2: I just know about them. I know my parents saw them. I was very, very young.
0: They talk about how quick they move, but what was that, 1993, 94? Is that when it was?
2: 97.
0: 97, okay. Could they have had, I mean, drone technology was probably around in the 90s. It could have been drones lined up. I mean, it could have, because people talk about no, because they move silently and the lights behind them got blocked out. But if drone lights, if you got 100 drones and they're kind of lined up in a giant pyramid that's, you know, a lot of people say that it was half a mile wide, that you could do that now. You could replicate that now. You could move that across the city and people would not be able to see what's in the middle because they'd be kind of, they'd be looking at the leading angle of it. So I still feel like that's a drone thing. And I'm not saying that I don't believe in aliens visiting Earth. I'm sure that has happened. That probably happened for thousands of years. I just don't know that the stuff that we see that are mass sightings that are that big are necessarily an alien craft from, you know, a different star system that just chose to fly over Tucson and Phoenix. I actually think that's probably real advanced military stuff that they were trying to get away with a test with, and just a lot of people saw it. And it's plausible. They've got deniability. You could just say, well, we weren't doing any tests. You can deny that all day long, and then it kind of goes away. That's just one of the largest sightings of all time. It's a fascinating one, though, don't you think?
2: Oh, yeah. And I wouldn't be surprised with how close the base is to here. So,
0: yeah, could be. Anyway, hey, thanks for listening. And I hope you check out the morning show that I'm on at some point, too. John Jane Rich on Kiss FM there in Phoenix. All right. East of the Rockies, Darlene in Oklahoma City, Oklahoma. Hello, Darlene.
3: Hi. How are you, Rich? You're very nice.
0: As are you.
3: Well,
0: tell me your story.
3: I want to talk to you about, I have seen the light of God twice. I'm 82 years old, and when my daughter, who is 60 years old, she and I were very, very sick. We went to the doctor. He gave us some medicine, and we were so sick. I went back and laid down on my couch, and I just asked one question, Rich. I said, "Dear God, am I going to die?" And out of nowhere, the brightest, brightest light that I have ever seen, I put my hand up on my eyes because it blinded me. And in the next instant, I'm like an angel, Rich. I could see myself with wings. I had wings, and I was flying over the most beautiful greenery, just, oh, and the feeling, you have no worries, nothing, just peace. It's hard to explain. You're just like free. In the next instant, Rich, I'm back on my couch, and I just get up, and I started feeling better. God wasn't, if people do not think that there is a God superior to our being, they're very mistaken. And my second deal, if you want to hear it, was 2 years
0: sure.
3: ago. I got sick in my home here, and I went down at home. I don't remember the ambulance, anything. I don't remember the doctor in the hospital telling my brother and my daughter and my husband, you better call your family, which is 8 people in my life. I only have one great-grandson. He'll be 11 in January. And I don't remember anything. The doctor told him, you better call your family. She's not going to make it. Then I could see in my mind my little family in a huddle crying. Then the light appeared before me.
0: Same one?
3: The brightest light. And I wasn't scared. I mean, I knew who it was, Rich. And there was this little gray fence between me and the light. And I just said, God, please don't let me cross this line. You know that my family is very small. And I woke up in my hospital bed looking at my legs. My kidneys had went out. I was in the hospital. I didn't know if I was going to ever walk again. And I was in the hospital 4 months, and 3 of those months, I took dialysis 3 times a week. And I was praying to God, please, God, let me just go twice a week. They called me on Friday and said, Darlene, you don't have to come in tomorrow. And I'm like, am I going to die? Then they called me. They didn't say anything about I was through. They called me back on Monday because I took dialysis on Tuesday, Thursday, and Saturday and said, Darlene, we're through with you. Your kidneys have come back. That was 2 years ago in June. And I'm still around for God. But if people...
0: Amen to that.
3: Rich, if people don't believe in the light of God, I tell this to, I think I'm just here. I'm 82 years old, and I think I'm just here to tell my stories. Some people look at you like you're crazy, Rich, but this is the truth. And you have to believe. You have to leave. And
0: darling, you have a great bullhorn on Coast to Coast. You're talking to a lot of people tonight that maybe needed to hear that.
3: Yes, but I have to tell the stories, and I'm not scared of death. It's beyond us, and there's a being that is with us in our hearts. And like I say, you know, I've seen the afterlife twice in my life, and I'm just thankful, you know, for everything. I've been really blessed.
0: Well, God bless you, darling. Thank you for being up and talking to us. I really appreciate you. Is my friend Aaron still on the wild card line from Fountain Valley? No, but is he still there? Oh, okay, he's gone. All right, let's go to Aaron. The song I was thinking of is All She Wants Is Another Baby by Ace of Base, if you're still listening. All right, first-time caller line, Susie in Southern Oregon. Let's close it out with you.
4: Hi, how are you doing tonight?
0: Beautiful. How are you, Susie?
4: I'm good. I'm door dashing right now.
0: Oh, right on. What you got in the bag? Is it a Taco Bell? Is it a Taco Bell run?
4: No, it's actually a 7-Eleven Diet Coke.
0: Somebody's so lazy, they won't even go out and get a Diet Coke from 7-Eleven.
4: Oh, you know what? Want to hear something crazy? Is I actually delivered a, I think it's a Celsius, which is a canned drink. I'm not sure I've had it before.
0: Yeah, but, energy drink.
4: Just one can, and I had to go 22 miles to go drop it off.
0: Oh, my gosh.
4: That's crazy. So,
0: Did they tip you?
4: What's that?
0: Did they tip you well?
4: You know what? I think I can't even remember how much it was. It was a while ago.
0: Well, we only have just a minute here, but I want to hear your story.
4: Yeah. Oh, okay. Yeah. And I'll be really quick. So my daughter and I were at a local cemetery up in Jacksonville here in Southern Oregon. And we were up there celebrating my sister's birthday, which, you know, she had passed away. So so my daughter's like, Mom, just start recording. Just start recording everywhere, and just we'll watch the videos later because stuff will pop up. And I'm like, no, that's silly. And I was like, I'm thinking, okay. And so I start doing it. I probably record maybe for like three or four minutes. And when we come down the hill, we pull over, and I play the video. And I swear, when I show the video to people, their skin crawls.
0: What is it?
4: You look over. It's behind a bunch of bushes. Now, we were there after dark. It was probably like 10 o'clock. There was nobody else there. Nobody. There was no wind. It was just, you know, because we had candles going with the cupcakes. No wind. It was a funeral procession. Like
0: on the tape?
4: No. Well, you saw behind the bushes, you saw like the top part of like if people were walking.
0: Whoa, that's a trip. All right, Susie, you got me. Thank you to George Norrie for asking me to host tonight. What a pleasure it's been to be with you. And guess what? I'm with you again tomorrow night. So we're going to have a whole weekend together on Coast to Coast AM. We're going to talk about the lost city of Atlantis tomorrow. It's going to be awesome. Have a good night.

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9: ABC News, I'm Dave Packer. Hawaii Governor Josh Green has activated the National Guard, the state closing schools, opening shelters ahead of Tropical Storm Lala. It's headed toward Hawaii and could become a Category 1 hurricane by Saturday morning. Luigi Mangione has officially pleaded guilty to two federal charges and an open court admitted to killing UnitedHealthcare CEO Brian Thompson in December of 2024. ABC's Aaron Kuchersky with what happened inside that courtroom.
10: He said, "I used a 3D printer to make part of a gun, and I equipped the gun with a silencer and magazine." Police found those items in Mangione's backpack. He claimed he acted after years of enduring severe pain from a broken back, navigating the obstacles of a health insurance system, and witnessing similar experiences of countless others.
9: Mangione faces life in prison from the feds and is due for a New York State murder trial. The Army says it's temporarily grounding all Apache helicopters in the wake of Wednesday's fatal crash near Fort Hood in Texas. This is ABC News. The FBI says the nation's homicide rate has dropped to its lowest level in 75 years. A Massachusetts mayor is facing federal charges.
11: Federal prosecutors say Brian DePena obtained a $1.5 million COVID-19 small business loan, but that he only used $150,000 on his tire sale business. They say he spent $880,000 paying off his high-interest mortgages and $90,000 on his 2021 campaign for mayor of Lawrence. He was elected, and Friday, the mayor was arrested on charges of wire fraud and money laundering. He appeared in federal court in Boston and was released after he turned over his passport. Brian Clark, ABC News.
9: NASA Administrator Jared Isaacman says the Kennedy Space Center's once-restricted shuttle landing facility will be open to the public for 2 days in November.
12: Max Power 2026 is just the beginning, and we welcome you all to come out and experience the possibilities.
9: Events will include an air show, Artemis astronauts, tech demonstrations, and a behind-the-gates bus tour. Dave Packer, ABC News.
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0: Good evening, or good morning if you're on the East Coast. Welcome to Coast AM. I'm your host, Rich Barra. Thank you, George Norrie, for asking me to sit in tonight. We are coming to you live all 4 hours from the Sonoran Desert, tucked away in my underground studio beneath the red, dusty earth tonight. Well, I want to talk with you about something that's been bothering me. Well, not in a bad way, actually in a good way, because there's things that happen to us, things we see, things we feel, things that sometimes happen exactly at the right moment, and we don't know what to do with them. You can't put them in a lab. You can't always repeat them. You can't necessarily prove them to somebody else, but you know what happened to you. Maybe it was the night that you woke up and for some reason you knew you needed to call somebody. Maybe you did and found out later that something had happened. Maybe you lost somebody that you loved and then days or months later, something happened that made you wonder if they really were gone. A song, a voice, a dream, a strange little coincidence, so perfectly timed that you stopped and thought, wait a minute, what was that? And then there are the stories of angels. People who say that they saw something, something that looked human but wasn't, something that appeared and then it was gone. Or maybe it wasn't something they saw at all. Maybe it was a feeling. Maybe it was a presence. Maybe it was a sense that somebody or something was there. And then there are those strange moments that we call synchronicity. You think about somebody and the phone rings and it's them. You ask a question and a few hours later, the answer appears in the most unexpected place. You pray and then something happens. Now, is that God? Is that an angel? Is that your own subconscious mind? Are we living in the matrix? Is it a coincidence? Or is there something else going on? Because here's the thing. Just because you can't prove something doesn't mean that it didn't happen to you. And I'm not saying that we should believe every strange story that we hear. Far from it. I think we should question. I think we should be curious. We should be willing to say, I don't know, because sometimes I don't know is where the real investigation begins. And that's where you and I are going to go tonight. Our guest is Radley Valentine. He's an author, a spiritual teacher who has spent years exploring angels, prayer, intuition, synchronicity, in the strange way people say spiritual world touches the physical one. I want to know how you tell the difference between a sign and a coincidence. I want to know, what is intuition? What is wishful thinking? I want to know between something we want to be true and something that may actually be trying to get our attention to make it true. And then later tonight, the second half of the show, you and I, we're going to open up the lines and then I want to hear your story. Not the story you think you're supposed to tell, your story. The thing that happened to you, the thing that you still can't explain. The angel that you think you saw, the voice you heard. The UFO that crossed your sky, the dream that came true, the strange presence in your room, the moment you walked into a place and felt something you could not put your finger on. Maybe you've been to Mount Shasta and felt that something about that mountain is different. Maybe you believe there's a portal around you. Maybe you don't. That's okay, because tonight I'm not here to tell you what to believe. I'm just here to help you ask the question, what if? Some of the things that we call impossible are only impossible because we don't yet understand them, right? This is Coast to Coast AM, after all. I'm Rich Barra, and we are in the Sonoran Desert. At least I am. And tonight, let's see what's waiting just beyond the edge of what we can explain as we sail into the mystic together. You and me, our guest is just beyond the break here. Radley Valentine is our guest, and he is next when we come right back on Coast to Coast AM.
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0: and is known for his warm, practical, down-to-earth approach to spirituality. The book is called Dear Angels, It's Me Again. Radley Valentine is our guest. Radley, really nice to meet you. Thanks for staying up late with me tonight.
1: Hey, Rich. How you doing?
0: I am doing so good. I am I'm very excited to talk to you. You have so many places to start. So let's start at the beginning with angels. What are angels to you?
1: To me, angels are messengers of the divine. Most of the angels whose names are common to us, like Michael and Raphael and Uriel and Gabriel, end in the letters EL. And EL means of God. And so I kind of like to think of angels as being sort of the equivalent of light through a prism. And so if we think of the light that comes through the top of the prism as being the light of God or the divine or source or whatever word works for you, those elements of the divine, excuse me, break into all those different rays of light. And so Michael, for example, is thought to be this dark blue, this sapphire blue color. And he is the element of God that is protection, safety, life purpose. And I think that's one of the reasons why Michael's the most well-known archangel of the group. And so there's all these different archangels. They have different colors that they resonate with. Each one resonates as an element of the divine. None of them are the divine. They are bits and pieces of the divine. And then
0: I was going to ask you, there are angels and then there are archangels. What makes somebody a standard, you know, military angel? And then how do you become the general of the angels, the archangel?
1: Right. So, everybody has guardian angels. And so we could call
0: every one of us does, whether we believe in God or not. We all have angels.
1: Oh yeah. No, you can't get away from it. I'm sorry.
0: Okay, fair enough.
1: It's just there.
0: Okay. I think that's a good thing.
1: Yeah, I do too. It's standard issue. It's like you can make use of that assistance or not. You know, we have free will. That's the way the universe works. I think.
0: Do angels have free will?
1: Angels do. Well, sort of. I mean, angels have the ability to help us with our free will. So angels can't run amok. I don't actually believe in fallen angels. I don't believe those stories because I think that makes God pretty not powerful to say that God can't keep his angels ducks in a row. So I think that angels work as elements of the divine. And when we have guardian angels, they are here to help us. They are here to help us to seek joy, to find happiness, to find our purpose. And so everyone has guardian angels. You can use them or not. But archangels are more global. So archangels are said to be omnipresent. For example, Michael is available to everybody all the time, anytime. So you can call on Michael to help you do something that is, you might think is small, but it's not small to him because it's a part of our fulfillment and our joy and our purpose. And so he can help us with something small at the same time that he is helping 8 billion other people with something big because archangels are omnipresent.
0: Boy, I have so many questions for you because I was thinking when we first had you booked, I have so many questions for him because there are so many points in history where a dream from an angel has changed the course of history, right? Forever. in many ways, so many people have had dreams where an angel came to him, and it's obviously in the Bible. You know, what if Joseph hadn't listened to that dream? What if Mary hadn't listened to that dream? What if many kings didn't listen to the dream? What if George Washington, who claims that angels told him to move a certain way with the army, if he hadn't listened to that dream, where would democracy be? Do you think about the direction of humanity as sort of nudged by angels?
1: I love the way you think, by the way, but it's like I think of it as almost like wind across the desert, you know, because it's like wind blows across the desert. We can see the influence of that.

0: We can see the ripples of the waves, whether it is the desert or whether it is the water. But the desert is made of tiny bits of sand, whereas water, the oceans are made of tiny drops of water. And we as mankind, I mean, there's 8 billion people right now. You know, it's like, I think I looked it up the other day and there was, I can't remember exactly the number, but like 260 billion people have lived on planet Earth since the beginning.
1: And so, we all had angels.
0: And we all had angels. Because I think that's one of the things that kind of like makes me just like so confused. Because if we're going to think about the divine, if we're going to think about God, we can't put God in a box. It's that whole essence, that whole thing is this magnificent, wonderful, incredible, magical thing of love. I mean, it's literally made out of love. And all it wants is for us to experience that. And
1: why do we screw it up?
0: Why do we screw it up? Because we have free will. I mean, it's like, because it really doesn't work from a cosmic standpoint for us not to have free will. It's like we come here. I believe that we come here and we think once we're here that this is a really hard life. And I'm not saying it's not sometimes, but I do believe that we as souls cannot wait to get here. We can't wait. Because it's this magical creation machine. It is this essence of the divine that says, I think you're amazing as a soul, and I can't wait to see what you do. I can't wait to see what you create. I can't wait to see the magic that you bring into reality. And it's when we are tuned into that, and not asleep at the wheel, which is the majority of people on planet Earth who are just basically getting up every single morning and doing the whole thing without ever actually focusing on, I am here to do something that will bring joy to myself and to the people that I love. We're just on autopilot. And so on autopilot, we screw up.
1: Well, we're talking to Radley Valentine here, and we're talking about his book, Dear Angels, It's Me Again. Let me ask you a little bit about the book, why you decided to write it. Tell me about the title.
0: You know, it's like, because to me, when I am talking to the angels to say, Dear Angels, it's me again, here I go. It's,
1: pull out my file.
0: Right? One more thing that I need. Help me out here. You know, and you know, the subtitle is Prayers for Real Life, From Lost Keys to Miracles and Everything in Between. And so if we're going to not put God in a box, then it is really easy to go, God really does care if you can't find your lost keys. I mean, I just would love for the whole world to get to a bigger viewpoint of the divine. But the book for me came out of this desire to look at prayer in a different way, to consider that prayer doesn't have to be the, you know, God is good, God is great, you know, the little prayers that we're taught as children, which is a great way to learn the language of communicating with the divine.
1: But can we talk about that for a second? Let's talk about the prayer for a second.
0: Sure.
1: So I usually kick off my day with an Our Father, the sign of the cross and Our Father, and I feel like that's dialing the telephone to heaven. Feel like that's the connection, and that's the, hey, I'm part of the club, I'm part of the believers. Now let's talk about stuff. So when you talk about prayer, does everybody have sort of a different approach, or is there an effective way to kind of, you know, feel the grace coming at you?
0: I love that you use the word feel the grace coming at you, because it really is about feeling. I mean, words are fantastic. Words are awesome from the standpoint of creating a place where we can like switch our energy to be where we want it to be. And for many, many years, I don't even know if I necessarily had a prayer. I had a manifesto. I had this thing where it was like, Dear Archangel Michael, please bless and protect this space, north, south, east, and west, above and below. Please protect my children. All of these different things that was a prayer, and it was like 10 minutes long, and it went through all of these things in my life. And at some point I started to feel like, okay, this is getting a little bit just sort of rote. It's shifting my energy a little bit, but I'm not even here anymore because this prayer is so buried in my brain that I don't even have to be present in my body to do it. And so I really started to look into prayer in a different way. I started to look at my life in a completely different way. And in doing so, what I saw was that it's the emotion. It is the connection. And I do think everybody is different. It's like my greatest and most answered prayers are not because I was sitting in a space with my hands in a particular direction and saying the same thing. My most spectacularly answered prayers are the ones that come from me going for a walk at 5 a.m. through a park and just feeling the essence of angels around me and feeling the connection of I am here and I am present.
1: I'm so glad you said that. So, I work a lot, and obviously now in the middle of the night, and in my normal life, I work on a morning show on a top 40 radio station. So I love a Sunday morning where I just go for a walk and just open up the whatever. I always kind of, say a prayer while I'm walking and just kind of sit in the silence and like whatever I'm supposed to feel, whatever I'm supposed to hear, I'm just going to be open to it. And there is something about walking outside and having trees and grass and stuff around you that I think connects you to that a little bit. And I don't have any proof of that. That just is one of the things that works for me. But I'm glad that you said that as one of your first ways of getting your prayer in.
0: Well, and I think the key to it is exploration. The key to it is searching for the way that it does work for you. There are many people that sitting in the room with their hands in a prayer form is the way that works. It doesn't matter which way works for you. What matters is putting forth the desire and the energy that it takes to make these connections. And I think that one of the reasons why angels are one of the few common denominators across most of the major religions and spiritual beliefs of the world is because it's accessible. The sense of God, even though I revel in the concept of a unbelievably expansive and loving and adoring God, it still can sometimes be, that's a lot, that's big. And I do believe that the things that we believe to be true in our lives, for example, for me, that I can talk to Michael if I need to, I can talk to Gabriel if I need to, feels a little bit more, forgive the term, down to earth than throwing my thoughts to God. Now, can you talk to God directly? Of course you can. Angels are not meant to be mediators. They're not meant to be these emissaries in the middle and you must go through them. That is not the interpretation or the desire, but they can be a way for us as human beings who really like to be able to think, I need an expert, or I need someone that knows me deeply, intimately, better than anybody else on planet Earth, your guardian angels, that I can have a personal relationship with and that I can pour my heart out to and feel that connection right here, rather than necessarily being something that might feel more like it's in the stratosphere.
1: Do you think Michael's a more well-known angel than Gabriel? I would have gone with Gabriel on that favorite answer.
0: Hey, dude, I know that makes that makes total sense for what you do, because Gabriel is the archangel of creativity, of communication, of motivation. And look what you do. You work in creativity and communication. And part of what you do is working with people who motivate the human race. It makes sense that you would reach out to Gabriel.
1: Oh, interesting.
0: Yeah, but Michael is is you know, Michael crosses a lot of religion lines. And the thing about Michael is I think that most people on planet Earth don't necessarily feel safe. That it feels like a scary situation, and Michael is protection. And people want to feel like they have a purpose, and Michael is life purpose. And Michael's name literally means he who is like God. And so,
1: oh, that's awesome.
0: Yeah. And so there's this energy there. And it's one of the reasons why Michael is one of the most common names on the planet.
1: What you talk about people praying, and I was thinking of that Jelly Roll song, I only talk to God when I need a favor. And we are going to get into that when we come back. And, you know, one of the things we talk about is how do you talk to your angel? How do you feel it? How do you make that happen? Kind of a wild night here on Coast to Coast AM, but let's dig into it a little bit. We'll be right back with Radley Valentine. We're talking about your angels on Coast to Coast AM.

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1: I also happen to have my Facebook chat open and my Instagram. You can find me at Rich Barra, R-I-C-H-B-E-R-R-A. Our guest, Radley Valentine, his book, Dear Angels, It's Me. I like the beginning of that song, that train song, which I picked just for you, Radley, by the way, where he says, I need a sign to let me know you're here. How do angels actually communicate with us? And why do so many of us completely miss the signs they're receiving?
2: You know, I think it's talked out of us. My niece just had, she had twins about 2.5 years ago, and the twins are starting to talk about, I think it's Richard and Robert. And these are names that they've pulled out of thin air, and they're having conversations. And we have a tendency to say, oh, look, they have imaginary friends. I have a tendency to say, no, they have guardian angels, and we're going to talk them out of paying attention to them. We're going to tell them that they're imaginary, or they're going to get to school and it's not going to be cool to talk about those kinds of things. And so we become so distracted. And I think that's really especially difficult in today's society with social media and all of these things that are designed to pull our attention away from, I think, the things that really do truly matter in our worlds. So I think that we are awake to these things when we come into the world, but then we're talked out of it. Mm-hmm. As far as how do you do it, honest to gosh, the easiest way for me is the way that I started, and the way that I still do it is I journal. I get up every morning and I see to my dogs and I have a cup of coffee, and then I open my journal and I talk to my angels. And it's like anything. It's like I call it going to the faith gym. And so it's like if you go to the gym for the first time, don't try to leg press 700 pounds. You're going to hurt yourself. So we start light, and we start with this conversation. For me, it was literally, you know what? I know you're here. I know you know me. I'd like to know you. Give me a name. And poof, you know, whatever name comes to you. Because in the end, angels.
1: Oh, so you're asking for your angel's name in that case?
2: Yeah, I did.
1: Oh, okay.
2: And literally, you know, it's like most of this stuff is subtle, because I think of life as being like a video game, and we're in at a subconscious level, at a spiritual level, we're in on that. We don't want the game ruined for us. And if angels were talking to us and we were just having conversations every day that were so loud and so specific and just like talking to our neighbor, it would kind of ruin the game. And so it's more subtle. And when we have one of those mind-blowing experiences with our angels, that's what brings the awe.
1: And, but well, I imagine you must have had one of those early on for you to be on this path where this is what you do with your life. It's talk about angels. So what was it for you?
2: I was 5. I was 5 years old, and I was asleep. And I heard someone trying to wake me up. And what I heard was, someone needs an ambulance. And so I got up and I looked out my bedroom window, and the house across the street was on fire. And so I went and told my parents about it. And they went to the rescue and called an ambulance. But I was really petrified by the experience. And so for many weeks, I wouldn't go back upstairs to my bedroom. And my parents were Methodist, but also we are part Cherokee. And so there was kind of a blending of belief systems. And so my mom was like, we need to go back upstairs because there's something you need to see. And so I went back upstairs and she said, show me your window. And so I took her to the window and she said, show me the house. And she said, see, Radley, you can't see that house from your window. And the house actually was on the other side of our house from the window that was in my bedroom. Whoa. And so my mom's basic experience was, this is real. This is a thing. We're going to pay attention to this. We're not going to ignore it, you know, but.
1: Well, yeah. How would your life have been different if she said, it was just a dream. You just got lucky. if she did embrace that side that, sometimes we're woken up out of our sleep. And that's probably just not a metaphor to help somebody who really needs it.
2: You're exactly correct. And it would have been, I believe that if my mother had tried to talk me out of it, like we sort of started this part of the conversation with, if she had talked me out of it, I would like to believe that the angels would still have found their way back into my life. Because even with that, I knew that there was this thing. I knew that angels were with me, and my mom was really into angels too. She was the executive assistant to the bishop of the United Methodist Church. And so there was this powerful belief system, and there was this thing of angels were real. But it wasn't really until I was in my early 20s where they really started to talk to me more clearly, more constantly. They started showing up in my dreams. And I started having those really, truly wow, powerful experiences, but they're still rare. I think I've had like 5 of them.
1: I was going to ask you if you felt them around you a lot, like when we talk to callers, like if you feel them around you presently. But here's what I want to do. So we're going to take a quick break. But what you talked about, these are your words, Radley. You said that praying is something, it's like going to the faith gym. So for people who haven't been, maybe you walk us through our first workout and teach us how to get going. Our first faith gym workout with you, how to pray, how to do it. Like what's the best way to do it? Let's take a quick break and we'll come back with Radley Ballantyne on Coast to Coast AM.
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0: Welcome back to Coast AM. Our guest, Radley Valentine, the book, Dear Angels. It's me again. We're talking about beginning to pray, what you do when you begin to pray. And I was thinking about angels in general when you came on. You were talking about Michael and Gabriel and the archangels. And, you know, this is Coast to Coast AM. So I have to ask you, because I'm sure it's going to come down the line here. Do we feel that some of the UFOs that we see in the sky are angel in nature? Do they have craft? I know it sounds silly, but just wondering.
1: I think everything is connected. I just do. I think everything is created by God. And so could these things be lights of angels? They could be. But to be honest with you, I feel like the relationships and the experiences that we have with angels are far more intimate than a light in the sky. So if a light in the sky brings you to a place of awe and brings you to a place of a desire to understand the mysteries of the universe, and that brings you closer to a spiritual connection to angels and God, then 100% great. But I feel like that God is trying to talk to us in so many different ways, because there are so many of us that there is no one way. There cannot be just one way. First of all, that makes God really small and limited. Number two, it just isn't logical that in a creation of God, of people and souls, to that where there were going to be billions and billions and billions and billions of them, that there would be only one way for us to make that connection. So I do think of angels as being something that's more intimate and something that happens to us in front of us rather than off far away.
0: Everybody has an angel, you said, whether you believe in them or not. Yeah. Were angels ever people?
1: No, they're not. They're not people. When people say things like my grandmother is my guardian angel or my uncle is my guardian angel,
0: you say you're wrong.
1: What I say is that's sweet. And I have absolutely no doubt that your grandmother is looking over you. I have no doubt that your uncle does care from the other side about your well-being and your happiness and your joy. But angels and passed over loved ones are apples and oranges. They're not the same thing. And so angels are created to follow our soul through its journey, and they are a different animal, if you will.
0: They're created to follow our soul through its journey. What a beautiful way to look at it. This is interesting. I want to go to take a phone call here, because I love all this. Actually, east of the Rockies, check this out. Our caller's name is Michael
1: of course it
0: in
1: is.
0: Toronto, Ontario, Canada. Welcome to Coast to Coast AM. You're on with Radley Valentine. Michael, are you there? Oop, did I hear a hang up, or was it? Hey, Michael in Toronto. Welcome to Coast to Coast AM. You with me, brother? Okay. Well, he was asking about Lucifer and fallen angels. We kind of started off talking about that, and I kind of feel like you might have glossed over that a little bit. But I mean, that is like Genesis stuff. That is in the Bible. Talk to me about that a little bit.
1: So that's where things get a little funny, but I believe that some things in the Bible are metaphorical and not specific. That's my belief system. And I think that the concept of a fallen angel, it was a concept of saying, of us having an understanding of quote good or quote evil. And I think evil is a human construct. I don't think that evil is a thing that the universe is filled with. I don't think God is somehow not in control of half the universe or some massive amount of angels who have gone rogue. the story doesn't make any sense to me. And so I tend to look at that as a metaphor for allowing our conscience and our souls to be our guidance for what is the right thing to do in life and what is the wrong thing to do in life. So I don't actually believe in Lucifer. I don't believe in those stories.
0: Michael is actually back. Michael in Ontario, in Toronto. Hey, Michael, welcome to Coast to Coast.
2: You answered my question. Anyway, no, I was going to ask if Lucifer and his angels fell or whether they're coming back. But the real question now, I realize, is what do we have demons? What do they do?
0: Oh, if we have angels, do we have demons? That's a real good question.
1: It is a great question, but I just don't believe in the dark side of the equation from a spiritual standpoint. I believe that demons are just the dark side of us as human beings. I don't actually think that there is some aspect of God's universe that is running amok. If you think about it, it really does make God kind of small, and it makes God less of this all-knowing, all-powerful, and all-loving entity. And so to me, what makes a lot more sense is that God is love, and that everything that runs through the fabric of the universe is love. And the part of being human that does not feel that way is the part of us that is not connected to Source and the divine, the part of us that is not connected to our better angels. And our journey here includes finding our way back to that path.
0: Tell me about the difference between intuition, divine guidance, and maybe just wishful thinking.
1: Okay, what if I told you there was no difference? You know, it's like, if let's put these in a hierarchy. Okay. And say that divine guidance is the top, because that makes the most sense. Yeah,
0: sure.
1: When you were sure. And so divine guidance is the top, and what flows down from divine guidance is intuition. That is the part of ourselves that is connected to that divine guidance. It's the part of us that is listening. And so when we have this hit of don't turn left, turn right, and because of that, we did not get hit in a car accident, or because we had this sense of need to listen to what this person is saying on Coast to Coast tonight about how I have a guardian angel and it just feels right to me. I can feel it in my heart that the divine loves me enough to give me somebody that will make my journey happier. Though that is intuition, but it's connected to the divine. And then when we get to wishful thinking, I believe that we as human beings are wishing machines. It's what we are here for. We are here to create. We are here to make beautiful, wonderful, magical things. It's what we're here to do. And so wishful thinking could be looked at as a part of our intuition of, this is a thing that I would desire to have in my life. I want angels to be true, or I want it to be true that I'm supposed to be happy, or I need it to be true that this thing that I so desperately want in my heart is a thing that was placed there by divine guidance. And so these three things can be looked at as a thread that comes straight from Source.
0: I'm sure there's people that are listening tonight that would love to feel that, but maybe they're in a bad place. And you said yourself that, you know, over the years you've had maybe five instances where you felt like the presence of an angel. What do you say to the people that feel like heaven isn't listening, that the prayers aren't being answered?
1: Yeah. Yep. So just to make a slight correction there, I feel angels every day, but I don't have this like, wow, shake me to my knees experience every day. I've had like five of those. But the thing about it is that when, and this is why I wanted to write this book, was because I pitched this to my publisher. It was, It's my 15th publication with Hay House, which is a part of Penguin Random House. And I pitched it to them, and they wanted it immediately. And they, you know, normally they give me 6 to 8 months, and they asked me to write this in 8 weeks because they wanted it so bad, because they felt like it was so relevant. And there was no way I was going to write this in 8 weeks. That's why I had to bring on a beautiful co-author named Heather Hildebrand. And we did write it this in 8 weeks, but we wrote it from the standpoint of when you do not have the words anymore to pray, when you cannot find the words, when praying is the absolute last thing that you want to do, because you just, you can't feel it. You don't even believe it anymore. And yet you have a deep-seated desire or need to feel that connection. And so that's what this book is about. There's like 65 different topics in here where we have written out these prayers for mornings and evenings. And it's a way to get you going again. It's like, okay, you can't find the words right now. Here are some words you can use.
0: What about the numbers? The 1111 Make-A-Wish. the angel numbers, those are real, right?
1: Oh God, I love angel numbers. And because the thing about angel numbers that's so amazing is for people who do not feel like their intuition is active for them, but they're very analytical, these numbers show up for us to give us messages from the angels for people who are very left-brained, very analytical, so that they can have this sort of like super easy code. And 1111 is this thing that's basically make a wish. That's why
0: it's 222 too, right? 444.
1: It's 222 is a, yeah. Each one though is a different message, because 444 is angels are with you. So each one is a different message.
0: Oh, so if you see a 444, that means that whether you believe it or not, the angels are with you right now.
1: They're trying to say, hey, look at me.
0: I like that. Okay, so we're going to take a quick break. And when we come back, there are so many calls for you. I don't almost want to give people direction. I just want to like open it up and let's see where it goes. Are you down for that? Of course you are. Let's get back to it. We're back with Radley Valentine.
3: All right, I'm talking with Phil Mitchell, who is a new buddy, and he's also an advertiser on the show. Phil, I'm really interested in people's stories. You have a pretty amazing background. You own Sunset Auto Family. You employ a lot of people. You do great business in the community, but you started at the bottom. Tell me a little bit about that.
4: Jake, you know, I started in the car business as a lot attendant, basically washing cars with a hose and soap and water, and just happened to, you know, be in the right position at the right time, started selling cars and did pretty good at that and became a sales manager. And I've had a lot of great mentors that have helped me and guided me. And so now it's my turn to be a mentor and try to do the same thing for somebody else.
3: That's fantastic. You know, how many years you've been in this business now?
4: I've been in a long time, so I know every inch. I've done just about every job you can do in it. It's a family business. My son's in the business. He runs one of the stores.
3: Well, let me tell you what. I got 4 sons. One of them is looking for a job in about 4 years.
4: Bring him down, buddy.
3: I'm going to send him to the Sunset Auto Family.
4: I got a hose and bucket. Let's go.
3: I love it. 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
7: ABC News, I'm Dave Packer. Luigi Mangione has officially pleaded guilty to 2 federal charges, and in open court, he admitted to killing UnitedHealthcare CEO Brian Thompson in December of 2024.
8: Tears from Thompson's family inside the courtroom, but outside.
9: To some, Mangione became a folk hero, the face of their cause. But fewer supporters showed up, a few sobbing in the hallway. Still, as the Thompson family was rushed from the courthouse to a waiting car, chants of America loves Luigi.
8: ABC's Aaron Katursky. Tropical storm Lala on a collision course with Hawaii. It could become a Category 1 hurricane by Saturday morning. In Indonesia, at least two people dead and collapsed buildings and homes after a powerful magnitude 7.7 earthquake off the coast. The U.S. Army ordering a temporary stand down of all AH-64 Apache helicopter training flight operations pending an investigation into that deadly crash near Fort Hood, Texas. This is ABC News. President Trump is appealing his ballroom case all the way to the U.S. Supreme Court.
10: The administration's filing takes head-on the idea embraced by an appeals court panel that the president is not the owner of the White House, but merely a tenant. The administration's petition says that would make a judge the president's de facto landlord. Two lower courts have now ruled against Trump, saying Congress must authorize the ballroom before non-security-related construction can continue. The latest order is set to take effect next week, unless the justices step in.
8: ABC's Stephen Portnoy. Evenflow is recalling nearly 23,000 Revolve 180 Lightmax NXT infant car seats manufactured before April 2025. Federal safety regulators say that seats might not recline, increasing the risk of injury in a crash. A new degree option at Arizona State is ruffling some feathers. The school has launched a bachelor's in content creation with courses covering on-camera presence and podcasting. Critics question the legitimacy and even value of the course. Dave Packer, ABC News.
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1: Ooh, did you hear that, Radley? From the City of Angels, Los Angeles. The book is called Dear Angels, It's Me Again, written by Radley Valentine, our guest this evening. And we should say, I'm so sorry, I have been rather remiss. I've been so fascinated that I did not tell everybody that your book is linked up at Coast to Coast AM. And I assume you can get it on all the places where you can get books. Yeah.
2: It's everywhere.
1: So that's good. And let's get to some phone calls here. We promised phone calls. Let's get to a few. First time caller line from Houston, Texas. Prince, welcome to Coast AM. You're on with Radley Valentine. Welcome to the show.
3: Hello. Thank you very much, Rich. So I would like to talk about angel numbers and synchronicities. I've been going through a very rough time the last year and started noticing, you know, critical points, I would look at the clock and it would say 111 or 222 or 444. And it got my attention. And then lately in particular, I've been seeing my birthday like all the time, even in random videos, even upside down, I've seen the number 28. And that being my, you know, birthday, I know that's significant. But I'm just curious what the different numbers mean. Like, what does 1, 2, 3, 4 mean on a clock? Or, you know, if you see even 3, 4, 5 or 2, 2, 2, 1, 1, 1, 11, 11, if you could go through that. And also, if there's a particular angel that you recommend praying to get out of situations that you're trying to resolve, I guess, it would just be nice to know.
2: Sure. So let's go backwards. So if you're trying to get out of situations that are causing you challenges, there's a few angels that I would mention. First of all, I would mention Michael, because one of the things that Michael does is that Michael is said to have a sword of light, and he uses that sword of light to sever our energetic connections to people in our lives that are not doing the right thing for us, or situations in our lives that are causing us pain. So this ability to help us to sever this connection that keeps us drawn there. Another great archangel is Archangel Raguel. It's R-A-G-U-E-L.
1: And ooh, never heard of that one.
2: Yeah. Well, his name means the friend of God. And so Raguel shows up to bring the right kinds of people into our lives. But Raguel is also an archangel that brings justice. So to help us to have a positive outcome to something that we're trying to bring into our life or to let go of in our life. And then also there is an archangel called Shamuel. It's Chamuel. And Shamuel is very often associated with love, but Shamuel is also associated with bringing peace into our lives, helping us to have personal peace, but also global peace. When you talk about the angel numbers, it's such a magical way. So when you start noticing that the license plate in front of you is 444, and then you go buy a cup of coffee and it's $4.44, and then you notice that it's 4:44 p.m. in the afternoon.
1: Well, don't look now, but I'm on the West Coast, and it just seconds ago hit 11:11 while Prince was on the phone with us.
2: See,
1: Prince, this is, did you see that?
2: You cannot make this stuff up. This is what Prince was talking about when he was talking about synchronicities.
1: It's and I just looked up and it was 11:11:28, which is his birthday.
2: So I love that he even brought up his birthday, because it's like when you see your birthday like that, when you see 11:28, one of the things that you should notice is that it means be nice to yourself. Be kind to yourself. We get gifts on our birthdays. And so what kind of gift would you give yourself in this particular moment? Would you give yourself peace? Would you give yourself a lack of judgment of self? Would you give yourself forgiveness? Would you just give yourself love? So when we see our birthdays, it's a sign to us specifically to say, are you being kind to yourself? Are you doing the right thing for yourself? You know, he mentioned 1, 2, 3, 4. 1, 2, 3, 4 is simplify your life. It's like, why are you making everything so hard? Why are you making everything so complicated? Get rid of all the superfluous stuff that distracts you. Go back to a life that is simpler, where your main focus is, what would bring me joy? What would make me happy?
1: In this case, Prince, you're still with us, right?
3: Yes, yes.
1: So you're seeing all these numbers. Is this, you think, people trying to communicate when you hear the things like simplifying your life and what we were just talking about? Are you getting the chill? Is this connecting with you?
3: Yeah, the fact that you saw 11:11 and then 11:28, I'm telling you, you can't make this stuff up. I even saw in a video of this guy, I was watching a medical show. He was intubated with a tube, and it literally had the number 28 upside down. And I looked at also the seconds, like when I tapped on the video, it went to 28.

0: upside down, and I looked at also the seconds, like when I tapped on the video, it went to 28. And then sometimes I'll see, like I'll look at the clock and I'll see 11:11 or 1:28 for just a moment. Like I just look just in time, and then it changes to 1:12 or 2:29 or whatever from the significant number. And it's like, you just can't make this stuff up. And I've never had this kind of, I've never been in a situation like I've been in the last year before. It's been very trying for me. And I wasn't really like, didn't notice the number thing until I really went through this tough situation. And then I started noticing the numbers and I kind of looked it up. This has to mean something, you know? And that's when I discovered the angel numbers and stuff. So it's like, something's trying to get my attention. And,
1: well,
0: and I
1: yeah,
0: know-
1: more than that, Prince, think about this. You probably weren't planning on listening to this show tonight, but here you are.
0: Exactly. And when I turned on the radio and I heard the show tonight and what it was about, I was like, you can't make this stuff up.
1: I mean, if you're listening tonight and you've questioned that, and we're talking about angels, and you're hearing Radley say, you've got guardian angels and you don't believe it, and you feel like you've been through the ringer and maybe heaven isn't paying attention to you, you're here tonight to get that confirmation that it's legit, wouldn't you say, Radley?
2: Well, yeah,
0: absolutely.
2: But see, here's the thing. This is the magic of the universe. The angels are literally reaching out to Prince. They are literally reaching out to him right now. And they're doing it in these amazing magical ways. And what's making it work for him and why he's seeing more and more and more of it is because his heart is open to it. And just Prince calling in makes Prince basically an ambassador for the angels, because he's showing people what this can look like. He's showing people how magic can infiltrate your life when you least expect it. And that magic comes straight from the angels. And there is no angel magic that does not come from God. It's so literally all of this is perfection. This is why I love this stuff so much.
1: That's pretty cool. Working right now. Hey, Prince, thanks for the call. Really nice to meet you. Let's take a short break and come back with more of your calls with Radley Valentine. Dear Angels, it's me again on Coast to Coast AM.
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1: 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I'm your host tonight. My name's Rich Barra. Radley Valentine is our guest.

0: we are talking about angels. And I do want to get to your calls while we have Radley on for the next, next hour or so. Let's go east of the Rockies and let's talk to my friend Mary in lovely Cleveland, Ohio. Hey, Mary, I was just in Cleveland last Friday at this time. I was walking around town and I was thinking, there's sure a lot of like statues of Superman around town. I didn't realize that the writer of Superman was from Cleveland until I started walking around. What's happening, Mary?
1: Oh, hello, Rich. Thanks for taking my call. I just have a quick story, and I'd love your guests' opinion of my story. A couple weeks ago, George had on somebody that was talking about guardian angels and that you should talk to them. And so I said, okay, I'm going to talk to my angel. So I thought of a name. I named my angel Fred. So I'm talking to Fred, and I'm just talking. And then I said, Fred, you know, I believe you're real. I really hope you're real. And I would like you to send me a feather. And so then I'm going about my life and looking for a feather, no feather. Then all of a sudden, my coworker is going through something at work. So then I was busy praying for him and concerned about him, and I completely forget about Fred. And then I'm walking to the restroom, and I'm walking outside towards the restroom, and right in front of me, if I would have taken a next step, there was a large white feather. I couldn't believe it. I stopped in my tracks, and I almost started crying. I couldn't believe it. So what do you think, Mr. Valentine?
2: I think it's perfection, because here's the thing. Think about the loveliness of this. It's like you put it out there. You were like, I'm going to talk to Fred. I mean, why wouldn't I do this? So you asked Fred for a feather, and for a moment you were like going, looking for a feather, looking for a feather, looking for a feather. But when you stopped looking for the feather, when you just sort of said, I have put this out there, this is what I want, and now I'm going to release it to happen in its perfect time. And you started thinking about somebody else. You started going, oh, here's this person, and I really care about this person. You started to do something that was actually kind of angelic, right? You stopped praying for yourself and you started praying for somebody else. And so you put yourself in this like angelic energy, and you stopped even thinking about it. And then poof, there it was. And this is the magic of all of this. This is the God in all of this. This is the aspect of us getting delighted by the very fact that we are loved so much, so much by the divine, that the divine would say, oh, you know what? This lady gets an angel. Everybody gets an angel. And literally the day you start talking to him, you get the feather that you were asking for.
1: It was amazing. It really, really was.
2: It's like I hear these stories all the time. And the thing about it is that if you start living this life, it will happen to you all the time. It happens to me constantly. And it's finding a feather is a subtle thing. And yet, what are the odds, right? It's like, what are the odds that this is the one thing she has asked for as a validation that she has an angel, and there it is on the ground in front of her. It's amazing.
0: Yeah, I mean, the most likely scenario is she'd walk right by the feather because she wasn't praying and she wouldn't have noticed it at all. She would just gone to the restroom and live life. But the fact that she's heard the message and she was tuning in, she got the note. Hey, you're not out there by yourself. That's got to feel pretty good, Mary, from Cleveland, Ohio.
1: It did. It did.
0: Well, I wish you peace. God bless you, girl. Thanks for calling in. Thank you for listening. Let's go to Jonathan, west of the Rockies in Tacoma, Washington. Jonathan, welcome to Coast AM.
3: Yes, can you hear me okay?
0: Quite well, sir.
3: Yes, so, yeah, thank you so much, Bradley, for all your wonderful information, especially about how prayer can be, you know, can go beyond the words. In fact, there's a book called The Secret Second Coming. What if the church has it wrong? It corroborates a lot of what you're saying that comes directly from Jesus and other higher spirits, that basically the essence of it is that true holy communion is when we come into the presence of the Creator through our sincere and earnest longings for His love through the Holy Spirit, you know, to, you know, and when we do that sincerely and earnestly, the Father will never refuse what I call the essence of the Creator, which is the only thing in the entire universe that will never decay and disintegrate or disappoint through all eternity and leads to the full new birth and eternal life. What do you think of that concept?
2: I think that where people get into disagreements is when they get caught up in the words. Would I say this the way Jonathan said it? Probably not. Is what I would say the same thing Jonathan said? Yeah, it is. And so we can get really stuck on a certain kind of speaking or a certain lingo or a certain way of saying something. And when someone doesn't say it the same way, then we think we're in disagreement. But Jonathan and I are not in disagreement at all. And it's just the way he says it has a certain historical precedent, and that it isn't the way that I talk. So would I say that the one thing that will always outlive everything else is God? And would I say that that is love? And would I say that we are a part of that, and that when we reach out to it, we can use that term like saved or whatever, but the way I would just say it is we become a part of that energy, and so we will be with that energy on the other side of the equation. And so we're saying the same thing. We're just saying it a different way. The universe is magical. The universe is incredible. God is huge. And if we can open our hearts to that, the happiness that we can have is unending. It's unlimited. And we are all going to go through hard times in our life. The 2021 through 2024 were really sucky for me. And things started to get better in 2025. And then in 2026, everything got great because all of the pieces fell together. And it comes from prayer. It comes from the connection. It comes from believing that we are loved and that we are supposed to have joy in our lives. And that can come through many different ways of describing the same thing.
0: What do you hope that people get out of reading your book, Dear Angels, It's Me Again? What do you want them to have at the end of this?
2: I want them to feel it, because we kind of started this at the beginning about talking about how we sort of make it about words. But in the end, I really honestly think it's the feeling. I want them to feel that they are loved. I want them to feel that connection is there for them and that it is available. I want them to be able to have faith and when I say faith, I don't just mean F-A-I-T-H. I mean faith with a capital F-A-I-T-H. Literally the understanding and the belief and the knowing that they are a part of this magical thing that was created. And if by reading the book, they can start that dialogue, they can restart their connection with that so that they can start to feel it, right? That they can start to have this essence of, well, I said that little prayer and I wanted that feather, or I said that little prayer because really what I wanted was peace. And I felt better. And so I prayed again that evening. And the next morning I woke up and I felt a little better. And then I felt a little better. And I could not, you know, it's like I was thinking to myself, Radley was talking about Gabriel. And then I went to Starbucks and the guy behind the counter's name tag said, "Hi, I'm Gabriel." And that magic is what happens when you start to connect with the divine through prayer or through a journaling practice with the angels, or just being like Prince was and having your heart opened because you see 444 over and over again, and you start to realize that mathematically, this is impossible. It has to be somebody reaching out to me.
0: When we come back, we've got tons of people on the phone. If you're trying to call in, still keep trying to call in. We will get to your calls. More with Radley Valentine. We're talking about angels on Coast to Coast AM. We'll be right back.

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1: Radley Valentine is our guest. His book is Dear Angels, It's Me Again. Let's go to the wild card line. Let's talk to Walter in Graham, Washington. Walter, you're on Coast to Coast AM. Welcome to the show.
2: Thank you. Yeah, I'd just like to say that I think that angels should be appearing to us and staying with us and walking with us on this earth. There was a time, supposedly, that angels used to walk with the people, and they were here, and then as the earth got more corrupt, the angels disappeared. I also think that that God should even be able to be here, and we should be able to meet him face to face, and he'd be with us. But most people will say, oh, God, he's way too brilliant for us. We couldn't be able to handle it. Yet the definition of God, and by their own people, is he can do anything. So that's about the lamest excuse you could come up with. And I don't understand. I mean, I just think it's time for God and angels to be here with us for real. Our children grow up, they're surrounded by nuclear weapons. If this isn't the most insane thing you could possibly think of, I mean, somebody else from another part of the world has to grow your food for you. In a sane world, people would be able to grow their own food. But nobody wants to give anybody any land away so everybody could be taking care of themselves. So I can't see any reason why God, angels, Jesus can't just come back here. And I think it's time.
1: Madeline?
3: I think that's beautiful. And I sincerely wish that things worked that way. So, but here's what I'm going to say. I believe that angels are with us. And I know what Walter's saying. Walter is saying he wants a physical manifestation of the angels. He wants an open dialogue with God that's the same as the dialogue with a guy that lives on the other side of the fence with him. And I would love that too. But my perception of this, from having studied it for over 40 years, is that it's kind of not the rules we signed up for. That life is a testament to faith. It is a coming back to our own divinity, and we do that through the illusion of separateness. That if we could see God and just have a conversation with him that was a physical manifestation, if we could do that with angels, then there would be a significant sort of loss of free will, because we would relinquish our creativity. We would relinquish our ability to further the wonder of continued creation of magical new things, because
1: it wouldn't feel special, right? It wouldn't feel divine.
3: Exactly. But also, we would just say, God, tell me what to do. And then that's what we would do. And I don't really believe that that's what God wants. I think God created us out of this desire to just see what his creations would come up with. What kind of magic will they make? What kinds of things would they do? And so I love what Walter says, and it would be super cool if it was that way. And I think it's that way when we cross back over to the other side. But I think it defeats a certain purpose to the human experience.
1: Well, we've got a lot of people who want to talk to you. So why don't we do this? We have one last segment with you before we have to let you fly off on your angel wings here. So let's take a quick break, and we'll come back more with Radley Valentine when we come back on Coast to Coast AM.
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0: Welcome back to Coast AM. I'm your host, Rich Barra, our guest, Radley Valentine. We're talking about angels, but part of what I forgot to ask you about is, you've created a tarot deck too, oracle decks too. I feel like some people hear tarot and immediately think about fortune telling. You're not really doing that, right?
1: I'm not really interested in fortune telling. I'm interested in communicating with the divine. I mean, if you really think about it, tarot cards, oracle cards, anything like that is pretty pictures printed with ink on paper. It isn't that there's something mystical or magical about them. What it is, though, is that we are putting ourselves in a place of faith and we are saying, talk to me. It's like angels talk to me, God talk to me. And we as human beings have a tendency to put our faith in something other than ourselves. And so tarot/oracle cards are over 600 years old. And so over time, I think of it as a well-worn path through a forest that so many souls have said, this is a way that I can talk to God. This is a way that I can talk to angels and I can have that experience like Prince had, or I have that experience like Mary had, where it's like, wow, what are the odds? You can't make this stuff up. How could this have happened? I was asking a question about, should I follow my heart? And I got a card that says, follow your heart. So it's really no different than asking for a sign from your angels that's a white feather or a penny on the ground or a dove that flies over your head. You're asking for a sign that comes on a piece of paper with printed colors on it.
0: Let's talk to Taylor in Burlington, Iowa. Taylor's on the wild card line. Hey, Taylor, thanks for holding. I know you've been there for a hot minute. Welcome to Coast AM. You are on with Radley Valentine. Taylor. Nope, no Taylor. Okay, then we will move on to Walter in Graham, Washington. Wait, we already did Walter. Let's go to Myatt in New York.
2: Yes, I'm right here. Thank you, Richard.
0: Hello. How are you, darling? Rich,
2: it's great and really enjoying the program. Bradley, I have quite somewhat of an existential question. In lieu of booking into the next monastery, sanctuary, retreat to deal with the failure, particularly now, of our fellas and our sisters having the worst communication skills imaginable. So we don't talk to each other that makes sense. We talk past each other. We create these ego stories that don't even make sense. So my question is, how does one begin to reach out to the angels so that one feels more comfortable with one's friends even, and when one is in the daily and normal process of talking and communicating and not being separate and reaching toward the cosmic one. And I'll listen, if you have my question, I'll listen over the radio. Thank you so much, Rich and Bradley.
1: I think it's a beautiful question. I absolutely love it. And the thing about having a relationship with the angels is like having a relationship with anybody. If you want a relationship with your neighbor, then you have to put forth the effort. If you want a relationship with your family, you have to put forth the effort. And if you want a relationship with the angels, you have to put forth the effort. And the thing about angels is that it's important to understand that they do not have egos. They are not interested in telling you why you're bad. They're not interested in telling you that you're a terrible person. They are only interested in making sure that you understand that you are lossable. And so we don't have to have the perfect words to talk to angels. If you need the perfect words to talk to a person, it seems like Gabriel is the angel of the night, and Gabriel can give you the perfect words to communicate to anyone. But to talk to the angels, you only need the words of your heart. You only need the things that you are feeling, and they will be there. And the it's like anything. It's like if you sit down and your heart is open and or you're just having a super lucky day, then you may sit down and talk to your angels and immediately, instantly feel the connection. And that's a magical, wonderful thing. But you also might not. You might just feel like you're talking to the air. But the
0: well,
1: thing
0: I was
1: is,
0: gonna, I was gonna ask you about that. Are we conditioned from, you know, seeing movies that the response is gonna be dramatic? That it's gonna be, you know, the doors fly open, the light comes in the room, and you're thrown to the ground. It's not always gonna be like that, right?
1: I think that if the door flies open and the light comes on and you're thrown to the ground, that's scary. So I don't really want that.
0: I don't want that experience either.
1: But it's like,
0: I prefer a feather floating gently.
1: Well, there's a feather, but there's also just your heart welling up. There's the sense of, oh my God, I feel touched, or I feel a whisper of wind that blew past my ear, or I suddenly just knew in my heart that the angels had reached out to me. That can be pretty powerful. There are more powerful experiences that can happen, but they usually happen because you've been practicing, or they happen because something very important really needs your attention. And so that's when people can have an unexpected experience that is undeniably and feels like a physical manifestation.
0: There you go.
1: When that can happen. Yeah.
0: I feel like that's the interesting thing, because I've been wanting to ask you some version of what's your proof that any of this is, but you just kind of, you spelled it out there.
1: The proof, this is a thing that might shock your listeners. I am a recovering certified public accountant.
0: What?
1: That is my history.
0: Well,
1: right?
0: That shocks me.
1: Yeah.
0: Well, I did not expect that coming from you. That's wild. I did not know.
1: I was a CPA for the first 20 years of my career. And the thing that I love about that, I mean, well, there's a lot of things I love about it, but the thing that I love the most about it is that numbers live in my head. And so when you start to run the numbers, if you just want to look at this from an analytical standpoint, to say, I am asking for a specific sign and that sign shows up, what are the odds? If you're throwing around 78 cards in a tarot deck and the one card that comes up is a specific answer to your question that is beautiful and moving and feels like God, what are the odds? It's some of this stuff is just simply statistically improbable. And that is called a miracle.
0: What kind of miracle should we look for, like the feather, like a song on the radio, or like a message from somebody that you were thinking about and then they just call you? What sort of things should we be opening ourselves up to when we pray that are actual answers to our prayers that come back in maybe different ways?
1: Rich, you're so tuned in, dude. You really are. Because it's like you hit it. It's like there are the big miracles, and the big miracles can be utterly astonishing and they feel great. But life is full of small miracles. Life is full of the signs that showed up, or the song on the radio that exactly answers what was on your heart at that particular moment, or the person that you are in line with a grocery store who makes an offhanded comment to the clerk that you overhear that answers your question. It is the moment where you are driving down the street and you realize that you are on Uriel Boulevard, and that was the angel that was on your mind. These are all miracles. Life is literally one miracle after the other. It just is. The question is, are you tuned into it? Mm. The question is your heart open to it? The question is, are you looking for it? Because if you are willing to say, I want this in my life and I deserve it, then the more you do it, the more you dig into it, the more you put your heart into it, the more it will swirl around you, and you will be so astonished and so astounded by the miracles that come to you that you won't even know what to do with yourself. And the other side of that equation is happiness.
0: Mm. I love that. That's good. Peter, first time caller, Cumberland, Maryland. Welcome to Coast AM.
3: Hello, gentlemen. I don't know if I'm correct, but I believe this is the second time I've heard you guys together. Is that true?
0: Well, no, we've never talked before.
3: Oh, really? Oh, okay. Maybe I've just heard
0: you. But I mean, we'll talk again. Like, you know, we're cool now.
3: No, not us. I meant you two gentlemen.
0: Yeah, no, we've never spoken before this interview, unless I'm wrong, Radley. Okay. Have we talked before?
3: Okay.
1: No, I was on Coast to Coast with George before.
3: Ah, that's what it was. Mm-hmm. Okay, so I was going to call and tell you this amazing story, which I will, but I had a really profound moment, and I was going to call and tell you guys how I used to work for a rabbi, and I worked for the office of the chaplain, and I had some Jewish colleagues tell me I had like a divine nature, divine spirit, and like an angelic presence. And I was going to ask you about like a mixture between Gabriel and Michael. And then you spoke about Raguel. Is that how you say it?
1: Uh huh.
3: How do you spell that?
1: It's Raguel.
3: That's what I thought.
1: And there is an archangel.
3: But I thought that was just amazing that I was thinking that, and it all just happened, and I was going to tell you the whole story, but I didn't really need to, in a way.
1: Well, I mean, it's like there's also an archangel that is very prominent in Judaic belief systems called Metatron. And
0: well, that's like a transformer.
1: It is, right? The transformer, I'm pretty sure, is named after the archangel. But Metatron is an archangel that is said to hold the flower of life. It's sacred geometry. It's a thing called the Merkaba, which is all the shape of all things coming together in one shape. And so Metatron is an amazing archangel that helps us to have focus, to feel grounded, he's an archangel that protects very sensitive people, in particular children. He's also an archangel that can help us to manifest the things in our life that we want.
0: Wow. Hey, I want to say thank you, Radley, for being on with us tonight. Dear angels, it's me again. What a beautiful energy you have. What a great representation you are for the divine, because you kind of have a very nice spirit about you. Thanks for being on with us. I really, really appreciate that. Now, next, we're going to do open lines. It's that time of week. We open up the phone lines and you tell me what you want to talk about. So if you're on the line now, please stay on the line, because I want to hear your story, especially since I see a lot of you have had angel experiences. So we're going to do open lines when we come back. Don't go away. We'll be right back on Coast to Coast AM.

0: during this.
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0: ABC News, I'm Chuck Sievertson. Lala expected at hurricane strength by the time it approaches Hawaii's Big Island today. This is the National Hurricane Center. Lifeguards have been making rescues. ABC's Melissa Don in Hawaii.
10: Now, there's also the question of Kilauea, the massive volcano erupting here. Some studies suggest volcanic gases can make storms produce more lightning. But when we're talking about more than 2 feet of rain falling on these massive volcanoes and mountains, the biggest threat will be mudslides.
0: Powerful magnitude 7.7 earthquake struck off the coast of Indonesia early today, killing at least 38 people, injuring over a dozen others, collapsing buildings like this one, and causing panic. There are reports of new cases of that parasitic stomach bug, the total now over 24,000 across 47 states. An oil tanker owned by Abu Dhabi's government-owned oil and gas company was attacked today in the Strait of Hormuz. This is ABC News. A swollen river overflowed its banks after days of heavy rains, prompting road closures in Noblesville, Indiana. Homes, businesses, and roads now submerged. People say it's the worst flooding in decades.
11: 45 years, not quite this high in my life. I've definitely not seen it this high. I've seen it close where it comes up and affects 19 a little bit, but not where it's coming out everywhere.
0: Thousands of homes and businesses across the Midwest remain without power because of severe storms. For 2 days in November, the Kennedy Space Center's historic shuttle landing facility will be open to the public.
12: November 7th and November 8th, NASA's Kennedy Space Center will open what was the once restricted and certainly historic shuttle landing facility to the interested public and host this multi-day celebration featuring world-class air shows, tech demonstrations, space exhibits.
0: NASA Administrator Jared Isaacman says the public will see NASA tech up close. Chuck Sievertson, ABC News.
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13: I'm Frank Lindsay. The Seattle Police Department had fewer officers working the Bight of Seattle this year than it did last year, according to the Seattle Times.
14: A total of 39 SPD officers were on duty at Seattle Center the day the shootout happened, compared to 50 last year, although crowd size was similar, leading some to question whether more officers on duty would have prevented the gang-related shootout. Retired King County Sheriff John Urquhart says,
15: all things being equal, it might have been enough, and it's quite possible that it wouldn't have changed anything at all.
14: Urquhart says he believes it comes down to SPD staffing overall, which is down. But the department says it expects to hire 100 new officers this year. James Lynch, Cairo News Radio.
13: Mount Vernon is the latest city in our state to approve a six-month data center moratorium. Critics are concerned about water demand and noise connected with them. Other Washington cities with data center moratoriums include Seattle, Burien, Federal Way, Marysville, and Renton. If you're looking to rent a place with two or more bedrooms in Seattle, it might be tough. A new Zillow study finds this metro area has the smallest share of multi-bedroom rentals of any major metro area in the United States. Zillow says a national shortage of 4.7 million homes is driving up costs, leaving more than half of local renting families housing cost burdened. Your weather forecast calling for a few clouds early on your Saturday. Otherwise, mostly sunny skies with a high of 78 degrees. Same thing on Sunday. Monday, a mix of clouds and sun with a high of 79. Slight chance of rain on Tuesday. I'm Frank Lindsay, Cairo News Radio.
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21: You know, I don't usually get starstruck very easy, but I'm starstruck right now, Ursula.
22: Is that right?
21: Yeah.
22: I think this is the first time in over 6 years you've said that.
21: It is, huh?
22: About a guest on the show. Wow.
21: Yeah.
22: You were in... Wow. You were making our guest blush at this point.
21: Hey, Stu, go ask him tough questions.
22: Yeah, though. I was going to say, are you going to feel the same way after we have the interview?
21: I don't know. Who knows? We'll see. Either way.
22: Well, with that, welcome to the G and Ursula Show. Yeah. Muckleshoot Casino Resort text line is 888-973-5476, 888-973 Cairo. If you have any questions for our guest, send them in. We'll try to get at least one of them from you. During the interview, but we do have a lot to get to, so let's get to it. The questions surrounding the Bite of Seattle shooting are getting a lot more pointed, and one of the people demanding answers was actually there later that night. Seattle City Council member Bob Kettle chairs the Public Safety Committee. He was at Seattle Center during the police response, and yesterday we reported that he was pressing the mayor's office over why the public went 5 hours without meaningful information. So we're really happy that council member Kettle joins us now live in studio. Thank you.
23: And thank you for having me. And I have to admit, that intro raises the bar for every other show here.
22: Right? I know. Councilmember Kettle's been on with John Curley quite a bit.
21: Oh.
22: I'm sure he didn't say that. He didn't say anything about being starstruck.
23: No, not at all.
22: Well, let's get to, there's a lot of serious stuff to get into. So you were at Seattle Center, and clarify that for us, because what did you know about what happened? When did you know it? And how... Just kind of give us the timeline from your perspective.
23: Well, what happened is, and I did put my timeline out there because I think it's important from a transparency point of view and just to put some markers down. I started hearing reports, you know, people, neighbors calling me, you know, different things after the 6 o'clock hour. And just after 7 o'clock, the deputy mayor called me and he says, "Hey, I'm going down to Seattle Center. Are you aware?" I go, "Yes, I'm aware." I said, "I'm going to join you there." I said, "I'll see you there." Boom. That was the end of the call. And because I don't live that far, I was down there about 7:15, 7:20. The interesting thing for me was that I went to that scene thinking that it was done. Kind of like we have some of these other shootings. But when I arrived, the officers were, you know, on edge a bit, and you know, some know me, so it was fine. And I said, there's a SWAT operation going on the IMAX. So it was still an active operation when I showed up about 7:15, 7:20. Then I had an escort to the armory and then to the comms center post, if you will, that was on the north side of the armory.
22: Which we should point out is unusual that it was still going on. You're walking in as the public is also walking in, not knowing what was going on.
23: And I think that's important for everybody to know. There should be some grace. Like SPD is in the middle of an active operation. And I talked to different folks, you know, the IMAX was not an easy place to clear. There's a lot of nooks and crannies, a lot of little pieces here that they have to clear. They have to be thorough. So it was hard. You know, when I was coming in, the big SWAT vehicles were moving in position. And so it took some time. I think that should be part of the conversation. But so should everything else. And that's the reason why I put my entire timeline. And I left about 3 hours. I was there for about 3 hours, 7:15 to 10:15, roughly. And then I went back back home.
1: Before you are a council member and someone who is in the public safety chair, you're a citizen first.
23: Yes.
1: As a citizen, so far, what has bothered you the most about the city's response to a lot of this? When I say the city, I mean the mayor and her administration. What has bothered you the most?
23: I think the big challenge is that we have to keep things simple, and we have to keep the focus on, you know, the fact that three people lost their lives. The fact that the initial operation was like almost textbook. I mean, in terms of the initial response, taking out the shooter without a shot fired, that was unbelievable. And so what's happened is we've kind of got caught up in the process. And I think that's something that we need to be looking at. And that's going to be looked at from the committee and other means too, in terms of reviews. But we should keep the focus on safety. So bottom line for me, and this came up yesterday in committee, I was asking an operational question. What are we doing? And I just sent out a letter to the mayor saying, we need for major venues, major events, we need to look at what we're doing security-wise, make sure that we're good, bring in the tools that, you know, that can improve security at these locations. Cameras, for example, separate from the current CCTV program, but bring in camera systems, you know, much like we do with like SDOT transportation question cameras. We should have it for major venues and major events. And we already have like a set. We already have the cameras at the stadium and the Pioneer Square, which is a little bit of a hybrid. You know, with Pioneer Square, there was the, you know, the crime data driven decisions, right, in terms of the cameras. Mm-hmm. But obviously with the stadiums, you have a major venue, major event. So we have a template that we could use to ensure that next year's Bite of Seattle is as safe as it can be.
22: You're listening to Council Member Bob Kettle joining us here on the Gian Ursula Show. I hear what you're saying. A lot of things are being overlooked because of really trying to figure out this whole 5 hours. Why was the public not informed of what was happening? Detective Brian Pritchard says officers were told in several briefings that the press conference was being delayed while waiting for dignitaries. You were there. You were on the Teams call with the mayor, right?
23: Yes.
22: And Governor Ferguson and Congresswoman Jayapal.
23: And did county executive Sir Halle.
22: And also the county executive. Did you hear anything that night suggesting that the public briefing was being held for elected or delayed for elected officials to arrive?
23: At that point, there wasn't a lot of discussion about a press conference. You know, the discussion was Chief Barnes gave his presentation, what was happening from a police focus in terms of the operation and what was going on, what they were doing. Chief Scoggins came in talking about those that were injured, the treatment, getting people to Harborview. There was questions. Were there 7 people shot, 6 people, 8 people? So that took a little bit of the time and focus in terms of what did we have here? Because one person took himself to hospital, to UW, and then he didn't, I don't know if he's done since, but at the time he did not report himself to the police. So there was questions like how many people were injured in addition to those that were killed? And so that was the driving of the conversation. And it wasn't really much in terms of, I was expecting something to come up, but after a while I left and I got a call saying at about 10:15, 10:13, whatever it was, saying, hey, we're going to be doing the press conference. And at this point, I'm like, you know what? I'm declining. I'm not going to go. I'm just going to go home. Because I wasn't going to be any value added at a press conference. And I was like, okay, I'm gone. And so I can't speak to the timelines pieces, but we did have about 8:57 for 26 minutes. We had this meeting, all those that we already mentioned. And a little after 10, I had made my way across the Seattle Center campus to where my car was. After which I did get that call saying there was going to be a press conference. But at that point, I was like, I was already on my way. I didn't see the need for me to be at it.
22: Well, does it bother you as chair of the Public Safety Committee that the public was not informed for close to 5 hours?
23: Yes. Yes, in the sense that, you know, and there should be like a couple dual tracks. I mean, there's like I said, with the ongoing SWAT operation, other than like the deputy mayor and myself, there really shouldn't have been anybody else there, including the mayor. But, you know, you have this piece in terms of, you know, the higher level kind of press conference. But then there's the just the facts, ma'am, kind of presentation to SPD. That should have gone normally. And a big question that came up in that initial press conference, I was standing next to the governor, and Mike Carter from Seattle Times started talking about Alert Seattle. And I was like, oh, my God, why didn't I think of that? Because exactly. And I said to the mayor, I go, hey, he's right. Own it. And we should have done more Alert Seattle. Because
22: for what people don't know what Alert Seattle is. So
23: Alert Seattle is a program for the entire city to sign up where you can get notices. Like if there's a major accident, if there's some type of major event that you get a notice, pretty much kind of like stay away. Or if you're wondering why you're stuck, this is the reason why you're stuck in traffic, for example. We could have done that because in addition to like SPD and fire, SDOT was impacted because you had thousands of people flowing into Denny and to the west.
22: And it was never used. So Alert Seattle was never used.
23: Those streets were being impacted. So the normal trip wires for Alert Seattle were definitely being tripped, but Alert Seattle wasn't used. And that could have gone a long way in terms of the notifications. Throw in some of that standard, you know, again, just the facts, ma'am, kind of SPD background briefing, I guess, almost.
21: Right.
23: That would have gone a long way.
22: And is that the mayor's responsibility?
23: This is what we're going to find out. This is what I'm talking to my team. Obviously, we had our press public safety committee yesterday, and we're going to be looking to these things, and we're going to have a follow-up committee meeting on September 22nd where I believe

0: And we're going to be looking to these things, and we're going to have a follow-up committee meeting on September 22nd, where I believe that we can have the answers then. I know there's some discussions about some reviews, but I think we can have, you know, I was already told police and fire are going to have their AARs on their after-action reviews done, and I think we can go a long way and by September 22nd. But we, to G's point, I mean, we shouldn't really be waiting, and we definitely shouldn't be waiting during that time period for those basic pieces, whether it's Alert Seattle or some of those standard SPD comms or even fire maybe that go out.
1: You know, there's been a big deal made about where people were during this time. Big deal about where the police chief Sean Barnes, then police chief Sean Barnes, where he was. You said you were there at the scene. You were with the deputy mayor at the scene. We know the interim chief, Andre Sales, he was on vacation at the time. So everybody wants to talk about, do you know where the mayor was?
0: No, I do not.
1: Okay.
2: Why don't we know where the mayor was?
0: Because it's not been
2: revealed.
0: I don't know if the question's been asked, but
1: I'm only asking because I realize we have gone days about where Chief Sean Barnes was, and so I noticed you said you had the deputy mayor with you. I just am curious where was the mayor. But anyway, let me ask my next one. During the committee meeting yesterday, you had this to say, and I want you to help us better understand what you meant by this.
3: When the mayor says, "You know, I have a better window." What's clear here is that she does not have a better window. She does not have a better window than I do. She does not have a better window than probably the majority of the council. And so we're going to move on 22nd September. Thank you very much.
1: Can you explain?
0: Yes. I mean, this goes to the back and forth, the comms between the mayor and the seventh floor and the council, the second floor of City Hall. When people say seventh and second floor, that's what they're talking about, the mayor's office, the mayor's and the council. And you know, there's been different pieces. To your frustration about, like, these answers or not getting answers, you know, there's been some answers in response to this as it relates to the council that I didn't think were particularly helpful. And the give and take that was happening just before that sound clip was, well, we don't know, we don't know. And so, and then my colleague, Councilmember Strauss, asked about the window, and he says, well, I want to know what the mayor was seeing through that window.
1: Right.
0: Which is a great framing. And then I piggybacked on that saying, yes, she said that, but here's the thing. She doesn't have the public safety background, and she's relatively new in the mayor. Now she's engaged, but for her to say that she has a, you know, better window into the department than the, you know, the committee and the council overall is in my estimation, not true.
1: Chief Barnes is gone. When you look at his departure, did you believe that Seattle had a police chief problem? That's my first question.
0: No, I did not. I was part of the Chief Barnes recruitment piece. I saw him before he was announced. I what I liked about Chief Barnes is that he had a strong police background in terms of the nuts and bolts, just like interim Chief Andre Sales right now.
1: Yep.
0: He's had the different positions where he was responsible going up the chain, you know, through the police ranks. And so he had that. But he also believed in reform. You know, he had those pieces. He had done a lot of work in, like, Chicago and the other places, like with accountability and so forth. So he had that as well. And I also thought it was important to have somebody come from the outside, because with the previous, you know, all the, you know, the previous chief, all the issues that were going on, like with the senior leadership, it was a little bit of a mess. And I thought it was important to have somebody come from the outside, kind of like Kathleen O'Toole came from the outside, to help settle things down, take a fresh look and say, okay, this is what we need to do. These people here can do it, maybe not these over here. And I thought Chief Barnes could do that. And I think he made a lot of effort, like, in terms of reaching out to the community, the black community, for example. I think he did a really strong work there, which was needed, because that's the community, you know, in terms of these shootings, like with, you know, Rainier Beach, the bus stop, and mm-hmm. and those going back in time. And so I thought it was important to have him and that background be present here in Seattle.
2: Well, a lot of your colleagues on the council weighed in on the decision to force him to resign, with the council president, Joy Hollingsworth, saying it was irresponsible and reckless. Maritza Rivera was saying that the mayor's actions were impulsive, and accusing her of incompetence. I have to say, council member, in all the time that I've lived in Seattle and have worked in this business, I can't remember this early in a mayor's tenure that the relationship between the council and the mayor has been

0: I'm just going to say it, as bad as it is. And as much as you can weigh in, like, how do you work together? How do you tell us as people who are living in this area or living in the city that we've got competent leadership at City Hall?
1: Well, first thing is I do my job. And I approach my job. I tell people all the time, I'm not a politician. I'm just a Navy guy who's an elected leader. And I have my job is like chair of public safety. I'm working it. And in order to get my job done, I have to work with the executive branch. I mean, it's just a fact. And so I've been working with Deputy Mayor Surratt and Director of Public Safety Holcomb. We just passed two bills. The mayor just signed two of my bills. So we are pressing forward. Now, we do have this issue, and part of the issue in terms of the relationship is you're coming in. So, for example, all this, this relates to the base and so forth, but like take cameras, for example, the overall technology program, real-time crime center, CCTV, and the ALPR, the automatic license plate reader. We did so much work. We did so much due diligence in terms of building in protocols with the contracts, you know, the parameters of the systems themselves, you know, balancing with privacy and civil liberties. And then you come in and it's like, that doesn't matter. It's like you're ignoring the work that we've done.
0: So that you're talking about the mayor coming in.
1: The mayor. Yeah. Yes. Yeah. We need to have. Basically, it's a way to, you know, to go back to her base that I've asked and this review has been done. But it doesn't acknowledge the work that we've done. And it's unfortunate because our system is definitely the best in the state, arguably the best in the country. And, you know, and what's happening is now we have some cameras turned off. These cameras are making a difference. You know, when a 77-year-old is struck and, you know, assaulted, you know, the second person involved was brought in because of the CCTV program. For example, the ALPR system, the license plate reader, was doing great work. And so this makes a difference. And so to your point about the friction is because there's no acknowledgement that we're professionals. We've done our due diligence. We've done our work and we're looking to work together to move forward. Like I'm constantly tweaking. Like I worked with Councilmember Rink in terms of federal law enforcement to do the 60-day pause. I'm working with her, and I did that. I would do the same thing with Mayor Wilson. But what happened is, like, no, I'm shutting it down. She kept the initial set, which I appreciate, and I should acknowledge that. But, like, with the stadium cameras, and then just the overall tone in terms of how things are being characterized, it goes to the, you know, to the issue in terms of the relationship. And this shows up in different ways, to include Chief Barnes, because I'll answer your question ahead of time. I believe the decision to fire Chief Barnes was made last fall. You know, there's a lot of whispering voices out there. They say different things. They say, hey, we have concerns about Sean Barnes. And this gets to the mayor. And this is important because this is how it's being framed. Like, you know, so when she looks at Sean Barnes and the actions he's done, it's kind of the framing is done by those whispering voices on the campaign trail. Mm-hmm. And so when January 1st comes around, all of a sudden she realizes that, oh, we do have a FIFA World Cup. And there's people are realizing this may happen. So they're saying, hey, stop. Think about this. And there's a lot of voices that are doing that. So this decision to fire Sean Barnes was basically a decision already made but delayed. And you know, and it's unfortunate. And this is my opinion, by the way. This is my view, my look angle.
0: Well, but basically he was a scapegoat for a decision that really was made much earlier, but this was just a good opportunity.
1: Yeah, scapegoat's not probably the right word, but yeah, it was an opportunity for her to make decision, and then and then it happened.
2: Before you leave out, and we got about a couple more minutes, this is the most important part because we noticed that Detective Brian Pritchard was not at the meeting yesterday. And I thought, wow, that's weird considering. And then we come to find out Chris Daniels over there with Como, they talk about this email that he writes to and talking about the fact that he didn't like what was said. He didn't feel comfortable. So I want to hear from you. I'm sure that you have seen the email because everybody has now. What do you think about that email that Brian Pritchard, Detective Brian Pritchard, who was on scene, who told the media, hey, we are standing down. We're delaying because dignitaries, we're delaying for dignitaries. Tell me your thoughts on that email and Detective Brian Pritchard.
1: You know what my initial, when you're asking that question?
2: Yes.
1: I could have gone one way, but I'm going to put, like, with my background in the military, it's like the leadership is responsible for the junior person. Like, if he was in that bad position, if you read that email, you know, he's like, this is hard on me. Where's his chain of command, and were they looking out for him? And then also running interference or trying to drive that tactical, just the facts, ma'am, kind of conversation, because that's, I think, Sergeant Pritchard's responsibility. Mm-hmm. And so, but that wasn't done. And that's the big question. This is going to be, part of the review that's going to be done. And there's going to be different reviews, like we're doing our own review through committee. And so Sergeant Pritchard was in this position, and he was, in a way, alone. And that's something that needs, that's a question that I have on behalf of Sergeant Pritchard, is like ensuring, why is this the sense that he's alone in this? And because obviously he was on scene, because I saw a video of him talking to reporters. Yeah. I think
0: he was the one who was saying,
1: Jeremy Harris,
0: we're waiting for dignitaries. Yeah.
1: And so it's, he was put in a position that he should not have been put into.
2: I saw the email, Bob. Like the email, literally, he says, I need to take a break.
1: Yes, because of the stress of it all. And he said it was inaccurate. In terms of how things are being portrayed, it's inaccurate.
2: One last thing for you. I know we're going long, but one last thing. What did you and the council think that right before, so on Tuesday morning, you guys are going to have your public safety hearing at a committee meeting at 9:30, and at 6 p.m., you guys get this deal from the mayor's office saying that, hey, we're going to have an inspector general, go ahead, look over everything. Did you guys think, because I thought the timing was very interesting, that they came out right before your meeting at 9:30. Did you and the council think that that timing of that memo to you guys was kind of sketchy?
1: It's interesting, but I do want to give some grace here because like I said earlier, in terms of my interaction, I do work with Deputy Mayor Surratt and I do work with Director of Public Safety Holcomb. And we've been talking, and I actually had a call with the mayor. We do need to have an independent review. So for like a week, I'm like, we need to have an independent review because clearly SPD can't do it and mayor can't do it itself either because it's part of the party of this issue.
2: Yeah.
1: So we need to have an independent review. So there was discussions about independent review and how that is done, and what is the best way to do it. And so that was coming out. So it is awkward, but I don't think it's quite as conspiratorial as one may think. But it does create a little bit of a jam in terms of like it would have been good to have Sergeant Pritchard at the committee meeting yesterday. And I've already made quite clear he needs to be there on September 22nd.
2: Right. Thank you. We really appreciate you taking the time to come in.
1: I really appreciate being here. Thank you so much.
0: We want you back. So, yeah.
1: Well, I'm wondering, after the start of the show, am I still held in high esteem?
0: He's still starstruck.
2: Hey, it's too good. Thank you.
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13: I'm Frank Lindsay. A light rail extension to West Seattle has been pushed back another 3 years to 2035. Cairo News Radio's Chris Sullivan says this is the second delay.
14: Big time delays. For the folks in that community. The good news is at least Sound Transit says it is currently funded under their current circumstances, which includes that $35 billion hole going forward. So it looks like they're going to go with this. It's just going to take maybe 9 years from now until we'll be able to open to West Seattle.
13: You can find a deep dive on this project at MyNorthwest.com. A building that once held more than 800 state transportation workers a day in Olympia now has fewer than 50. The Washington State Standard reports WSDOT is relocating employees from its aging headquarters due to structural and seismic safety concerns. Workers have been told to limit their time in that building. The agency and the governor's office are working on a plan for a new headquarters. The EPA is removing hundreds of thousands of gallons of toxic chemicals from a shuttered pulp mill near Aberdeen. The Seattle Times reports the owner of Cosmo Specialty Fibers missed a cleanup deadline. The push comes after that chemical tank rupture that killed 11 people in Longview back in May. Cleanup is expected to cost $8 million. You've been missing football?
15: Touchdown! Seahawks! Jackson, Smith, and Jigba.
13: Well, the wait is over. The Seahawks kick off their preseason against the Dallas Cowboys tonight at 5 o'clock, and you can catch all the action right here on Cairo News Radio. This weekend, look for clouds in the morning, mostly sunny skies in the afternoon with highs around 78.
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0: Question. Do we expect too much from our careers? There is an article that got our attention, and it quotes Andrew Feldman, the CEO of Cerebras, which is an AI chip company that is valued at nearly $50 billion. And he says, this is a quote, it's mind-boggling that people can think they can only work 38 hours a week, maintain that work-life balance, and still create a highly successful career. And his argument is that if you want to be successful in your career, you should not have any sort of hour limitations in terms of how much you're willing to put in the work. And success, in his opinion, does come at a cost.
2: Keep going.
0: So he is speaking to people who think that they're trying to reach a C-suite type of position or build a company. And he says to attain a high level of success, you are going to have to do a lot more than 38 hours a week. But his attitude may be familiar even to parents who are trying to get kids into college. 54% of U.S. workers say they would take a pay cut in exchange for more job security. That part is according to a new Monster survey. So there are a couple of things there. One, your thoughts on the CEO saying, yeah, you can't think that you're going to have perfect work-life balance if you want to get into a C-suite job.
2: So right. He's so right. And I am really, if you guys can, you can hear lately what I have been talking about is I'm talking about this rat race that we all live in inside of the United States. And, you know, lately my algorithms are showing me videos of other countries and people and just how, not to say that they don't have their problems, because everybody's got problems, right? That's not where I'm going with this. But I'm just going with, man, like me personally, I really got to do a better job of my appreciation of things, because there is the thirst never gets quenched, right? Like, it doesn't matter how much money you make. Like, if you're listening right now, I'll ask you, the amount of money that you're making right now, are you satisfied with that? I would say 9 out of 10 people will text in and say no. And that's crazy, right? Like, how do we get a trillionaire?
0: That's a whole nother conversation. Yeah, but you can't. And when you talk about people, how about even billionaires? You've got a trillionaire in Elon Musk, but even billionaires, the number of billionaires we have in this country, and then juxtaposed with how many people we have not even breaking the federal poverty line.
2: Right.
0: And that's the sad part.
2: Uh-huh.
0: I'm not a believer of having to cap how much money someone can make. But as you said, is there always this, do you ever get your thirst quenched? I will say that right now I'm in a position, well, of course I would always love to make more money. Mm-hmm. But I am someone who would take, I mean, not a pay cut, but right now for me, time is more important than money. Give me more vacation time. I don't necessarily want more money. I want more vacation time.
2: Mm-hmm.
0: Because I'm getting closer to the point where the years that I'm going to be able to, you know, move freely and just be healthy, I know are more limited right now.
2: Mm-hmm. Yeah.
0: If that makes sense.
2: It does make
0: But this
2: sense.
0: Idea of you can't be successful if you only want to work 38 hours a week. I think a lot of I would guess a lot of younger generation folks were like, well, then I'm just not going to get into a C-suite because work-life balance is really important to me.
2: I think that when you hear that person talk, I think that it's really easy to be like, no, that's not true. I think that what that person says, and I want to be clear, in America, and you want to be, and by the way, whatever your definition of success is, but if financial success for someone in their 20s. Like, hey, I live in Seattle. I want to buy a house. Let's just call that right there. I want to live in Seattle and I want to buy a house. Well, median price for a house in Seattle is $900,000+. No,
0: yeah.
2: You can't work 38 hours a week and get that house.
0: Unless you have some brilliant idea or you have something that is bringing in buku bucks, which used to be the case for a lot of young people moving here.
2: Yeah.
0: I mean, the things that people were competing with when getting into the housing market were the young high-tech folks who could come. Yeah, exactly. So it used to be that they would come and pay cash. Not so much anymore.
2: Nope.
16: Gee, you know what? I need to admit that I've been wrong about some of this, because, you know, I've argued for a modest life, and I still believe in that. And I think it is still possible in some careers, you know, some trades, for example, to, you know, be quite successful and take care of your family, send your kids to school, retire, all that stuff, and not be grinding all the time. And I don't think that, you know, even successful people should have to grind all the time. But what I haven't taken into account in that is the level of comfort that I've had because of living in a stable home with the financial backup plan of parents who are doing okay. Mm. You know, my parents, I feel like they came from a different world, right? Like, my dad worked his butt off. I know he did. Mm-hmm. And my mom worked hard too. But, you know, college degree, they could come out of school and, you know, they did just fine. You know, I don't take into account when I tell that story, like, oh yeah, dad and mom got help to buy their first home. Mm-hmm. Right? I don't take into account when I talk about this stuff, like, yeah, I can be blasé about that because I am living with my folks, and that's simply not an option. I don't take into account, like, hey, there's been multiple times in my life where, hey, the car broke down, and if I didn't live around my family, like, I wouldn't have a job, and I'd be out on the streets. And so I just don't come from that place of precarity.
2: Go ahead.
0: Well, the question I have too, though, just in terms of, because the whole reason we're bringing this up is that he says it's mind boggling that people think they can work 38 hours a week, maintain work life balance, and still create a highly successful career. And I guess my question would be, what is a highly successful career? Because that looks, not everybody wants to be in the C-suite.
2: No, you're right. And what Chef just said just now, what he did just now, this is the thing that you guys sometimes like, why is G so mad? The thing that drives me crazy is the amount of people who have a voice and they leave that part out that Chef just admitted. Tell the whole story.
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2: Let's have some fun.
0: Yes.
2: And by the way, this segment, I didn't want to do Ursula because it's embarrassing for me. So it was a great day at the Ballard Locks on Monday as multiple orcas were spotted in the water giving bystanders an absolute show on what was a picture-perfect Washington summer day. What do you call those perfect days again?
0: Chamber of Commerce days.
2: Yeah. Have you ever walked the Ballard Locks? Our producer, Paul, says it's one of his favorite small spots to take people who are visiting, as the salmon ladder, the boat passage, and all the wildlife in the area make for a nice walk to show people the Ballard neighborhood. Explain.
4: I've taken it. My wife showed me this for the first time. It's just one of those cool things. Obviously, you have the cool just engineering of how the boats go up and down. So you have that. But it's just kind of takes a little screenshot of everything we love in Washington and puts it right in a great neighborhood. You got all the wildlife. I mean, orcas were literally swimming in the water with the salmon and the sea lions and all this stuff that's going on. Well, it's a, you know, bright blue, sunny sky.
0: On a beautiful sunny day.
4: All the boats are there. You're right on the water. And yeah, so you walk through the locks and then you get to go, and there's often free concerts going on there in the locks as well in the big park. And then you go through and you're right in Ballard, where you can go. One of my favorite watering holes, Sloop's Tavern, is right over there, right as soon as you get out of the park there. So
0: wait, at least he said shout out.
2: You got to take the wheel on this, because I don't got no cool places.
0: No. But to Paul's point.
2: Yeah.
0: Because we used to, when I first moved here too, Ballard Locks was a must-do.
2: I've never been.
0: And I highly encourage you. And for people who don't know what it is, I mean, it basically connects freshwater of Lake Union and Lake Washington to the saltwater of Puget Sound. So that's the whole, you know, bringing the boats up, down, et cetera, which is an engineering marvel, first of all. Right. But then Paul is correct. You go into Ballard. I used to live in Ballard. I lived in Ballard for 10 years. Mm-hmm. After I moved, suddenly Ballard became super hip. It has a great downtown, has great food options, et cetera. So I think that's a fantastic thing to do.
2: Right.
0: The other thing is visiting farmers markets in just about any neighborhood right now. Those are fantastic. Mm-hmm. Checking out Lake Union. So on Sunday, I was on Lake Union again. So we went through Lake Washington, Lake Union, and there are so many people doing so many cool things. Gasworks Park.
2: That's where I was all day. And I had, my view was crazy.
0: Okay, the view is amazing. Yep. But you can rent, I mean, if you want to rent a hot tub, if you want to rent a boat, if you want to rent a canoe, if you want to rent, you know, there's so many things that you can do. You will be reminded of, and I'm not trying to be a Chamber of Commerce spokesperson, but we live in an incredible part of the country.
2: Then why, when you took that picture the other day, you showed all that trash in the background?
0: Because I was joking and I said, Seattle's dying. When they had the most spectacular view behind me and there was a pile of trash from Seafair. Like, come on, people, pick up your trash.
2: I thought I was getting a text from Jonathan Cho.
0: No. No, and I'm going to hold myself from saying anything more.
2: Okay.
0: But Tacoma, Point Defiance, walk around UW campus in Tacoma. You've got so many beautiful places. Antique Row in Tacoma. Yeah.
2: I'm going back out to Gig Harbor on Friday.
0: Gig Harbor.
2: Hey, everybody, Gig Harbor people. What's the name of the one tavern out there? I've been to, me and my wife been there before, and it's, I know when I say tavern, it's something. No, it is nice. It's a real nice tavern right there on the water. I don't remember the name of it, but I'm going to go watch Odyssey out there on Friday with me and my homeboy Corn. We go together. Two grown men.
4: There you go.
2: Together. But
0: have you been to any of the McMenamins in this region? If you tell me no, I'm going to tell you, you're missing out.
2: McMenamins, you know.
0: Okay. Are you really struggling to find cool spots? So many places in Kitsap County.
2: I'm into it now. I didn't used to be. So that's why I love all of you all texting. Thank you, Paul, for telling me. I've never been to the belt. I've ridden
0: through. Two people said back to back, the Tides.
2: The Tides. Yeah. That's it. The Tides. Hey, I'm telling you, that place is nice.
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19: ABC News, I'm Chuck Sievertson. Developing story about an apparent campus shooting, Virginia State University on lockdown as they investigate. The severity of the shooting early today was not immediately clear, but university officials, in a post to social media, said that there were several suspects and victims shot, no injuries appearing to be life-threatening. Tropical storm Lala headed for Hawaii, expected to become a hurricane today. Honolulu Mayor Rick Belangiardi.
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19: All of Indiana under a state of emergency following a storm that's led to flooding. In southern Lebanon, 9 people killed in an Israeli air attack, 11 others injured, says the Lebanese health ministry. The Israeli military says it targeted terrorist infrastructure. This is ABC News. 5 victims plus a suspected gunman are dead and another person is in critical condition following a shooting in Missaukee County, Michigan. State Police Lieutenant Ashley Miller.
21: We're going to conduct a thorough investigation, and we want to make sure to keep our community members up to date on our current situation and what we're discovering throughout this process.
19: Lunar lovers, stargazers, and astronomy admirers are welcome to see what goes on at the Kennedy Space Center for 2 days in November, the 7th and 8th. NASA's historic shuttle landing facility will be open to the public and will feature in an exhibition called Max Power, what NASA uses to complete its missions.
22: Max Power is a chance to show the world NASA's leadership in aviation firsthand. And one of the ways we'll be doing that is by sharing what it's like to work with the world's best research aircraft.
19: NASA Director of Aeronautics, Lori Grindle. Chuck Sievertson, ABC News.
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23: I'm Frank Lindsay. The Seattle Police Department had fewer officers working the Bight of Seattle this year than it did last year, according to the Seattle Times.
24: A total of 39 SPD officers were on duty at Seattle Center the day the shootout happened, compared to 50 last year, although crowd size was similar, leading some to question whether more officers on duty would have prevented the gang-related shootout. Retired King County Sheriff John Urquhart says,
25: all things being equal, it might have been enough, and it's quite possible that it wouldn't have changed anything at all.
24: Urquhart says he believes it comes down to SPD staffing overall, which is down. But the department says it expects to hire 100 new officers this year. James Lynch, Cairo News Radio.
23: Mount Vernon is the latest city in our state to approve a 6-month data center moratorium. Critics are concerned about water demand and noise connected with them. Other Washington cities with data center moratoriums include Seattle, Burien, Federal Way, Marysville, and Renton. If you're looking to rent a place with 2 or more bedrooms in Seattle, it might be tough. A new Zillow study finds this metro area has the smallest share of multi-bedroom rentals of any major metro area in the United States. Zillow says a national shortage of 4.7 million homes is driving up costs, leaving more than half of local renting families housing cost burdened. Your weather forecast calling for a few clouds early on your Saturday. Otherwise, mostly sunny skies with a high of 78 degrees. Same thing on Sunday. Monday, a mix of clouds and sun with a high of 79. Slight chance of rain on Tuesday. I'm Frank Lindsay, Cairo News Radio.
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2: We want to start with this story. We talked about this a little bit yesterday at 2 o'clock when it was like first coming out, and that story got a lot of attention. It's probably now the biggest local story is this recall effort that's being, you know, started against Seattle Mayor Katie Wilson. And we have one of the recall efforts petitioners who's joining us live on the show right now. Her name is Melinda Jacobson. Melinda, welcome to the show.
3: Thank you.
2: Thank you for coming on. Okay, first questions first. When you started this whole thing, do you really think there's a real shot? Because I did not believe it yesterday until I saw the reaction to it. And now I'm like, yeah, maybe Spike has a point. Spike thought that this thing actually has enough momentum to actually happen. I was a little skeptical, but what kind of reaction are you seeing? And do you think Katie Wilson could actually get recalled?
3: Well, that's a good question. But based on the feedback I've received and all the comments that are on various Facebook pages, news stories, etc., there's very good feedback that this needs to happen.
2: We posted a video yesterday, like just right after the show, just a little thing, Spike and I talking about it. 20,000 people almost instantly were, and I didn't see a single person there who was defending Katie Wilson as should keep the job. So the question now is like, is this officially started? And if you have, how do people, because that's another big question that everybody keeps asking. It's like, all right, how do I sign on?
4: Where do I sign?
2: Where do I sign?
4: Yeah.
2: Where do I
4: sign? Giving away free cars or something.
2: Yeah. Where do people find this, Melinda?
3: Well, they can't find it yet because it's still, I believe, at the King County Prosecuting Attorney's Office. They have to go over it with a fine-tooth comb, and then they apparently send it to King County Superior Court to have a look at it. And if it passes their hoops that you have to jump through, then she's served with the papers. And then it goes out, and in 180 days, you have to get 70,000 plus signatures.
2: Wow. 6 months, which is, that's a short time. Yeah.
4: Well, yeah. If I could, Melinda, I know we have to go through the legal standing of the recall, because it can't just be we don't like the job you're doing. That's not grounds for recall. There's no allegations of illegal activity or inappropriate
2: misconduct
4: by the mayor. It's just a matter of her fitness to do the job is the onus of your petition, and we respect that. The idea that it's going to be a popular effort among the residents of Seattle, I think that's a foregone conclusion.
2: Everyone seems that way. Yeah,
4: the votes are in, and we'll see how the legal hurdles are addressed as they come to those. If I could I ask a little bit about yourself? You're a resident of Seattle, obviously. I think you and your husband, if I read correctly, decided to start this petition for recall of Mayor Wilson. Tell me a little bit about your lives and what you do and what you've done. And do you consider yourself an activist by nature?
3: Not really, but I do consider myself a doer rather than a complainer.
2: Nice.
3: There's a difference. Both my husband and I are born and raised Seattleites. You don't find many of us around anymore. Seen and heard and observed a lot of different mayors, but let's just put it this way. Somebody that wants to have a mayor job of a very populated city should know something about the city before they sign up for the job.
2: Were you skeptical of her before she took office? I mean, I think a lot of people were surprised that somebody with her resume could get elected because she doesn't really have one. But she did get elected. Did you think, like, all right, let's give her a minute and see if she adapts to this. Maybe she surrounds herself with people who know what they're doing. Were you open to the idea that she could be successful at it?
3: I was open to the idea that she may be successful at it, and I gave her a benefit of the doubt. But, geez, it's been over 8 months now, and she's still floundering.
4: What particular incidents do you think led you and your husband and many others to feel the mayor wasn't up to the job? Any particular thing that happened? Was it the Bite of Seattle shooting? Was it her? You're up in the North Seattle area, am I right? Up in the what they call the pimp war zone up there?
3: Well, I'm not exactly on the pimp war zone, but not far from it.
2: Yeah.
3: Let's put it that way without giving out too much information.
4: No, we're not asking to divulge your privacy. Yeah.
3: Yeah. Well, the Bite of Seattle was the icing on the cake, so to speak. I mean, it's been constant. And my big thing is public safety. And she hasn't demonstrated a knowledge or any action, good action behind it. I realize in the petition, the different neighborhoods I wrote about, they were already problem neighborhoods. But, you know, you don't have to reinvent the wheel. I mean, there's documentation, reports, video, and all of the things that I mentioned in the petition. And it's like all I ever hear is, well, we have to do audits or we have to do studies. Come on. We need the action now. We don't need to procrastinate. And the thing that really got me is on Aurora, there was a march held the first Saturday of June, and she didn't fully address it until June 30th. There were city officials there at the time, including past city officials, current city officials, but no Katie.
2: Do you feel like that's kind of becoming what she's known for? I mean, there's this question, the Bite of Seattle response, which was obviously there was like that 5-hour delay, and now there's just all this big conversation around whose fault that was to not identify, you know, to not inform the public. Then there was the dignity. We found out yesterday there was like the meeting of officials online ahead of time on some Zoom call. It's not clear whether or not she was even on that call or didn't even turn on her camera, according to one council member. So they were like, we don't know where Katie's at. She doesn't show up for this march. Does it feel like she's just checked out? I mean, do you think it's possible that she's I'm trying to give her the benefit of the doubt here. And I agree with you. I don't think she's good at the job and I don't think she should have the job. But I don't live in Seattle, so I don't get a vote. But do you think it's possible that she's just way over her skis? She had no idea what she was getting in for. She somehow like woke up the mayor one day and now she's got to run this city and she has no idea what she's doing. So she's just kind of hiding. Is that what it feels like to you?
3: Exactly. And this is not just my opinion, but people I've talked to, and I've talked to a huge amount of citizens here. They describe her as a mayor in training wheels.
4: We laugh so we don't cry, but it's a pretty spot on.
2: Have you guys seen that meme going around about Katie Wilson? And it's like her getting dropped off for work at her first day at the mayor's office. And it's her in the back seat of her mom's car in like one of those booster seats. Have you seen that, Melinda?
3: No, I haven't, but I'd sure like to. I need a little laugh.
2: I will send it to you.
4: Melinda, real quick, I know we're almost out of time. We appreciate you giving us some of your time today. If the city's, the prosecutor's office and whoever it is that decides whether or not this has legs or not, if they say that this doesn't have merit for moving forward, what do you guys do next? Do you have public gatherings? What's next on your agenda if this doesn't work?
3: Well, I'm sure that the city council's very aware of what's going on, and I'm sure they've all heard about a recall petition filed. So it's, if this doesn't fly, then it's up to the city council to do their job and file the paperwork necessary to dismiss her. It can't keep going on for another 3 years.
2: Do you guys worry, though? Like, here's my question to you, Melinda, and also you, Spike. She got a lot of votes. I mean, the stuff that she's doing right now, she campaigned on all of this stuff. I mean, like maybe people thought that she would be better in, you know, response to a crisis or something like that, which really can't be campaigned on. You just have to experience that. And then whatever your reaction is, that's how good you are at it. And she's obviously not good at it. But She got 138,931 votes. She beat Harrow by a couple thousand votes. It was a very close race.
4: Right.
2: But you have twice the number of signatures that you're asking for of people who voted for her knowing she's like a DSA candidate. They all knew that about her going into that. They all knew that she didn't have a job before this other than the Transit Riders Union that she created. It's not like she's not delivering on things that she promised. This is kind of what she campaigned on, and she's now delivering like many people assume she would.
4: Let's ask Melinda real quick. Are you opposed to the mayor's agenda? As why obviously you didn't vote for the mayor going in, but you're not asking for recall because of her priorities. You're asking for recall because of her ineptness and inability to do the job. Is that we got that right? Right.
3: My main concern is public safety. And if I could just take a minute to read her response to the petition.
2: Please.
3: Is that okay?
2: Yeah, absolutely. Yeah.

0: I could just take a minute to read her response to the petition.
1: Please.
0: Is that okay?
1: Yeah, sure. Absolutely. Yeah. Okay. And then, again, we're speaking with Melinda Jacobson. She is the recall petition instigator.
2: Yeah.
1: Yeah. Go ahead, Melinda.
0: Right. Okay. Since taking office, we've delivered meaningful progress, expanding community crisis response hours, launching universal school meals this September, banning rental junk fees, accelerating shelter expansion, expanding transit, investing in our libraries, and taking on unfair pricing at grocery stores. That work continues. I'm sorry, in reading this, I don't see really anything that really concerns public safety. That is not her priority. And according to the Seattle City Charter, public safety is supposed to be one of the prime priorities of not only the city government, but the mayor.
1: 100%.
0: She's not delivering.
1: 100%. Yeah. Melinda, I think you're right on. And when you look at that list of all the things, I mean, that is a pretty sad list of accomplishments, honestly. Like, if that's her response to you guys saying, like, hey, you have really dropped the ball on public safety, if her response is that she has banned rental junk fees, which essentially just means that landlords have to just charge everybody as if they now have a cat, that's not addressing anything you're talking about.
2: Did she at all in her response address your concerns about public safety?
1: She claimed they don't have merit.
2: The mayor's response was your petition lacks merit.
0: Well, she said, and I quote, "While it does not appear to have merit, our focus remains where it belongs, on making life safer and more affordable for the people of Seattle." And then what I just stated prior, that's her, how she's making the city more safer. I don't find anything in there that's making the city more safer.
1: Mm. Well, Melinda, again, we're talking with Melinda Jacobson. She started that Katie Wilson recall petition. How long are you going to have to wait until King County gets back to you on whether or not the petition can start collecting signatures in earnest?
0: Your guess is as good as mine. It's summertime. Who knows? But we're ready. We've got people that are ready to go out the door and get signatures. It's organized already.
1: And you got, this is a big topic on the show, obviously, but there's a lot of initiatives that are going to be on the ballot. That takes time and that takes money and that takes people who are willing to go out and collect those signatures. It just doesn't happen magically. And you're saying you have all that infrastructure ready to go as soon as they give you the approval?
0: We're working on it. And I have a lot of supporters, and I have a lot of people that do not like what's going on in this city.
1: There you go.
0: And the buck stops at the top, and that, unfortunately, happens to be the mayor.
1: All right, Melinda Jacobson, we really appreciate your time, and let's keep in touch, and you can give us some updates as you have them.
0: I will certainly do that. Thank you for calling.
1: All right, thanks, Melinda.
2: Thanks for your help.
1: I'm really becoming more convinced than I was yesterday. When we talked about this yesterday at 2:00, and this was like kind of breaking yesterday that this had been filed, I thought at the time, like, all right, this is just somebody who's not a stunt, because obviously you can tell by Melinda that she's very serious about it.
2: Yeah, absolutely, sure.
1: But
2: it didn't have legal legs, by all accounts, to move forward.
1: I think it would be a shame if people don't get a chance. Like, it's with King County. Is it King County Prosecuting Attorneys right now has it?
2: That's what I believe, yeah.
1: I think it would be a shame if people didn't get the chance to make their voices heard on this, because that was a really big mistake that happened after the Bite of Seattle. You literally have the chief of police who was forced to resign by the mayor. And this may be the citizens of Seattle only chance to voice their opinion on whether or not she got that right.
2: Yeah, but I think we have
1: to be held accountable for that.
2: I think we have to hold judgment on that until we find out exactly what happened with regard to the lack of information after the shoot. Because I mean, if it's again, we've been asking this question for going on 3 weeks now. If the mayor dictated do not alert the public,
1: sure,
2: that's one thing. But if the Seattle Police Department had a breakdown in the chain of command with regard to communication to the community, I can't throw that on the mayor's feet.
1: Let me ask you this question. Who do you trust more?
2: That doesn't matter who I trust more.
1: It's my question to you.
2: Okay, well, that's
1: if you
2: fair.
1: Don't want to answer it, that's
2: no,
1: fine.
2: No,
1: but you have the SPD,
2: yeah,
1: or you have Mayor Katie Wilson. They're saying opposite things. In fact, can we make this a question of the day? This might be an interesting question of
2: the
1: day.
2: Sure, let's do it.
1: All right, for the audience, 888-973-5476. You have the SPD who is saying that the five-hour wait was caused by somebody in the mayor's office or in City Hall saying there has to be a wait for dignitaries,
2: right,
1: which took 5 hours before they were able to get that information out to the public.
2: Right.
1: And then we saw that disastrous press conference. You have Katie Wilson's office who is saying, no, it's not our fault. They could have updated the

0: public at any time. So, Spike, who do you trust more?
1: I think I trust the SPD more, just from time in the chairs,
0: same.
1: With institutional experience than the mayor's office or the mayor's administration in total have. Absolutely. That's a great question. I mean, again, if, you know, I'm all for that the mayor doesn't appear to be having the aptitude, let alone the experience to do this job. But before I throw all these problems right at the mayor's feet with regard to public safety, I want to know if the SPD was the one who dropped the ball with regard to communication. There are plenty other things to hang around the mayor's neck to show that she's not worthy or fit for this job.
0: Yeah.
1: And by the way, if the petition fails, city council has the right, or has the power, I should say, to remove the mayor.
0: They won't.
1: I'm just saying they
0: 100%
1: will.
0: 100% they won't.
1: I don't know. Half of them want her job.
0: I understand that, but then they...
1: Well, three more years of this was Melody's point.
0: If one of them really want her job, I would imagine that the better bet for them, instead of being the one that removed her, because then it looks like kind of a, like, well, it looks self-serving, would be to just let her continue not doing a great job and then position yourself to step in as the savior.
1: Three more years of sacrificing the city?
0: Listen, she got 140,000 votes. She got 140,000 people in Seattle who went out and cast a vote for her. That's a tough thing for the city council.
1: How many of those regret their vote today?
0: Oh, like 140,000.
1: I'm just saying that. Great question.
0: So the question is, do you trust SPD or Katie Wilson's office more?
1: Is there a third option for some of the callers?
0: Timothy.
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0: All right, I'm very excited to be speaking with Phil Mitchell. He is a new advertiser on the show. He owns Sunset Auto Family. Phil, welcome.
8: Thanks, Jake.
0: I want to talk about something that I cannot stress enough, how valuable this is for anybody who's looking for a car. You guys do oil changes for life. What does that mean?
8: Well, basically, it means if you buy a car that qualifies for oil changes for life, we're going to give you 5 oil changes a year. And they're about $150 now. 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
16: I'm Frank Lindsay. A light rail extension to West Seattle has been pushed back another 3 years to 2035. Cairo News Radio's Chris Sullivan says this is the second delay.
17: Big time delays for the folks in that community. The good news is at least Sound Transit says it is currently funded under their current circumstances, which includes that $35 billion hole going forward. So it looks like they're going to go with this. It's just going to take maybe 9 years from now until we'll be able to open to West Seattle.
16: You can find a deep dive on this project at MyNorthwest.com. A building that once held more than 800 state transportation workers a day in Olympia now has fewer than 50. The Washington State Standard reports WSDOT is relocating employees from its aging headquarters due to structural and seismic safety concerns. Workers have been told to limit their time in that building. The agency and the governor's office are working on a plan for a new headquarters. The EPA is removing hundreds of thousands of gallons of toxic chemicals from a shuttered pulp mill near Aberdeen. The Seattle Times reports the owner of Cosmo Specialty Fibers missed a cleanup deadline. The push comes after that chemical tank rupture that killed 11 people in Longview back in May. Cleanup is expected to cost $8 million. You've been missing football?
18: Touchdown! Seahawks! Jackson, Smith, and Jigba!
16: Well, the wait is over. The Seahawks kick off their preseason against the Dallas Cowboys tonight at 5 o'clock, and you can catch all the action right here on Cairo News Radio. This weekend, look for clouds in the morning, mostly sunny skies in the afternoon, with highs around 78.
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0: All right, welcome back to the show. We've been talking a lot these last few days. We've had these periodic updates on the sailboat that was filled with cats. The numbers kept coming out. Initially, it was like 31 cats were found, and then they went back and they found 20-something more cats, and then they went back and they found six more cats. I think the number's somewhere around 60 right now. But we got Officer Brittany Kirsch with the Pierce County Animal Control who joins us now. Officer Kirsch, thank you so much for making the time.
19: Hello, and just a quick correction, I'm with City of Tacoma Animal Control.
1: Oh, thank you. Sorry. Our apologies.
0: Sorry about that. City of Tacoma Animal Control. So can you kind of walk us back to the beginning of all this? You guys are, how did you guys get involved? Is this a normal call for you guys? This feels kind of like a separate thing.
19: So this is definitely a one for the record books. It's a little off the wall. I can't say it's normal. Having, you know, cat hoarding is I wouldn't say irregular. But them being out on a boat is definitely something special in its own. How we came about this was our MSU team was actually just out doing normal patrols and saw the vessel anchored and noticed that there was a change in its status. It used to have a sail up, and it had been since brought down, and they just floated closer to check on it and saw, were concerned. They saw a lot of flies from inside the windows, and that caused them to be a little concerned. So they conducted a welfare check. So they boarded the vessel to verify, make sure if anyone needed help or assistance or anything. And that's when they opened the cabin, and the famous picture of all of the cats staring back at the officer was taken that day.
0: That, and the picture that you're describing, I'm looking at it right now. It is just every square inch of that cabin, which if it were not covered in cat feces, looks like it might be a nice boat. But it is just...
19: Agreed.
0: It's covered. I mean, the microwave, the stovetop, the little portholes on the side, everything has grime, and it's just the it.
1: There's two inches of cat feces on the floor of this sailboat.
0: So what happens at that point? You peek inside, you see that that's not a safe condition for somebody to go in who's not prepared. So how do you guys go in and deal with this?
19: Correct. So big shout out to our Marine Services unit. They were very unprepared because they are obviously not animal control officers. So they called us over the radio. We are dispatched by South Sound 911. So they hailed for animal control. We chatted over on a side channel. And that's when I asked them to take a photo of what they're seeing, because when they described it, I was kind of in disbelief at first, as most people kind of would be. Then once I saw the photo, then we started planning. So that it was last Thursday. So that afternoon, Marine Services unit came and picked up one of my partners to go out and provide food and water while we planned. With that many cats, that's not something you can just willy-nilly go and start picking up cats. You have to plan, have to coordinate with the Humane Society of where they're going to go. So that started immediately. As soon as I got that photo, I immediately called the managed intake directors at the Humane Society, and we started planning for a warrant service to be to occur Friday morning.
1: This and it ended up being like 60 cats were rescued from this environment. What's the average volume that you guys are able to do? Because I know you guys find stray animals, not just cats, but on a regular basis. That's why you're in doing what you do. How does this impact your ability to care for the community's animals?
19: It immensely. I mean, it took my entire team out of commission for all of Friday, all of Monday, and Tuesday as well. And even yesterday we went out, we're actually up to 61 now. We have, our warrant is still ongoing. We're still checking daily. Our Marine Services unit is actually out on the water currently keeping eyes on to see if any more cats pop up. When it comes to anyone who works in animal welfare and knows cat colonies, they could fit into every crevice. You're never going to be 100% sure that you are done with the cats until they stop showing up. So we are still actively providing food and water to ensure the care and checking daily.
1: I got to say, that really speaks to the amount of love you guys have for the job that you do, because it'd be easy to say, okay, we got 61 cats. What next? What do you do with this toxic situation that is this boat? But you guys make sure that every single animal out there is cared for and rescued. That's just, I cannot,
0: good work.
1: I can't say enough how much that means to the community,
19: you
1: what
19: so
1: you
19: much.
1: Do.
0: So what is the, I mean, as you're, just back for a second to the pre-planning, you get a picture like this, there's just no way in your head you're thinking there's going to be 61 cats on this thing.
19: No.
0: How are you, you're calling the shelters and you're saying there might be a big load of cats that need to be taken care of, but like you guys had to go out in hazmat suits to get on this thing. Like, so what what's all that prep look like for you guys to be able just to go out and start the process?
19: So all about planning. Thankfully, the training that we receive does help us kind of prepare. So going into a hazmat hoarding type situation is not uncommon in the animal control field. So we get together with the department's quartermaster team, get Tyvek suits, respirators, goggles, boot protectors, all of the above, because it's not just us going out as well. It's the Marine Services unit who needs to go through and they provide protection while we're out there. Our forensics team needs to go out and photograph the crime scene portion of things and each animal that comes out. Forensics has a huge job and a huge hand in this. They're doing all of their stuff all decked out. Everyone's sweating and having a good old time.
0: And people, if in case you're forgetting, this is on a rocking boat. This is not tied up to a dock. This is like out in the harbor. What's interesting about this too is it's like you guys have to do all of this, and there might be somebody who is looking for his 60 cats. Now, in this case, like that, what I read in the Seattle Times about the guy who owns the boat, and I imagine this is pretty common for people who find themselves in a situation where they're overwhelmed by animals like this. But it sounds like he got a cat a few years ago that had a litter of kittens. He couldn't afford to have all the kittens spayed and neutered. He probably held on to more kittens than he should have. And then within a couple of years, he's overwhelmed with cats on this tiny little enclosed space. And then he's kind of trapped. He's talking about barely being able to afford just keeping them fed.
1: He works sporadically and paid for two things. Boat insurance. I can't believe he was.
0: I know. I was surprised by
1: boat
0: that.
1: Boat insurance. And because he wanted to keep himself and the cats safe, I got to think. And cat food. That's what the gentleman was worried about. I mean, we first heard the story. We heard the boat was abandoned, and that's maybe how the cat colony had grown.
0: Well, he got bit by a cat.
1: Yeah, we're learning now that it wasn't abandoned. He was living aboard this boat. This guy was living on that boat.
0: I can't imagine a human living on this thing. It's crazy. Officer Brittany Kirsch with the City of Tacoma Animal Control. Thank you guys for what you do, and I hope you guys are able to get all these cats.
1: Are you asking the community to help you with resources to help care for these 60-plus cats, or is there any place that people can go and check if they want to help you guys out?
19: All of the animals that, because we're contracted with the Tacoma Humane Society, so any of the animals that we take on impound are brought to the Humane Society. Nothing's up for adoption until the end of the, there's a cruelty hold period, and it's different for each day that we seize the cats. So it's 2 weeks from the date of the seizure, gives the animal owner a chance to come forward. And we have not actually been successful with getting in contact with the owner because we would love to get his side of things as well. But the Humane Society is always looking for volunteers, fosters, resources, cat food donations, litter donations, and great. Such.
0: There you go. All right, check out the Tacoma Humane Society if you guys want to help out. Officer Kirsch, thank you so much for your time. We really appreciate it.
19: Thank you so much.
1: Thanks for the work you do. Appreciate you.
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0: All right, welcome back to the show. This story is out of Ohio. It's really cool, though. Did you ever do lemonade stands when you were a kid?
1: Sure, of course.
0: Did you do well at them?
1: Never.
0: Never.
1: After a while, your folks would come out and drop $5 in.
0: Sympathy.
1: Carry the pitcher in the house, and you're all done for the little man. I'm out there baking in the sun.
0: Grandma stops by.
1: Yeah, exactly.
0: They wanted recently to do a toy sale. So they gathered up, and my wife just wants to get rid of all their junk.
1: Okay, yeah.
0: And so the kids were like, let's have a toys like a lemonade sale, but with toys that we don't play with anymore.
1: Your first little garage sale, yeah.
0: So we set up a little table, and the kids went out there, and just crickets. Nobody was coming. So like one of the neighbor kids came over, and he like had, you know, $2.50 in quarters to spend.
1: Sure.
0: And then I called my parents who live 5 minutes away. I'm like, can you guys come over and buy some stuff from these kids? And I think they collectively made $20. Not a massive day.
1: Yeah.
0: Mostly from grandma and grandpa who Like, what are they going to do with old remote control cars? Nothing. But this kid in Ohio, he sold lemonade last season, and he made $200 selling lemonade. And he's a cute kid. His name is Ezra. And so he bought a bunch of video games and stuff. And then this year, he set his sights a little higher. Let me play you this audio, and then we can discuss the merits of what he's trying to buy. It's a lot bigger than video games now, and it's pretty great.
5: This is like how like I'm going to like make money for like all the supplies and stuff.
8: At 7 years old, Ezra Lehman might just be Ohio's youngest entrepreneur.
5: Some lemonade. I said the tomatoes and this and all the zucchini, but not the money.
9: Ezra started his first farm stand last year just selling flowers without really any plan. He ended up making about $200.
8: Last year's work got him a video game. This year, he has a bigger investment in mind.
5: Like, I'm just like trying to buy sheep and make fat stacks of cash.
0: I'm just trying to buy sheep and make
1: fat stacks. Oh,
0: he wants to buy. He wants to buy like these. Like, I think they're from New Zealand. Is that right? Like, Icelandic.
1: Icelandic.
0: Like
1: sheep. I'm looking at the story here.
0: Yeah.
1: Oh, this is great.
8: Yup, sheep. Ezra wants to be a shepherd.
5: Like, the rams have like big horns like that.
8: But this isn't just any sheep. Ezra has his heart set on a very specific type.
9: Somehow we found this breed of sheep called Icelandic, and he just really got stuck on that. They're about $250 to $400 per sheep, and we're looking at getting two or three.
8: So as Ezra raises money for his future flock, he's also learning the responsibility that...
0: Anyway, his sister has goats, and he's been helping his sister take care of her goats.
1: Farm life is great,
0: isn't
1: man.
0: That great? Seven-year-old kid. I mean, you know, he's earning money. He's doing lemonade. He's doing it the right way. He's training.
1: Yeah. Got produce up front. Cars come by. Yeah. Yeah.
0: Ambitious, though, to have to be a shepherd at seven. Pretty cool, though.
1: Well, his sister's got goats. That's very sibling rivalry-esque, which is nice. And he's got an eye for quality. The Icelandic goats are sought after the world over for their wool.
0: Beautiful. Beautiful horns or whatever.
1: They're beautiful, yeah.
0: He has a list behind his lemonade stand, which breaks down how much the meat per pound costs.
1: No.
0: Yeah, like once he successfully gets his sheep, he estimates how much each sheep is going to get him when he processes the meat. Yeah.
1: Are you kidding?
0: Yeah, this kid's a born farmer. No. I think he's going to do it. I think he's going to be successful.
1: Has he looked into wool? Buddy, make sweaters.
0: Yeah, you're right.
1: That's the whole family out there, man. Mom knits, you shear.
0: Season after season.
1: Let's go.
0: And he can grow that. That's fantastic.
1: I almost wish I was going through Ohio at some point. Pick up some lemonade, a couple tomatoes.
0: I think he's going to be successful. Would you ever...
1: Does he have a GoFundMe? I want to donate from here.
0: What?
1: I want to donate something. I want him to get a sheep.
0: No, he won't appreciate the sheep if somebody just gives it to him. He's got to earn it.
1: Boy, use the word fat stacks. He'll take my money.
0: He might. Yeah, you're right.
1: You're right, though. Kids appreciate what they earn themselves. You're spot on.
0: Yeah, don't steal the joy of earning it himself.
1: Right. Okay, get my travel agent. I'm going to Ohio.
0: There you go. Buy some lemonade.
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0: Hey, I want to introduce you guys to a brand new sponsor to the show. I'm very excited to welcome Phil Mitchell from Sunset Auto Family. Welcome to the show, Phil.
10: Hey, thanks, Jake. Nice to be here.
0: It's so great to have you here. I want to jump right into something that you guys offer that is such a benefit to anybody out there looking for a vehicle. You guys have 48-hour used vehicle exchange. Tell me a little bit about how that works.
10: Well, basically, we want to take the fear out of buying a pre-owned vehicle. So we give you 48 hours. You take the car home, you decide if you like it. And if you like it, you keep it. If you don't, you bring it back. And we try to find you something you do like.
0: All right. So let's say a scenario. I see something I love. I'm worried that it's not going to be there next time. So I jump on it real fast. And then I get it home to my garage and it doesn't fit. I can bring it back?
10: You can bring it back and we'll find you something that does fit. It just takes all the fear out of it. There's no more guilty feelings. You don't have to be stuck with it for 5 years or 10 years. You bring it back. We find you something that works.
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1: I'm Frank Lindsay. The Seattle Police Department had fewer officers working the Bight of Seattle this year than it did last year, according to the Seattle Times.
2: A total of 39 SPD officers were on duty at Seattle Center the day the shootout happened, compared to 50 last year, although crowd size was similar, leading some to question whether more officers on duty would have prevented the gang-related shootout. Retired King County Sheriff John Urquhart says,
3: all things being equal, it might have been enough, and it's quite possible that it wouldn't have changed anything at all.
2: Urquhart says he believes it comes down to SPD staffing overall, which is down. But the department says it expects to hire 100 new officers this year. James Lynch, Cairo News Radio.
1: Mount Vernon is the latest city in our state to approve a six-month data center moratorium. Critics are concerned about water demand and noise connected with them. Other Washington cities with data center moratoriums include Seattle, Burien, Federal Way, Marysville, and Renton. If you're looking to rent a place with two or more bedrooms in Seattle, it might be tough. A new Zillow study finds this metro area has the smallest share of multi-bedroom rentals of any major metro area in the United States. Zillow says a national shortage of 4.7 million homes is driving up costs, leaving more than half of local renting families housing cost burdened. Your weather forecast calling for a few clouds early on your Saturday. Otherwise, mostly sunny skies with a high of 78 degrees. Same thing on Sunday. Monday, a mix of clouds and sun with a high of 79. Slight chance of rain on Tuesday. I'm Frank Lindsay, Cairo News Radio.
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1: I'm Frank Lindsay. The Seattle Police Department had fewer officers working the Bight of Seattle this year than it did last year, according to the Seattle Times.
2: A total of 39 SPD officers were on duty at Seattle Center the day the shootout happened, compared to 50 last year, although crowd size was similar, leading some to question whether more officers on duty would have prevented the gang-related shootout. Retired King County Sheriff John Urquhart says,
3: all things being equal, it might have been enough, and it's quite possible that it wouldn't have changed anything at all.
2: Urquhart says he believes it comes down to SPD staffing overall, which is down. But the department says it expects to hire 100 new officers this year. James Lynch, Cairo News Radio.
1: Mount Vernon is the latest city in our state to approve a six-month data center moratorium. Critics are concerned about water demand and noise connected with them. Other Washington cities with data center moratoriums include Seattle, Burien, Federal Way, Marysville, and Renton. If you're looking to rent a place with two or more bedrooms in Seattle, it might be tough. A new Zillow study finds this metro area has the smallest share of multi-bedroom rentals of any major metro area in the United States. Zillow says a national shortage of 4.7 million homes is driving up costs, leaving more than half of local renting families housing cost burdened. Your weather forecast calling for a few clouds early on your Saturday. Otherwise, mostly sunny skies with a high of 78 degrees. Same thing on Sunday. Monday, a mix of clouds and sun with a high of 79. Slight chance of rain on Tuesday. I'm Frank Lindsay, Cairo News Radio.
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0: Welcome to the Hot Stove Society Show on Cairo Radio here at the Hot Stove Studios in downtown Seattle. We're situated on the back side of floor number 2 of the Hotel Andra in downtown Seattle. Beautiful place. Come and do a staycation sometime. You can hang out with Bex in the morning as she sets up the show.
1: Fun stuff.
0: What do you do in the morning? What's your routine?
1: My routine is I just make sure all the show sheets are all set out. Huh? I like to pour water. It's a weird little thing you have. It's a little thing. Annie got me on it, and it's my little thing. I get here early, and
2: she pours water.
1: You walk in this beautiful space. I make sure the fireplace is on.
0: Wow.
1: Yeah. Set out wine glasses.
0: It's a very large time here in the morning. Somebody should come and join
2: you. It's like an entertaining thing that Becky does.
1: Yeah, it's just zen.
0: That's what you do. You're the entertaining maven. I'm Chef Tom Douglas. We're coming to you from our kitchen studios, as I told you. And we also, when you buy a ticket to this show, which I think are $30, but it comes with a hot breakfast. Everyone's having a little cold yogurt right now with Dahlia Bakery granola. You can also join us at YouTube and Company, or Tom Douglas and Company on our YouTube channel. 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Upcoming classes here at the Hot Stove, because that's what we do.
1: Mm-hmm.
0: I've got a couple coming up this weekend, right?
2: I know.
0: Julia's birthday coming up Friday and Saturday night.
2: I don't know if we have any tickets left.
1: Wait, all gone.
0: All gone. So I'm doing Julia's birthday supper enhanced by Nancy Silverton this year. So,
2: which is not a bad thing.
0: No, I think of Nancy as kind of being, she's not as TV focused as Julia, although she does plenty of TV. But Julia had her own shows, whereas Nancy is more of a guest. But she's awesome. She's one of the great chefs in the country. So that's coming up this weekend. Date night paella party with you, Bridget. When is that happening?
2: That's September 4th. Uh-huh. And we do them on Friday. It's a total blast. You can bring your sweetie or bring a friend and drink some sangria.
0: Make paella, then you sit down and eat it?
2: Yeah.
0: Ooh, that's
2: better
0: than that.
2: So everybody gets a little pan that they make. Yeah.
0: All right. And then you got one the next morning, too, so you can't drink too much on that paella night. You have to make some gnocchi the next day.
2: Yeah. We haven't done that in a while, and we've been getting questions about making fresh potato gnocchi.
0: Did I tell you, or did you listen to the show last week? Did I tell you what I did?
2: No.
0: For the first time in 30 years?
2: Whoa.
0: Yeah.
2: Tell me.
0: I think the reason that came to my mind, because gnocchi, I have gnocchi in my first book. Because we made it every day pre-lunch, pre-dinner at the old Dahlia Lounge.
2: Uh-huh.
0: And so it was fresh and beautiful and pillowy. Well, we've been serving our plein at the Palace Kitchen for 30 years. But Martha always made it. I never once. I cooked it and served it, but I never made it.
2: Oh, I saw the photo with...
0: with Hercules.
2: Yeah.
0: Yeah.
2: That was sweet.
0: So I made my first batch ever of plein.
1: That's impressive.
0: Which is a little... At Palace, we milk braise the pork with chard and cheese and
2: so good.
0: Blah blah blah. This time I braised the pork in Barbaresco, a full bottle of 2015 Produttori Barbaresco.
2: Mm.
0: I jumped all in.
2: The plein looked super teeny next to your hands.
0: Well, here's the thing. Even though they were super teeny next to my hands, they were three times the size of what
1: we serve
0: at the Palace Kitchen.
2: Oh, were they really?
0: Yeah.
2: Wow.
0: I had no patience for that. Martha could sit there all day long and pop out those little tiny plein.
1: Speaking of hands, how are your hands from shucking over 6,000 oysters?
0: How about that, huh?
1: Yeah.
2: 6,000?
0: We had National Oyster Day last week, and we shucked between Palace and Half Shell.
1: And Mr. Fish.
0: And
1: right?
0: Mr. Fish, although Mr. Fish wasn't in that number.
1: Oh, wow.
0: If Mr. Fish was added to that number, it would have been 8,000 oysters.
1: Wow. Any injuries? Are all good?
0: All good.
1: Yay.
2: No arthritis.
0: I will say, you know, my first job in the industry was shucking oysters at the Hotel DuPont in Wilmington, Delaware.
1: Mm-hmm.
0: And my first day, I was supposed to shuck 400 for the seafood buffet. My first day, I was a bloody stump.
1: Oh.
0: And I'm sure glad there weren't any communicable diseases at that point.
2: Didn't wear gloves back then.
0: I wore a glove, and I still stabbed myself over and over. It was horrible. But you know what's the worst is shucking cherry stone clams. The clams are about the size
2: of a sharp knife.
0: With that kind of, what is it? It's more like a letter opener. Mm-hmm. It's about the clam is about the size of your ham. It's raw, obviously. Yeah. And you got to shove it with your fingers into the crack of the clam.
2: You have to sneak up on the clams.
0: Push it all the way in, and then scoop the inside muscles of top and bottom on each side, And then watch people eat that big, gross, ugly clam. It's so crazy.
2: Salty and nice,
0: that's,
2: though.
0: That's a special talent, eating those. All right, up with Sean McFadden here on the 5th of September, pozole. Mm-hmm. You know, I think I make the best pozole. And my coworker at Prosser Farm, Carmen, thinks she makes the best pozole.
2: I bet
0: just
2: Carmen...
0: Just because she's from Mexico, for some reason, she thinks I make chili and not pozole.
2: Did you make her pozole?
0: I make pozole, which I call pozole. She says, no, that's not pozole, that's chili. I said, no, it's pozole, and it's better than your pozole. She said, no.
2: She tasted it.
0: She doesn't think it's funny.
2: You got the thumbs down.
0: Oh, no, she liked it.
2: Oh, she liked it.
0: But she said, this is not pozole. You can check all of our classes out at thehotstovesociety.com. We've got a busy show coming up. Yeah. Becky, what do we got going on?
1: Well, first we're going to announce the winner of our Oxbow Farm and Conservative Center's family dinner on the farm giveaway.
0: Fun.
1: That'll be fun. We're going to do the Art of Leftover Summer Edition. We did the spring one, and we got a lot of positive feedback. So it'll be fun to see what you guys come up with.
0: I like leftovers. I can make them into anything.
1: I like to make extra food, so there are leftovers. And then we've got Brad Silly, director of Northwest Travel Service. He talks river cruises and small group and wine garden tours.
0: Terry and Kathy used to go on those.
1: Terry did. Yep. And I think we'll have a little surprise. Bridget's involved in that one. And then we've got sparkling wine with Kenny McMahon, winemaker and owner of Arabalus Wines in Amity,
0: Oregon. Good job getting that name down.
1: Yeah, thank you.
0: I saw him walk in with a magnum of bubbles.
1: It's right there in the fridge.
0: Yeah.
1: Waiting to pop open.
0: Black, blue, and wild, making the most out of summer berries. This is the most fun time to walk through, say, Shoreline Central or Met Market, and they just have these incredible displays of berries and peaches and... I mean, every berry, right?
2: Yeah.
0: Black cap raspberries, currants, gooseberries, marionberries.
2: It's amazing.
0: We only get this for about 4 weeks a year. And you know what drives me bananas?
1: What?
0: Speaking of fruit.
1: Oh, I know.
0: You know?
1: Yeah.
0: You know what?
1: You see all those clamshells?
0: You see all those clamshells from Driscoll's in California in the middle of this season that we have right now?
1: It makes you angry.
0: And I see them in carts all over. And, of course, Driscoll's, being the behemoth that they are out there doing two-for-ones and stuff like trying to shut out our local berries. So be strong. Be brave. Maybe it costs a dollar more, but buy local berries.
1: Yeah.
0: Support your local agriculture. You can buy Driscoll's all winter long. You don't need them now. Right?
1: I hear you.
0: Okay, do you?
1: Yes.
0: That's the real question. Uh-huh. Morning grill, evening chill. I love this segment because I do this all the time.
1: Me too.
0: And you know what? I even do it sometimes the day before. If I got a fire going, I'll get the next day's meal.
1: That makes sense.
0: Set up. So, Asian flavors with Tak Kunimoe, founder and owner of Mixed Pantry, right here. Right, it's our neighbor.
1: Mm-hmm.
0: I've never been in. It's our neighbor.
1: It's Let's time.
0: Make a radio
1: Let's go
0: show,
1: out to the show. Yeah.
0: Trek. And, of course, we're going to wrap up today's show with Food for Thought Tasty Trivia.
2: Love that.
0: Which I feel like I'm going to win today. You know why?
1: Why?
0: Because I'm only on my first cup of coffee. When I have too much coffee, I think too fast. Bridget, what's your taste of the week?
2: Okay, I have a couple, and I'll be really fast. We were up in the San Juans this past week. It was beautiful, but we had a side trip because we had to drop off our trailer. We ended up in Edison.
0: Doesn't sound fast.
2: We ended up in Edison. The only thing open was Bread Farm. Have you ever been there?
0: No.
2: Bakery, oh my God, it's all local flour, Karen Springs, but they grind their own flour there every morning for their production. And I had the most amazing blueberry Danish, and the crust on it was dark and golden brown and flaky and crunchy, and they had this vanilla pastry cream that was super soft and this massive pile of blueberries on
1: probably
2: top.
1: Probably local, the Bo Edison blueberries right there.
2: And it was crazy because I go, Chris, I'm just, you know, it's all flour. I can't eat it. I go, I'm just going to have a bite. We got this box full of six pastries. That blueberry pastry was gone so fast.
0: Yeah, you're just like those folks who come into our restaurant that are gluten-free the entire meal. We make special stuff.
2: Oh, I was
0: all
2: bloated and congested.
0: Gluten-free. Oh, but I'm going to have the coconut cream pie for dessert. I thought you were gluten-free. Well.
1: Yeah. That's classic.
0: It happens all the time.
1: I bet.
0: My taste of the week is the saddest thing I've done in quite a while.
2: You mentioned the plane.
0: I was going over to the farm to help Jackie with Loretta and Ben. We're leaving for the weekend, so I took take care of the three grandchildren because that's the kind of guy I am. But I know she loves clam pasta. And of course, the kids don't eat much of anything except pizza and pasta. I make the clam pasta. I only have two kinds of bucatini. So I put the one kind, which I know I've used in the past, into the pot because it looks to me harder, firmer. It's going to take longer to cook. Then I put the lighter bucatini into the pot after about 5 minutes so that they come up at the same time.
2: This sounds bad.
0: Oh, my God. Beautiful clams, reduced Sancerre, just tons of crispy bacon, garlicky breadcrumbs. Against Jackie's will, I put Parmesan cheese in with seafood. You know, that's an Italian thing you're not supposed to do. Tough noogies. I like it. And then I go to taste the pasta. It's not done yet. So okay, sit there, wait. Pull it out. Pasta's done. Put it in with the clams, the sauce, beautiful. Taste it, lemon, squeezed lemon. Couple of clams aren't quite open yet. So I just put a lid on it for a second. I mean, literally 30 seconds. Open it up. The pasta is disintegrated.
1: Oh, bummer.
0: We had pasta mush. How can this happen to somebody who's been cooking professionally for 50 years? Well, clams were delicious.
1: It makes us feel better, so I appreciate you sharing that.
0: The only people that liked it, I threw mine away. The kids like the old
2: mushy
0: what
2: pasta.
0: What are the overcooked Italian noodles called? You know, al dente is undercooked. Yeah.
2: Schifezza.
0: Oh my God! Whatever he just said, that's what it was. Throw away is what. Basura is what.
2: Oh,
0: the,
2: that's sad.
0: Oh my God! Just wanted you to know. Just want to come clean on that one.
2: That's nice, Tom. That's
0: my
2: nice.
0: My taste of the week was nothing like it should have been. 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
14: You got soup.
15: We got soup.
14: What kind of soup?
15: All kinds of soup. We got beet soup, that's a sweet soup. 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
16: All right, we're back in the kitchen on Cairo Radio. It's time to announce our winner. I don't think I announced who's on my co-host mic today. That's the velvet tone of Bridget Charters.
17: It's all the laughing.
16: In the co-host chair. She's
17: Thank
16: one of
17: you,
16: the instructors
17: Tom.
16: Here at the Hot Stove Society. Has been a regular co-host for quite a while now.
18: Yeah.
16: Okay, Bex, we have a winner.
18: We do. So we had Oxbow Farm and Conservation Center generously donated two tickets, which is a $500 value, for their family dinner on the farm event on Saturday, September 19th in Carnation. Listeners answered the question, how do you or would you like to give back to your community, and does food play a role? We had some great inspiring stories. We drew the name this morning so that we could read her story.
16: All right.
18: And I'm excited about it. So congratulations, Lori in Des Moines.

0: You and your date are going to the event. Okay, so here's her story. For years, my husband and I have organized community food drives. Every year, our goal was the same. Fill the food bank shelves before Thanksgiving so families could gather around a table with dignity and a full meal. But it's the smaller everyday moments that mean just as much. Our garden and our neighbors' gardens have become a community pantry. We share extra fruits and vegetables with one another, and whatever remains is donated to the local food bank. One of my favorite traditions is us younger members harvest gardens for our elderly neighbors who can no longer do it themselves. They still get to enjoy tomatoes they planted, berries they've nurtured for years, and vegetables grown in their backyards. To me, food is so much more than nourishment. It's connection, it's generosity, it's preserving someone's independence. The strongest communities aren't built around grand gestures. They're built around dinner tables, gardens, garden gates, and neighbors looking out for one another. One of my favorite moments this summer was helping an elderly neighbor harvest his figs growing high in his tree, fruit he could no longer safely reach. I turned those figs into homemade jam and brought the jars back to him and his wife. Moments like that remind me that food has a unique way of bringing people together and strengthening the bonds of a community.
1: Wow.
0: So that was
1: very nice.
0: Beautiful. I didn't read the whole thing.
2: If she lives near me, she could help me get my figs down too.
0: There you go.
2: Right now I have to climb on the swing set that I built for the grandbabies and
0: you're
2: reach
0: tall.
2: Over.
0: Yeah, that's dangerous. Okay. Anyways, congratulations, Lori. Thanks for writing that in. We appreciate
3: you. That's amazing.
2: All right, two tickets. Let us know, Lori, how the dinner was and how much fun you had. Or what? If you didn't have fun, don't let us know. All right, the art of leftovers. So to me, there's two things going on here.
0: Okay.
2: One is, do you purposely make enough to have a leftover? Which is what
3: it
2: you
3: depends.
2: Were kind of, kind of what you were saying. And two is, do you have to eat the leftover in the way it was intended the first time you had it? So, for example, let's say you had pork tenderloin with ruby chard, and you know the chard's crazy in the garden right now. I always like to cook extra to pop in the freezer, so it's like, because I love spinach or sautéed chard. So, but now I've got extra chard and I want to use it up. Can the chard become a goat cheese and chard omelet, where chard becomes the star rather than the side dish?
0: Mm.
2: So, when I'm cooking greens like that, I always cook extra, but lots of ways to kind of utilize that.
3: Yeah, I agree. I mean, chard I hang on to, and I know you don't like them, but beets, like when I cook beets, I'll cook enough for dinner, but I'll do an extra four.
2: Yeah.
3: Because I love them cold, diced up, you know, so good.
0: Over some cottage cheese?
2: Over some cottage cheese, maybe.
3: But yeah, I mean, any of those, but like green beans, they don't travel.
2: No, they don't freeze very well either. Like a cooked green bean in a soup, like a minestrone.
3: No.
2: Of all the vegetables in there, they get kind of weird.
3: Yeah. They get kind of spongy and just unpleasant. But I like leftover salad. If the salad hasn't been overdressed, like I always go for that. I forgot to grab it this morning. I had some leftover salad in the fridge with beets, Tom.
2: Ugh.
3: And I was going to put a couple of hard-boiled eggs on that. So good.
2: We rarely had leftover salad at the farm when we made big farm dinners, because we always had salad, everything out of the garden.
3: Yeah.
2: My mother-in-law would literally sit there and eat and eat and eat until the salad bowl generally was empty. If it happened to not be empty, she would put it in the fridge for tomorrow, which I don't get the whole salad saving thing with dressing on it. You're a little bit out of your mind. But you know what she did? She put it in the blender and made a green drink out of it.
3: Really?
2: With the dressing and the breadcrumbs and everything else. I made a smoothie out of her salad.
3: But the nutrients.
0: She didn't want to waste
2: I had
0: anything.
2: To stay in bed until she finished.
3: Yeah.
2: Because that is barfy as far as I'm concerned.
3: No, I saute it and put it in a frittata.
2: You saute your old day-old salad?
3: Yeah. Ooh. So I make a frittata and I just do some onions and I throw in that leftover salad and I just quick collapse it and then I add the leftover rice.
2: Believe me, it's collapsed already if you had dressing on it.
3: Right. But then you just mix everything together and boom, eggs on top and you've got this amazing frittata.
2: Yeah. You know, I never really, that sounds better than just eating it out of the fridge.
3: Right.
2: Yeah.
3: Right. I mean, there are, you know, many different ways. And like we've been buying sides of salmon because it's salmon season. So coho's coming in, sockeye's coming in, kings were running. There was one day of fishing, so we got a king. And like that leftover salmon, yum.
0: Salmon
3: in the morning.
0: Cakes.
2: Are you making salmon cakes?
0: I do.
2: You like to make salmon cakes.
0: I love
2: cakes.
0: Salmon cakes because the next day I like salmon that's not overcooked.
2: Uh-huh.
0: And so if it is, it just doesn't hold as well. So then I'll make
2: it. As a cake,
0: as a cake, it would work. So if it's overcooked a bit, turning it into a cake is a perfect thing to do.
2: Right, because you're adding mayo, and so you're adding fat back aspect to it. Yep. Yeah.
3: Or salmon salad.
2: What's your typical recipe for a salmon cake? Do you have one that you follow?
0: I do. Well, it's mental. I mean, I would do... I would
2: we know make, that about
0: I
2: know. You.
0: I can't do eggs. I would do a chia or a flaxseed egg. And that would be the binder. And sometimes I do almond flour.
2: Flaxseed egg is just the bloomed flaxseed, right?
0: Yeah, it's flakes.
3: Ground.
0: Okay. Ground. Thank you. And then
3: it's a binder, Tom.
0: It's a binder, yeah. You can also bind it with sweet potato. I just take a sweet potato, pop it in the microwave, and use that as a binder. And then all kinds of herbs and mustard and whatever.
3: It's good with black beans.
2: And then, so there's no breading on the outside?
0: Sometimes panko, but a lot often not. And sometimes I pan fry them, or if I'm really healthy, I just bake them off.
2: So is your flaxseed egg, is that for the binder, or is that for the coating?
0: Binder. Okay. So I would put the salmon in there, and I'd put the flaxseed egg, or I could put the vegan mayo, and just kind of, it's kind of a test to see, you just kind of...
2: Yeah. It sounds like a good way to ruin a good piece of salmon.
0: Well, it's a great thing to do with leftover and add a ton of herbs. What do you do with extra salmon?
2: Well, with extra salmon, mostly probably a niçoise salad.
0: Yeah.
2: So when I'm cooking that night before, if I'm on the charcoal grill, I always buy enough for the next meal. Mm-hmm. We're going to talk about this later in the show, but just grill off four extra pieces of salmon if you know you're going to have four for dinner tomorrow. Mm-hmm. So that I don't really want bad chunks. Like the tuna niçoise, you often get it out of the can tuna, and it just sits there in chunks. I think it's much prettier.
0: Or the jar. The glass jar.
2: But it's, to me, it's much prettier if you have a whole intended piece of fish.
0: Yeah.
2: Maybe with a crosshatch grill mark on it or something, but... To me, it looks a little bit more finished than broken up chunks, but broken up chunks would work.
0: Mm-hmm.
2: And if you do broken up chunks, then dress it. Like I might put my sliced avocado over top of it so that you kind of decorate those chunks a little bit.
0: Uh-huh. Right?
2: And then dress over top of that.
0: So. Sounds good.
2: You see that in sushi rolls all the time with avocado layered over top, or eel or anything.
3: Other leftovers.
2: Yes.
3: So... The other day, opened a watermelon. It's like, what the heck am I going to do with all this watermelon? It's so good. You're in Hermiston watermelon land, too, over there in Prosser.
2: Our watermelons are in right now.
3: Oh, man.
2: We have volunteer watermelons this year.
3: Oh, really?
2: Yeah.
3: Oh,
2: Which is funny, because our watermelon lot that we had last year, horrible.
3: Really?
2: We ended up having to throw them all away.
3: Why?
2: They were all just, they'd lost their cell structure, and they were all just water on the inside.
3: Weird. It
2: was super gross.
3: You didn't put vodka in there?
2: No, we didn't.
3: Oh.
2: Super gross.
0: The chickens like
2: it? But the chickens love them. Mm-hmm. But the kids love the watermelon, too. So, no, we had our guy that grows corn outside watermelons this week at the Prosser Farmers Market. And we had a beautiful couple of watermelons.
3: Nice. Yeah. Leftover corn, leftover watermelon. Just diced it up. Had green beans. Had somebody clean green beans for dinner. And I said... I snagged a bunch, so they were clean but not cooked, and then made a nice salad with just fresh tomatoes and watermelon and green beans and the leftover corn. Cut off the cob.
2: All right. Good way to use some leftovers. What's up next, Bex?
0: River cruises and small group wine, food, and garden tours with Brad Silly.
2: Perfect. 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
8: I'm Frank Lindsay. A light rail extension to West Seattle has been pushed back another 3 years to 2035. Cairo News Radio's Chris Sullivan says this is the second delay.
9: Big time delays for the folks in that community. The good news is at least Sound Transit says it is currently funded under their current circumstances, which includes that $35 billion hole going forward. So it looks like they're going to go with this. It's just going to take maybe 9 years from now until we'll be able to open to West Seattle.
8: And you can find a deep dive on this project at MyNorthwest.com. A building that once held more than 800 state transportation workers a day in Olympia now has fewer than 50. The Washington State Standard reports WSDOT is relocating employees from its aging headquarters due to structural and seismic safety concerns. Workers have been told to limit their time in that building. The agency and the governor's office are working on a plan for a new headquarters. The EPA is removing hundreds of thousands of gallons of toxic chemicals from a shuttered pulp mill near Aberdeen. The Seattle Times reports the owner of Cosmo Specialty Fibers missed a cleanup deadline. The push comes after that chemical tank rupture that killed 11 people in Longview back in May. Cleanup is expected to cost $8 million. You've been missing football?
10: Touchdown! Seahawks! Jackson, Smith, and Jigba!
8: Well, the wait is over. The Seahawks kick off their preseason against the Dallas Cowboys tonight at 5 o'clock, and you can catch all the action right here on Cairo News Radio. This weekend, look for clouds in the morning, mostly sunny skies in the afternoon, with highs around 78.
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0: Okay, we're back here in the kitchen having a good time today. Everyone just got their breakfast. I'm Tom Douglas.
1: And I'm Bridget Charters.
0: People are having a little chorizo sausage this morning. Some, what we talked about earlier, some ruby chard. Mm-hmm. You know, that ruby chard, we take the red stem out of it.
2: Best trick.
0: Have the leaves separate. We cook the stems first.
2: And they're chopped up.
0: And they're chopped up generally. And then we pop in the greens on top of that, so to finish them off at the same time. And then also there's a Spanish tortilla, which is, Bridget, you make the best one of those that I've had.
1: So it's a couple of different ways you can do it, but it, you could take potatoes, dice them up, or slice them. They get cooked a little bit, and then you make a frittata.
0: There you go. Perfect. All right. Who's in our guest chair, Bex?
2: Brad Silley, director of Northwest Travel Service, leading river cruises and small group and wine garden tours since 1984.
0: Holy smokes, you're
1: That's
0: old.
1: That's amazing.
3: 1984.
2: From hitchhiking across the United States at 15 to something like that?
3: Yeah, I didn't know I shared that information. I guess I did. So, yeah, that was the start of my travel career. So, today I'm here to share a river cruise program we've got going for next May, which I've done. This will be the sixth time I've chartered a ship on the Rhone River, which for me is the best river cruise in all of Europe. So it's a seven-night program. Going May 20th of next year, we start in Lyon. We take a day and go up to Beaune for Burgundy wines, and then on down we have we chartered the entire ship. So it's with AMA Waterways, 152 passenger vessel called the AMA Christina, and it's a wonderful ship. It's got a swim up bar pool at on the top deck, which I don't know if we'll be in it in May, but
1: could be raining.
3: You just never know. 152 passengers, all coming from the Pacific Northwest largely. So it's very much a local project. Three Northwest winemakers coming with us on the ship, as well as Chef Bridget coming on board.
0: So, wow, Bridget.
1: I know, Tom.
2: You're filling big shoes. Terry Rose.
1: I know, that's
2: shoes.
1: What I said. I initially
0: the chef
1: said.
0: Chef in the chapeau, you're taking his spot.
1: I know. I was like, but it's a different deal what I got.
0: I know. He's no longer with us. That's why.
1: I know.
0: So, you don't have to worry
1: initially
0: about it.
1: Said no. Because, come on. It's Terry, right?
0: Yeah.
1: You know? But we talked about doing cooking classes. So
0: perfect.
1: We're going to do classes on the boat, which will be super fun.
3: It's great. This particular ship has a demonstration kitchen. Uh-huh. So we'll be able to do some things there. It's also got a number of dining areas that are a little sequestered. So tables of 12 people that will be able to share the winemakers and chef charters there with the group on board.
1: Oh my god.
2: And then what will guests do during the day?
3: AMA Waterways provides at least one shore tour per person on the cruise. So we've got 7 days aboard in ports like Lyon, Hermitage, Arles, Avignon, Vivier. So each day is a different port. Each day there are tours ranging from walking tours through the village. We have, in addition to the tours that AMA Waterways provides, I enhance that with a lot of cellar tours, wine tastings. We also have, when we're in Lyon, we go to Paul Bocuse restaurant there, just outside of Lyon, for a lunch, which has always been a big hit in the past.
2: So, two-star Michelin rating?
3: Two stars now. Used to be three, but now they dropped it to two.
0: It's a fun place, though.
1: Right.
0: Very historic.
1: And then I heard Terry used to lead tours through Leal, the big market there. Uh-huh. And he just would just start throwing bills around and getting piles of cheese and different foods, sausages, and then go back to the boat
0: so
1: and do tasting. So should be fun.
3: He was quite the character on those boats. So,
0: my last time in Lyon, I ate at the Paul Bocuse restaurant. Mm-hmm. At that point, I think it was three stars. But, you know, Paul Bocuse had been criticized in the press for not spending a whole lot of time at his restaurant. And so the last 20 years of his life, he was there every day. He took it personally and was there every day. And so you sit at the table, and the waiter would tell you, if you want a picture with Paul, just put your camera on the corner of the table. Before camera phones, obviously. And so everyone had their camera out on the corner, and he'd come by and, sure enough, take his picture with all of us.
3: That's great.
1: That's amazing.
3: Well, the cruise, in addition to the 7-day cruise, which is all inclusive, it's got your shore tours, the taxes, the gratuities, as well as drinks on board. So we have a champagne tour that goes for 3 days prior to we're staying in Reims, which I never knew how to pronounce.
0: Reims
3: until Terry. Corrected me multiple times. So we're staying in Reims for 3 days in touring Champagne. Afterwards, we're going to, for those who are interested as an option, going to Alsace for another 3-day option afterwards. So, overall, it's
0: so you can figure out how to extend your trip if you want to, right?
3: You can extend your trip. A lot of people do their own thing, and that's fine too. So, but the Champagne, I was never much of a bubbles person before my first trip there, but after the first three houses I visited, I converted.
2: Tell us about the winemakers you have.
3: Winemakers are Lynn Scott, who is the winemaker at Sparkman Cellars in Woodinville. And he also does a bit of winemaking at Sigillo in Snoqualmie and Chelan. The principal of that winery is coming. His name is Ryan Seal. He'll be there as well. And then our third winemaker, winemakers, are Kenny and Allison McMahon of Arabalus in Willamette Valley. So.
2: Kenny will be on the next segment.
3: Yes, he
2: will.
3: We'll
2: get to learn about his bubbles.
3: And I'm looking forward to trying. He's tried some of my beer, but I've never had any of his wine yet. So
1: that's awesome.
0: So what does this whole extravaganza run you?
3: There's a variety of cabin categories on the ship. It starts, the buy-in right now is at $4,500 per person, mm-hmm. is the lowest level for the cabin. There currently is a sale going on. It's a $300 per person discount that goes on through the end of this month. And I also have a website, my nwtravel.com, where people can get more information, register, and I'm also planning to have a Zoom call, which is already posted to my website, for 5 o'clock on Wednesday, August 19th, for a Q&A session and more details if anybody wants them.
2: And it's nwtravel.com.
3: nwtravel.com, yes. Yeah.
1: But you, and then other tours you do, I know you're with Cisco, you're doing Garden Tours, those sound amazing.
3: I've been lucky enough to work with Cisco now for 25 plus years.
1: That's amazing.
3: We've been to South Africa, to all over Europe, Asia, Australia, New Zealand. It's been wonderful. It's still trying to talk him into doing a couple more English tours. I just got back from two different tours in England with him in July. So really fun time. And the wineries, the wine tours are great too. I spent two different tours in New Zealand back-to-back in January, February. Going to Chile and Argentina for next January, February. And I have a tour going.
1: Piemonte, too.
3: Yeah,
1: right?
3: Piemonte is late September this year, and I just added two more dates for that. I was able to get some more room at this seven-bedroom villa that I have near Asti.
1: Wow. Yeah. That's so beautiful there. That's
0: so, Bridget, the time that I have to cover for you while you're gone is May 20th to the 27th.
1: Exactly.
0: So typically that would be one day of work for you.
1: Now that I'm like semi-retired. No. It depends on whether or not we're busy.
0: Yeah, I understand. So I'm happy to cover for you.
1: Thank you, Tom.
0: May 20th to the 27th, you're going to be hosting some cooking classes, and
1: we'll do some tours.
0: Market tours.
2: Farmer's market.
1: Chocolate. Yeah.
2: Truffles, maybe.
3: Valrhona chocolate.
0: If you get a chance to float by the town of Avignon, I've only driven by it. I've never floated by it, but that is quite the sight, that kind of walled city up on the hillside. It's beautiful there.
1: So. Yeah, I'm excited. It's going to be amazing.
2: Brad, how many nights a year do you sleep in your own bed?
3: Well, that's interesting. I mean, I've only been in Walla Walla for a year and a half, which I absolutely love Walla Walla. It's a garden spot. I just love being there. And then we're winters in Arizona, so not many.
0: Boy, tough life.
3: I'm probably traveling for 4 months of the year.
2: Uh-huh.
3: Yeah.
1: Isn't that amazing?
3: Yeah.
1: And you started with the UW, right?
3: I used to do Husky football, bowl games, and road trips.
1: That's awesome.
3: Don James was a travel partner of mine at one time. So,
1: wow. Yeah. Isn't that fun? Yeah. God, I've heard about those.
3: I'm well past retirement age, but I'm not ready to get out yet. So I'm still having a good time.
2: What's your favorite part of the hospitality of?
3: I just like being out meeting new people. I like the small groups where you've got 14 people where you can actually get to know people on a tour. So I have clients that have been on, I don't know, 30 plus tours with me. They keep coming back.
1: Yeah. They're like your gold members.
3: Yeah, that's right.
0: Do you find it hard to continue to outdo yourself each trip, or do you worry about that and just offer a nice trip?
3: I want people to come back.
0: Yeah.
3: So the hotels I stay in are places I want to stay in. The restaurants I go to are places I want to eat in. So it makes, and I go on every tour that I offer. I don't send people off on their own. So, yeah.
0: Such an interesting thing.
1: I know. I always want to think, like, do you have any funny stories of, like, crazy things that have happened?
0: Oh, we only have a minute, so it can't be too long.
3: Yeah. I'm working on my book. You're going to have to wait.
1: Oh, okay.
2: Very fun. I
0: got invited by the Four Seasons to be on a world, like, fly around the world tour with my wife as a freebie. You know, as long as I know how much those offer. Some market. It was like 150 grand or something.
2: Yeah. A person.
0: But I can't do it. I'm too shy for it.
1: So. I'll do it.
0: Yeah, I know. That's what everyone else said. That's what my wife said.
2: I'm surprised.
0: Yeah, no, it's just not for me.
2: Okay, all right.
0: Yeah. But Bridget, you are a charmer, so you could go on it.
1: You're so nice.
2: You love people. You love meeting new people. You're perfect partner for Brad.
3: Yeah.
0: Here we go. Have fun. What's coming up next, Bex?
2: We've got Sparkling Wine with Kenny McMahon of Arabalus Wines.
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0: We're back here in the kitchen on Cairo, staying right on time with our taping here today. Kenny McMahon is winemaker and owner of Arabalus Wines in Amity, Oregon. Yeah. Probably more known for Pinot Noir than sparkling wine, but you make sparkling wine.
1: We do, and we focus on it. So yeah. It's funny, we chose a brand name that no one speaks anymore, so it's all Latin. So Arabalus is the Latin word, literally, for farmable land.
0: Uh-huh.
1: It's aspirational for who we partner with and how they farm. And so everything's organic plus. But yeah, we focus on sparkling wine. It's my wife and I, Allison, and we met in grad school at Washington State University. And she was studying red wine for her PhD,
0: uh-huh.
1: and I was studying sparkling wine for mine. We had some good times in grad school.
0: I bet you did.
2: So. Yeah, I don't know Chasing if you can just
0: see,
2: you
0: can't see him, but yeah. his eyes just rolled back in his head. Yeah.
1: Yes.
0: So. Well, typically, there's three main grapes of Champagne from the Champagne region. What are the main grapes for you that you use? Same thing?
1: Same thing, yeah. Chardonnay heavy, followed by Pinot Noir, mm-hmm. and then just a whisper of Pinot Meunier. And then actually what's in your glass is Pinot Blanc. So it's still a Blanc de Blanc. But yeah, we love those four as the main ones. Chardonnay, of course. It's the Grand Cru, Cote de Blanc,
3: Delicious.
1: And Champagne. Yeah.
3: So good.
1: Love
3: and
1: it.
3: And you've got a huge passion for bubbles in particular, right?
1: I'm borderline obsessed. I mean, it is definitely a passion. Not beyond a project. I mean, Allison always asks, like, what are you looking at on your phone? What are you reading about? I'm like, what do you think? So it's usually dreaming up what the vineyard could look like someday or what new project we could do in the winery or what champagne producer's coming out. So it's an obsession.
3: And what was your process? Because champagne takes longer to bring to market, right? You started first with...
1: We started first with still wine because of the cash flow. Okay. So, it's very capital intensive, and we follow the same champagne process. We own our own equipment. We do everything in-house. That was super important for us when we wrote the business plan. And so end-to-end, we control everything because that's important for quality. Same with champagne. Those producers do everything in-house as much as they can. That's why the grower champagnes are so popular right now. And who are our closest friends when we go to champagne?
4: Was it friends and family that got you guys started?
1: Because
4: it's a lot of equipment.
0: I mean, how many years, literally, do you have to wait before your first vintage is sellable?
1: So, minimum for us is 3 years.
0: 3 years,
1: we set the quality standard for us is 3 years.
0: And so, if you're making 10,000 bottles a year, I don't know how much you're making, but if you are... That means you got 30,000 bottles of cash sitting in your cellar, not making money.
1: Yes. Well, I treat it like my bond market. That's my retirement sitting in Tirage, right?
3: Yeah.
1: So, you know, that's the best thing about sparkling wine is you can answer on demand. And why we have the equipment, because we can Tirage on demand, we can Riddle on demand, we can Disgorge on demand.
3: So. Wait, what are those terms?
1: Oh, yeah. We're going to do all the Ages in French. And, yeah, so.
3: Okay.
1: No, it's... all the different processes. So, yeah, you have to make wine, bottle it. Every fermentation happens in the bottle, every individual bottle.
0: That's why they're so heavy and the corks are wired down.
3: Yep.
1: Yeah.
0: And then as they riddle, which is that little turning process at an angle.
4: Disgorge.
0: Well, you have to riddle first and get all that sediment to come down to the neck, and then they freeze it and pop it and hit it with a little dosage.
1: Everything. So it's like that whole process, you know, you're making a wine three times.
0: Yeah.
1: And so that's the kind of sparkling wine, so technical.
3: Mm-hmm.
1: And I, going back to family and friends, right? Like, this is just my wife and I. Like, day jobs are pumping all of our salaries into this to keep it going. And, you know, for us, it's wine wasn't part of the table. I grew up in Kentucky. Kentucky is bourbon country. Mm-hmm. Allison, my wife, she was on West Coast. And so there was a lot of influence here. But when we were food scientists by trade, and it was interesting because nobody was doing sparkling wine in the Northwest. I mean, St. Michelle is huge. And
0: Argyle had it for
1: definitely.
0: Quite a long time. Yeah.
1: So, but when you started looking at the grower producers, there was a very small number.
0: Right.
1: And so that's, you know, Willamette Valley being Pinot country, Chardonnay too. Those are the king and queen down there. And that's where we locked our eyes on.
0: There's other places that do this sort of thing. The Chandon out of California, been doing it for a million years. How do you market yourself? It's a very busy marketplace.
1: It is.
0: Very crowded.
1: Yeah. I mean,
0: it's like why I just pulled my barbecue sauce off the market. It's, I have an 18-ounce jar for $12, and Stubbs is out there at $2.99 for two jars at Costco.
3: Yeah.
0: Like,
3: yeah.
0: You can't compete sometimes. How do you, as a small producer, compete with the big boys?
1: It's a great question. I think for us, it's all about the craft. And you talk about buy local. I mean, it's the same thing. You know, we make really, really great sparkling wine in the Pacific Northwest. And the Willamette Valley is growing really, really quickly. And especially in this area that we are in near Amity, Oregon. So we source a lot of our fruit from the Eola Amity Hills. And there's a very small depression in the Coast Range Mountains that allows a lot of this cold air. So the wines are very fresh. They're very elegant. And so it's all about the quality. You know, for us, we hold ourselves to the champagne standard. Not many people do, but
0: it's hard.
1: Yeah, and for Arabalus, we keep our cuvée cut separate from the tie and the second tie and the very, very hard press because the quality matters. And you can sense that in the wine from the smell to the taste, the bubble size, everything.
0: That's what I'm loving about it personally. I love the small bubbles. It's just not a pop your head off kind of bubble that you get oftentimes with inexpensive champagne or sparkling wine, I should say, or even fresh out of champagne. It's too bubbly for me sometimes.
1: Yeah, I see your glass is almost empty. So,
0: yeah, I know. Funny how that is. The other thing I loved that you brought us was a Magnum. And I think if you're going to store champagne, if you're going to age it in your own cellar, Magnums are the way to go.
1: Magnums are fun. We had a party a couple weeks ago, and I opened up a 3-liter. So that was even more of a shindig, that event. So, big bottles matter. I mean, it's the same reason how we ferment our wine. We use big barrels, Punchin's Demi Mui. So they're 600 liter and 500 liter. And it's all about how much contact it has with the surrounding environment. So bigger bottles, it ages much more gracefully.
0: Yeah, it does.
1: And it's
3: good
1: much
3: to know.
1: Yeah.
0: Oh, yeah. I try to buy everything in Magnum. I mean, I don't because I can't drink a Magnum all the time, but most
3: sometimes.
0: Sometimes.
1: It's a statement piece on the table.
0: Yeah.
1: When you pull that Magnum out, it's
3: for
1: special.
3: For his daughter's wedding, you bought a what?
0: A 25
4: Methuselah
0: bottle.
3: No bigger.
0: Rotorer Estate. Not Rotorer Estate. Rotorer from
1: California.
0: Rawls.
1: Oh, Rawls.
3: Yeah. And you built a big contraption to pour the glass.
0: It came in a big wood box, you know, and it's so heavy. I got it out of the box, and I realized this is the afternoon of the wedding. I realized there's no way that I'm going to be able to pour this into 150 glasses.
1: Yeah.
0: So I ran into my shop and I built a tilt out of the box
1: on the day of your wedding. On the day of your daughter's wedding.
0: Literally, it was 4:45. The wedding was at 5. It was 4:45 when I got done. But I made a stand
4: There's
0: out of
4: Tom.
0: The box, put the wine back in the box, took the top off, and I could tilt the whole thing to pour champagne out of this 25
1: I
0: bottle.
1: Mean, the bachelor party might have been a much cheaper contraption.
0: It worked. I still have it.
3: Yeah, that's awesome.
1: Yeah. It's awesome.
3: Yeah. Well, these are beautiful wines, and I know one Thank of your you. Key, we only have a minute, your key message was sparkling wine isn't just for celebrations. It's one of the most food-friendly wines at the table.
1: It is.
4: It's true.
1: Don't let a Tuesday hold you up. Pop a bottle. Pop some tops.
0: Exactly. Yeah. Where can people find this? Are you in all the local shops and groceries?
1: So we are up in a couple. And actually, Paul Zittorelli up here, Full Pool Wines in Seattle, holds a lot of our wines. But direct, arabaluswines.com. You can buy us and come visit us. You'll see everything behind the scenes. We'll disgorge some bottles for you in the tasting.
3: Fun.
1: So, yeah.
0: I play golf with a guy who's from Fat Cork. And, you should get your wine in there. He does a really nice job. I don't know if he handles non-champagnes at all.
1: That might be worth the conversation.
0: Yeah, I think it would be because I think it's delicious. Very, very tasty.
1: Yeah.
4: Ooh.
0: What a treat.
1: Yeah.
0: It's been Kenny McMahon, winemaker, owner of Arabalus Wines in Amity, Oregon. Up next, Black, Blue, and Wild, making the most out of summer berries on Cairo Radio. 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
1: ABC News, I'm Chuck Sievertson. Hawaiians expecting a hit from Tropical Storm Lala, which is forecast to become a hurricane today. Hurricane warnings up, says ABC News forecaster Samara Theodore.
2: The reason it's a hurricane warning is because we're anticipating the system to re-strengthen, becoming a Cat 1 briefly before decreasing back to a tropical storm. It's anticipated to brush past the southern tier of Big Island. There's a lot of lava fields down in that region there.
1: After heavy rain leading to flooding, all of Indiana's under a state of emergency. Flood watches are in effect from Iowa to West Virginia. Hours after a magnitude 7.7 earthquake struck off the coast of Indonesia early today, killing at least 38 people, injuring over a dozen others, a second quake hit 6.9 magnitude on the island of Sumatra. Virginia State University says outside the residence halls, police discovered five people shot early today, all taken to the hospital, one in critical condition. A lockdown has been lifted. This is ABC News. Hundreds of displaced Palestinians have taken shelter in the Gaza city of Deir al-Balah and are currently fighting for common needs like water and food. The woman accused of killing a father and using several identities to avoid capture for nearly 2 months is now in police custody in Northwest Florida. ABC's Victor Akendo.
3: Isabel Johnson arrested by U.S. Marshals at a house on Thursday.
4: We have her. The search is over.
3: Authorities calling Johnson a master manipulator who used various aliases and exploited the kindness of others to get help while on the run.
5: Ms. Johnson, good morning, Mr.
3: Johnson making her first appearance before a judge.
5: Do you have any questions, ma'am? Have a good day.
3: Johnson is being held without bond. More charges are expected, and at least five others have been arrested for allegedly helping her avoid authorities.
1: It's Saturday, August 15th. On this day in 1969, the Woodstock Music and Art Fair opened in upstate New York. Chuck Sievertson, ABC News.
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6: I'm Frank Lindsay. The Seattle Police Department had fewer officers working the Bight of Seattle this year than it did last year, according to the Seattle Times.
7: A total of 39 SPD officers were on duty at Seattle Center the day the shootout happened, compared to 50 last year, although crowd size was similar, leading some to question whether more officers on duty would have prevented the gang-related shootout. Retired King County Sheriff John Urquhart says,
8: all things being equal, it might have been enough, and it's quite possible that it wouldn't have changed anything at all.
7: Urquhart says he believes it comes down to SPD staffing overall, which is down. But the department says it expects to hire 100 new officers this year. James Lynch, Cairo News Radio.
6: Mount Vernon is the latest city in our state to approve a six-month data center moratorium. Critics are concerned about water demand and noise connected with them. Other Washington cities with data center moratoriums include Seattle, Burien, Federal Way, Marysville, and Renton. If you're looking to rent a place with two or more bedrooms in Seattle, it might be tough. A new Zillow study finds this metro area has the smallest share of multi-bedroom rentals of any major metro area in the United States. Zillow says a national shortage of 4.7 million homes is driving up costs, leaving more than half of local renting families housing cost burdened. Your weather forecast calling for a few clouds early on your Saturday. Otherwise, mostly sunny skies with a high of 78 degrees. Same thing on Sunday. Monday, a mix of clouds and sun with a high of 79. Slight chance of rain on Tuesday. I'm Frank Lindsay, Cairo News Radio.
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0: Welcome back to the Hot Stove Society Show. Everyone's all tripped out on their fancy sparkling wine this morning. Good job, team, for taking one for the Hot Stove team. I'm Tom Douglas.
1: And I'm Chef Bridget Charters.
0: Black, Blue, and Wild, making the most out of summer's berries. I was saying earlier in the open that it's my favorite time to walk through our local groceries or the farmers markets, because everything is out right now.
2: When you said walk through, I think walk through our neighborhoods and blackberry, those Himalayan
0: blackberries.
2: Well,
0: you might get shot if you do that.
2: No, not in, not,
0: not
2: well,
0: in Seattle.
2: Oh.
0: They're everywhere.
1: Big berms of blackberries
2: I just
1: everywhere.
2: Did that. I yeah. just did that.
1: Did you?
0: And?
2: Well, what I first...
0: Let me see your fingers. I don't think I believe you.
2: I
0: don't see any purple.
2: Really well. Well, we had out-of-town guests, and so I'm like Jackie, I save my treasure in the freezer until it's time for the next year. So now huckleberry season is coming up, so I just had a couple cups left of huckleberries in the freezer. I was at Ballard Market. They're $25 a pound. Two cups.
0: For huckleberries.
2: For huckleberries. So
0: Have you ever fought a bear for a huckleberry?
2: No.
0: Oh,
2: no.
0: That's why they're $25 a pound.
2: We bring our dog with a bell.
0: Yeah.
2: But, so I took the huckleberries, I took Jackie's ice cream base, the eggless, the maple syrup base, and then I pureed the berries.
1: Oh,
2: and
1: God.
2: And so we had huckleberry ice cream for out-of-town guests, and then a couple hours prior, I went along our neighbor's driveway, got a bunch of blackberries, let them sit in a bowl macerated with just maybe a tablespoon of sugar. And so they just broke down, and that became the sauce on top of the huckleberry, and we all loved it.
0: Mm.
2: So that was just like quintessential summer fun thing to
1: just
2: do.
1: Just terrible.
2: So that's what I love to do with berries.
0: Well, I think it's lovely.
2: Yeah.
0: Very nice. When we were at the farm with the babies, Jackie and I broke down and bought a soft-served ice cream machine at Costco.
2: Oh, you did?
1: Get out.
0: $150.
1: Oh, my God.
0: I can tell you, just one time
2: it was worth
0: use, it was worth it, although it's a pain.
1: I would get so fat.
2: It's a pain.
0: Yeah, there's so many parts. But the kids loved it, and they loved the whole process, and they loved the cones and holding it up to the machine. I just can't believe that any place in the world can make that machine for $150 retail.
2: Right, that's nothing.
0: It just makes no sense to me.
1: Mm-hmm. China.
0: It's stainless steel. It's, you know, it's got all the gear.
2: Because even the cold churners, those can be $350 just for the small gallon ones.
1: Drum, right.
2: Yeah.
0: But you pay for it. Where you pay is in the cleaning.
1: Mm. The waistline.
2: Tight pants.
0: Not everyone eats the whole batch.
1: God, I would.
0: It makes a 2-quart batch. Anyway, we took the strawberries that we just picked. Mm-hmm. Pureed them, strained them, so that we had this beautiful strawberry syrup and did a swirl into the vanilla ice cream that's in the soft serve.
1: Oh, God.
0: Oh, God, it was good. And I didn't really get it. It was like it stopped coming out of the machine, so that I thought, oh, it's all done. I didn't get any. I opened the machine to clean it up, and there's just this big gob of strawberry ice cream.
2: goes in a big bowl.
0: And I just looked around to see if anyone was looking. I just scooped it all out.
2: Big old smile. That sounds delicious.
0: Exactly.
2: Berries and ice cream are just a perfect marriage, I think.
0: Well,
2: berries.
0: My dad was a big strawberry, like cut up strawberries macerated with sugar on top of his vanilla ice cream. You couldn't put enough strawberries on top.
1: Yeah. So good.
2: And you were just you picking yourself, right?
1: Yeah. Well, like I said, we were up in the Skagit and ended up in Edison. But right before that, realized the bridge going eastbound into Mount Vernon's closed. So you like, what do we do? There we are on the west side, and we were going to go to the co-op, and we couldn't. So we drove around and found this beautiful farm. Big sign, you pick. And we're looking, and there's a machine out there picking these blueberries, and we're like, can we? And she's like, yes, please come. And it was this Indian woman. She and her husband had emigrated and bought this blueberry farm. And they handed us a couple of tubs and said, it's $10.
0: Go for it. No. $10 a tub?
1: I know. I go, that's a little expensive. And she goes, you're helping our farm. We're like, okay. So off we went.
0: I thought that sounded so cheap.
2: Yeah, that is inexpensive.
1: Well, it was like a quart tub, I think.
0: Yeah. You cheapskate.
1: Oh, totally. Totally. I remember picking strawberries down in the Puyallup Valley, and my dad would take us there because my dad loved strawberry jam. So he would take all of us kids down to the, you know, Puyallup, and he's like, eat as many as you can. And we would just gorge on strawberries.
0: Before you paid.
1: Yeah. Dad
0: oh,
1: was
0: my
1: so
0: God. It came from,
2: that's what she learned.
0: It came from the top.
1: Yeah. But it was an entire flat, so 12 baskets. It was a box. And we would load those and come
0: Bridget,
1: home.
0: That's 50 years ago.
1: Well, yeah.
2: Only 40.
0: Yeah, yeah, it is.
2: 40, Tom.
0: As a matter of fact.
1: It was amazing because it was like $12 for the yeah. whole flat, and it was, you know.
0: What they should have done was weigh you going in and weigh yep. you going
1: exactly.
0: out.
1: Yep. Exactly. And I haven't done what Becky's done, which is to go wild huckleberry picking. Oh. I would love to do that, like on Mount Adams. Or
2: yeah. We do it, but at the pass.
1: You're just going at the pass?
2: So call me pass.
1: Oh, really?
2: I'm not telling you where, though.
0: She's not telling
1: I bet
0: you
1: it's by your cabin.
2: Mm-hmm. And a little drive.
0: Last week, I sent my grandson down to our backyard to pick blueberries for my roast duck. I was going to make a quick little blueberry sauce.
2: That's so fancy.
0: And he came back with three blueberries. I said, I saw the bush. It's full of blueberries. And he had this little purple smile going on his face. And he ate them all before
1: no way.
0: I could make my sauce.
1: Oh.
0: Kids are rascals.
1: Yes. It was crazy. At this blueberry farm, they had this machine that made the hawk sound. Whee! The screeching. We're like, what is that noise? And you'd see these birds just swirling over the field. Yeah. They didn't have netting and stuff. And they just...
2: Oh, the deterrent.
1: The sensors would detect their swooping and just... The screech would go off. It was like, wow, yeah. It's so loud. But the bushes were absolutely loaded. You just had to stand. It took us about less than 10 minutes to fill those two containers. Uh-huh. So we went back and got more containers.
0: Yeah. I like the hawk sound better than what's happening in Prosser right now, which is the shotgun sound.
2: Oh.
0: Every field, they have these automatic shotguns, and all the birds fly away, and then they all come back, and then they fly away.
1: And so the shotguns are just...
0: It was going off. I said to Jackie, I said, I had forgotten about it because I hadn't been there at harvest time for a while, but I said, somebody should target practicing out in the yard. We shouldn't let the grandkids down. Oh, no. All day long, it just went off.
1: Bang, bang, bang. Oh, my. That's funny.
2: Interesting.
0: Speaking of deliciousness coming out, this is not a berry, but last year, somebody was kind enough... in the middle of the night to help themselves to our entire peach crop from our tree.
2: I remember that.
0: Yeah, it was. They were just waiting. They literally, Jackie had said to our coworkers down there, let's pick peaches in the morning. Went down in the morning. They were finally ready. Gone. Every peach from the tree gone. Shocking.
2: Yeah.
0: I mean, it was really shocking.
2: This is your community.
0: Yeah. So this year we picked them a week early, a little green, and then we're going to let them ripen up outside of our refrigerator over there.
2: So. What about cameras? I mean, it wouldn't do anything. Nobody cares.
1: Well, what's going to happen? Like, what are you going to chase them down?
0: I have cameras because we thought we had a bear, and it turns out it was a badger under our porch that leaves bear-like scat because we looked at the scat and looked it up online because it was just stinky, greasy, blah, blah, blah. So we thought for sure it was a bear, but it was badger scat.
1: Badger. Honey badger.
0: Which are worse than bears.
1: Right.
0: They're not scared of anything.
2: No.
0: So, anyway, I digress. We have peaches, and they are phenomenal.
2: Mm.
0: And then one of the last things of the season that we pick for fruit is our blood peaches, and usually they're ready by the middle of September. You pick them, they drip pink. If they're overlaid, they drip pink juice.
1: Crazy.
0: You cut them open, and they are... like a blood orange on the inside.
2: Is the flavor any different than the typical?
0: It's spectacular. Mm. There's something about the kind of acid level of that kind of red. I'm not sure what it is.
2: Perfect balance.
1: Oh, interesting. Huh.
0: Really amazing.
1: Not a berry, but delicious nonetheless. Yeah. Berry-wise, we had a big crowd, so I made a slab pie.
2: What's a slab pie?
1: I saw it in the Tartine Bakery book, and it is you make a double batch of dough. So it's 5 cups of flour, it's 2 cups of butter, and you make basically kind of a blitz puff where everything's mixed together, and you're mixing the flour and butter in the mixer to get nice big pieces, and then you add your liquid and press it all together, and then you roll it out into a half sheet pan.
0: Uh-huh.
1: Just a regular, you know, full-size cookie sheet. And then I filled it with 3 inches of blackberries. Why I didn't think that the pie would overflow, I don't know.
0: I don't know. You've been cooking for a long time.
1: It took an hour to clean the oven. But the slab pie had a top crust on it. It was amazing.
2: So what would you do different next time?
1: Oh, just... Foil the oven.
0: And not overfill the pie.
2: Not overfill.
1: No, you overfill the pie. Oh, my God. It was so good.
2: So what do you mean foil? What do you mean? What does that mean?
1: You just put
2: a pan underneath it?
1: We were up on Decatur, so they're electric ovens. And before you turn the oven on, you just lift the coil.
0: Boy, no,
1: and you take some long sheets of foil and lay them in the bottom of the oven and then drop that coil back down and then turn the oven
0: on. No damage deposit return for you.
1: But the slab pie was amazing because we were able to eat it the next day for breakfast.
2: Oh, that's the best.
1: And the crust had kind of absorbed some of those blackberries. There's on Decatur, this, you know, there aren't a lot of cars on the island, and there's this place called the Love Truck, and it's an old dump truck that somebody painted with a rainbow design, and it says love, and it's got Mr. Potato Head driving in the driver's seat, and it's overrun with blackberries, and they're huge.
0: You know what I would like from you next time you co-host?
1: Sure.
0: I was trying this recipe that is brown butter, melted brown butter in my pie dough instead of ice cold butter. Whole different texture on the crush. I loved it.
1: Because it makes like a short crust, right?
0: Yeah, it makes a little bit of a crumble.
1: Okay, what do you want me to do?
0: I just want you to try it here and see what you think. Because to me, when we do our pie classes, it'd be a nice alternative to that classic, you got to keep everything ice cold.
1: Mm-hmm. Right.
0: I think it'd be a nice alternative.
1: Yeah, let's do it.
0: It's a whole different texture on the crust.
1: I'll pick some blackberries.
0: And you put that demura sugar on top, and it kind of melts in your mouth.
1: Crackly, yeah. Mm-hmm.

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11: I want my baby back, baby back, baby back, baby back, baby back ribs. 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Chili.

0: right, it's time for a morning grill and an evening chill. Or an evening chill and a morning grill. Depends on how you're cooking on Cairo. Tell me what your thought is on Bex, because I know how I deal with this all the time. Morning grill, evening chill.
1: Yeah, because right now it's hot out, and I love to grill, but I don't want to grill when my guests are coming or make... I don't want to grill when
0: I love to grill when my guests come. Yeah. Well, I just...
1: It's what you do.
0: It's my comfort zone.
1: It's your comfort zone. And you teach people, too. They want to learn and see what you're doing. I want to have it all done, and then I don't want to be sweating outside when
0: my guests
1: are there.
0: No, heaven forbid that you sweat.
1: No. I want to be fun. So cook early, so dinner's done before the day heats up is kind of my thinking there.
0: All right.
1: I've done this before with a taco party.
0: Well, how did you do it with a taco party? Because to me, you have to reheat if you're going to put it on tacos.
1: Exactly.
0: So whereas I think you're kind of missing the point.
1: Wasting time.
0: No, you're missing the point of morning grill, evening chill. So to me, you should be thinking about a room temperature or colder entree, not necessarily tacos if you're trying to accomplish what, you, what

0: you said.
1: Got it. Well, I did do the, it was red peppers, green peppers, onions. Uh-huh. So I grilled all that. Uh-huh. And I decided that most of it was better more room temperature versus warm.
0: Right.
1: So that's kind of what we did. I grilled the corn. I grilled that. I grilled the beef. It was like a flank steak. Cut that all up. And then, you know, I want to talk a little bit about food safety, putting it in the fridge, bringing it back up. So then when guests were there, I could just pull everything out.
0: Right. How about you, Bridget?
2: So that concept of the morning chill, I agree with you, Tom. I like to grill stuff in the morning. So I grill my eggplant. I grill my veggies. I grill like a spatchcock chicken. So if I'm going Mediterranean, am I going Italian or something, do a mattone chicken, and then it cool it down and pop it, get it all cut up and into the fridge on a platter ready to go. And the eggplant, I do the big steaks. You've done that before too,
0: sure,
2: where you cut the big thick steaks of eggplant, and then I make this killer marinade with lemon and oregano and garlic, smash it all together with white wine vinegar and the extra virgin olive oil, and the eggplant soaks that up. Uh-huh. Platter that up ready to go. I grill some tomatoes. I get those loaded. Everything's, and then I cook. Well, the grill's kind of done. I'll throw cannellini beans on and let those cook, and then just drain them and have them ready to serve. Leave a little bit of the liquid there and serve the cannellini beans, the eggplant, the chicken, make a salad, boom, done.
0: In my world, I would, I don't like eating cold chicken off the bone, so I would pick that chicken personally.
2: Oh, and make a salad?
0: Well, just, you can garnish the top of that big eggplant platter that you have. Yeah. I just find it a little bit difficult, like, to eat a leg of chicken that's ice cold or cold out of the fridge.
2: Well, I pull it out, you know.
0: Yeah.
2: Time and temp, 2 hours. But yeah, I was talking to Liliana that works here at Hot Stove, and she's up in Maple Leaf, kind of up by Northgate, and she's in an apartment with her parents. And I go, what do you guys do? And she goes, oh, well, we got a grill. And so my mom, her mom, you know, does the whole Mexican thing where they fire up the grill in the morning when it's nice and cool. And they char the meat. She gets the beans going. She cooks the peppers, roasts those, and pulls them, you know. And I was like, oh, that's amazing. That's great, you know. She grills the corn. Same thing. So all of the components, it's all done in the morning while she's having coffee.
0: Right.
2: And then they pull the shades. It's nice and cool. And they have this great dinner.
0: Huh.
2: You know? Yeah.
0: That's more probably what I'm thinking, that's, like Thai beef salad or...
1: Yeah, Thai beef
0: salad. You
1: know,
0: those are the kind of things. But I like that cut of meat for what you're talking about, which is a boneless, like a flat iron or flank steak or even a tri-tip that's cut thin. Sometimes tri-tips are cut so thick that they're too tough to eat in a cold situation.
2: Right.
0: But if you can slice them nice and thin... makes a big difference.
2: Yeah, or like do a julienne or something like that. Yeah, Annie does that Thai salad. No, Vietnamese.
0: Yeah.
2: Look. But it's a shaken beef. It's a little bit of saute. But still, I mean, it's so hot. You don't want to even eat.
0: Which is so funny to think, you know, it's so hot here at 75 degrees. You know, it's just 105 in Prosser. It's like, that's hot.
1: It's relative.
0: Yeah, it is relative.
1: So do you have any tips for home cook planning?
0: Well, to me, I try to cook on my grill. I try to cook two meals at a time.
1: Mm-hmm.
0: So if I'm decided tonight we're having a charcoal grilled meal, whether it's barbecue ribs or your spatchcock chicken, whatever it is, I try to think of what my next day is going to look like. Because we have a farm lunch every day for our team.
1: All right.
0: So we always have a way to kind of move forward with some of our product out of our leftovers on the fridge. And we make a delicious little farm lunch.
2: Yeah.
0: That could be anything. Like if we're overrun with eggs, like the other day we got 14 eggs out of the coop, which is it's a double what we would normally get. I might have forgotten to get them out the day before. I'm not sure.
1: That's the truth.
0: Yeah. But anyway, so it's like, yeah, you get overrun with eggs. Next thing you know, you've got a little miso omelet or something delicious.
2: Frittata
0: with some farm greens, a frittata. But yeah, nothing goes to waste really. Except, I will say, there's no sadder feeling than getting up in the morning. You haven't heard the little pitter-patter of the grandchildren yet, and you get a little sausage ready, some toast, cut up a watermelon, scramble some eggs, blah, blah, blah, and just have them look at you. It's like all the stuff they ate yesterday, they hate today.
1: Oh, no.
0: What is that?
1: What, so what did you have to pivot to? Pancakes?
2: Did you show them a photo?
0: Threw it away.
2: Oh, no.
0: I mean, because they all get a plate full, and then they put their snotty little fingers in it. And you're not going to save that. Do you know what Jackie's favorite kitchen tool at the farm is?
2: No.
0: I bought her 10 years ago or so a vintage Hobart slicer.
2: Oh, the board?
0: The slicer, like an electric slicing machine.
2: Oh,
0: but it's the size of a 15-pound turkey.
2: Wow.
0: 20-pound turkey.
2: Those little guys, yeah.
0: And it's got that vintage 1940s look about it.
2: Oh, that's sweet.
0: Oh, she
1: loves
0: that.
1: Does she wear a glove or is it dangerous?
0: No, she loves slicing her bread on there. The other day she sliced frozen chicken sausage on there.
1: Oh, okay.
0: But it made me think about the tri-tip.
2: Right.
0: That we talked about.
2: Paper thin.
0: Paper thin. Yeah, you can have it all ready to go. And then you put ribbons on your Thai beef salad, marinade over top, lime, fish sauce.
1: That sounds great.
0: Chilies.
2: So good. Yeah.
0: So good.
2: Yeah. So my idea is I love to, like, again, we were up at Decatur. So the thing is you bring meat, but if you're fishing and you're successful, you don't eat the meat.
0: What percentage of the time is that you're successful?
2: It varies. We were pretty successful, but also crab, you know, the time before it was shrimp, but we had chicken and beef with us. So I did a fresh jerk marinade for the chicken and then just bagged it up, put it into a Ziploc bag. So it was chicken pieces, thighs and legs, all.
1: What are the elements of a jerk chicken marinade?
2: So classically, you know, when you're doing a jerk marinade, it's serranos or jalapenos. Those can go in the blender. Green onions that are whacked up, those go in the blender. A bunch of cilantro, a bunch of lime juice, little lime zest.
0: There's one ingredient you're missing that I think is
2: spice,
0: super important. All spice and
2: peppercorn.
0: Bay. A lot of ground bay leaves in jerk spice.
1: Just my dried leaves, just put them in there.
2: Even fresh leaves, with food processor. But you make this paste and just slather it on, and that preserves your chicken for another 3 days. Because of all that acid and everything in there, it's not going to go bad. So you just, your chicken's packed in this bag, ready to go.
0: Oh, in the fridge.
2: In the fridge. And same, like I do a dry rub. I have some of Tom's dry rubs, and I'll keep those handy, and I'll kind of over salt if I've got big chunks of meat. Mm-hmm. I'll over salt a little bit and then put one of the rubs on and just kind of roll it in that and wrap it tight in plastic. So if we don't use it, it's good in a couple of days, but it's that whole grill thing.
1: So for dry rub, I leave it on a sheet pan on a rack, but you're saying you wrap it in plastic.
2: I wrap it in plastic or put it in a Ziploc bag and knock all the air
0: Depends
2: out.
0: Depends if they caught a salmon or not.
1: Okay.
0: She made a crab paella, which looks beautiful in the photographs. So
2: because I was going to do a chicken paella, and it was like, oh, okay. We had a lot of crab. We had like 12 crab.
1: That's amazing.
2: You know, and that's like a crab per person. And then we got another 10 the next day. And I'm like, whoa, okay.
1: Love it.
0: All right.
1: Okay, next we've got Tak Kunimune, founder and owner of Mixed Pantry.
0: I've never been there, and it's three blocks away.
1: We're going to have to go after the show.
2: Oh, let's go.
1: Asian products. That'll
0: all right,
1: be fun.
0: Cool. Okay. Although when I read, it's not just Asian.
1: Right.
2: Oh, really?
0: On Cairo Radio, it's the Hot Stove Society Show, 97.3 FM.
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14: I'm Frank Lindsay. A light rail extension to West Seattle has been pushed back another 3 years to 2035. Cairo News Radio's Chris Sullivan says this is the second delay.
15: Big time delays for the folks in that community. The good news is at least Sound Transit says it is currently funded under their current circumstances, which includes that $35 billion hole going forward. So it looks like they're going to go with this. It's just going to take maybe 9 years from now until we'll be able to open to West Seattle.
14: You can find a deep dive on this project at MyNorthwest.com. A building that once held more than 800 state transportation workers a day in Olympia now has fewer than 50. The Washington State Standard reports WSDOT is relocating employees from its aging headquarters due to structural and seismic safety concerns. Workers have been told to limit their time in that building. The agency and the governor's office are working on a plan for a new headquarters. The EPA is removing hundreds of thousands of gallons of toxic chemicals from a shuttered pulp mill near Aberdeen. The Seattle Times reports the owner of Cosmo Specialty Fibers missed a cleanup deadline. The push comes after that chemical tank rupture that killed 11 people in Longview back in May. Cleanup is expected to cost $8 million. You've been missing football?
16: Touchdown! Seahawks! Jackson, Smith, and Jigba.
14: Well, the wait is over. The Seahawks kick off their preseason against the Dallas Cowboys tonight at 5 o'clock, and you can catch all the action right here on Cairo News Radio. This weekend, look for clouds in the morning, mostly sunny skies in the afternoon with highs around 78.
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0: keep it in that.
1: Welcome back to the Hot Stove Society show. Having a good time today. Becky, it looks like you brought a friend.
2: I did. Tak Kunamune, founder and owner of Mixed Pantry Neighborhood Spot, highlighting Asian and Asian American flavors, thoughtfully curated from AANHPI markets.
3: That's right. Thanks
2: Makers.
3: For having me.
2: Makers, yeah.
3: Yeah. Thank you for having me.
1: Wow, you brought, if you're watching online on our YouTube channel, you can see all the different things that he's brought today. But
4: we'll switch the camera there. Look at that. Woo-hoo. That's crazy.
1: There we are.
3: All this
1: If
3: stuff.
1: You're not watching online, you're just listening, tell us what you brought and tell us about your shop.
3: Sure thing. So my name is Tak. I'm an immigrant from Japan. I study food chemistry, actually.
1: Immigrants, I hear you get the job done.
3: What is it?
1: Immigrants get the job done.
3: Okay.
4: Yay. Yes.
3: Thank you. Well, I'm proud of you, an immigrant, too. Yeah. But yeah, I study food science and technology from Oregon State. And then I just now have a wonderful specialty food store in Belltown. We only carry items that is produced by AANHPI, so Asian American, Native Hawaiian, Pacific Islander community members only, and also the items that's imported from Asia only. There are a lot of stuff that's you know, really kind of hidden in the Asian aisle or ethnic aisle oftentimes. I wanted to kind of bring that out and make it a little bit more visible for everybody.
1: There's hidden, I mean, deliciousness at, at every turn.
3: Yeah.
1: What are some of your favorite things that you brought for us today?
3: Sure. So I brought a bunch of local stuff today. So we have Tanuki Coffee from Justin Ibarra. This is the local guys. And a wonderful, wonderful slice of blend for the coffee. We have Gochiso. This is a trail mix snacks that's also done locally by Kira and Brandon.
1: So when they do a trail mix snack locally, are they using Japanese rice crackers and things like that and kind of mixing it themselves?
3: Great question. This is more like a just regular like Chex Mex trail mix kind of a thing.
1: Yeah.
3: The flavor profile is very different. So they're Korean, Irish American, and also Japanese Chinese American. So they're really leaning into all the different the backgrounds on this. So this one is furikake, so that's definitely Japanese. This is a gochujang one, so that's Korean.
1: Yeah.
3: And this is black sesame. This is kind of like, black sesame is the ingredients that really connects a lot of different Asian diaspora, so I don't want to say like one specific one, but
1: it's becoming hot. I
3: absolutely
1: mean, it really has taken its time.
3: Yeah. No longer matcha, right?
1: Yeah. I had a black sesame salad dressing last night on my salad at Ballard Cut, which is a little steakhouse in Ballard right on the Market Street, and it was delicious. I think black sesame is a unique flavor. I make black sesame mochi and
3: nice.
1: It's a delicious flavor.
2: I always have it in my fridge now.
1: It's just black more, and white. I'm more in tune to it than I used to be.
4: I know. I saw that.
3: Yeah, I
4: that
3: definitely want
4: good.
3: You to try this. This is a crunchy black sesame butter from Rudy Fair. This one is from LA, but this is done by Ashley and Hedy. They're just kind of really leaning into the Asian American childhood nostalgia flavor profile. It is super yummy.
1: Is that for toast or for ice cream?
3: You can definitely put it on the toast. You can put that in mochi.
1: Okay. Yeah.
3: Yeah. Like once you kind of like bite in, just these kind of stuff kind of squeeze out. It's really lovely. But I actually find myself using it for like apples and bananas, kind of like using it more like a peanut butter, honestly.
2: Is it a sweet or could you use it on a fish?
3: It is pretty sweet.
2: Okay.
3: Yeah.
2: Okay,
3: this one's sweet side of things.
2: So and I then, see something that our friend of the show, Leslie Kelly, said we must try. And that is the roasted shrimp salt. What is
3: correct.
2: Roasted shrimp salt?
3: This is Grandpa Kong's roasted shrimp salt. It is just, it's pretty spicy.
1: It says spicy on the label. I believe them.
3: Yeah. This is something that you want to pour in a bowl and then dip your mango, pineapple, anything you like, any kind of tropical fruits in there. Uh-huh. It is absolutely lovely for the
4: would
3: summer.
4: Would it be good on popcorn?
3: I believe so.
1: Do you have to grind it? It looks like there's whole little shrimps in there.
3: Oh, you can just kind of break it apart.
1: Just break it apart.
3: Yeah,
1: okay.
3: Yeah. Like that.
2: Nice sound on the radio.
1: You grossed somebody out in the audience. I'm not sure. I do want to try it, but I want to try it after I'm off the mic because it looks spicy.
3: It is pretty spicy, yeah. So we have those, and we have lots of Pacific Northwest items as well. Nong's Kalmangai sauce from Portland, Oregon. This Siam's EXO sauce. That's done by Cynthia and her family around here. Dear Mom's fish sauce. This is done by the Washingtonian as well. Ken from the Feed the Pudge. There are just so many wonderful things. And I saw you guys carry curry curry over there.
1: Of course.
3: That's Ruby and Rob's. Just
1: I didn't
3: absolutely
1: know they were Asian, the curry curry people.
3: Yeah, so Ruby is quarter Japanese.
1: Oh, okay.
3: Yeah.
1: I didn't realize that.
3: Yeah, curry curry means crunchy crunchy in Japanese. Too.
1: Have you ever seen a food fad take off like spicy chili crisp? Isn't it the craziest thing? thing. There must be 1,000 on the marketplace.
3: Yeah,
1: now.
3: Oh, I tried about 170 or so.
1: Really?
3: What? I'm counting on that right now.
1: And what made your cut?
3: I carry that at my store.
1: All of them? You have 170?
3: Yeah. Oh, No. I tried about 170 or so, and I cut it down to about 3 dozen or so.
1: Okay.
3: Yeah.
4: Wow.
1: Yeah. And you obviously you brought the Caddy Caddy.
3: Caddy Caddy is definitely one of those.
1: Which you like. Is there another favorite chili crisp? Because I'm still a Loganma.
3: Oh, Loganma is absolutely wonderful.
1: Yeah.
3: You got to come to my store and try something called Guiz. So Loganma is coming from the province called Guizhou. Mm-hmm. And there is a brand called Guiz that's also coming from Guizhou. Mm-hmm. But it is just absolutely phenomenal. Uh-huh. It's like a little bit higher, more elevated version of Loganma, I would say.
1: Well, I like the Loganma because it's got a great story behind it.
3: Yeah.
1: Yeah, and it's delicious, and it's not too spicy.
3: I know.
1: Yeah.
3: It's in every Asian household, I think so.
2: Well, speaking of trends, I'm seeing pandan everywhere. Is this a new trend, or has it been around and I'm just noticing it?
3: Yeah, pandan is definitely picking up this year. I think for this year, I think ube, hojicha, and pandan. I think those are the three. I think last year was very strong in the matcha side of things. And then I think black sesame was starting to come up quite a bit.
1: Uh-huh.
3: Yeah.
2: And so tell us about your store, because it's not just a place that you go buy things. You do have events.
3: That's right.
2: Tastings.
3: I wanted to kind of create a space where it's not just a transactional, like we just sell stuff. We wanted to create the community hub where we can kind of hang out, create the environment where we can actually share the food and different stories behind the food. So we have Mixed Makers Market where we actually invite a bunch of different producers. And so this Cynthia was just at my store the other day, just providing some samples so that people can actually try these items.
1: You make something to go, like that's XO sauce. Do you make something to go with it at these tastings?
3: No, unfortunately we cannot. Okay. It's just a store. So I wish it was a restaurant and we can actually cook a bunch of different things, but due to regulation, we are not allowed to do that. But we can definitely provide a lot of different recipe ideas and all sorts of different things.
2: And how did you get into doing your store? Did you start out as a pop-up first?
3: Yeah, so I started as a pop-up store through Seattle Restore Program by City of Seattle, Office of Economic Development. They have a wonderful, wonderful program called Seattle Restored, and they're like a matchmaking service where there's like a little small business or artist, and there's an empty storefront, and they become the matchmaker
2: those.
3: Oh. Yeah, it's really, really neat. And then when both parties agree, hey, this is actually a really good match, they just like, you know, the city just gave you the key. And that's how I got the original space. And I'm still staying there. I kind of fell in love with this anti-Belton neighborhood.
1: Sure.
3: And I really love all the small business owners around here. So I just signed a 5-year lease after that.
1: What a wonderful way. I mean, people always complain about the shops being empty in Seattle.
3: Yeah.
1: And, you know, we don't shop the same way we used to shop,
3: 100%.
1: Right? Which is what makes what you're doing that much more impressive, because you're actually surviving in the marketplace by being quick and nimble, it seems to me.
3: We have to rotate quite a bit of things, but we are considering ourselves as more of a discovery platform for so many different people. And one of our mission is to lower the barrier of exploring Asian flavors, right? Because like a lot of people think of our food as a stinky, cheap, dirty, and that kind of a stuff. I'm a Japanese, so...
1: Who thinks that? I don't know.
3: Unfortunately, that's still the case for most, many, many people. When I came to the States, that was like back in 2000, and I was 18 years old, but I landed in Oklahoma. It was like, a long time ago.
1: This Oklahoma, is like a, you can't be quoting Oklahoma in Seattle. I'm sorry.
3: It was a really, was an interesting experience.
1: Yeah.
3: But, you know, when I was there, like my grandma used to send me a lot of packaged food, and that's kind of how I kind of fell in love with all the food. It's just...
1: If somebody smelled fish sauce for the first time and said, okay, that's not for me, but... That's how those kind of things happen, right?
3: Totally.
1: Instead of understanding that is an umami flavor.
3: Yeah.
1: That will make everything taste better. It's like Roquefort cheese, right?
3: Yeah.
1: People didn't eat it forever because it smelled bad.
3: Yeah.
1: Once they tried it, doesn't smell like feet anymore.
3: But
4: I think in the past 20 years, 15, 20 years, I mean, that's just starting to thaw, and now in the last five.
3: I think you're absolutely right. Yeah, there are certain, so like Asian food is such a massive category, right?
1: It's a big place.
3: Yeah, like there's like East Asian, that's like Japanese, Korean, and all these different things, and there's a South Asian, that's completely different flavor profile.
1: Right. Malaysia,
3: and
1: of course, Singapore.
3: Absolutely. Yeah. Southeast is completely different.
2: You told me, you're not going to a European restaurant, you're going to an Italian restaurant or a French restaurant.
3: Exactly. Yeah. People say, like, oh, I love Asian food, but like, I don't say I love European food. Yeah. That's just not something that we do. And I think by doing so, people are kind of missing out on a lot of different things. I think we all should be more open about like what culture specifically from Asia is this really coming from.
1: Right.
3: As a store owner and a worker there, like I get a lot of community feedback there and people coming in and saying like, why are you guys not carrying XYZ? And that's kind of how I learn about different items from the different diaspora as well.
1: That's what I said about why you don't carry my spice rub line. Then I realized I look in the mirror, I'm not Asian.
4: not a
1: I cook on the wok every day, but I'm not Asian.
3: Please come in. It'll be great.
2: And then if people can also buy online, correct?
3: Absolutely. Yeah, everything in our store.
2: Mixpantry.market.
3: That's right. Mixpantry.market. Okay. You can buy everything online. As long as you're living in the States, I will ship it out to you.
2: Awesome.
4: So right. Cool. Good spot to stop.
3: Absolutely.
2: You know, he reminds me a lot of Eric Tanaka. He talks with a smile.
1: Yeah.
2: Exactly. Yeah.
3: Yeah.
1: It's a fun way when you're walking down the aisles of Wajimaya to kind of maybe take some notes. And it's a fun way to go shop either more local, smaller, but also you've narrowed down the field for fish sauce, say. Yeah. You only carry your favorites, whereas you might have to carry everyone at Wajimaya, right?
3: So I counted the number of soy sauce bottles and types that Wajimaya had at one point. I was like, wow, that's really incredibly overwhelming.
1: Yeah,
3: even though
1: daunting.
3: I can actually read many of the languages, right?
1: I mean, I love it, but it's daunting.
2: It's not curated.
3: 100%.
1: Yeah.
2: Time for Food for Thought Tasty Trivia.
1: Yeah, thank you, Tack.
3: Absolutely.
1: Check
3: Thanks
1: out
3: so
1: his
3: much,
1: shop. First and Bell on Cairo Radio. 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
12: Ugh. 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

0: 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Mm. You have fun writing this every week?
1: This is Carol.
0: Oh, this is Carol.
2: Carol.
0: Pick up a new flavor or an old favorite next time you visit your local butcher shop like Earth and Ocean in Mukilteo, Gartner's Country Meal Market in Portland, or B&E Meats in Newcastle, Burien, and Des Moines.
1: I like that place.
0: Amongst many other places that support our product around the country. All right, Becky, we're going to play our game. And who do we have? I don't know this person.
1: We have Kyle. He's a chef, I learned. Chef Kyle from Seattle.
0: Nice.
1: He's visiting his parents because he's living in Sardinia. Is that correct?
3: That's correct.
1: And tell us about your chefing.
3: I've been in Italy for 10 years, since 2016. I moved there for a job and met a girl and stayed. So 10 years.
2: Cooking in Sardinia specifically?
3: I was cooking in Rome initially for 6 years.
2: Wow.
3: At the American Academy in Rome, it's called. And then I moved to Sicily. I cooked at the Anna Scalanza Cooking School.
2: Oh, did you?
3: Which is in the center of the island.
2: Yeah.
3: And I did that for about 3 years. Yeah. And then we're checking out Sardinia now. It's the next island that we're hopping to.
0: Yeah, we flew right over top of it. Hopefully they're all safe from the fires, the wildfires.
3: They're having, parts of the island are still having some pretty serious wildfires happening too. Yeah.
1: Crazy. Well, we're glad you're here. And have you heard the show before?
3: I started listening to you guys this spring in Sardinia, actually. I was painting the house, a barn for somebody, and I had, you know, my headphones on, and I would paint and listen to you.
1: Listeners, that's nice.
3: Yeah.
1: Okay, great. So, you know how the show goes.
3: I know trivia.
1: Awesome. Yeah, we should get five questions.
0: That's scary to me.
3: Okay.
0: I know trivia.
3: I know trivia.
1: Whoops.
3: Ask me Italian questions. Yeah, hopefully,
1: Well, I wrote this before I knew you were coming.
3: Okay,
1: all right. So, we'll see how it goes. But Bridget will show us how it goes. It starts. All right, number one, Bridget. Jacques Pepin, landmark cookbook, La Technique, is celebrating what milestone this year?
2: What's 50 years.
1: 50 years it is. That's impressive.
0: You know, I have signed first editions of La Technique and La Methode.
1: Ooh. And I think they were going for about $23,000. He just auctioned some off.
0: Really?
1: For his...
0: I better hide mine.
2: I know. I have La Technique, but not La Methode.
1: Don't hide it under your peach tree. Okay. Number two. The 2026 American Cheese Society competition held in Minneapolis drew more than 1,600 entries from across the Americas. Which state won the most awards overall? Would you like options?
2: That would be great.
1: Okay. California, Vermont, or Wisconsin?
2: It was Wisconsin.
1: It was Wisconsin. 124 awards.
2: There was the gal. What was the gal's name? Yeah, there was some gal that won like top cheese.
1: Oh, we're getting there. Don't give up for Tom. Okay. Number three. What French term refers to a very smooth puree of forcemeat often used in quenelles or delicate stuffings?
2: Mousseline.
1: Mousseline. Okay.
0: I thought he was the fascist dictator of Italy.
1: Mussolini. Number four.
0: Did you know that when I moved to Seattle in 1977, we had our own horse meat market, Crystal Meats,
1: in
0: the Pike Place Market?
1: I did know that.
0: Yeah.
1: It didn't last.
0: Well, it lasted for a long time.
1: Yeah.
0: And went out of style.
1: Went out of style. Bridget, number four. What does FIFO, F-I-F-O, stand for in restaurant kitchens?
2: First in, first out.
1: Wow.
0: You're on fire today.
1: You are on fire. All right. Now, this might be a little tricky. In 1919, what sticky ingredient flooded Boston's North End after a massive storage tank burst?
2: Molasses.
1: Molasses it is. Wow. Five out of five.
0: I knew that
1: five.
0: One.
1: You did.
0: That's how you end up with Boston baked beans.
1: Oh, that's funny. That's funny. But I love the facts on this one. The wave of about 2.3 million gallons rushed through the neighborhood at 35 miles an hour.
2: Can you imagine?
1: 21 people.
2: Killed 21 people? Wow.
1: Five out of five. Good job. Sorry, Kyle.
2: It's been a long time since I've had five out of five. Long
0: Ever.
2: Time.
0: Ever. I don't Bridget. Yeah.
1: Okay, Kyle. Number one. What influential cookbook by Alice Waters shares its name with the Berkeley restaurant she founded.
3: This was my previous boss, actually, in Rome. Mm. She started the project. So Chez Panisse.
1: Chez Panisse it is. Yeah. The menu cookbook.
0: Still to this day, that's my favorite cookbook. Chez Panisse menu cookbook.
1: I've never been there.
0: It's the conversations in the book that are so awesome, I think. So, so it's what restauranting is.
2: Yeah, go downstairs. You could go to the cafe, but just go downstairs for your first meal there.
1: If you could go to Chez Panisse or French Laundry, where would you go?
0: I know
1: I know what Tom would say. Yeah.
2: What did you say?
0: But I'd go to the cafe. I'm not downstairs at Chez Panisse. It's the set menu. Upstairs, you can order what you want.
3: Mm-hmm. I'm going to be there on Thursday. I'm going to work with them for a week.
1: Actually, how fun.
3: Yeah. I'm going to do a stage. I haven't done a stage in about 15 years.
1: Wow.
3: So I'm like, all right, back in the kitchen again.
1: So you're on summer vacation, getting back in the kitchen.
2: Are you staging upstairs or
3: downstairs?
2: Oh, nice.
3: Downstairs.
2: Very nice.
1: Wonderful. Okay. Yeah. Number two. It's multiple choice.
3: Okay.
1: Although Wisconsin won the most awards overall at the 2026 cheese competition, what state produced the best of show winner? Ohio, Vermont, or Wisconsin?
3: Ooh, I'm going to go Vermont.
1: Vermont it is. All right. It's Jasper Hills Winemere. It's a soft, ripened wine, washed rine cheese.
0: Because it can be wine or beer. You can wash it with anything.
1: And it's wrapped in spruce bark. I thought that was cool. Mm.
2: Beautiful.
1: Number three. What French term describes finely chopped mushrooms, shallots, and herbs cooked down until nearly dry?
3: Duxelles.
1: Duxelles, said
0: It doesn't count if you use your accent.
3: Duxelles.
1: Italian speaking.
0: I'm in trouble here today.
2: You are, Tom.
1: Number four. What Italian cured pork product is made from the cheek or jowl rather than the belly?
3: I know this well from 6 years in Rome. This is guanciale.
1: Guanciale. Yeah. Good job.
0: Mm-hmm. Is it always smoked or is it ever smoked?
3: It's never smoked. If you get a smoky one, it's like a particular style from that one salumi maker.
0: A charcuterie place out of Indianapolis, of all places, called Smoking Goose.
1: Smoking Goose.
0: That, I think, makes a beautiful guanciale. Smoking Goose out of Indianapolis.
2: So good.
3: Mm. Yeah. I haven't tried it.
1: Okay, final question, Kyle. In 1814, what beverage burst from a massive storage vat and flooded a London neighborhood, killing 8 people?
0: Oh, you're
2: gruesome, Becky.
3: And, 1814 in London, you said?
0: 1814?
3: I would think it would be like Marsala?
1: A brewery. It was porter beer.
3: Beer.
1: That was pretty close. So that's
0: that'd be a tough way to die.
3: Yeah.
1: We'll see what your death question is.
0: I don't even like it at 2015.
1: All right, Tom. You got some tough scores. Okay, number
0: four out of five and five out of five?
1: Uh-huh.
0: I'm sunk.
1: What iconic American cookbook shares a family connection with the founder of Rombauer Vineyards?
0: With the founder?
2: Family cookbook.
0: It's got to be,
1: who's the author?
0: Yeah, Joy of Cooking.
1: It's one of my favorite, like, big buttery Chardonnays and jammy zins, California.
0: There you go. You're an old-fashioned flavor profile.
1: I know.
0: Yeah.
1: Irma Rombauer.
0: You said what cookbook?
2: He said it.
1: Oh, you did. I'm sorry. Good job. Yeah. Well done.
0: Oh. Yeah.
1: Becky. Number two, multiple choice. Vermont's best of show Winemere cheese is made only during what season?
0: Spring.
1: Winter, when the cows eat hay, I would have thought.
0: Who knows? Who knew?
1: Number three. What is the key ingredient that distinguishes Grand Marnier from Cointreau?
0: Well, they both have orange in them.
1: Mm-hmm.
0: The key ingredient, I'll say brandy.
1: Yes, cognac. You got it.
0: There you go.
1: Awesome. Number four.
2: You're doing okay, Tom.
1: Yeah. Number four, Joe Beef, one of Canada's most celebrated restaurants, is located in what city?
0: Montreal,
1: Quebec. You got it.
2: Have you been?
0: No.
2: Oh,
1: final question for either.
0: I did use an accent there, so I should get extra points.
1: Oh, should you?
0: Yeah.
1: Well, Kyle used an accent a few times.
0: Okay, fine.
1: Okay. Number five. In 1878, what everyday baking ingredient caused a deadly mill explosion?
0: Baking powder.
1: Flour. But
0: so I think if you look it up, baking powder did also.
1: Okay. Bridget's the winner. Good job, Bridget. So she's going to pick out someone in the
0: audience. This is hard to deal with.
1: To get a free spice blend.
0: If you want to be part of the show, you can join our community at YouTube Live at Tom Douglas & Co. or buy a ticket to join us in the studio at HotStoveSociety.com. 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And Becky has been a thorn in my side all day today as our producer. 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
5: ABC News, I'm Chuck Sievertson. Tropical storm Lala expected today to hit Hawaii as a hurricane. In Hilo, Hawaii, ABC's Melissa Adan.
6: Now, there's also the question of Kilauea, the massive volcano erupting here. Some studies suggest volcanic gases can make storms produce more lightning. But when we're talking about more than 2 feet of rain falling on these massive volcanoes and mountains, the biggest threat will be mudslides.
5: Flooding in Ohio, Illinois, and Indiana. ABC News forecaster Samara Theodore.
7: The days-long storm bringing more than 10 inches to some areas.
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7: This neighborhood near the White River evacuating. The river expected to crest today.
5: Rescuers breaking through earthquake rubble. A magnitude 7.7 quake struck off the coast of Indonesia today, then another 6.9 quake hit. Officials say at least 38 dead. 5 people shot and wounded early today at Virginia State University. School says one person's critical. This is ABC News. A Ukraine air attack inside Russia hit a rocket technology and electronics complex. Ukraine President Zelensky says the need for peace has to be felt in Russia. A mistake that could have led to a mid-air disaster over Arizona yesterday morning was caught by an alert air traffic controller. 2 American Airlines planes, one arriving, the other departing, had the same call numbers. He radioed instructions to each pilot to 2482 departure and 2482 arrival, all caught by ATC.com.
9: That's the first time I've been working air traffic for 25 years. I've never seen that 2 aircraft pretty much merge with the same call sign. That's pretty incredible.
10: Yeah, we're going to say good job. You know, I've been flying a lot less than that. I've never seen that either, so nice work.
5: FAA is investigating. A Picasso etching stolen from a Milwaukee art gallery in 2018 has been found by a landlord cleaning out a vacant apartment. Police investigating. Chuck Sievertson, ABC News.
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11: I'm Tom Brock. A tragic death in Pierce County where deputies say a 5-year-old girl was found dead in the yard of a Graham home. Yesterday, her grandmother reported her missing from the home near 39th Southwest and 92nd Avenue East. A large, aggressive dog blocked deputies from reaching the girl. That dog was shot on the scene. Here is Pierce County Detective Josh Mills.
12: She had wounds consistent with an animal attack, and the investigation that follows, I'm trying to figure out which animal it was that killed her, if it was an animal.
11: The medical examiner will determine the official cause of death and whether that dog or another animal killed the girl. Seattle Fire Department divers searched the dark, cold waters of Lake Washington late last night. This is after 911 calls reported a vehicle had plunged into the lake just south of the I-90 floating bridge. Rescue swimmers and divers searched all over, including under and around the vehicle, but did not find anyone. Eyewitnesses said there were 2 people in the vehicle. Both swam back to shore and took off from the scene before the fire crews got there. Light rail expansion to West Seattle has been delayed again. Sound Transit announced Thursday service won't begin until 2035. That's a 3-year delay over the current schedule. The agency says it's going to take a lot longer to build a train-only bridge across the Duwamish River than they originally anticipated. Service to West Seattle was originally expected to open in 2030. Your Cairo News Radio forecast. A good night for football at Lumen Field, where the Hawks take on the Cowboys. Today you'll see partly cloudy skies, highs near 75 at around kickoff time. Sunday, morning clouds and afternoon sun, highs again in the mid-70s. I'm Tom Brock, Cairo News Radio.
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14: In today's class, let's talk about how risk requires management and the inherited IRA rules are getting harder to ignore. 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
15: Welcome to The Money Professor with Chris Longworth. 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
16: It's exciting to watch people gather that knowledge up and then start to apply it to their own situation.
15: And a comprehensive review is made available to you.
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15: Chris Longworth is the Money Professor.
17: But I want to inherit all the money. The inherited IRA countdown is what we're going to hit first. Welcome to the show, The Money Professor with Chris Longworth. Chris Longworth is The Money Professor. I'm Jackie Selby.
14: Happy to be in class with everyone today. You, Jackie, are looking awesome as ever. And I know we've got some good information to share. This has been a topic, a hot topic over the last year. And it will continue to be so because of the rules that they're really vague, and people are having a hard time understanding what the rules of inherited IRAs really represent. And there are some unique pieces in there we really must understand. And so today we're going to talk about some of that, help folks get that broader knowledge, help them apply that knowledge. And then guess what? Every day is Saturday.
17: We like the idea of that. Now, Chris, how come in the movies, you know, when they have the big meeting to find out who inherited what, the reading of the will. It never says, oh, you, sis, you get the IRA. Congratulations.
14: Yeah. Well, I mean, generally, that's the piece that, you know, it's not true dramatic. In fact, it's the negative drama that people don't want. So that's why they don't glorify that piece, because it's really not that thrilling. You know, but in essence, truly, it's. When we look at just the numbers itself, it's really quite dramatic, and it really begs us to pay attention, folks. And so let's start with just some basic data metrics that right now, currently, it is estimated that in the hands of current 401k, we'll call participants, right? Participant beneficiaries, those people, the working class and the retiree pool, hold an estimated well over $50 trillion. And we are looking at a handoff event. We call the handoff event, which is the inheritance event that happens this year, is some of the estimates are pushing up towards $70+ trillion are going to change hands throughout inheritance. And so that's a lot. That's a lot of numbers. That's hard to recognize those numbers, but that's true data metrics. And this is why we say if you make a mistake here, sometimes it's not just painful, it's expensive. And nobody wants to add expense in their retirement life, especially if they're handing off something that they think is a blessing to the family. And lo and behold, it's a curse all the way around because no one really understood it. No one really, you know, they really didn't know how to use it. And then all of a sudden, you know, penalties are starting to accrue. You know, what do you mean we got to take a distribution? I didn't know that had to happen. And I mean, it's the certain things that people just don't understand that can pop up. Like I said, it's the when the devil pops up, I mean, there it is, and now we got to deal with it. And
17: now what? Yeah.
14: Well, I mean, here again, this is where risk requires management. So if the inherited IRA is in a risk investment of any kind, well, that requires some serious management. If we are simply inheriting savings, well, that's rather simple. A non-IRA account has different rules upon it, and they're rather simple rules. The IRA is where we find the most complex and regulated piece of all of the assets that a retiree will have is in a traditional IRA, a traditional deferred account, only because the IRS has made it so.
17: Oh boy.
14: And so within that, on that handoff, so again, between a spouse, there is no, I mean, the spouse gets to absorb it as their own. They use the spousal rules of IRA. So they literally, nothing stops for them, nothing changes for them. So there's really no danger to the spouse. I mean, it's not even an issue. It's when the last one dies. Now what happens? So the beneficiaries that are named, they will be the first in line. This is why it is so important to have designated beneficiaries on all of these types of programs, on all of your programs in general.
17: All right.
14: All of your money, all of your insurance must have designated beneficiaries.
17: This is a very good point. If you haven't gone over this with a professional, the Money Professor is available to you. His name's Chris Longworth. 800-719-7917. 800-719-7917. You can use that number, get onto his
14: priority spot.
17: Yeah, in his calendar with a priority spot. Yep. Now, I was just thinking, what if you're the first wife and the man had you as the designated beneficiary and then he got divorced and he remarried and he didn't change it?
14: Haven't seen that before, have we? And that's, boy, there's lots of drama. Movies have been made about this.
17: I'm telling
14: scenario,
17: you.
14: You know what I'm
17: first
14: saying?
17: First Wives Club.
14: Some of the most noted Hollywood elites have died intestate without a proper will or a trust, and it is an absolute melee. It's crazy what can happen.
17: Right.
14: But truly, that's a great point. So in that regard, previous life, why I always call it the previous life. Right, so we had a previous life, we were married, doesn't matter how long, that person was your named beneficiary on your life insurance policy and as a beneficiary to your retirement plan, right?
17: Okay.
14: Right. So off we go, life goes on, life happens, you two decide to go different ways, you part your ways, and you never change those things. You never change the beneficiary form in your life policy, and you never change the beneficiary form on your retirement plan. Life goes on. You find someone you really care about. You guys fall in love. You get married. You spend many years, have children together. You're a grandfather and grandparent many times over. And you die at the end of your life spending, 40 plus years with this person, only to find out at the end of your death, well, you never change those things. And the ex gets the life insurance. And she gets your retirement plan. Unless you change it. The current wife gets none of it because that's how powerful the designated beneficiary form is. It is not contestable after death. It's not changeable after death, certainly. So that's why it's so important to understand just some of the basic things. Make sure that we mentioned this at the last show. All of your bank accounts, all of your accounts at the bank, please go and put a POD, pay upon death, on those. Mm-hmm. Please, please do that for me and do it for the loved ones that you care about. And like I said before, one of the most loving things that we can do if we really love our family is prepare ahead of time for all of these events. Make it so that they don't have to do anything but simply show up with a letter and the account is now theirs.
17: Mm-hmm.
14: So again, pre-planning, it really makes all these events happen very easily, right? It's not hard. Designated beneficiary forms, update them across your lifespan. Everything you have, update them. If there's been life changes, make sure that your designated beneficiary forms reflect those life changes. If people have gone, come and gone, make sure that they are no longer there if you don't want to bless them, right? Not hard to do, folks. It really isn't hard to do, but it takes some thought, takes some effort, but it must be done. Otherwise, I've had to have those conversations with people where you have to look them in the eye and say, sorry, you don't get this because you're not the designated beneficiary. The other person is. And, oh my God, it's...
17: That hurts.
14: More than hurts. you got to run and duck.
17: Mm-hmm. Man.
14: I mean, sometimes it gets downright, violent. And this is where I say it's unfortunate, but if we don't pay attention to these things, these are just two of the things that can really, really cause pain and suffering after you are gone. So think forward, folks. Let's go, like I said, pay upon death forms at the bank. and designated beneficiaries on everything else, all your insurance, life insurance, any type of investment that you have, any pension that you have, anything, make sure you have a designated beneficiary that is there to receive it. That way they'll get the blessings from the IRS and all of those rules that will literally benefit them. Otherwise, it could be a very unfriendly situation where it's not so beneficial. So,
17: okay, Chris, I have a question for you. 800-719-7917, after I give your number here. 800-719-7917. What if there's a bunch of beneficiaries listed, but the person doesn't have a will?
14: See, there again, this is what I like about designated beneficiaries. It doesn't need a will.
17: Okay.
14: The designated beneficiary form is a standalone document.
17: All right.
14: It is a separate piece outside of the will that literally gives you the power to choose and designate someone and not have to worry about it being in a will or a trust, because it's a self-completing document. So,
17: okay.
14: You know, Jackie, let's take a minute and turn to the students right there and say, hey, guys, if you've heard anything here in the first part of the show about how you can make sure that you are covered in these areas, use the phone number Jackie's going to give you, and let's sit down and do a couple things. Let's do a real good review. If you haven't had a real strong review lately, let's do the forensic review I like to do, and let's take a look at everything that you're doing. We'll focus in on the income plan. We'll make sure that it will last all of your life, no matter how long that life is. We're specialists in that part, folks. It's what we do day in and day out. How about for the next 10 of you that call in right now, no cost, no obligation, you will get the priority spot on the calendar, and then we will also take a look at the fee report. We'll analyze that for you and help you understand that, the multiple layers that there are and how you can change some of those. How about the risk assessment? If we can help you recognize the unnecessary losses and stop those, that means more income for you. And the tax analysis. This is the big one, folks. This is the one that will really reveal how much you are actually going to keep and what Uncle Sam is going to demand from you for the

800-719-7917, 800-719-7917. The show is called The Money Professor. You can also check out his website. Would you like that? It's thefinancialeducationgroup.com.

0: just wondering, you know, Jed and all of his kin, he made a lot of money with all that black gold Texas tea popping up. I wonder who he gave it. Did he leave all the money to Jethro?
1: Out sitting by the cement pond and enjoying the sunshine.
0: Oh, my gosh. Welcome back to The Money Professor with Chris Longworth, because inherited money, inherited IRA is what we're talking about right now.
2: Truly.
0: How can this inherited IRA planning become a bigger tax conversion for retirees, or should I say tax conversation for the retiree and their family? I don't think Jed had IRAs, but he sure did have an interested banker.
1: Well, and so there again, it's a great conversation in continuing on with the risk of inheritance without management, right? If we have no management, wherever there's risk involved, and taxes are risk of some kind, we have volatility that's a risk on the money if they're invested certain ways. I mean, all of those things are risk to your money. And so that requires management, right? Where there's no risk, there's no management. So it's about removing the risk from the money. How do we do that? So within that inherited IRA planning conversation, taxes. Yes, let's talk about those taxes. How do you remove the risk of taxes from IRA money? Well, that's simply conversion. That is where understanding that conversion truly is your hero here. And we can show you a couple of different, these are just great math formulas that show conversion done at certain rates and certain times really do provide a huge benefit mathematically. It's just mathematics to the numbers, folks. It's whether you're going to pay the largest amount to the IRS in taxes over your lifetime or you're going to pay the smallest amount. It's that simple. There is no more, there's really nothing more to the conversation. I ask folks, would you like to pay the smallest amount or would you like to pay the most amount?
0: Okay.
1: Jackie, would you like to, in your taxes in retirement, would you like to pay the smallest amount or would you like to pay the most amount?
0: I'm an extremist. I want to pay the no amount.
1: See, and that means the least amount,
0: yes.
1: And that's zero. Right. So when we get to the zero income tax, that's what conversion does for us. That's what a Roth account really can be, is it's zero income taxes. And it's not considered income. It's just cash flow. It's not income. Tax is already paid.
0: Oh.
1: So you can have as much cash flow coming out of a Roth account as you like, and it's not on the income line because it is not income. It's cash flow, and you get to use it any way you like because taxes have already paid. So huge advantage in that, and it can be as dramatic as literally as much as 2/3 of an overall IRA will evaporate the taxes over a 25 to 30 year lifespan. 2/3. Well, let's not do that. And, you know, that's, again, we can show you the math. We'd love to go through that with folks and show them how conversion, literally, you're going to pay 1/3 in the conversion cost. Now you're done forever for the rest of your life. And if we do this and do it properly using the right index crediting programs that have bonus features.
0: Oh, hey.
1: Now we get our tax money back sometimes within the first 12 months, but certainly within the next 24 months, all your tax money's back in your account and you are compound growing from there. So tax strategy really becomes the key element because now a Roth inherited IRA has no liability, but Jackie still has rules. It's not ruleless. It's taxless, but it's not ruleless. And again, people make mistakes here. They think because it's a Roth, I don't have to draw money from it. No, and so you don't. You let it sit, and maybe years down the road, you go ahead and make a withdrawal, and all of a sudden you get a letter from the IRS saying, hey, we have a penalty, 25% penalty on these accounts because you did not take a withdrawal within the specified period of time.
0: Oh.
1: A Roth IRA

0: still has the rules of IRA distribution, folks. Yes, an inherited Roth account must be fully distributed and liquidated within the 10-year period. It has the 10-year rule for the beneficiary receiving it. It's a tax-free event. It doesn't hurt anything. It doesn't mean anything. But they have to follow the rules of distribution. You either liquidate it all at once or over the next 10 years, it's what they call the at least rule. And that simply states that you must at least distribute the account in full within that 10-year period of time.
1: Okay, so Chris.
0: It's a taxless event, right?
1: Okay.
0: But it's not a ruleless
1: event. Who wouldn't take it all at once? Wouldn't you take it all at once?
0: Well, maybe you don't need it. Maybe you want it to grow into your future. Maybe you want to use it as a kickstart for your retirement future.
1: Oh, it'll continue growing?
0: Absolutely.
1: You can put it into
0: a vehicle of your very own.
1: Oh, okay. Because
0: you take it and put it into a vehicle of your very own.
1: Okay.
0: You're going to cash it out. You got the money. It's yours now. You can reinvest those assets.
1: I see. Yes, of course.
0: Reinvest those dollars.
1: Yeah.
0: Put them into your own program. Put them into your own defined benefits plan.
1: Yes.
0: Build your own tax advantaged future out of it. Now, to be clear, it's no longer tax-free to you. You cannot take an inherited Roth account and stretch that over your lifetime as a designated beneficiary. They took that away from us. You can't do that. So this is why I say, take the money. It's yours. It's not a taxable event. Now it's in your possession. And when you reinvest it, that would be deemed non-qualified asset. So now it's being reinvested in the non-qualified tax category. And that is absolutely tax advantaged when it comes time for distribution. So again, if you know the rules and you know how to make these things work for you, it is an absolute blessing, right? If you don't need the money, we can reinvest it for your very own future. And now you're building a tax advantaged distribution of your very own. And yes, we do this all the time for folks. It's wonderful.
1: Now that sounds fun to me, because then you'd be able to take that money and then put it into something else.
0: Whatever you like.
1: I mean, what if you needed a life insurance policy? You know, what if you needed it, right?
0: Well, you're a smart and intelligent person. Wouldn't you want to take some of those dollars and put it into your future so that your retirement now could emulate what you're just, I mean, you will be able to then hand off a legacy to somebody after you are gone if you do this correctly. Like I said, folks, you know, as a financial education instructor, I really want you to understand that there's real structure that must be paid attention to.
1: Okay.
0: Right? So again, when it comes to the instruction part of teaching financial topics, it really comes down to just the basics. We have to always fall back to the basics, right? Basic structure gives us much better results. So it's really looking at, what do we have to know about an inherited IRA? What are the rules that I must know? And if I follow those rules, I get a much better result. If I stray outside the rules, could be penalties to me. I don't want that, right? Nobody wants that. So we got to just take a minute to understand the rules. You know, it's not difficult. It's not complicated. Maybe a little intricate if we have multiple accounts. Maybe a little intricate, but it certainly isn't difficult to understand. But you must really look into those things, because that's where the penalty piece comes. And a 25% tax is, I mean, for just missing a required minimum distribution, you trigger an event that is exceptionally expensive.
1: Mm-hmm.
0: Let's not do that. Learn about it. Follow the rules. You get much better results.
1: Okay, that's very good to understand and to know, because you just turn out, nobody's talking about this except you. 800-719-7917.
0: Amazing.
1: Call the Money Professor, 800-719-7917.
0: So the real publication, if you really want to dive into some of these pieces, folks, and again, I keep this one in my desk library. Truly, it's publication 590. Publication 590 in the IRS code A and B. So publication 590 A and B. Those are the rules of the IRS for distribution on your IRAs of all kinds. And so there again, if we understand the rules, then we can make them work to our advantage, right?
1: Mm-hmm.
0: So it's not hard. We can certainly help you understand that. But truly, you know, the Roth account, it can have some false confidence behind it if you don't follow the rules, right? It's a tax-free event. It's not a ruleless event. There are rules we must follow, even in a tax-free world. So like I said, it's an IRA. It's an individual retirement arrangement. It can be traditional deferred or it can be tax-free, but the rules must be followed. So, okay. Jackie, let's turn to those students and listeners once again and say, guys, if you'd like help in understanding those rules, if you have a situation, if you are receiving an inheritance and you want to make sure that you have it dialed in and well understood, you want to protect it, you want to make it last all your life, give us a call. Use the number Jackie's going to give you. You'll have a priority spot on my calendar. We'll be able to sit down and do the full forensic review that I love to do. And let's take a look at several things. Let's look at that income plan. Let's develop one that will last all of your life or as many lives as you would like. Then let's do the fee report. Let's make sure that's well understood so that we can see where we might be able to save some money there. How about the risk assessment? This is what we're talking about, folks. If we understand what is at risk and what we can do to stop that risk, that means more income. It's kind of simple logic. And then the tax analysis. This is the big one. Understand what conversion can do for you. How much are you going to pay the tax man over your lifetime of retirement? We've got some great math formulas that we can share with you, and we'd love to do that. And then let's customize that income plan. Let's use the Wealth Defender Defined Benefits Plan, the proven strategy that will strengthen your retirement income. It will take all the worry out of your living. I mean, folks, it takes all the guesswork out of it for you. So give us a call. 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So, Jackie, give them that phone number. Folks, use that number. 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
3: I'm Frank Lindsay. A light rail extension to West Seattle has been pushed back another 3 years to 2035. Cairo News Radio's Chris Sullivan says this is the second delay.
4: Big time delays for the folks in that community. The good news is at least Sound Transit says it is currently funded under their current circumstances, which includes that $35 billion hole going forward. So it looks like they're going to go with this. It's just going to take maybe 9 years from now until we'll be able to open to West Seattle.
3: You can find a deep dive on this project at MyNorthwest.com. A building that once held more than 800 state transportation workers a day in Olympia now has fewer than 50. The Washington State Standard reports WSDOT is relocating employees from its aging headquarters due to structural and seismic safety concerns. Workers have been told to limit their time in that building. The agency and the governor's office are working on a plan for a new headquarters. The EPA is removing hundreds of thousands of gallons of toxic chemicals from a shuttered pulp mill near Aberdeen. The Seattle Times reports the owner of Cosmo Specialty Fibers missed a cleanup deadline. The push comes after that chemical tank rupture that killed 11 people in Longview back in May. Cleanup is expected to cost $8 million. You've been missing football?
5: Touchdown! Seahawks! Jackson, Smith, and Jigba!
3: Well, the wait is over. The Seahawks kick off their preseason against the Dallas Cowboys tonight at 5 o'clock, and you can catch all the action right here on Cairo News Radio. This weekend, look for clouds in the morning, mostly sunny skies in the afternoon, with highs around 78.
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6: Welcome to The Money Professor with Chris Longworth.
1: Debt does not retire quietly. Hey, welcome back to The Money Professor with The Money Professor, Chris Longworth. I'm Jackie Selby. Yeah. Why doesn't, what the heck, man? Who's retiring with debt? Let's talk about this.
0: You know, I was watching Perry Mason. I love
1: Perry
0: watching
1: Mason. Wow.
0: Perry Mason still plays on TV. It's one of my favorites.
1: And, wow.
0: That lead in music is so dramatic. And then, I mean, truly, debt doesn't retire quietly, or maybe if you're not careful, debt never retires. And that's the disastrous spot you want to avoid. Truly, if we look at debt as an overall, well, how about this one? The Federal Reserve Bank of New York reported total household debt to be over $18.8 trillion in the first quarter of this year alone. Just the first quarter. Almost $19 trillion is the household debt, and most of that is credit card debt. You know, when, again, we point to that piece, and credit cards are again, exploding in usage and exploding in volume, and people are just, it's crazy what we see happening. It really is. It's lack of real understanding. This is where the financial illiteracy piece really becomes very present, is when we find people living in debt. And folks, remember this. I don't care how deep a discount you got. If you put that thing on a credit card and you make the minimum payments until it's done, you will pay over 16 times the original purchase price of that item, no matter what it is, no matter how deep a discount you got, 50% discount, 70% discount, and pay it off one payment at a time until you are done. It is staggering how much interest you will pay over that period of time. And how about the time frame? It could be 20 plus years before you pay it off. What?
1: Wow.
0: Loan sharking, I don't know what it is.
1: I have
0: a hard time even talking about that one, because that's just mind-blowing that people get trapped into that, and then they get coerced into it. And then they start what we call card jumping. Rack up one card, find another card with zero interest at the moment, and transfer everything over there, carry that one for the next year because it's zero interest for a year. As soon as the interest comes in, move it to the next card that's zero interest for the next year. That's leapfrog. That's just moving the debt full. I mean, that's lunacy. That's lunacy. If you want to use the credit card, I love my credit cards. I love them. I use them often. I run my entire company off of them. Mm-hmm. I love the air miles. I love the bonus point. I love all the cash back. We never carry a balance, ever, never. And never once have I carried a balance on a credit card. I pay it off every month without fail so that we get the bonus. We get the points. We get the goodies. We actually get them because we paid the thing off. If you are making payments over time, you don't get the thing until it's paid off. And then you get the bonus. Then you get the goodie. And by then, you've already spent 16 times more than you could go out and buy the ticket by yourself. If you're doing airlines, I mean, my goodness. Mm-hmm. So you got to really look at debt very carefully and be very careful with it, right? People fall into that trap very easily. It's an easy trap to fall into. And this is where I will say that there are plenty of financial people out there talking about the dangers of debt and how to use it correctly. Now, again, mortgage isn't awesome. There is some good debt. Not all debt is bad. Right? Not all debt is bad. Credit card debt, unsecured loans can be the most harmful type. They're the most detrimental, right? A car loan, not a bad thing. It's a fixed period of time. We know how long and we know how much. And not only that, that thing, the vehicle, allows you the transportation to go make the money to pay for itself. So you kind of got to have that one. If that's a good debt, I'll give you that, because it's not for very long. It's a period of time, 5 years, 6 years, you're done. House, right? We're building equity. That mortgage is a debt, but it's a good debt because we're gaining far more equity than the debt we are pushing forward. And you are pushing the debt forward. Again, you will pay double what you paid for the house just because of the interest on the loan, right? You do run the math, folks. Interest over 30 years, it's staggering. It's like more than you paid for the house. And so now, yeah, this is where, again, we understand these things and we put them in perspective. Again, easy to get in front of those debts. We can make extra payments to the principal on a mortgage, and you will knock that debt down fast and save thousands in interest charges just by making extra payments to the principal directly. So then there's a strategy. So if we learn the strategy and we employ that strategy, apply that strategy to ourselves, guess what? It's going to benefit you, and you get to revel in those benefits. So it's really understanding, you know, what debt really is. It's not quiet, especially in retirement. It is the absolute noisiest thing that you could do to yourself. It's the most stressful thing is you can put yourself into in retirement is financial debt. Remember, the psychology of money reigns supreme here, folks. It really is the thing that will make your life difference notable. And I mean notable is the psychology upon your money. If you are living in a negative psychology financial world, you are not going to be healthy, you are not going to be well, and you're not going to feel good. We're tracking this right now, and we see it every day, and it just presents itself as right. It is, right?
1: Yeah, we talk about the health
0: turn that
1: part
0: around.
1: Of it, yeah.
0: Turn that around. You have a positive psychology. You feel good about every day. I'm experiencing every day like it's Saturday. Do you not think that would put longevity on your side? Your immune system gets ramped up. You're healthier. You're able to feel better, do more. I mean, it's a very positive existence all the way around. We have control over this piece, folks. We really do. Jackie, we really do. I mean, I'm looking, you can't see me, folks, but I'm looking right at her. We really do have control over this piece in our life. And it's amazing when I watch people exercise this control. They take it. They take the knowledge. They digest it, they internalize it, and then they apply it to their situation, and you get to see immediate results. It doesn't take long, and I mean immediate results in just changing some thinking processes. So it's fun to work with folks and get that different thought happening, show them the truth and facts between academic planning and the marketplace of hype and fiction.
1: Right.
0: You know, I
1: sure.
0: mean, it's just the marketplace is hype and fiction, folks. It really is. If you want real academic success, then you have to turn to academics and say, what does that teach us? What is the proper structure? What is the proper balance? What does that really look like? I mean, true balance is not an array of investments. I'm sorry. It's really not. And I know that's what you're being told. And I know you think you know something if that's what you're being told. But truly, at the end of the day, true balance is in risk management. And there are tons of academic articles to speak to that. How much of your money's at risk? How much is not at risk? Can you turn to yourself right now and look at your portfolio? How much of your money is not at risk? Do you even know? Is there any of it not at risk? Because remember, all securities, all equities share one common characteristic we simply cannot remove, and that is 100% risk. 100% of the time.
1: Okay.
0: So if you have the bulk of your assets there, Jackie, what do you think you're in?
1: Risk. You're saying that my 401k that I've been putting money into and keep chasing around year after year, et cetera, all that money is at risk?
0: 100% risk, 100% of the time.
1: Dude.
0: You cannot change that, right? You are the participant beneficiary in that plan, and all the investments currently, all the investments inside the 401k have some element of risk, and some of it's 100% risk 100% of the time for the most part. And this is where I say it really becomes quite tedious to find what's the right thing to do, because you're surrounded in a world of risk. You're surrounded by people telling you to buy this and sell that and hang on, buy this and sell that. Mm-hmm. hang on, sell this, buy that and hang on. And then, buy that, sell this and hang on. And it's just the repeating cycle of lunacy. And there's no plan to that. That is one. That's investing. I'm not saying don't do that, folks. Again, to be clear, I'm not saying don't do this. I'm saying do it with purpose. And if your purpose is to gain quality of life, money to live on, that is not the thing to do. That's where I will say, no, that's not the thing to do. If you have other monies that are not for quality of life, then certainly risk away if that's what you would like to do. You never know. You might get lucky. And that's all it is. You might get lucky. I hope you do. I truly hope you do. I have money at risk. Certainly, I have investments. Absolutely I do. But I also have my majority is in safe and secure programs, just like I talk about, folks. Yes, in fact, I own everything I talk about. I own it as well. And so there again, there's a purpose to that. Well, it's by orchestrated and architected design. It's architect, it's design. You got to feature these things in, build them into. Now you get to enjoy all the benefits that they hold, right? If you only have one piece, that's all you're going to get. It's the one piece. If you have 100% risk 100% of the time and you never change that, guess what? You're living in risk. And you look that up in the dictionary. And Jackie, what is that definition of risk?
1: You're going down.
0: You're in danger. It's yeah. This simple word. In danger.
1: Yeah.
0: To be at risk means you are in danger. Well, if your money's at risk, isn't that mean your money's in danger? And if you're trying to live on this money, I can't see any, there's no logical place in the planet where I'm going to be okay with the quality of life that I must have being at risk. That does not make sense. It's not academically honest. It's not even industry honest. It's actually quite disingenuous to say that that's okay, because it's really not okay. Mm-hmm. So guys, if you've heard that and if that strikes a chord with you, and if you'd like to see what your risk factor truly really is, and you'd like to have a real measurement, Jackie's going to throw a phone number out there and I want you to use it right now. Rebecca's waiting for you. She'll grab your information. She will get you on my calendar. She will give you the priority of priority spots. You actually get to choose. And then we will sit down and go through that forensic review that I very much like to do. Let's do the fee report. What is that going to tell us? How about the risk assessment? A real risk assessment. I'll show you how it's done. It's not hard. Pretty simple. It's very logical and strategic. And then the tax analysis. Let's find out exactly what that means for you and show you how you can have the smallest amount, not the largest amount, to pay to the IRS. And then let's customize that income plan. Let's use the Wealth Defender defined benefits plan. Let's make sure that it strengthens your retirement income. 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Jackie, let them know how they can get that done.
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0: See you there.
7: Yeah.

0: financial freedom we see.
1: So some of the biggest retirement decisions are hidden in the paperwork. So we're going to unfold a bit of that for you. This is our mailbag segment on The Money Professor with Chris Longworth. Details,
2: Chris. Unfolding the paper, right?
1: Yes.
2: Unfolding the paper.
1: How about this one? We inherited mom's brokerage account. Do we owe tax on it right away or only if we sell something?
2: See, that's a great question. I love this one. Most people don't understand the inheritance rules and what is the taxable liabilities of such inheritance. If it's mom's brokerage account, that would give me an idea that it's not an IRA. It's a non-qualified savings account. That's what the IRS is going to deem it as, a non-qualified account. Well, in fact, you get to receive those as a stepped-up basis rule. And that simply means there is no taxable event due to you the day that you receive it. So you can receive it upon mom's death at the stepped-up basis rule, which means the value the day you receive it is where it will start. Now, if it grows beyond there while you own it, yes, now we have capital gains tax that we must pay attention to. But the IRS publication 551 says that inherited property basis is generally the fair market value at the date of death or the alternative valuation date. So stepped up basis means that they can, like I said, inherit it at the day that, mom passed. That is deemed to be the basis, or the value is that day. You get to receive it right there. There's no taxes to you. But if it grows beyond that, taxable liability will be long-term capital gains tax.
1: Dang.
2: Again, depending upon what that looks like, we help many folks right now. Again, there is a lot of money that changes hands in this inheritance handoff, folks. And, you know, look at inheritance as a real blessing to your future. I mean, it will literally allow you the opportunity to set yourself up so that you can have a wonderful retirement future if you use it as such. Remember, definition on your money. Just because you got a lump sum of money, put a definition on it, folks. Inheritance is a wonderful thing. It can be an absolute blessing when it's handled correctly. And I can promise you that everyone that we work with that leaves, you know, we build legacies so that they can leave an inheritance behind. Their greatest fear is that it gets spent all at once. It just gets blown quickly.
1: Oh.
2: It's not used wisely. That's the greatest fear of the people that we work with, that when we ask them, you know, what are they worried about? Well, Chris, I'm worried that it's not going to get used wisely. I'm worried it's going to blow up in one party. You know, I mean, I've seen it happen, actually. Oh, my God. I have stories I could share with folks of two daughters that received, and he died way too soon, way too young, 72, and left about $500,000 split between two daughters. And literally within 12 months, it was all gone. All of it. Every penny.
1: No.
2: It went to parties. It went to boats for the boyfriend. Not even married. These people weren't even married. Boats and cars and motorcycles for the boyfriends.
1: No.
2: Not even for themselves. I mean, that...
1: We're speechless.
2: $500,000 in 12 months between two people evaporated. Now, that's a problem. In my world, that's a tragedy. That's a tragedy. I could, you know, Tom is banging on the box right now. I can hear him still.
1: I bet.
2: Yep. Here again, I mean, totally. He did not want that to happen, but he didn't do anything to prevent it either. He didn't have any provisions of guidance. This is where a well done will and a trust matched with all of your benefits of all your investments and planning can be a real blessing. Is we want to have these things passed to the next generation with purpose and with some kind of knowledge that it's going to continue on and provide a benefit for them and maybe even the next generation beyond them, your grandchildren, or how about great-grandchildren? I mean, a legacy done right can go several generations and provide benefit all along the way. So you got to think about it.
1: So you know all these strategies.
2: Totally. Yeah, I mean, it's all about strategy.
1: Or it won't last. All right, 800-719-7917, 800-719-7917. Although I have seen people who have a trust fund and they get a huge like distribution from the thing every month.
2: Yeah, no, I mean, there's many different ways that inheritance can pass. And we want to certainly understand all the different ways that could be done. So that way it benefits you, your family, the structure. I mean, if there's a business involved, we want to, again, there's a lot to look at when we talk about inheritance. So we're happy to explore that with everyone.
1: 800-719-7917 is how you reach the Money Professor. All right. What about for people who are creeping up on their required minimum distributions?
2: The dreaded RMDs.
1: RMDs. What's required by whom?
2: Well, the IRS has guidelines that says that a certain age, and that age is right now currently at 73, and I believe in 2033 it goes to 75. And they're pushing that age farther and farther out where you must start to take distributions from your deferred savings. So your qualified deferred accounts, your IRAs, 401ks, and the sort. If you have been delaying taking those dollars, you don't need them, so you're just letting them ride. Well, you reach a certain age, and currently it's 73, then you must start distributions. And that's why it's required minimum distribution. It's not a maximum, it's a minimum. And that minimum amount can be enough to push people into a higher tax bracket to where all of a sudden now you're paying, instead of 20%, you're paying 24%. And it also raises your Medicare surcharges. What used to be $185 is now $225 or more. And it's because you are making more income. And that's what affects your income piece. So that's why I say it's really... It really makes, Jackie, I'm just going to say it plain, it makes a damn good argument to be able to have this conversation and say, what do you want to claim as income and what do you want to have as cash flow that's not considered income? Does that make sense? Students and listeners, does that make sense at all? You want to be able to have control over what you call income and have enough cash flow that's not considered income that it doesn't hurt you. We don't want to pay extra Medicare charges. So don't control your income, right? Remove the tax man. Remove him. Even at 73, you do conversion at 73. There is a huge benefit between 73 and 90. Let's just say you'll make it to 90. There's a huge benefit between there just by removing the RMDs. So again, we love to show folks how this works. And this is a great one because again, this is so important because you want to leave something behind that's a blessing, not a curse. And if we leave behind inherited IRAs, it can be a bit of a curse because the beneficiary, right, they have to distribute those dollars in that 10-year period. It's all income to them. How about it pushes them two tax brackets higher? How about that one?
1: No.
2: Oh, yes. And it does it for 10 years. Ouch. So again, more money coming out of the account going to the tax man, less money going to the beneficiaries. It's a trap that we must understand to avoid. And the easy way to avoid it is pay your taxes early, pay your taxes now, do it up front. I don't care what anyone else says. I will show you the mathematics that will support that idea. It does not make sense to push this down the road to the next generation. It does not.
1: Okay.
2: Right?
1: Very good information. Call Chris, 800-719-7917.
2: Yeah, have some fun.
1: Yeah, 800-719-7917. How about this? We have a house in two different states.
2: Yeah.
1: How do we prove where we really live for taxes? I like this.
2: This is that, you know, the famed 6 months in a day rule, right? I mean, 6 months in a day, and generally, I'll say this very, very carefully, generally, because the states are changing these rules too, generally, that's what's deemed your permanent residence, wherever you spend the majority time. Now, Kiplinger will say it's 183-day rule, right? Wherever you spend 183 days, that is deemed to be your primary residence. It doesn't have to be contiguous. Doesn't have to be all at once. We could, you know, hop back and forth month after, you know, every other month. But just make sure you spend the extra couple of weeks where you want it to be your permanent residence, right? That's the rules. I mean, it's kind of simple. Now, the states are leaning on that, and they are changing. I know California, Washington, I think even Oregon has got provisions that they're trying to go after people that have property here and their main domicile is not in the state. they're still going after you somehow. And I mean, I don't like it for that, but you know, we're seeing things start to be talked about having extra taxes on people who have vacation homes here. So if you are a snowbird, for instance, and this, you know, you've deemed to be a little bit more tax friendly in Arizona, so you, that is now your present domicile, your primary residence, and your home here becomes a vacation home, there may not be any relief for you in Washington. So they're still going to come after everything they can here, because the state's broke, and it's, that's what they're telling us anyway. And I find that to be a different conversation for another day, but truly, we have to be aware of that, right?
1: Dang. All right. Dang.
2: Yeah, I mean, well, again, this is where structure and planning is everything, guys. I mean, I'm telling you, if you don't think forward a little bit, just a little bit, you know, learn some things. What does it mean to have multiple properties in multiple states? What are the states where this is real friendly to do? Can I have a home in Florida and make that my permanent residence and have a home here and not have to pay anything extra? Probably not. So again, it depends on the state and the rules that are there. We really want to make it really well understood. So Jackie, here we are at the end of class. Students and listeners, we love you each and every week being here. And we just hope you heard something that of interest today. And again, this whole class is all designed about provoking thought. We want you to start thinking differently about your money. We want you to start questing for smart money management skills. Guys, remember, smart money management skills. 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If you are using investments that cannot deliver your expectations, you're probably not going to be happy. So, folks, if you want to see what that tax analysis tells us, if you want to do a real risk assessment, give us a call right now. Give that or use that number Jackie's going to give you. I'm going to let her ring us out of class today, folks. Again, we're thrilled each and every week to have you here. We hope to see you next week as well. And Tuesday and Thursday online in the live workshop lab. Jackie, give them that phone number. Folks, have a great weekend, and we will see you next week.
1: 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And class is now dismissed.

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6: Those shock gloves that could be issued to ICE agents are not new. They are in use in some law enforcement agencies.
7: There's no burn marks. There's no darts to remove, and obviously there'd be no bullet holes. I mean, it just gains instant compliance, and there's no need for having EMS come or anything like that for a quick application like that. You get quick compliance, and it truly is an absolute de-escalation type tool.
6: Police Lieutenant Butch Gallion in Tennessee's Hawkins County says they've been used for years. For 2 days in November, the Kennedy Space Center's historic shuttle landing facility will be open to the public.
8: November 7th and November 8th, NASA's Kennedy Space Center will open what was the once restricted and certainly historic shuttle landing facility to the interested public and host this multi-day celebration featuring world-class air shows, tech demonstrations, space exhibits.
6: NASA Administrator Jared Isaacman says the public will see NASA tech up close. Chuck Severson, ABC News.
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9: I'm Tom Brock. The opening of light rail to West Seattle has now been pushed back another 3 years. Sound Transit announced it does not expect to begin service until 2035. The agency says it's going to take a lot longer than originally anticipated to build a train-only bridge over the Duwamish River. When ST3 was approved by voters in 2016, the extension to West Seattle was promised to open by 2030. A new Zillow study shows the Seattle metro area has the smallest share of multi-bedroom rentals of any major city in the U.S. The authors of the study say a national shortage of homes is driving up costs. King County plans to reopen a building shuttered 4 years ago to find room for thousands of employees that have been working from home. The county closed the King County Administration Building at 4th and James between the courthouse and the jail back in 2022. The Seattle Times reports the room is now needed once again after County Executive Gurme Zahale ordered workers back to the office for at least 3 days a week. In January, just 9,000 of the more than 16,000 executive branch employees were working in person at least 3 days a week. While King County workers are moving back in, state DOT workers are moving out. A building that once held more than 800 state transportation workers in Olympia now has fewer than 50. The Washington State Standard reports WSDOT is relocating employees from its aging headquarters due to structural and seismic safety concerns. Your Cairo News Radio forecast, partly cloudy skies, highs near 75 degrees. I'm Tom Brock, Cairo News Radio.
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11: Thank you so much. Welcome to Growing Your Wealth with Brian Evans, the show that gives you the straight talk and honest answers you need to help sustain yourself and your wealth for 30-plus years. On today's show, we're going to be discussing problems with oversimplified retirement plans and then how retirement planning changes based on how much you have. My name is Jeff Shade, and as always, I'm just here to ask the questions, but the words of wisdom and solid advice, of course, they come from Brian Evans, CEO and President of Madrona Financial and CPAs. Brian, how are you doing today?
12: I'm doing great. Thanks, Jeff.
11: Always glad to hear it, Brian. Hope our listeners are having a great weekend. I hope you're doing well. And as always, we really appreciate you joining us every week here for Growing Your Wealth. Brian, let's talk about something a lot of people don't realize until it's too late, and that is oversimplified retirement plans.
12: Yeah, I wanted to hit this topic because a lot of people, I wrote a book called Prosperous Revelations, and one chapter is called Christian's Mechanics in Your 401k Plan. I just pointed out, just because you go to church doesn't mean you're Christian, you're in a building. Just because you own tools doesn't make you a mechanic. And just because you have a 401k plan doesn't make you an asset allocation specialist, a tax planner, estate planner, income specialist, all these other things. However, you are in charge of your 401k plan, and you are basically thrust into that role. So a lot of people, that is not their hobby. They have lives. They like to do things like hiking or golfing or watching the grandkids rather than study markets. And so this stuff can be super intimidating. And so what I have noticed in all the years of doing this, a lot of people want simple. They maybe don't feel confident in their investment decisions because that's not their background. That's not their interest. Yet they're again thrust into that role. They have to make these decisions. And so a lot of people just err to the simplified version of whatever. And so I see this over and over. I see big firms marketing to simplify. Most of the stuff in our industry is marketing to simplify. And you think that's a good term. Simple is good, right? And it sounds like a good thing. I don't believe it is when it comes to your financial planning. I think simplicity is the enemy of good when it comes to financial planning. You can do so much better with a little bit more complexity in it. Complexity is your friend when it comes to this stuff. So it's a little reverse thinking for a lot of us to think that way, because most of my industry is marketing to simple. I see, what's your number? Is it a million? I'm like, well, that's pretty simplified. Or I see 401k plans where, well, I'm going to retire in 2035. I guess I'll pick the target date 2035 fund. I just have to pick one thing, right? Well, all you're doing is stacking up a lot of bonds in your portfolio, and the statistics on bonds are the index of bonds over the last 15 years net of fees is about 2% a year. The 10-year return is 1%, and the 5-year return is slightly negative. I'm kind of thinking that's not even keeping up with anything, let alone inflation. So that's kind of been dead money, and you're heavy into that because you went simple. You went, target date fund. Or you go to an advisor, and they say, we're going to make it simple. We're going to put it all into annuities. You don't have to think about the market ever again. Okay, that's simple. Or another advisor says, we're going to do this. We're going to put it into 3 buckets. We have a red bucket, a green bucket, and a yellow bucket. Simple, right? Okay, all these different things that are used in my industry to simplify and make it to, basically bring it down to simple terms, because people don't, they're intimidated by the complexity. So I wanted to point out some of the specific simplification tactics that are used in my industry and what the risk is to follow those and what the opportunity may be.
11: So, Brian, what is the biggest way that people oversimplify and accidentally hurt themselves?
12: Well, the one is putting it all into annuities for guaranteed lifetime income. That's one of them. In our industry, you can be a stockbroker, a non-fiduciary. You put people in the markets. That's the big firms with the 60-40 stock bond split. They specialize in that. You can be an annuity salesperson, and you're considered a fiduciary, although you only sell a product, so I don't know how that makes anybody a fiduciary. But they often do seminars. You know, you come, hey, we'll feed you a steak dinner. We'll tell you how terrible the market was in 2000 and 2003 and 2008 and a couple other years. We'll show how you don't want to take risk. We'll talk you out of leaving money in the market, and we'll have you want to get to safe money, and safe money that has guaranteed lifetime income. And then they sell that to you. Okay. Well, guaranteed lifetime income by itself, that term, is not a terrible thing. Who doesn't want guaranteed? Who doesn't want lifetime? And who doesn't want income? So you put all three together, guaranteed lifetime income. Boy, that sounds great, Brian. You're crazy? That's all I want. I'm like, well, is it now? So too much reliance on that can be a huge problem, because it can be a good thing too. Now, don't get me wrong. It's not a bad thing. It's just you can be too hot, too cold, or just right. I'm, you know, doing the Goldilocks analogy here. We want to be just right. So if you put all of your money, if all of your money is in, say, a pension, a Boeing pension, say, it's a flat payout, and then you went out and put your 401k money into a guaranteed lifetime cash flow annuity with a flat payout, well, I pretty much guarantee every year your buying power goes down for the rest of your life, because you have nothing to cover inflation. You have no growth in there. So when we look at financial planning and I plug in things that can't grow, I am going to plug in expenses that are growing. So we would see assets dissipate over time if they're not keeping up with inflation or spending. And if everything in your portfolio is guaranteed income, well, guaranteed sounds great again, but if it doesn't have an inflationary growth factor in your portfolio, then that can be a problem. So how do we use this? Well, when we do a financial plan, we say, all right, you have a pension that's maybe flat. You have some money in an annuity that's maybe flat. You have some Social Security income that's going up a little bit. And then you have some growth assets, some real estate funds, some credit funds, some stock market allocations, different things, structured notes, buffered ETFs, private equity, DSTs, other things like that, that you could have in your portfolio for the growth component, so that we can project out, you know, inflation coverage and growth of your investments. So the first one, Jeff, I think is just an over-reliance on dumbing it down. Just give me all your money. I'm a fiduciary advisor. I'm going to put all into this guaranteed lifetime annuity. I know a company that does this, because they called me with a tax question. I called them back, and when I was on hold, they said, we're a full service advisory firm. We take care of everything you need. And I remember asking the advisor, I'm like, am I wrong, or don't you guys just sell annuities? Yeah, we just sell annuities. And don't you just sell one company's annuity? And yeah, we just sell a particular company's annuity. And don't you just sell one of that company's annuities? They have multiple. You sell one annuity from one company, and that's all you do, and you're a full-service advisor. He's like, yeah, we're full-service, and that's correct. We just sell the one annuity from the one company to everybody we talk to. And they literally were selling over 50 to 100 million a year to this. Wow. They did 80 seminars a year. That's all they do, is sell this one annuity. Everybody in the room is a nail and they're a hammer. This is the best product ever. I even ask him, do you ever look at other annuities? Oh, no, we go with this one. And I said, I looked at that one and it doesn't pay out very good. Well, no, it's not really a competitive with, but we've been with them a long time and we trust them. I'm like, oh, so you just don't even want to bother to learn about a new annuity product. That's even too much work. That's too complicated. We're just going to do the same one decade after decade, make a boatload of money, put everybody into the same thing, even though it's not competitive and it's a flat payout. And wow, I was just like, okay, well, good luck to you. So that can be a problem.
13: Yes, like those one size fits all shirts sometimes that you buy and they kind of fit, but they really are not designed for you.
12: Oh, you bought those too, Jeff, huh? I bought thought those. Oh, one size fits all, and we're tall, big guys. You know, bigger guys. We're
13: 6'2"
12: and 200 plus, and those things just don't really fit me very often.
13: No, just don't bend over.
12: yeah. Don't reach for anything. Put your arms down, Brian. Don't reach that top shelf.
13: That's right. Well, you don't want to see that. Talking with Brian Evans here at Bedrona Financial and CPAs. Let me talk to the listeners for just a moment here, Brian, to remind you, if your retirement plan feels too simple or maybe it's too uncertain, this could be a conversation that helps you get some real clarity. It's called a Bedrona analysis. You can get yours at no cost and no obligation right now by calling 833-673-7373. It's 833-673-7373. And those phone lines are open right now. Ryan, what about the opposite side here? People who get too aggressive.
12: Well, yeah, you can be too aggressive depending on your timing. You know, if you go to that annuity sales presentation, they're going to show you the examples, and they're right, where people got too aggressive. It was 1999, or it was 2007, or, you know, there's various market crashes that we've had over the years. And if you're pulling money out, they call it sequence of return risk. If you're pulling money out of a down market, that money's gone. It never gets to recover. And now your base is much lower while you're pulling money out, and you could run out of money. So that's a big problem. So that's why, you know, guaranteed lifetime cash flow annuities can appeal to some people. And like I said before, they're not a bad thing. They're a great thing when you have them in the right percentage in your portfolio. Overloading on stocks. I think a big issue with the stock, you know, long-term stock market's done great. If you stick it out and you have that money allocated, you're getting your income from other sources, that can be a real nice strategy where you can leave your stock market piece alone, leave your growth assets alone. Don't be pulling on them using like the 4% rule where you're pulling a certain money out every year, even when the markets are down. That can lead to problems. So the ideal situation is where you have your credit funds, your rentals, your private non-traded real estate investment trusts, your guaranteed lifetime annuities, pensions, social security, interest from fixed and indexed annuities, all these things providing enough cash flow for you to live on so you can leave your growth investments alone. That's kind of the ideal thing. Then you can ride out any down market. Now, one of the two other issues on overloading on stocks I wanted to mention, one of them is sometimes we overload on a particular stock. And in our area, it might be, okay, I put all my money in. I worked at Boeing. I put my 401k plan into Boeing. And when I retired, I had Boeing. And then their stock dropped from $240 down to $98. You're like, oh no, we're in trouble. Houston, we have a problem. And then it recovered some, and then it dropped again. It recovered and it dropped. And so your retirement plan is basically a daily review on the computer. Am I okay today? All because you're overloaded in a particular stock. So that can be one issue that people have. The final issue I wanted to bring up on over reliance on stocks is a lot of people are still convinced they can time the markets, that there should be strategies out there where they would know better than the market as to when to get in, when to get out. Almost invariably, people will sell when they feel poorly about the market, when it's down, and they will buy when they feel good about the market, when it's up. Well, statistically, that is backwards. You're not supposed to buy high and sell low. And that is exactly, our emotions force us, you know, our brains to think to sell low and buy high. That is, you know, how our brains operate. And we need to try and do the opposite. It's very hard to do. So if you are timing it, not only are you doing something that I haven't really found any evidence to support, people can consistently time the market. They know next Tuesday the market's going to be bad, but Thursday it's going to be good. No, you don't. You're guessing. And so compound that with our human emotional reaction of selling low and buying high, timing of the market can be a real problem.
13: Brian, let's talk about some of these simple products that people use. And really, sometimes that can block tax planning opportunities, can it?
12: Oh, absolutely. There's all kinds of products out there. Now, as we talk about on this show,

0: There's all kinds of products out there now. As we talk about on this show all the time, there's five things money can do. It can grow, be liquid. It can provide cash flow. It can be secure, and it can do tax savings. One investment can't do all five of those ever. You can't have high growth and have it be secure, for instance. And so we need to mix and match based on our priorities. Now, a lot of people get nervous about markets. And I just had this conversation with somebody. She was like, oh, markets are terrible. You know, I'm so afraid of the market, and I don't want to be in it. There's too much stuff going on in the world. I said, well, there's always stuff going on in the world. And, you know, I always remind people when I started public accounting, the Dow was between 1,000 and 2,000, and I rode a horse to work, I think. And now the Dow is close to 50,000. Well, it didn't get there in a straight line, but boy, is it way up, way up. I mean, 1,500 to 50,000? That's an enormous increase. Man, shouldn't you put all your money in something like that? Well, in retrospect, maybe I should. But, you know, there's still this thought out there, well, it's gambling, you know. So if you have that thought, then you probably missed out. You know, this is life-changing. You put money into your 401k. I've got clients, had a regular job, put money in their 401k, never made a lot of money, but we're putting it in over time, and lo and behold, they retired. They have $1 million, $2 million, $3 million put away. Well, someone else doing that but was scared and nervous about the market, they might have one or 200,000 as opposed to one or two or more million because of the compounding rate of return that they did not get because they're playing it safe. They're nervous about the market, so they put it in the CDs or cash or the stable value fund or something like that. And so it's like, wow. Again, one of these terms that sounds good, stable. Stable sounds like a great investment. Value. Oh, stable value. What could be wrong with stable value? What could be wrong with guaranteed lifetime income? These are all great terms in the right percentages. So stable value is fine for liquidity and security. Do you want too much liquidity and security at the expense of growth and cash flow? Probably not. And so I kind of want some growth and cash flow. Those are good terms too. Right. If I put it all into one area, there too much in one area, I'm giving up another area. And so if you're giving up your growth and cash flow, then your retirement may be not as awesome as you wanted it to be because you were playing it too safe by putting money in cash and CDs.
1: Brian, I want to take a moment here to remind our listeners that if you're hearing the program today and you're thinking my retirement plan might be a little too simple, you basically got two options. First of which is you can call 833-673-7373 and request your Madrona analysis. 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And as a bonus, you'll get a copy of Brian's book, 7 Steps to a Successful Retirement. 833-673-7373 is the number, and those phone lines are open right now. And as I said, you do have two options. That is option number one. Your second option would be to join Brian Evans in Kirkland for his tax form treasure hunt, the 1040 treasure hunt as he calls it, and he will take a look at your 1040 tax form and show you what might be missing. Again, you can take advantage of that by calling 833-673-7373. This one call and that visit with Brian really could make all the difference. Brian, let's continue this conversation by talking about ignoring tax planning. Now, that is a big mistake.
0: Yeah, that can be a huge mistake. If you're not doing a financial plan, you know, we prepare financial plans for our clients where we look at everything, income, growth, RMDs, tax rates, inflation, mortality, what if scenarios, special, you know, extra spending for vacations or Medicare supplements down the road. Very detailed, very actionable plans. I've seen a lot of people come to me and they go, yeah, I was humming along just fine. All of a sudden I've got to take required minimum distributions and that's popping me into the really high tax bracket. What can you do for me, Brian? I'm like, that ship has sailed. I mean, you're 74 years old and you're in this high bracket and I can't really fix that anymore. I needed time. Most tax planning, you need time to do it right. And so, you know, if you get ahead of this, you can look ahead. Now, one of the things I wanted to point out about tax planning I find interesting is I was listening to a CPA just yesterday doing an analysis of saying how he does all this tax planning. And he was talking about this great tax saving things. And people listening to me go, wow, I'd save all this money. And that sounds great. And I was listening to it going, oh, that's not really a tax savings. It is today at the expense of paying more over the next 5 years in total. So again, I said tax planning is a multi-year process. So even the CPA was missing the whole idea.

0: idea that you want to have your deductions spread out so they're offsetting higher marginal brackets, not do them all at once and put yourself in a low bracket. So I was thinking about that, and I go, well, one of the confusing areas of tax planning for somebody that isn't working on this stuff all the time is the different terms. You can have a tax deduction. Something can be tax-free. Something could be a tax credit. Something could be tax deferred. And all four of those are very different. And most people listening go, it kind of sounded the same. You had tax in every one of those. Well, what this person was talking about was a tax deferral. Now, we have to be careful about deferrals. That's not great. I don't have to pay tax today. Super. That's like the experiment with the little kids is, you put a M&M in front of them and you say, I'm going to leave for 10 minutes. If I come back and the M&M's still there, we'll give you a whole package of M&M's. Well, 100% of the time, they come back after 10 minutes and that kid is eating that M&M. That M&M's gone. And so it's like, this is like tax planning this way. Hey, you get a deduction this year. Isn't that great? I'm like, what about the next 10 years? What does that look like? And what does it look like in total? Oh, yeah, well, about that. It's not as good because all you did was defer it. Deferral generally means you're going to pay it back. Okay, well, if I'm going to pay it back, what rate? So you have to now understand what tax rate you're going to pay it back versus what tax bracket you saved at in the first year. So deferrals can be a little tricky. How about deductions? You know, you say, well, if you give us money, it's tax deductible. Well, is it? I don't itemize my deductions. So yeah, I give $10,000. I pay a $10,000 medical expense or $10,000 charitable donation. How much do I get back from the IRS? Well, that'd be zero if you don't itemize. Oh, so it's tax deductible, but it's not worth anything. That's right. Well, someone else, it might be worth something because they accumulated years worth together and put in a donor advised fund or something. So now tax deduction could give you zero. It could give you something at your marginal bracket. So then you have something called a tax credit. Well, that can be dollar for dollar. But a lot of the new tax credits in the new big, beautiful bill, if you make too much, that tax credit is zero. Then there's something called tax free. Tax-free could be come from a step-up in basis and different things like that. So, you know, we look at all these different terms, so we're, you know, it's already sounding pretty complex. So tax planning, the topic of the show is having too simplified of an investment strategy in retirement. And I'm also throwing the tax now. Having too simplified analysis of your taxes can be your enemy too, because if you're just buying off on what people are talking about, because I hear a lot of advice giving tax advice. Financial advisors are not CPAs. They're giving tax advice. Okay, what kind of advice? Is it good? Is it not good? Well, sometimes it's better, not as good as other times from what I've heard, because there's advisors out there promoting everybody move all of their IRA money into Roth conversion so they don't have to pay tax down the road. Terrible strategy. If you're loading up at the highest brackets now, paying all that tax now, it's gone. It's gone to the IRS so that you can have 0% bracket down the road when you could have spread that out and had it all at a lower average annual bracket and kept your money longer. So some of these strategies I hear, I just cringe because I'm like, oh, please stop talking. My tax brain is starting to really hurt right now. I'm listening to these people talk and I have to pause and turn off webcasts and all that stuff because it's driving me nuts. So understand that ignoring tax planning can also be a problem. But even if you do it, make sure you're doing your tax planning with the right people that understand multi-year tax planning is much better than the single one-off.
1: So, Brian, what's the solution if simple is just too simple for you?
0: Well, I would say that, again, I pick on my industry a lot because I see too much one-size-fits-all formulas. If I'm an annuity salesperson, I'm going to put you all in annuities. If I'm a stock person, I'll put you into a 60-40 stock bond split or whatever the case may be. And I won't really do tax planning at a deep level. I didn't ask you for your tax return. I don't have tax software. I don't have CPAs to run the software. These are the things I started the show out with, red, green, yellow money, or the target date fund, or the big Roth conversion to get to zero bracket. Those solutions are simple. They're oversimplified for my taste, but most of our industry is offering it. So I thought it was important to do this show because the one-size-fits-all plan generally can't address the five things money can do. Growth, cash flow, liquidity, tax savings, and security. And so if you're missing out on some of those, and then, you know, we use all six areas of the markets to invest in, cash and cash equivalents, stocks, bonds, insurance company products, real estate, and alternative investments. And it all leads to the seven steps to successful retirement. So yeah, we could simplify it down. I'm sure I could get a lot of business because people like simple. But for those folks listening that made it through my first half of the show today, good for you. And so you probably understand that to get a good result, you can't just, you know, hit the easy button and put it in a simple box. You want a little complexity. When that complexity is good for you, your retirement, your legacy, your taxes, and your investments.
1: 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Once again, it's 833-673-7373. Those phone lines are open right now. 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You can bring in your 1040 and Brian can show you what you might be missing. 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Brian, time for a break here on Growing Your Wealth. When we come back, we're going to be talking about how retirement planning changes based on how much you have. 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
3: I'm Tom Brock. We are learning more about a tragic case in Graham where deputies responded to a call about a missing 5-year-old girl who was later found dead. James Lynch has more.
4: The girl was reported missing by her grandmother after she couldn't find the girl for more than 10 minutes. It happened at a home near 39th Avenue Southwest and 92nd Avenue East. When deputies arrived, they found the girl down in the yard, but they couldn't get close to her. Pierce County Detective Josh Mills explains.
5: A large aggressive dog was between them and the child. The dog would not let them to the child. They had to shoot the dog.
4: Detective Mills says the girl's body had signs of an animal attack. Investigators are now waiting on the medical examiner to confirm which animal was responsible.
3: King County plans to reopen a building that it shuttered 4 years ago to find room for thousands of employees that have been ordered to come back to work. The county closed the King County Administration Building at 4th and James between the courthouse and the jail back in 2022. The Seattle Times reports the room is now needed once again after County Executive Gurme Zahale ordered workers back to the office for at least 3 days a week. Heavy flooding in Ohio, Indiana, and Illinois after days of heavy rains prompting road closures. Odell Brumley lives in Noblesville, Indiana.
6: I've lived down here ever since 1968, and I've never seen it flood so much.
3: Your Cairo News Radio forecast, nothing like that here, but a good evening for football at Lumen Field where the Hawks take on the Cowboys. Today you'll see partly cloudy skies. We should hit our highs around kickoff time, around 75 degrees. Sunday morning clouds and afternoon sun. Highs again in the mid-70s.
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1: Welcome back to Growing Your Wealth. I'm Jeff Shade, alongside Brian Evans, CEO and President of Madrona Financial and CPAs. And in just a moment, Brian and I are going to be discussing how retirement planning changes based on how much you have. But first, I want to invite in Dr. Richard Himmer, one of the partners here at Madrona, to share a few non-financial tips on how to emotionally and mentally prepare for retirement. Richard?
10: Thanks, Jeff. Retirement anxiety is often blamed on money, but having more rarely addresses what's truly lacking. Here's something most folks don't realize until after they retire. Work provided you with much more than a paycheck. Money paid the bills, but work quietly shaped your life. It gave you reason to get up in the morning. It told you where to be, who to interact with, and what success looked like today. It gave your time a shape. And perhaps most importantly, it gave you a sense of identity. When someone asked, "What do you do?" you had an answer. That answer conveyed meaning, purpose, competence, and even a sense of contribution, even if you didn't love every part of your job. Money, on the other hand, was always secondary. It represented proof of effort. For some people, their money was their identity, not what gave their life meaning. In retirement, that relationship shifts if you want it to be successful, if you want it to be fulfilling and satiable. The work goes away, but the money stays. Suddenly, people are caught off guard by this strange feeling. I'm financially secure, but uneasy. That's because work provided things money never can, a built-in sense of usefulness, daily feedback that you mattered, social contact that wasn't optional, and a structure that kept your inner world regulated. When work ends, none of those automatically transfer to retirement, and no amount of money can replace them by itself. This is why many retirees say, "I don't know why I feel this way. I should be happy." They confuse losing their role with ingratitude, but psychologically, it's just loss. Your encore years begin when we stop asking money to replace what work once gave us, and instead use money as a tool to intentionally rebuild identity, purpose, and connection in new ways. Work may be behind you, but usefulness does not have to be. If these concepts mean something to you, I explore them more deeply in my book, Your Encore Years, The Psychology of Retirement, available on Amazon. 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You can also set an appointment with one of our advisors who are versed in this, who can help you figure out your lifestyle, your plan for living, and use your retirement plan to complement it. You see, money can support a life, but meaning gives that life direction.
1: 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Brian, let's dive into our last segment here, how retirement planning changes based on how much you have. I would think that there are some basic principles, Brian, that apply. How would a retirement plan change based on how much you have to work with?
0: Yeah, I thought I would just run through some scenarios here and just kind of talk them through. Obviously, everybody's different. You know, three people could come in, three successive appointments with the exact same amount of money, and all three might leave with a different mix. It's just everybody has different priorities. So one of the things I always ask people to do is to prioritize of the five things money can do for you. I know everybody wants all five. They want growth, security, cash flow, liquidity, and tax savings. I already know that. But if I made you put them in order as to which is more important than the others, once we do that, I can start getting a sense, okay, where are we at? Now, some of this I kind of know ahead of time, though. So, for instance, somebody comes in with $500,000, and that is their retirement nest egg. Maybe they have a pension. Maybe they have Social Security. But as we do a plan for that, you know, people need to spend a certain amount to live. So there's that. There's some base expense level for most people that we have to cover. So if you have $500,000, one of the things that would jump out at me for most people, unless you have a really high pension, is that that's going to be certainly helpful. It's better than not having $500,000. But if you have $500,000, you need to maybe play it a little safer. You need to have a little more structure to support the lifestyle you want to live, because there'll be a certain spend that everybody kind of has. Everybody has to buy auto insurance and go to the grocery store and pay for utilities. And there's just some base expenses that we all have. And at $500,000, I'm not going to put somebody into exotic investments that are illiquid long-term, that carry a lot of risk or anything like that. It just doesn't make sense. And so when we do a financial plan for someone like that, there'll be some growth in there, but we'll certainly, you know, very often that person will say, well, cash flow and security are my biggest needs in retirement. And so that's a very common theme with someone with, say, $500,000 plus or minus to invest. The other thing about a $500,000 portfolio is that a lot of the stuff I talk about on this show is not available unless you're an accredited investor, meaning you have at least $1 million of investable assets outside of your principal residence. So if you only have $500,000, you don't have $1 million. So I can't put you into a lot of the investments we talk about here. So that by itself might simplify, you know, my last segment on the show was about don't get oversimplified. But certainly if that is your nest egg, then there will be some simplified selections within that so that we can kind of more guarantee an outcome. There'll be enough money coming in to live the life you want to live without taking too much risk. You don't want to lose a bunch of money if you're counting on that money to get you through your successful retirement.
1: So, Brian, the margin for error with $500,000 is really a lot smaller. But let's talk about if someone has only $500,000. But in addition to that, Brian, they've got a pension. Let's say the pension is $4,000 a month. How does that change the scenario?
0: Yeah, that absolutely changes it, because now I've got, you know, the two things that I mentioned that people might want to prioritize. It's security and cash flow. Well, a pension is really good at security and cash flow. So I know it's coming in. That's secure. It doesn't have market risk. I know that it's going to provide a bunch of cash flow. So that on top of the Social Security that you might be receiving, if you had a $4,000 a month pension and each of you had $2,000 a month, say, there, that's $8,000 a month. And okay, now we're covering most people's basic needs for utilities and groceries and property taxes and auto insurance and Medicare supplement, all that kind of stuff. That probably covers a lot of your needs. So now, in addition to that, you say, okay, in this scenario, there's another $500,000 to invest. Okay, well, maybe instead of $8,000 a month, we want to get it to $10,000. And so we put in some investments. Maybe it is an annuity that pays a guaranteed lifetime cash flow. Maybe it's private non-traded real estate investment trusts, infrastructure funds, maybe it's private credit funds, things that produce cash flow. And so get that cash flow to where you want to be. You still have other investments you can put in, markets and other growth investments and so forth like that. And you don't really have to touch them, as we talked about in the last segment. So that's a whole different scenario. Again, there's a lot of investments I can't put somebody into because they have to be accredited. Some of these investments I just mentioned, you don't need to be accredited, but you have to have a certain amount. And so everyone's a little bit different. And so we would look at that person a little differently than the person that didn't have the pension because of that extra, in your example, $4,000 a month coming in, which provided a lot of security and cash flow that the first example did not have.
1: Okay, Brian, let's kick it up a notch here just a little bit. Let's say you had $2 million in retirement versus $500,000. How does that situation change?
0: Yeah, now it's getting more interesting from a financial advisor standpoint. And, you know, depending on how much you spend, everybody's different. Some people, $2 million is plenty. Some people, it's not even close to enough because they spend more. So I can't say until I talk to you and kind of you've gone through your expenses as to what that looks like. But that solid nest egg, like $2 million, does provide a lot more flexibility. Now I have access to almost everything that I talk about on my show because you're an accredited investor. I have full access to many of the funds. There's a few things that we occasionally invest in. You have to be a qualified investor at $5 million of investable assets. But most of the stuff, it's a $1 million cutoff. I'm talking about private credit funds. We have private equity, private infrastructure funds, real estate investment trusts, Delaware statutory trusts, structured notes, buffered ETFs, those kinds of things we can put people into. In addition to the standard stock investments that we do, we use exchange traded funds primarily for that. So now, you know, there might be an annuity component there or a permanent life insurance component too in all of this. So now we're starting to pull out some of the extra tools in our toolbox with the $2 million scenario. So generally, we can take take a little bit more risk with that, because again, there'll be some money that we allocate to provide the cash flow you need to live the life you want to live so that we can leave other money alone. Now, if you have enough cash flow to cover your expenses and inflation and everything, or potential long-term care coverage or stuff like that down the road, then we could take a little bit more risk. There are certain investment classes that you can get into, and I don't mind taking individually risky categories a little bit more as long as I have the diversity built into that. You can lower risk with higher risk investments by having them be diverse, meaning they're not going to be moving in unison with each other. We call it correlation. They're not correlated. So when you think about correlation, you know, you buy the S&P 500, you think, well, I got 500 companies, I'm diverse. Well, yes and no. You're still in the stock market. And generally, the market's way up, most of those companies are way up. And when the market's way down, most of those companies are way down. And so they kind of move together. They're like, you know, the fish in the sea, and they all kind of group together. They move together. You can kind of picture that. There'll be some that don't, but a lot of them move in unison. You want something that's moving differently than the rest of your investments to have a really diversified portfolio. And so that's where we can get a little more interesting with how we construct a portfolio. We do a lot of that for the $2 to $5 million group of people. They want that extra diversity they can't get from an annuity or 60-40 stock bond split or target date fund or all these other things that they're being presented. And they hear about all these interesting areas to invest in, and they want to explore them. Now, I'm not going to be on here and tell you, you need to have all these different areas, because each one needs to be analyzed based on its own merits and whether it's something that fits for you. But I'm really pleased, though, when I do an annual review and I pull up somebody's stuff and I see, oh, okay, we didn't do bonds really, but we did an adequate amount in the stock market. It's way up. They're getting good cash flow. They got some safe money that did well. They got the real estate, the credit funds, all these different things, structured notes. And so we had a nice blend of cash flow, security, growth, liquidity, and tax savings, you know, DSTs on the account. It makes me feel good because I know that's going to be a great meeting, because my clients, you know, they'll say, but I just don't really think about this stuff, because when the markets were down, I didn't really sense that mine was, because of the diversity. When they were up, seems like I was doing good. And, you know, so we achieve our goals, I guess I could say. So that's a great area to be in, that plus or minus $2 million area, simply for the main reason on my end, it affords access to investment categories that are only allowed for accredited investors.
1: Brian, I'm going to take just a moment here to talk to our listeners. You're hearing the program today. You're not sure you're in the right investments for the amount of money that you have. You're looking to discover the things that you didn't know. You're looking for a hands-on analysis. Well, we're offering it for you right now. It's called the Madrona Analysis, and it's an insightful conversation to find some things that might need to be adjusted for you. To get yours, call 833-673-7373. Phone lines are open right now, no cost and no obligation for this. It's 833-673-7373. And also, I want to remind you that if you're concerned about taxes now or in the future, you're invited to come and meet Brian Evans in person in Kirkland at the 1040 Tax Workshop. And again, you can attend that by calling 833-673-7373. Brian's actually going to take a look at your tax form and help you find some opportunities there that you didn't know existed. Again, no cost, no obligation, 833-673-7373. And by the way, the phone lines are open right now for you to make that call. Brian, how do different instruments affect your tax planning?
0: Yeah, you know, when I think about that question, and you can look at an investment and it could say XYZ stock, Microsoft, Nvidia, whatever, and it might have a big number. And okay, it is what it is. And you look at the investment. Well, what do I see when I see that number? Well, I'm looking for something else. I can see what it's worth. I can look that up. But what's its cost basis? And what's its taxation going to be when it's sold? Ah, now I could be looking at the same number and I'll look and say, oh, wait, that's in an IRA. Its cost basis is zero. That's going to be subject to required minimum distributions someday. And I'm going to make that liquid. Or maybe you have a lot of stocks. They're really good stocks. They've gone way up in value, but they have no cost basis. Another person might have the same stocks. And I look at that and go, oh, but you just bought these 11 months ago. If we sell them and spread out the proceeds into other investments, you're going to pay it at your highest short-term capital gains rate. Probably not a good idea, because this year you got a big bonus and you're in a high bracket. Or maybe you've held them more than a year and you're going to pay at the capital gains rate. But what if you sold a whole bunch of gains and you're in the state of Washington and now you're paying the Washington capital gains rate on top of that because of how much you sold? And finally, I might be looking at this for an older person and they have big gains. And I'm thinking about, well, if you're not going to use these, you're going to leave them to your spouse or heirs, then don't you want to have them be tax-free? So here is an example where I could be looking at the same group of stocks and come up with a whole bunch of different scenarios based upon cost basis, plans ahead, zero tax bracket, max tax bracket with capital gains federally with extra Medicare surcharge and the state of Washington tax. I could be short-term gains at a high ordinary bracket. I could have a low bracket. Sometimes I could sell some stocks at the zero bracket, depending on your tax return. So that's just an example, Jeff, where I took a simple question of yours and I made it really complex. I'm really good at that sometimes.
1: Great.
0: But I can look at the same numbers for five different individuals and have five different tax outcomes or plans for that money.
1: Brian, earlier we talked about if you had $500,000, what the plan might be, and then $2 million. I want to bump that up a little bit for those people listening. Let's say that they've got $10 million. How does that conversation shift even more?
0: Yeah, immediately my brain went to estate tax planning because I know that there's many people don't have updated wills or living trusts. And when they don't, they're volunteering many, many hundreds of thousands of dollars automatically to the state of Washington, if you're in the state of Washington, with that $10 million state someday, because we only have a $3 million exemption. Now, if you have a properly executed will or living trust, you can turn that $3 million to $6 million. If you have kids, then, you'd say, okay, I want to leave some money to my kids, but my kids are doing well. They're doing well on their own, and I don't feel the need to leave my two kids, say, $10 million when I pass away because I have some charities that are important to me. Okay, now I got some charitable planning that I probably didn't do with the $500,000 client that we were talking about earlier. So now charity, should we be doing a donor advised fund, bunching up deductions in a given year? If you're 70 and a half, should we do QCDs, qualified charitable donations, directly from IRA type funds so that nobody pays a tax on them? Should we be donating appreciated stock to the charities we want? And finally, if it is part of your plan, you could have a plan where, okay, I'm worth $10 million. I'm going to leave my kids some money, but I want to leave a bunch to charity, and I don't want to pay a whole bunch of Washington estate tax. Is there any way to do all of that? And I'd say, well, yes, there is. You literally could do this. You could say maybe your estate, let's say a single person, just to make it simple here, had a $5 million estate, and we know $3 million, anything over that gets taxed in the state of Washington when they pass away. In their will, they might say, I'm going to leave three up to the state exemption amount, $3 million to my kids, and anything over that, I'm giving to charity. Well, if it's part of the will, then that's not considered part of your estate for the state of Washington estate tax. And so now you've been able to leave a bunch of money to your kids, a bunch of money to your charity, and you didn't leave a bunch of money to taxes. These are some of the things that just kind of pop in my head as you mentioned, Jeff, a $10 million net worth, not to mention the planning. So now we have a qualified investor. Now everything, all my private equity funds, everything I have in my arsenal is here. If we do have an estate tax liability projected, we might be looking at life insurance. We might be looking at life insurance outside of your estate in an irrevocable life insurance trust. So people with that kind of money, often they don't want to leave it all to their kids. So again, there might be other people or entities that they want to get to. Some people want to see their charitable intent while they're alive. And so we do some charitable planning around that. Some people, it's more of a legacy thing. So when they pass, or maybe a combination of that. So as I think about how I approach that meeting a little differently, hopefully that gave people a little bit of color as to kind of where our mind would go when we're doing investment planning, but certainly the tax returns. It just is. Somebody with $10 million has a lot more treasures, doing my tax return treasure hunt coming up. They have a lot more treasures probably than somebody that has a pretty simple tax return, Schedule A and Schedule B only. They don't have businesses or rentals and all this other stuff. Often, people with $10 million have stock options, they have businesses, they have rentals, they have maybe trusts and LLCs at pass-throughs and all this other stuff. So that's where the tax planning becomes super important because they're also probably in a higher bracket. And so it's really important to get that right, not to mention the estate taxes, especially in the state of Washington, where we have a very low threshold and the highest tax brackets in the nation.
1: 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Okay, Brian, you were talking about $10 million. What if I had $5 million, but it was all in a 401k, concentrated into that 401k?
0: Well, first, I'd congratulate you on being a really good investor, because to get $5 million in a 401k is really difficult to do, given the limitations on how much we can put in there. So first thing that jumps out at me is you've probably been putting money in for a long time, and you probably put it all into your Microsoft stock or something like that. So that's the first thing. Congratulations. You got $5 million in a 401k plan. That's great. The not great part is, potentially, when you turn a certain age, you're going to have a big required minimum distribution, and it's going to pop you into a high bracket permanently the rest of your life. So this is kind of a layup for a good tax planner. When we see a high 401k qualified account balances like this, and somebody has, you know, maybe they're in their early, mid-60s, whatever, we've got time. So we've got time to do a multi-year tax planning to say, all right, rather than wait and have it all paid at a really high bracket, that we want to maybe move money over the years. We want to either take money out to live on and pay the tax at a lower bracket, overall bracket, combined with other stuff in your portfolio. It's very rare I have somebody come to me and say, I've got a $5 million portfolio, 100% of it's in a 401k plan, I have no other assets. You know, that doesn't happen. So we want to look at your other assets, how they interplay there, run actual tax projections every year, and max out the low brackets. Now, one of the hard parts of doing this is that we do not know. Now, I can tell you, I do not know what the tax bracket is going to be, the highest bracket, in 10 years. I don't know if we'll have, you know, progressives in office, Democrats, Republicans, all one, split. I don't know changes in the tax law that's going to happen. I know that there is a big push, especially in the state of Washington, to jack up tax rates across the board. I'm reading about new taxes every single day, it seems like, whether it's increases in B&O tax, new payroll taxes, new income taxes, the capital gains tax, the highest estate tax in the country. I mean, it's going to be there. So part of this tax planning has to interpret what we think future tax rates are going to be as part of that too. So we want to be aggressive with that and not just, we'll let it work out. Well, what if you took this in this example, you said $5 million in a 401k, and I was like, well, I'm not going to touch it. I'll just let the RMDs take care of themselves. Well, what if we went to the tax brackets that were around in the 70s? In the 70s, they were in the 70s. It was 70% marginal bracket. And in the 50s and 60s, we saw the 90% marginal bracket. It's been as high as 94%. Are we going to get back to that? I don't know. Are we going to probably be higher than what we are today? Yeah, I think so. So be proactive. That's all I'm saying. If somebody came to me with that, I would say, I want to be proactive. And we'd have a discussion about that and look at all the moving parts in their portfolio. Because again, we're probably talking about more than just a big 401k balance in this example. And then chart out a path to reduce their overall income taxes over the next multi-year cycle, and coordinate their different investments to take into account the cash flow they need and security they need to live the life they want to live.
1: Brian, what if you had $5 million and it was all in real estate?
0: Then I would suggest you come to one of my DST seminars, where we're going to talk about 1031 exchanges into passive real estate, so you can retire from being a landlord, still be in diversified real estate, and replace the majority or all of your cash flow that you're currently getting from your rentals. Because everybody who's a landlord eventually needs to retire, even if they don't want to. Either their health or their mortality will force that retirement plan. So come see my DST, or go online and look at my DST resources. So, gosh, we're running out of time, Jeff. I'm just kind of getting into this. But I think the point was that depending on everybody's not in a cookie cutter mill here. When somebody comes to us, whatever their situation is, we're going to do a custom view at this. We're going to have a discussion. We're going to have a discovery part of this. What's important to you? What do you have? What's the interplay? What's the interplay of the income taxes, the investments, the cash flow, all that kind of stuff? Because everybody should come away with a different set of solutions from everybody else, because we are going to do that customized. And I think today was fun for me because I kind of opened up, you know, what's going on inside Brian's brain when he sees something like that. Mm-hmm. I'm not saying, oh, you're successful, you're not successful. It's just a puzzle to me. I just, okay, you got 500,000. Great. Okay. How do we make this puzzle work? You got 10 million, you got 40 million. Great. I've got it's more of a puzzle to me to solve. And that's why we love what we're doing here. So I'm glad we were able to do this segment and kind of come away with maybe some of the thought processes that go into a customized financial plan.
1: Well, Brian, as always, you brought the wisdom today. 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The phone lines are open right now. It's not going to cost you a dime, but it could be exactly what you need to get clarity and confidence. And also remember, Brian has his 1040 tax workshop, the treasure hunt, if you will, coming up in Kirkland. You can attend that as well by calling 833-673-7373. You can meet Brian in person and bring your tax form, and Brian will take a look at that. Once again, the number 833-673-7373, and the phone lines are open. You can make that call right now. Well, Brian, we're out of time for this week. Boy, it really does go quickly when we talk about things such as what we've talked about today. So for Brian, I'm Jeff Shade. Have a great day. We'll talk to you again next week right here with another edition of Growing Your Wealth.
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14: The United Arab Emirates is now accusing Iran of firing on a ship attempting to cross the Strait of Hormuz. It follows attacks on two vessels on Thursday. ABC News national correspondent Stephen Portnoy says it comes just a day after President Trump claimed the strait would become a U.S. territory.
15: President Trump, addressing a crowd of police officers on Long Island, calling the U.S. blockade of Iranian ports an unstoppable wall of steel.
16: No ships get through unless we want them to.
15: The stalemate continuing, with the president struggling to achieve a lasting agreement. The UAE alleges Iranian forces fired on two oil tankers trying to cross the strait Thursday. Gas prices in the U.S. now averaging $4.07 a gallon, up 19 cents in the past month.
14: The lockdown at Virginia State University has now been lifted after a shooting there early this morning. Five people were injured, one of them critically, outside the school's residence halls. Police say they have not yet made any arrests. I'm Mike Dabusky, ABC News.
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3: I'm Tom Brock. A tragic death in Pierce County where deputies say a five-year-old girl was found dead in the yard of a Graham home. Yesterday, her grandmother reported her missing from the home near 39th Southwest and 92nd Avenue East. A large, aggressive dog blocked deputies from reaching the girl. That dog was shot on the scene. Here is Pierce County Detective Josh Mills.
5: She had wounds consistent with an animal attack, and the investigation that follows and trying to figure out which animal it was that killed her, if it was an animal.
3: The medical examiner will determine the official cause of death and whether that dog or another animal killed the girl. Seattle Fire Department divers searched the dark, cold waters of Lake Washington late last night. This is after 911 calls reported a vehicle had plunged into the lake just south of the I-90 floating bridge. Rescue swimmers and divers searched all over, including under and around the vehicle, but did not find anyone. Eyewitnesses said there were two people in the vehicle. Both swam back to shore and took off from the scene before the fire crews got there. Light rail expansion to West Seattle has been delayed again. Sound Transit announced Thursday service won't begin until 2035. That's a three-year delay over the current schedule. The agency says it's going to take a lot longer to build a train-only bridge across the Duwamish River than they originally anticipated. Service to West Seattle was originally expected to open in 2030. Your Cairo News Radio forecast. A good night for football at Lumen Field, where the Hawks take on the Cowboys. Today you'll see partly cloudy skies, highs near 75 at around kickoff time. Sunday, morning clouds and afternoon sun, highs again in the mid-70s. I'm Tom Brock, Cairo News Radio.
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17: 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Topics should be discussed with your individual advisor prior to implementation. 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
21: Well, hello there. Welcome on into the show. This is SoundPath Through Retirement. I'm your host, Gary Nolan, here to help you take charge of your money. Ben Koval, Matt Liebarger, Benjamin Farrell, all with us today, all with SoundPath Retirement Strategies, which is a fiduciary firm, by the way. Another weekend, another show. How are things in Seattle, guys?
22: Hey, doing well, Gary. Wonderful. How are you doing?
21: We're doing good. Can't complain, you know? Got a little...
22: I could. I could complain. I just don't think anyone would listen.
23: I mean, Matt complains constantly. So.
22: I do not, Ben.
21: All right. Well, glad to see everybody's doing well here. Let's dive into the show. Let's get right into it. A fresh trustees report puts Social Security back in the headlines. The planning question is not whether listeners should panic. It's how much of a retirement income should depend on one uncertain policy income. Why should listeners treat the 2032 Social Security headline as a planning signal and not a panic button.
22: Yeah, so for those who don't know what Gary's referring to, look, Social Security, the Social Security Administration will give reports on basically what, how much solvency is are we dealing right. with in Social Security. And it's always a moving goalpost. So over time, they'll give reports saying, okay, if Congress doesn't fix something by X date, by this date in the future, then, you know, everyone's going to take a certain percentage of a haircut on Social Security. Now, things always fix. I mean, this is in the 80s.
23: Traditionally, things fix.
22: Yeah, traditionally.
4: Eventually.
23: We don't want to go superlatives here.
22: Okay, yes. Traditionally, things have always fixed when it comes to this. Because it's nothing new, so it's not something to be scared of. In the 80s, the SSA, you know, went to Congress and said, right. you got to do something or else everyone's going to take a haircut. And, you know, and they did. They acted. And it's continued to push the goalposts down. The most recent headlines that some of my clients will sit down with me because they've heard yeah. is that if nothing fixes by 2032, everyone's only going to have about 78% of their benefit compared to what they had. So in other words, everyone's going to take a 22% haircut. And again, that's not new. It's not something to freak out about, but it does mean, which I almost think this is like kind of a no duh type thing, but it's got to be said, don't base your entire retirement on your Social Security. All right.
4: Right.
22: Now, I know most people say I couldn't even if I wanted to, right?
23: Yeah.
22: Social Security is not enough to live on. Although every once in a while I'll get a client that says Social Security is enough. And I'm going, amazing.
4: Wow.
22: Yeah. You must have a very conservative lifestyle. But even if that's the case, you need a plan that takes in all your streams of incomes, pensions, Social Securities into account, rental income into account, along with creating streams of income from the money you've saved up, from your tax deferred funds, your Roth funds, your brokerage accounts. When we create plans here, they're holistic. We're looking at a full way to come up with an income that's going to take care of you, that's not fully dependent on any single thing. And that's what's important.
4: Yeah. You know, media, politicians, they're going to always go to the extremes in talking about that. It's an all or nothing type of concept. They're like, Social Security is going to go away. It's not going to be there.
22: Especially during voting years when they want to scare some votes up.
4: Yeah. And so there's just a lot of fear mongering that they're pushing. They're blaming the other party, you know.
22: Oh, yeah.
4: And so there's going to be a lot of that finger pointing. But this isn't going to be whether it's going to exist or not. It's just saying the number of people that are retiring, you know, given the baby boomer generation and the large amount that are retiring versus how many are working and putting into the system. Because it's one of these systems that it's only propped up by those who are working today to take care of those who are already retired. And so then that just continues to go on. And that's just where that imbalance is what they're starting to run the numbers on to say, hey, there's a really good chance we're going to be in a trouble spot in order to make the full amount of payments, you know, by this date, this 2032, unless something is done about it. So like Matt's saying, you know, they've found ways to keep raising taxes. They found ways to push out the full retirement age to get your Social Security benefits. Those are likely going to continue to be factored in. And so, yeah, you need to make sure you're understanding really what's going on with it. How is this going to be factored as part of the plan? You know, understanding how cost of living adjustment's going to play into that. But you don't need to overreact to what is being discussed. You just need to understand how that's going to be part of your plan and what are all your sources of funds that's going to help you to move forward.
22: Yeah.
21: 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So what mistakes happen when people hear insolvent and assume nothing will be there? That's not going to happen, right, guys?
23: No, that's kind of like what Benjamin was saying, is that there's not going to be a zeroed out of the fund. It's just going to not be able to support 100%. It's just going to be, you know, some people call it a Ponzi scheme, right? It's taking right. new money to pay out old money.
4: Yep.
23: And essentially, it's meaning that at that date, it has enough of new money to pay 78% of old money. And so it's just not 100% funded at that point. Here's the thing that's interesting. This is going to be, I know we've talked about this before in Social Security, and this is gospel according to Ben. So don't take this. I'm not in any way, shape, or form involved with Social Security Administration, and I am not a legislator that's making these decisions.
22: They don't call you for your vote?
23: Well, I didn't say that. But I've been getting a lot of really personalized YouTube ads.
22: That doesn't count.
23: Take that for what it's worth. When it comes to Social Security in America, I know, Matt, you were saying that most people can't live on Social Security, especially in the Seattle, Portland, any of these really big metropolitan areas, it's just not possible. But if you look at nationally, so they've done many studies about how much reliance retirees have on Social Security, and this was done back in 2025 as the most recent one that I'm aware of. But of people where Social Security was 90% or more of their monthly income, that's about 14-15% of retirees.
6: Wow, yeah.
23: That's a large amount of people that are relying it for essentially 100% of the income base, 90% or more. If you look at, well, what percentage is Social Security responsible for over 75%? It goes to 22% of retirees.
22: Almost a quarter of people, yeah.
23: So then you start looking at, well, let's say half. You know, what percentage of retirees is Social Security responsible for half or more of their income? And it's about 58% of retirees.
6: Yeah.
23: And so, you know, I like to run through logic chains here, right? If we end up saying Social Security is going to be cut and all of a sudden these people can no longer afford to live, what does that mean? It means that they're going to have to be on public assistance, right? What public assistance? You're looking at Medicaid for health care, right? You're looking at the state's programs and assistance for poverty lines. That is, in all likelihood, much more expensive than just fixing Social Security temporarily, right? To work through this big snake, work through the process. So again, gospel according to Ben, it'll probably get fixed. Now, will it get fixed in the most economical way? No. When we knew this was a problem, what, like 10 years ago?
6: Yeah.
23: When they were forecasting this out, that was the time to fix it.
6: Yeah.
23: Because then we had so much time to gradually fix it meaningfully. Now, I always knew that wasn't going to happen. I always figured it was going to be about now or within the next 4 years that it's finally going to get fixed, because that's where you finally have the motivation from legislators.
6: Yeah, the political pressure.
23: Right. Back in 2016, they're going, this is a problem for, well, when I'm out of office, why do I care? Why am I going to put political capital into this?
6: Yeah.
23: But now we're seeing a lot more waves. We're seeing a lot more propositions coming in. And it'll depend on, which group is owning Congress or controlling Congress in the White House. That will probably determine where it's going to come. But, these things go in pendulum swings. So in my assumption, I think it's going to get fixed in some way. I don't know what that's going to look like. I don't think my kids are ultimately going to have Social Security, if I'm being honest. But I think it will get fixed. We're just going to have to see what that fix looks like.
22: Yeah. And I agree with you. I think it'll get fixed. When I was growing up, my parents would say the same thing, that even when I was really young, my dad would say he doesn't know Social Security would be there for him when he got older. Then later it was like, well, it probably won't be there for you guys, for the kids. And now you're saying you don't think it'll be there for your kids. So I think it'll get fixed. And I don't think any political party person, no matter what your political party is, I don't think anyone wants to lose their job over this. And I feel like you're going to lose a lot of votes if you don't come up with a fix on this.
23: Yeah.
22: But hey, if you're listening and you want to see how can Social Security fit within a holistic plan, maybe your current advisor or maybe your current plan that you have keeps everything siloed. You just look and see, how much can I take from my IRA in retirement, or how much can I take from my brokerage account? And nothing's put together in a clear, coherent, comprehensive plan, a holistic plan. Well, then we're opening up the phone lines. This is what we specialize in. We will look at where you're at, every stream of payment, every dollar you've got saved up, what the tax liability is, your age, your goals, and we will put together a plan that structures an income for you for the rest of your life to take care of you and to make sure you know holistically where you're going. So pick up the phone, give us a call from Seattle to Portland. If you call now, Gary will give you the number to send a text to. So if you're driving, don't call us, choose a text later, but Gary will give you the number. Get on our calendar. Let's sit down and let's start talking. No obligation. We look forward to talking to you.
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21: 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This is Sound Path Retirement. I'm your host, Gary Nolan. Back with us to help you take charge of your money, Ben Koval, Matt Leiberger, Benjamin Farrow, all with Sound Path Retirement Strategies, which is a fiduciary firm. As we dive into segment number two, Medicare can look like a healthcare decision until the tax return gets involved. For higher income retirees, a single year of income can echo into premiums 2 years later. So why should Medicare premiums

0: echo into premiums 2 years later. So why should Medicare premiums be reviewed alongside taxes before someone retires, guys?
1: Yeah, I mean, as we say often, you shouldn't really look at decisions in isolation. You shouldn't look at pieces of information just in isolation. So you shouldn't just look at your Medicare, look at the table and be like, oh, well, here's my premium. Because, yeah, depending on what your taxes were 2 years before, somewhat arbitrary, but of course they need some time to be able to process all the taxes and see where it's coming through to then to know whether those surcharges apply. But yeah, if you are looking, so if your regular premium is going to be for Part B just over $200, in a month in 2026 with about a $283 deductible in the year, if you make too much money, then you're going to get to that IRMA surcharge. And that's affecting roughly 8% of Medicare beneficiaries. So then if you are in those upper income thresholds from 2 years ago. And yeah. So that means that if you retire at the top of your game, you're making really good money, and then you retire, well, in 2 years, you're going to see a nice little bump up in what the Medicare is going to cost. So you just need to make sure that you're factoring that in. The threshold starts for your modified adjusted gross income. If it's $109,000 or less for single filers or $218,000 or less for joint filers, then you're not going to be getting the surcharge. But as you get above that, now you're going to be paying a little bit more as it goes. And so that's going to be really important to factor in as you're looking, okay, how's Medicare going to be part of the plan? And what is, the cost going to be? And you have to really look at the whole picture, because we've got clients that come in and one's turning 65 in a year, but the other is 60. Mm-hmm. And so they're on their medical insurance with their work and they're like, this is great. But then I'm going to be 65, and so then we're going to be off and we're going to move to Medicare. And it's like, well, no, one of you is going to move to Medicare, only those who are 65. And that's where the difference is. Like, if you're on a joint plan as you're going, well, once you are 65, then you are on your own with your own plan. And so then you have to make sure you're factoring the timing of what your ages are, what the cost is, what your income has been, and what it's going to be. But then a really key thing that, Ben keeps bringing up, making sure you're not tripping over dollars to save pennies. You want to make sure, what life are you living? Because to get to avoiding some of these, if that income works, then great. But do you really want to, if you can't afford it, hold back on a retirement that you could enjoy just to make sure that you're saving a few hundred dollars in a year? That you're going to have to look at those trade-offs. And that's what we can help. We can take a look and see where you're at, making sure you're understanding what those trade-offs are and that you've got a good path forward and how that can be, Medicare is part of your health costs moving forward.
2: Yeah, for sure. I mean, it's all about net benefit, right? When I'm talking about, should we worry about IRMA surcharges? And again, IRMA stands for income-related monthly adjustment amount. And so it is the amount that they will increase your premiums based on your wages. So if you are getting a higher net benefit, meaning more available income to you to do the things you want to do, but it involves a higher IRMA, well, okay, it's a trade-off, right? So you can go lower than that for sure. It's just you're not going to be able to do the fun things. I hope you enjoy ramen type of situation.
3: I love ramen.
2: But the other things to keep in mind here is, well, let's just go high level. So let's just talk Medicare real quick. There's four parts, right? There's Part A, which essentially gets you a bed at the hospital. It doesn't pay for any of the doctors. It doesn't pay for any of the treatments. It's just a bed at the hospital. Why is it there? I don't know.
3: It gets you in the door.
2: It's included for everybody. Great. Well, but it doesn't really do anything. Part B is what most people think of when they come to medical insurance. That is co-payments. That is deductibles. That's the stuff you get going to a doctor, specialist, whatever, right? Part C is typically going to be the like Medicare Advantage plans, the supplemental plans, that type of thing. Part D is prescriptions. So everybody's going to get, I won't say everybody, most everybody's going to want A, B, and D.
1: Right.
2: C is depending on if you want to pay deductibles or if you want to offset that or pay less in premiums, but then have a higher cost if you actually need to use it, right? There are different things that you can do for Part C. So when it comes to all the different parts, they come together. Another thing to keep in mind, though, is that Medicare doesn't have dental and vision. Mm-hmm. So
1: that's for the parts, the Medigap.
2: That's a supplement you're going to really, really need. But another thing to keep in mind is that there can be there could be surprise increases on Medicare premiums. So things to keep in mind is Roth conversions. So if you decide to do a $200,000 Roth conversion in a year, 2 years from then, you are going to get hit with higher premium cost because it's going to be IRMA adjusted because of that Roth.
3: Because it counts as income.
2: So it's not just about working. It's also about decisions you're making in retirement plans. But again, if you take $200,000, you take that into Roth and you are 67 years old, that's probably going to give you a higher net benefit.
1: Right.
2: even when you take into consideration you're going to pay a couple hundred dollars more per month in Medicare.

0: premium. So
1: for 12 months.
0: For 12 months. And then it gets readjusted, right? So again, don't miss the forest through the trees. You got to make sure that you have a full plan structured to understand how these things come into play. But again, what I preach constantly is don't get a surprise. If you're making a decision like a Roth conversion, make sure you're talking to somebody who knows this is going to impact your Medicare premiums. So that way you have eyes wide open going into it. Worst thing you can do is make a decision, even if it's beneficial to you, and then all of a sudden you get a surprise and going, well, was that part of the calculations, right? So talk to a specialist who knows how all these things interconnect, so that way you can have eyes wide open making these decisions.
2: 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So what does the two-year look back mean for people in the financial red zone, guys?
3: Yeah, so two-year, we've kind of alluded to it already, but let's say specifically. What this means is that when they are calculating your potential IRMA surcharge, that income-related monthly adjustment amount to your Medicare premiums, when they're looking at that, they're looking at your income from basically 2 years ago. So in 2026, if you had a IRMA surcharge on your Medicare premium, it's because of what your income showed back in 2024. So they're always going 2 years behind. And then it's only for 12 months. It's only for the next year, and it's reevaluated. It's readjusted every single year. So basically, when someone sits down with me and says, oh my goodness, my Medicare premiums went up this year, I always ask, what did you do 2 years ago?
4: Right.
3: And if it turns out like what Ben was just saying earlier, maybe it's that they did a bunch of Roth conversions 2 years ago. Maybe it's that 2 years ago they got a part-time job or a contract job and it was so tantalizing with the income, they kind of took themselves out of retirement a little bit and worked that year and it put their income way up. But there's something that happens from 2 years ago.
0: Right.
3: So this is where if you're planning to retire at 65, just know that what you're doing is at 63 and 64 can affect it in 65. Now, I'll go back to what Ben just said. Don't jump over dollars to save pennies. If it turns out that you have a chance to make some great money for a year, and it just means in 2 years from now, you're going to have a little higher Medicare premium, but you make great money, then great. If the delta difference is in your favor, don't skip it. That's okay. But like Ben just said, just don't be surprised by it, because the surprises are what can sometimes shock people. But to put it in perspective, like Part D, let's just take the drug plan, the medication plan. IRMA generally ranges between an extra $14.50 a month all the way up to the top $91 extra a month. That would be the IRMA surcharges. And so there's times where I'll have people that will, look at possibly earning a lot more money, and we do the math and they go, but it's going to up my Part D. And I'll go, based on the chart, it's going to up at $14.50 a month for 1 year. Go make your money and enjoy your life. So let's just plan it through is all I'm saying.
4: Yeah, I think that's the key, is you don't want to have any of those surprises. And there are a few release valves if you have some major life-changing events. If there happens to be a late marriage or a divorce, or there's a death of a spouse, or if you are working and drawing Social Security and you experience a major loss because of reduction of work, there are IRMA pills that you can go through. You can go to the Social Security Administration. You can put all the paperwork. You're going to have evidence. And so you have to go through that process. Not fun. But then there are some mechanisms that you can go to find a little bit of relief temporarily. But like Matt said, this isn't a permanent thing. Like, I've had clients that be like, I'm too scared to retire, too scared to apply for Medicare, because they're like, oh, well, if I apply, then that's my amount for the rest of my life. And it's just every 2 years that they're going to do the look back, or every year they're going to look 2 years back and making sure, okay, this is then what your premiums will be for the upcoming 12 months. So yeah, Medicare is a factor. And if you're retiring earlier, you might need to make sure, how's your plan going to work until you turn 65 and you can apply to Medicare. If there are age differences between a married couple, you just need to factor that in. But that's where having a plan is so helpful. And that's what we offer. As part of our complimentary reviews, we're going to understand where you're at. We're going to put together a draft of a plan that we can see how can these pieces go together. What is income going to look like for you through the years, so that you know how are you going to be able to pay for your healthcare costs, whether that's, with the exchange before Medicare or while you're on Medicare, and if there's any of those IRMA surcharges that will be with it, that you can see how that all fits in. So Gary's going to leave you the number, leave a message. We don't have anybody working in the back office on the weekends. We'll sit down and we'll look at your situation, help put together a plan so that you can make informed decisions and not have any surprises as you are going through retirement.
2: 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It is break time. Be back with more of SOUNDPATH to Retirement with Ben, Matt, and Benjamin in just a moment. Our next segment is called The Income Floor Question. We'll explain coming up next. Don't go away.
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5: I'm Tom Brock. Authorities begin an investigation into a child's tragic death in Pierce County. Deputies say a 5-year-old girl was found dead in the yard of a Graham home after her grandmother reported her missing. A large, aggressive dog blocked deputies from reaching the girl and was shot on the scene. Here's Pierce County Detective Josh Mills.
6: She had wounds consistent with an animal attack, and the investigation that follows, I'm trying to figure out which animal it was that killed her, if it was an animal.
5: The medical examiner will determine the official cause of death. That will help them figure out whether the dog the officer shot or something else was what killed the little girl. A lockdown has been lifted at Virginia State University after a shooting outside residence halls early this morning left 5 people hurt. Police have so far made no arrests, and they say there are multiple suspects. Olivia Rubin reports.
7: They say that 4 sustained non-life-threatening injuries. One of those individuals is in critical condition.
5: Seattle Fire Department divers searched the dark, cold waters of Lake Washington last night after 911 calls reported a vehicle had plunged into the lake just south of the I-90 floating bridge. Rescue swimmers and divers searched, and they looked under and around the vehicle but did not find anyone. Eyewitnesses said there were 2 people in the vehicle. Both swam back to shore and took off from the scene before fire crews got there. Your Cairo News Radio forecast. A good night for football at Lumen Field, where the Hawks take on the Cowboys in the first preseason game of the year. Today, you'll see partly cloudy skies, highs near 75 at kickoff time at 5 p.m.
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2: So glad you could join us. Welcome back to the show. This is Sound Path Through Retirement. I'm your host, Gary Nolan. Back with us to help you take charge of your money, Ben Koval, Matt Liebarger, Benjamin Farrell, all with Sound Path Retirement Strategies, which is a fiduciary firm. As we dive into the second half of the show, a retirement account balance is not the same thing as a monthly retirement rhythm. The closer someone gets to leaving work, the more important it becomes to know which income is reliable, which income is flexible, and which income depends on markets cooperating. So why are more savers worried about turning a balance into an income, guys?
0: Because that's everything.
4: That is, yeah.
0: I mean, if you've listened to the show, you know we preach this. There's 5 areas of retirement planning. We go through income planning, we go through tax planning, insurance planning, estate planning, and investment planning. But the number one thing that we always focus, and it's honestly the most amount of time we spend on, is income planning. mostly when you retire, you want to make sure that you've got a stabilized, structured income ahead of you and that it's not going to be dictated based on the market whims. So if the income doesn't work, then retirement doesn't work. I mean, it all dictates it, right? When do you retire? How much do you save? It's all around income. So BlackRock ended up doing a big study about this and found that 64% of workers, they worried about outliving their savings. 64%. 76% expected less retirement income than prior generations, and 94% said predictable income is valuable. So why does 76% expect less retirement income certainty than prior generations? What was prior generations' income?
4: Pensions. Yep.
0: So 401ks are relatively new, right? Baby boomers are really the first generation that has to worry about how do I structure my own pension type vehicle. And so income, of course, is going to be a huge factor there. 401ks are great in some ways, but they struggle in others. They're great in that you have a lot more money that you can work with at any one given point in time. If you had a pension, like my grandfather had a pension from Farmers Insurance. Mm-hmm. He worked, you know, his whole career, and that's what you did, right? Back in that generation, you'd work at a company for decades, and they'd take care of you with a pension. But he had a number. And right now, my grandma's still puttering around, and she's taking that pension and Social Security, and that's what they're living off of. But now, it's going to have to be your own ingenuity that creates that income stream, right? So, of course, it's going to be concerning because you're not seeing how this, you know, $1 million 401k is equating to a monthly income that you can actually rely on, especially when people have lived through 2000 to 2010.
4: Right.
0: They've seen these market crashes and saw their account values drop by 30, 40, 50%. It is a very, very worrying thing, right? And that's why income has to be the conversation. How do you create an income floor? How do you create a consistency of an income so that you aren't going to need to worry about outlasting that money that you've spent your entire lifetime saving? So that is the crux of a retirement plan. Always has to focus on income.
3: Yeah. And we start and finish with income, as Ben's talking about, in all of our planning. It's always there when we're having our annual reviews, when we're meeting, when we're looking at changes in life. Everything is about income. And when I sit down with people, I'll often ask, okay, let's talk about two things. First, let's talk about what income needs to be there in retirement. And I'll often say, okay, there's a want and a need. Mm-hmm. And the need is kind of what sometimes in the industry we call the income floor. And that's, okay, this I could live off if I had to, right? Yeah. If push came to shove, we could live off this. We might be eating more rice cakes and PB&J than we ever thought we would, but we could do it and no one's going back to work. Now, that's the need. The want would be, hey, here's what we would actually like to have to live the lifestyle that we've always dreamt of, right? And those are very different. But it's nice to know what that income floor is, because as we create retirement plans, we structure income. And we can change that structure of income depending on what your funds will allow and what your needs mean. So we can structure income that says, okay, we're going to structure an income where you're going to have this consistently your whole life, but we're running out of money at the end of your life. And that might be fine. Spend your money. I always encourage you to do that. It might be that somebody's been a high net worth earner and a high saver, and they've saved up enough and they go, I want to leave a few million dollars behind to my kids. I want to leave some money and not touch it in my retirement. Well, great. That's a great problem to have. I wish everyone had that problem. I don't have that problem, but I'm playing the lottery, so we'll see if that fixes.
0: Pay you peanuts.
3: I got the winning lottery numbers. No, I love peanuts, but I'm glad you don't. I do have the winning lotto ticket, so anyone out there, don't even waste your time buying it. I've already got it. But sometimes we'll leave some money aside, and therefore with what's left over, we'll structure an income. So we're structuring for less, for a lower income floor, but then there's a slush fund off the side that we can dip into based on how the world goes if you need it. And so, yeah, knowing that income floor, that want, the need, and then how much do we structure the income for, that's everything. And so our whole plans are based around that, and everything fills in. And if you've never seen a plan like that, give us a call, because it's different than what most people do. It is eye-opening.
2: Yeah, no question. Let's get to the phone number. Get on that calendar. The show is Sound Path to Retirement. Ben Colville, Matt Leiberger, Benjamin Farrar. Yeah, let's get you on the calendar. There's no cost. There's no obligation. Get a better handle on your financial situation. It starts by picking up the phone and dialing this number, 877-249-6900, 877-249-6900, or text the word Sound Path to 600-700. 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They get back back with you first thing on Monday morning. One more time in the number, 877-249-6900, or text the word SoundPath to 600-700. So how does sequence risk change the first years of retirement, guys?
4: Yeah, I mean, that sequence of returns risk, that's just the order of how the market returns occur when you retire. And if that's early on in retirement that the returns are low, then that can be where it's really problematic. You know, and you know, you don't have to have this fear to be like, oh, let's run from the stock market and let's put everything in these fixed investments, put it in cash, make sure that we have it and we know what the money is, because now you might be losing to inflation and that purchasing power. So you need to make sure that you're not just looking at a balance and just saying, let's make it all safe so that we know then what the income, you know, floor is going to be. You need to make sure you're structuring that you understand how that sequence of returns risk plays into things, that you have different time horizons, that you're not just looking at it all as one bucket, that you're like, when do I need income in the early years versus in the later years? Make sure you're not losing in those early years where that sequence of returns risk really hits you. And that's where, you know, if you are in those vulnerable years and you're doing portfolio withdrawals while your portfolio is losing value, like Ben mentioned, from 2000 to 2010, that's when you can really run into a problem to where, yeah, your fancy eating out is going to Costco for a $1.50 hot dog. You know, you want to make sure that you are structuring it in ways, but that you're not just hiding from the markets, that you are looking for the right growth and the right time horizons in the way that you're structuring your plan so that you can weather the down market, that your income floor is going to be reliable and you know that's going to be there. But then, as Matt was saying, that you can find ways that if the market does well, well, now you might have some additional money. That's where there's the fluctuation is above what the income floor is, not that the fluctuation is that your income goes down.
0: Okay, so let's talk about it now. Let's talk about how do you create this income floor. Well, what are the options that you have? And there's more than three options, right? But typically, it can fall into one of three various camps. So the first camp of structuring a stabilized income. So I'm talking stabilized, right? Because some people might say, I'm going to put all my money in the stock market. I'm just going to take what I want. Okay, that's not stabilized, right? Because you can take what the market allows you to take. This is like a variation of the 4% rule. The 4% rule, for those that aren't aware, is 50% in stocks, 50% in bond funds. You take 4%, adjust it for inflation every year, and you'll be fine, right? That is a variation of a variable income base because you can only take based on what markets provide with that combination. So sometimes you're going to be able to take a lot more in dollar amount in a year. Sometimes you have to take a lot less. That's sequence of returns risk. So I don't really view that as a good, viable resource for most clients. Now, if you have $20 million and you need $100,000 per, fine, do whatever you want.
4: Yeah, for sure.
0: 4% rule is fine. All stock is probably fine.
3: That's going to be me after I win the lottery.
0: Well, there you go. And so that's one option. I don't really consider that a stabilized option. That's just an income option. So other stabilized options, you've got dividend strategies. Now, even that's not overly stabilized because if you look at the pattern of dividends over the last 20 years, they've dropped. They've all dropped.
4: Yeah.
0: And if you have a stock that drops, their dividend drops as well. So they might have a 4% dividend they've been paying out for 20 years, but the stock price has dropped from $150 down to $100. That 4% is less money because the stock has dropped, right? So it's really important that you don't look at dividends as a for sure safeguard. It has a fluctuation variable. And you typically give up on growth to get dividends that have been failing or falling over the last couple decades. Not the best strategy for the highest potential income source, but an option. Another option is life annuities. This is the closest equivalent to pensions, right? Because you give a bunch of money to an insurance company, and they're going to give you just a figure every month for the rest of your life. Doesn't matter how long you live. So that is buying yourself your own pension like your grandpa had, type of thing. And it's fine. It's just not the best resource of the funds typically. You usually get less overall gain because the insurance company gets more money if you pass away at life expectancy. So they're not designed in your favor typically.
3: Unless you live past the age of Noah in the Bible,
0: yeah,
3: right?
0: That's what I like to say. You're 130 years old. Great. You won. I mean, I don't know if I really want to live that old, but you won in some ways, right? And then the last way, which is the way that I highly, highly recommend that clients really dive into, which is laddering. So you create protected principled account ladders. You know, think of like CDs. You know, they're protected in and of themselves, and they have FDIC insurance. So you have a stabilization that's separate from markets. And not many people are doing true CD ladders right now. They're not great earners, right? But that's the same type of mentality. Just look at various vehicles. What has a protected principal and a safety net? And then ladder it so that the stock market, even if it falls, doesn't impact your income because you've got time for it to recover. That is key. And that usually gets you the best of both worlds. You can get good growth out of these vehicles. You could also get good stability out of your income and longevity in a plan. So that's what we usually focus on, is creating these ladders for clients to make sure that you have enough money to be able to live and do the things that you want to do without sacrificing too much on the return, without sacrificing tax strategies. You can still put this all combined in and create a very comprehensive plan. The downside of a ladder strategy is administrative work, and it can be a bit complicated.
4: Yep.
0: But again, that's why we're here. This is what we do for a living. And this is why we deal with retirees. You know, if we're talking about a 30, 40-year-old, you don't need an income structure because you're going to work for the next couple decades, right? But if you're at retirement, this is where this is very, very important. And again, that's why we specialize. We are only retirement advisors, fiduciary advisors, that charge for the work that we do, not arbitrarily based on how much money you have. So if this sounds interesting to you and you want to make sure that you have a good plan set aside for income, call us up, send us a text. We don't have anybody working in the back office on the weekend, but we'll call you first thing Monday, completely complimentary review to explain what we do and explain how it might fit best for you.
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2: And just like that, we're back. It is Q&A. Welcome back to the show. This is SoundPath Retirement. I'm your host, Gary Nolan. Back with us to help you take charge of your money, Ben Koval, Matt Leiberger, Benjamin Farrell, all with SoundPath Retirement Strategies, which is a fiduciary firm, as we dive into the mailbag, the digital mailbag, as it were. And here we go. I'm 71 and give to charity every year. Should I wait until required minimum distributions begin or use a qualified charitable distribution now, guys?
3: Yeah, this is a great question. So now that there's a lot of words in there that if you're listening right now and you don't know what RMDs are or what qualified charitable distributions are, I'll give that real quick. So an RMD, as of now, it's 73. It's going to go to 75. But at 73, if you have funds in qualified accounts that are tax deferred, think IRA, think 401k, 403b, 457, the government hasn't seen any tax dollars come from that yet. And they are getting antsy. And so at 73, they start making you take some money out of that. They don't actually care what you do with the money. They just want you to take it out so that you will pay the taxes on that amount, and they want their share. You could take it out, pay them their taxes, and then reinvest it right away in a brokerage account. That's fine, but they want their taxes. So that starts at 73. Well, one way that very savvy folks have gotten around having money go to them versus someone else is through qualified charitable distributions. That's what this question has to do. If you give we summarize that, we call it a QCD, qualified charitable distributions. If you give money straight from your IRA to a nonprofit, to a qualified charity, then you can go straight to that, and no money's taken out and paid in taxes of the government. It all goes straight to your church, for instance, or whatever charity you want to give to. And that money counts for your RMD, for your required minimum distribution. So some folks will use their RMD, give it to their church for their tithe at the end of the year. They've covered the RMD. Instead of tax money going to the government, all of it went to the church. And so that's a very common thing. Now, if you're 71, I'm not saying to wait till you're 73 to give to your charities. However, we talked about it last week. It may be that if you are looking to do a bundled or a lumped distribution to charity in order to get a larger tax write-off than the standard deduction, then you may choose to wait from 71 to 73, let those build up over a few years, give a large amount. You can do a qualified charitable distribution. The limit is $111,000 you can give in a single year. You can save that up for a few years, give a huge amount, take care of your RMD, and get a tax benefit above and beyond the standard deduction. All that to say is there's a lot in this question. I love this question. This is one of the reasons why you need to sit down with us, because sitting down and doing a charitable giving review is very important with your financial advisor.
2: Mm-hmm. We always get a lot of Roth conversion questions. So here's one. We're doing a Roth conversion because taxes may be higher later. Could that hurt us through Medicare premiums first, guys?
4: Yeah, I mean, great question and great highlight that, yeah, the reason you look to do the Roth conversions is if it is looking that your taxes will be higher in the later years, then that's a good reason to do the Roth conversions now to help them to bring down your overall tax structure as the years go by. But hurt you through Medicare premiums will hurt. Yeah, I mean, it will increase. It's going to add to your taxable income, which is going to be used to determine what your Medicare costs are going to be. And so, yeah, it could trigger it. But as we talked earlier, it's going to be 2 years later. So any Roth conversions you do today, 2 years later, you're going to see that impact on your Medicare costs. And so the conversion, though, could still make sense. As Ben was talking about earlier, there's this net benefit that you really need to look at. You need to look at the holistic big picture to make sure what is going to make sense and what's going to help you to be the most efficient. Again, we don't want to be tripping over dollars this year to just save pennies through the years. You want to make sure you're seeing where is that all going to fit. So it's not a reason to just not do it. It's not a reason just to blindly do it. Make sure you're running the math. And this is a question that we have to look at every single year. I don't know what taxes will be as the future years go on. They're likely to change. And so we need to make sure we're having a frequent evaluation to see what makes sense each year, depending on what's changed with taxes, what's changed with your own situation.
2: 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My Social Security estimate looks smaller than our monthly bills. Should we bill guaranteed income or just withdraw from investments, guys?
0: So going back to that BlackRock study that we had in the previous segment, 94% of savers said predictable income was a valuable thing. And many people worry about outliving their savings. So Social Security for very few people can actually provide a livable amount of retirement income. It was never designed to create enough to be able to live off of, period, right? So it is very common that you'll have to use something from your investments. Now, guaranteed income, if you're talking like life annuities, it's a possibility, but you're likely not getting the best run for your money, and you're probably sacrificing to beneficiaries a little more than you should. And you don't want to just randomly take from your investments either.
3: Yeah.
0: Again, unless you have $20 million and a $100,000 income need, you need to be deliberate, intentional on your income draw. And so that means mapping it out. What are you taking and when are you taking it? And a key point that a lot of clients miss is there's tax ramifications of these income draws. And depending on where you live, there might be state tax implications. So it's really important that you map out all of the investments, where it's coming from, what the taxation is, and how to invest accordingly to make sure it's going to be there for you when you need it. So it is a lot more involved than just, oh, let's grab this money right now. Let's be intentional on everything.
2: All right, couple of more questions we can get to before we run out of time in our final segment. My spouse wants to keep more money protected, and I still want growth. How do we stop arguing about it? Come on. Oh,
3: that's so common. I generally suggest arm wrestling if you're about the same size. If there's a strong advantage to one or the other, then I would generally say paper, rock, scissors is another fair one.
2: Yeah, exactly.
3: This is common. I mean, there was a study not too long ago that found that 64% of Americans feel confident that they'll have enough money to live comfortably throughout retirement. But 64%, that leaves a pretty meaningful share of people feeling very uncertain as well. And so it's common to have one person that might fear market loss and somebody else fearing inflation, you know, long-term inflation more. And so you find yourself on kind of opposite sides of this. Do we want the long-term growth or do we want to structure safe income? The answer is both. The answer is not either one. The best way to end the fight, as the question goes, is not feats of strength. It's having a plan that takes both of these into consideration. What I often tell people is, you know, there has been no greater hedge of protection against long-term inflation known to man in this country than the stock market throughout time. And I love stock market long-term, but gosh, the short-term scaries can keep me up at night, right? Yeah. Especially if I was living on it. I sometimes give kind of the morbid example here where I'll say, imagine someone held a gun to my head and said, Matt, your life depends on you putting $20 in the stock market today. Just put it in the S&P 500 and then sit back, don't touch it. And your life depends on you being up. I don't care if it's $20 and one penny. That will save your life, Matt. But your life depends on you being up in 2 weeks from now. Man, I'm telling you, that's going to be the worst 2 weeks of my life. I'm not going to sleep a wink. I could have 13 days of a great market, and then all it takes is one politician saying something stupid on television, and the market crashes, right? My life's over. But if that same person said one variable difference, gun to your head, put $20 in, don't touch it, but now your life depends on you being up in 20 years from now. I mean, you know what? There's no promises in life when it comes to the market, but I'm going to go live my life just fine. If I don't have $20 and one penny in 20 years from now, we're all in a lot bigger trouble than this, right? And so I love the long-term market growth. I just don't like the short-term scaries. And so there is a way to create a plan where you have your safe money that the one spouse wants, and that's for the money you're living on in the short run. And then you've got your long-term money that you're not going to touch for 20 years in case you're blessed with longevity and you still get the growth in the market. So the answer is both and. You just have to have a holistic, comprehensive retirement plan that structures that. And that's what we specialize in.
2: Who knew we're going to bring up Festivus today? I love it, you know? Serenity.
0: The rest of us.
2: Serenity now. Serenity now. Okay. Time for one more question. We just sold a property and have a large cash balance. How do we avoid making rushed investment decisions?
4: Yeah, I mean, certainly you don't want to feel rushed in your decisions, make it emotional. And so you just need to look at all the factors. You need to understand that you're coordinating what those capital gains are, what the estimated taxes will be, you know, in considering any state taxes that might come in depending on where you're at and any thresholds that are there. And then, you know, what is that money going to do? What are your withdrawal needs from that? How does that need to be structured into your plan? And then just understanding how that's going to impact your income and, you know, what your risk tolerance is. So it's important that you take a structured approach, looking at how this is going to fit in, you know, whether it's going to move to emergency funding or if you're going to roll it over into another purchase or if it's part of your investments for your income plan. So don't feel like you need to rush the decision. You need to make sure you're taking a step back, seeing how it's part of your plan. And that's where we can obviously help out. Look at what the trade-offs are for the different approaches, making sure we're helping you to meet your goals.
3: Yeah, you know, these are great questions this week, and we get great questions from the mailbag every week. But if you're listening and these questions are similar to ones you've had, or maybe something earlier in the show struck you as a conversation that you would like to have, go more in depth to, this is when we're going to open up the phone lines. We'll end the show with, again, booking slots. We've got a couple handfuls of slots we leave open every week for our listeners, no obligation. You'll sit down with one of us, Benjamin, Ben, or myself. You're not handed off to anybody else. You'll sit down and talk with somebody you've listened to here. And we can meet in person, remote, over the phone, whatever works best for you, from Bellingham, Seattle, Portland, anywhere in between. You'll get on one of our calendars. We'll find out where you're at. We'll begin to create that clear, coherent, comprehensive retirement plan that's going to give you the peace of mind to make it from where you are today through the rest of your retirement and make sure you and your loved ones are taken care of. So Gary's going to give you the number. No one in the back office works on the weekends, so leave us a message. Someone will get back to you on Monday and get you set up. We look forward to talking to you.
2: All right. Thanks, Matt. Great advice. Yeah, 877-249-6900. 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That's it for today. I'd like to thank everyone for listening. Hope you found the information we presented helpful. We look forward to all of you being back next week. We'll have new topics and new questions right here on Sound Path to Retirement with Ben, Matt, and Benjamin. Guys, I enjoyed it as always. Have a great weekend. We'll talk to you next week, guys.
0: Thanks, Gary.
4: Right,
0: thanks,
4: take Gary. Care, Gary.
3: Have a good one.
14: 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Topics should be discussed with your individual advisor prior to implementation. 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
20: The city of Indianapolis is urging certain areas to evacuate amid the threat of severe flooding near the White River today. The city's fire department says it's rescued 38 people so far, and the mayor says this could be the worst flooding Indianapolis has seen in 30 years. Opponents of President Trump's border wall are filing a new lawsuit in West Texas, saying the Big Bend Border Wall Project will irreversibly damage sacred land and natural resources. Texas State Senator and Attorney Roland Gutierrez.
21: You have Republican sheriffs in the community that are saying we don't have an immigration problem. And so it seems to me that the Trump administration just thinks, well, this is our national park and we can do whatever we want.
20: Border Patrol says what people are seeing is survey and design work in the area, not the construction of a wall. And Nature Best and HEB are now joining a large-scale recall related to jalapenos that have been linked to an ongoing salmonella outbreak. I'm Mike Dabusky, ABC News.
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5: I'm Tom Brock. The opening of light rail to West Seattle has now been pushed back another 3 years. Sound Transit announced it does not expect to begin service until 2035. The agency says it's going to take a lot longer than originally anticipated to build a train-only bridge over the Duwamish River. When ST3 was approved by voters in 2016, the extension to West Seattle was promised to open by 2030. A new Zillow study shows the Seattle metro area has the smallest share of multi-bedroom rentals of any major city in the U.S. The authors of the study say a national shortage of homes is driving up costs. King County plans to reopen a building shuttered 4 years ago to find room for thousands of employees that have been working from home. The county closed the King County Administration Building at 4th and James between the courthouse and the jail back in 2022. The Seattle Times reports the room is now needed once again after County Executive Gurme Zahale ordered workers back to the office for at least 3 days a week. In January, just 9,000 of the more than 16,000 executive branch employees were working in person at least 3 days a week. While King County workers are moving back in, state DOT workers are moving out. A building that once held more than 800 state transportation workers in Olympia now has fewer than 50. The Washington State Standard reports WSDOT is relocating employees from its aging headquarters due to structural and seismic safety concerns. Your Cairo News Radio forecast, partly cloudy skies, highs near 75 degrees. I'm Tom Brock, Cairo News Radio.
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23: 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You know, we're talking about a lot of things. And what's going on in your world? What's going on in Seattle? I've been watching the baseball a little bit. The Twins and
24: have you done? just bringing
25: depression.
24: Yeah, just bringing out my mental state on the radio. Yeah, you know, that's man, that's been a tough one to watch, you know. And you know what? Here's the deal. I say this to if any of my good friends are listening to this show, they know I say it to them all the time. But I say I always choose to be a fan, right? So even when they're making it hard for me.
25: All I can say is football season is coming, and I'm so glad.
23: Well, you know, they're just like the Twins at this point. And, you know, I'm a Twins fan. I'm fine to admit that openly.
24: Yeah.
23: But again, their records are virtually identical. You know that, right? They're both just under 500, and they're both fighting for a wild card spot.
24: Exactly. Yeah. You know, it's pretty crazy. It's frustrating to see for sure. I mean, the fan base is frustrated. I'm sure the players are frustrated, and the management and everybody. You know, so I won't be an armchair quarterback for too long here. But you know, it's tough to watch them right now. But on a happier note, there's a lot of good things happening. We're cooking up a lot of stuff here at Elevated. We've been having more meetings recently as a team, just trying to figure out how we can help our clients more and, you know, keep an eye out. Any of our clients that do listen to the show, we know there's quite a few of you that listen on a regular basis that are clients here at Elevated. We're working on client events and really just trying to be able to do more in the community and with the folks that we're so privileged to be able to serve and be a part of their retirement journey. So we're really excited about that. And, you know, I will say we do, Mark and I both have friends and family that have been hit by the fires in Eastern Washington. So our hearts go out to them and to anybody that's listening to the show that's got friends and family over there. I'm sure there's a lot that do. And so, you know, we're thinking about the folks over there that are just fighting to keep the day going. That's a, it's a real struggle. One of my good friends, very dear friends, lost his house and, burnt to a crisp, like to the foundation, just gone. Yeah. You know, they got out literally with the clothes on their back.
23: Wow. That's just devastating.
24: Yeah. It's really devastating. So, and there's lots and lots of stories like that right now.
23: Oh,
24: right.
23: Sure.
24: So,
23: Well, how's your smoke situation there? I mean, in town?
24: It's been a little hazy. Yeah, it's been a little hazy over on this side for sure. Seems like it's clearing up a bit today anyways.
25: But, yeah.
24: Yeah.
25: We, you know, Casey mentioned this. I just want to thank our listeners that take time. Maybe they're driving. I think for most of our listeners, they're usually in their car. Not always, but in their car, listen, driving around our wonderful traffic here in the Seattle area. I want to thank you because we count it a real honor and a privilege to help our clients. This business has allowed us to become part of our clients' lives, and we don't take that for granted. We're very, very thankful for that. And like Casey mentioned, the fires are making it hard on everybody. I have a son that lives in Spokane, so we're worried about him and, you know, his house. And fortunately, he's out of harm's way right now, but it's still bad over there. So again, we want to thank our listeners because we truly are here to help, and we want to bring the discussion around retirement and talk about it in a way that can benefit everyone that does listen.
23: Fair Absolutely.
24: Enough.
23: Yeah. I'm going to start with a number here, 866-668-3625. You can give us a call anytime. Let's jump in. You were talking a bit about, well, decumulation, and apparently people are not necessarily happy with that word. Where do you guys fall?
24: You know, yeah, it's kind of an interesting word. A lot of people prefer to call it distribution. I think it's one of those things where this is my personal opinion, right? Words only have the meaning that you assign to them, right? So now for some people, they just don't like that decumulation thought, because the idea is there, well, you know, I've worked all these years to accumulate the funds and build this nest egg that I have. And so the thought of decumulating it and spending it down to zero is not what most people think of in their retirement. Instead, they want to think of distributions. But, you know, I think maybe regardless of whatever term it is that you want to use, I think at the end of the day, the goal is the same. I want to live in retirement and be happy and not be stressed about money. That's really what it comes down to, right? You call that whatever you like, but I think that's the reality behind it.
25: Yeah, and I just think I love one of the terms here in this that we're talking about. It's really about building a paycheck for life, right? We're taking hard-earned dollars in a 401k or an IRA, and we have to find a way to distribute that money. And when you say decumulation, I think clients might look at that, my account's just going from XYZ, let's use $1 million, and now it's going to be 500,000, then 250, right? How about we talk about this in a way that $1 million turns into a paycheck for life, right? It's a private pension. It's a completely different mental way to look at this. And I think that's really good because I know we've been guilty of using decumulation and talking about it that way for a long, long time. I am going to change how I really think about this because this is distribution. It's always been about distribution, which in our office is our green bucket.
23: Right.
25: We have a simple red bucket, a yellow bucket, and a green bucket. And if the distribution and the liquidity, which is our yellow bucket, are set, that is really what it's all about, making sure that our clients have enough guaranteed income. As Casey mentioned, they're not going to stress about what's happening if the market is going the wrong way or some, you know, another war starts up or whatever it might be. We want our clients to be successful in retirement, whether the market is up or down. And that's why for us, guarantees matter a lot in this business. So if you're listening, yeah, just think about that. You got to take your 401k and you got to turn it into a paycheck for life.
24: It is about the income, right? I mean, that's really the key. And that's the basis of kind of this change in the word decumulation or distribution or income. It really is about income. And I think the thought of it is that decumulation sounds like a negative to some, right? That's really what it is. Whereas building an income plan, right? Or figuring out how to be efficient with distributions and that kind of thing, that sounds more like a positive. Yeah. And you know what? And that's great, right? I mean, the terminology, the nomenclature, you know, whatever we want to call it, how we use those words is important to our society. And more importantly, it's a big aspect of the emotional impact that it has on the folks that we get to work with, right? Mm-hmm. Our clients and even folks that listen to the radio show, and how it impacts you is a big piece of it. So we want to make sure that we do it the right way.
25: Yeah, I was just thinking that you know, this is a good point because decumulation for a lot of people, they just look at it as an account shrinking, mm-hmm. right? It's getting smaller and smaller and smaller, and now we're going to run out of money. which if it's set up the right way, what's cool about certain types of vehicles that create income, even when the account value does go to zero, that paycheck never stops as long as you or your spouse are alive if you've set up joint income. So again, that's a pretty cool thing to know. I can take my account all the way down to zero, but that paycheck never stops. And that's something people that are listening that are wondering, how do I make sure my income lasts forever? That's why you need to come in and talk to us, because we can show you how to do that and take a lot of stress out of your life.
24: I think a big part of this too that's really interesting, right, is we talk about higher interest rates, and very rarely is that ever talked about as a good thing. And understandably so, right? If you're going to buy a house right now or buy a car, get a loan of any kind, the interest rates are a challenge. It's a frustrating thing to go look at how much you're going to pay in interest and how much that diminishes your buying power for a given budget. But with interest rates where they're at, that has really changed things as far as creating income in retirement, but it's changed it in a positive way, right? Mm-hmm. It's now become easier, actually, to create better income in retirement, or to take less dollars to have to create a similar amount of income because of where things are at. And so, you know, we've talked about this before on the show, again, trying to take a negative and turn it into a positive, but you can get safe money right now at a much higher rate than you could just a few years ago, right? I mean, you look at CD rates, and sure, you're not getting 10% on a CD, but if you can get 3-4% on a CD, there was a time you barely get 1%, right?
1: Right. Not so long ago.
24: Yeah, not that long ago, right? And so sometimes we're too quick to forget where things were at and just maybe kind of be frustrated, but there's a lot of potential there, and creating an income stream is a big piece of this to make sure that we can be confident and competent as we roll into retirement.
1: Well, one of the things we can do is to get a preview, really, of coming in, is to get the book called BreakTheGlassBook.com. You can go to BreakTheGlassBook.com and get the book, BreakTheGlassBook.com, and they'll send it to you in a nice little gold envelope. There's no cost. There's no obligation. Just visit the website.
24: Yep, absolutely. So BreakTheGlassBook.com. We'd love to have you get a copy of the book. In addition to that, this is a great opportunity if you'd like to come in and meet with us in person, sit down and build a retirement plan to figure out what risk you're taking, how you can take advantage of interest rates, make things work for you, and really build that income or that distribution plan. Please don't hesitate. Pick up the phone. We'd love to see you around here in the office, and Steve's got the number for you.
1: It's 866-668-3625. That's 866-668-3625. 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It is time. Don't wait. Don't hesitate. 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We're going to take a quick break. 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
1: 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Mark Stimson is here. We are continuing today. I like this one where we're going to kind of get into, like 70. The study says 76% say they regret not starting to save earlier. Is that the most common one?
24: We do hear that a lot, definitely. I think it's among the top for sure. And I appreciate what you said, Steve, because it really is true, right? I mean, you think about retirement. Most of the time, that's something that people only do once. Very rarely does somebody do it twice. And if they do it twice, the first one probably wasn't very long lived, right? So it's pretty rare that you retire for 20 years and then come out of retirement. It's generally more, well, I retired for a year or two, kind of got bored, and now I'm back in the workforce, and then they retire again. And so there's a lot of value here to talking to people that have been retired for a number of years and what they wish they had done different, what they were happy with, that kind of thing. Now, that doesn't necessarily mean that's going to match exactly what is the right or the wrong thing for you, because it is individual, it is situational, it's your own personal circumstances. But we see a lot of people that regret not saving earlier. And you know what? I think the reality there is, whether you're retired or not, I think most people fall into that category, right? Because most people don't start saving until they feel like they can. And the reality is if you start saving before you're even comfortable with it, that's really the way to go, right?
2: That really is isn't it? That's the trick.
24: Yeah, right. It is, you know, and that's hard to do, right? Especially when you're first starting out, or maybe you're married and you got kids and, you know, you're just doing everything you can to scrape by. Thinking of saving even $100 a month is like, man, I need that $100, right?
2: Exactly.
24: You know,
2: that's
24: how it is when you get going. Yeah. And so as time goes on, you know, you start to have some lifestyle improvements, and then you got some extra money. And so you save at that stage. But, you know, if we have any younger listeners, I'll tell you this. I don't think you're ever going to look back in your retirement and wish, you know, I wish I hadn't started saving when I was 20. I really wish I would have waited till I was 35.

0: You know,
1: I wish I hadn't started saving when I was 20. I really wish I would have waited till exactly. I was 35. You're never going to say it, right? Instead, what the potential is, you're going to say, man, I wish I would have started earlier, right? Yeah. Which is what this is all about. And so if you can figure out a way to do it, and I tell you what, to anybody, whether you're young or getting closer to retirement or already in retirement, if you're trying to save money, the easiest way to do it is to save first before you pay any of the bills, right? If you save first, it's actually going to happen. If you pay all the bills and you live all your life for the month and then you save what you have left over, it's probably not going to be a lot left over, right? So you got to kind of make that savings part of your bill.
2: Yeah, just to go along with what Casey's talking about, we've talked about this for years. You know, there's two types of pain that we're going to deal with, right, when it comes to saving and doing planning. And it's the pain of discipline, which is what Casey was talking about, paying yourself first. When we had a paper route, they had to pay themselves, and I made them save 15% of everything that little check that they got. And it can develop wonderful habits at a young age. But there's the big one. We see this at Walmart. How many seniors are working there right now because they're dealing with the pain of regret? They didn't save enough, and they're having to work just to make ends meet. So this is something we all need to think about. But I thought the next point, because if you haven't saved enough, then a lot of people, you know, we can talk with them about it, but we're not going to be able to really make a big push to help them figure out how to create income, because they're going to have to just keep working, which is a sad reality. But I thought the second point that almost 50% of retirees regret not having a clear goal, and which means a plan, right? How often do we talk about the need for a plan? And that's exactly what they're talking about. And another big one was they have really regretted that close to 50% again, the cost of long-term care and health care. They had no idea how big that chunk was going to be as they grew older. And we deal with that with every client that comes in here. We've got to talk about that, because if something's really going to devastate a plan, it's really going to be that. And blow it can blow it to smithereens if you haven't talked about it or you don't have a way to pay for it.
1: Right. And what I really appreciate about these points is that it's not about not having saved enough, right? So this is totally just about planning. These are folks that are saying, I think I saved enough. I just don't think I planned it well enough, right? Mm-hmm. And that's the big thing, right? I mean, you think about a vacation. If you don't plan the vacation out right, it can cost the same amount of money, right? It cost me $5,000, let's say, to go on this trip. Well, it cost me $5,000 whether I planned it well or not, right? That's the truth of it. So now I get to my destination, I'm in my hotel, and I go, oh, well, now what do I do? Well, I don't know. We didn't make any plans. We don't have any reservations. We didn't get any tickets to the amusement park or, you know, whatever it is, right? And so it still cost me $5,000. And so it's a very similar circumstance, right? Where your retirement, what you have saved is what you have saved, right? So you're either going to save more, or you're going to have to work longer, or maybe both, or spend less. Those are your three choices, right? If you get to the retirement zone and you're not able to live maybe the life that you want to live, those are your three options, right? Mm-hmm. But what this is saying is that these folks had saved enough, or at least in their own minds had saved enough to live their life, but they hadn't planned it out well enough. What does that really mean? Well, they hadn't figured out how much income that they could take and how to take it efficiently, right? You probably hear us say that a lot on the show, because that's one of the biggest things. We see people taking income. We just don't see them doing it very efficiently in their retirement, or doing it the best way that they could. It also means that they haven't planned for healthcare, right? Long-term care concerns, or Medicare costs, or IRMA, which is an adjustment to your Medicare premium on a monthly basis. So, you know, there's a lot of pieces to this. And it's all things that have to be part of a plan. So with that in mind, I'll throw this out there. We wrote a book, Mark and I did, a few years ago, and we actually updated the book recently. It's called Break the Glass, Fireproofing Your Retirement. We just made some updates to it, all updated Social Security and tax numbers. We'd love to share it with the audience. This is something that we really enjoy giving away. We're very proud of it. We're honored to be local authors and to write a book that gives you insight into what retirement could look like and what you really need to be on the watch for. That's really what it comes down to, is what do you need to be paying attention to? If you go to the website, breaktheglassbook.com, you can enter some information. We'll send you a copy. It's no cost. We'll send it out to you, and we'd be happy to share it with you, breaktheglassbook.com.
3: Great opportunity, folks. And again, so as we talk about this,

0: we, you know, you talk about not starting sooner, and then what about saving enough? I mean, you know, and then what about the career disruption that we don't plan for? The career ender that we don't have.
1: I think that was another great point in this discussion is how you need to have some flexibility, right? Because life events happen. What if you're caregiving? If you're listening, and maybe you're taking care of your parents or one of your parents, and you're still trying to help your children. There's a sandwich generation that's happening here, and it can be devastating if this doesn't get talked about. We talk with clients about this kind of stuff all the time, because what about if you're dealing with a divorce or a recent loss of your spouse? Maybe you got laid off a couple years before you wanted to retire. These are all things that can create some havoc in our lives. And do we have a way to address that and be able to deal with it so we don't get stressed out and find ourselves not doing anything, like deer in the headlights, right? Sure. You've got to have a plan for this. And that's why it's so critical. And I appreciate Casey bringing up the book, because we talk about a lot of these things in our book that can help us navigate a fairly complex issue, which is true retirement planning and what to do.
2: You know, it's interesting, right? People move into retirement and, you know, we have people occasionally tell us, I would say it doesn't happen very often, but we have folks tell us, you know, I want to relax and not punch the clock and things like that. And I think everybody's looking forward to that to some extent. You know, I had a client just earlier this week that I was talking to. And she said, man, you know, this retirement thing, it is amazing. And she was just so excited. I asked her, I said, what's so great about it? What are you loving so much? And she said, you know, just not having to punch the clock, just not reporting. I get to go do whatever it is I want to do on that day and make whatever plans I like. And she's staying busy. And she's got a full schedule of things, but I really appreciated her insight, into that, right? It is about just doing what you want to do. But all too often, I think people spend all these years working, and there's these thoughts maybe and goals and dreams. But if we don't put pen to paper, if we don't plan it out, it feels like life stops instead of feeling like the next chapter begins, right? And you think about a kid in school, right? A kid in school, he's in school all year and he's looking forward to summer, right? I get to do this, I get to do that, I get to spend time with my friends, we're going to go on a trip. The reason summer is so exciting is, one, because you don't have to go to school, you don't have to punch the clock, you don't have to report to somebody, but also there's all these fun things that you're going to go do, right? And so when you move into retirement, if you don't have the plan for what all those fun things are, that could really be disappointing, and that's not what we want for anybody.
1: Yeah, so if you're listening right now, please, let's pick up the phone. Give us a call. We want to develop a plan for you, and let's just have a conversation. Leave your checkbook at home, and all we're going to do is talk about your specific situation.
0: Give us a call right now, 866-668-3625. That's 866-668-3625. If something you heard today resonates with you, maybe you want to learn a little more, maybe get a second opinion, that's what you can do right now. It's 866-668-3625. 866-668-3625. We're going to take a quick break. We'll come back and continue our conversation right here with Mark and Casey right after this.
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5: I'm Tom Brock. We are learning more about a tragic case in Graham where deputies responded to a call about a missing 5-year-old girl who was later found dead. James Lynch has more.
6: The girl was reported missing by her grandmother after she couldn't find the girl for more than 10 minutes. It happened at a home near 39th Avenue Southwest and 92nd Avenue East. When deputies arrived, they found the girl down in the yard, but they couldn't get close to her. Pierce County Detective Josh Mills explains.
7: A large aggressive dog was between them and the child. The dog would not let them to the child. They had to shoot the dog.
6: Detective Mills says the girl's body had signs of an animal attack. Investigators are now waiting on the medical examiner to confirm which animal was responsible.
5: King County plans to reopen a building that it shuttered 4 years ago to find room for thousands of employees that have been ordered to come back to work. The county closed the King County Administration Building at 4th and James between the courthouse and the jail back in 2022. The Seattle Times reports the room is now needed once again after County Executive Gurmay Zahale ordered workers back to the office for at least 3 days a week. Heavy flooding in Ohio, Indiana, and Illinois after days of heavy rains prompting road closures. Odell Brumley lives in Noblesville, Indiana.
8: I've lived down here ever since 1968, and I've never seen it flood so much.
5: Your Cairo News Radio forecast, nothing like that here, but a good evening for football at Lumen Field where the Hawks take on the Cowboys. Today you'll see partly cloudy skies. We should hit our highs around kickoff time, around 75 degrees. Sunday morning clouds and afternoon sun. Highs again in the mid-70s.
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0: Hey, welcome back, everyone. Elevate Your Wealth is the program. Mark is here. Casey's here. My name is Steve, and we have been talking about regrets in retirement, and we talked to, there was a study that actually talked to retirees, and what did they regret, and how did they overcome that? And one of the ways that I think it can happen and does happen is we call it the advisor effect. I mean, working with an advisor, independent, that really makes all the difference. I mean, it's the old adage, you get what you pay for.
1: Yeah. And I want to echo that because this study makes it really clear. It's unbelievable the amount of 20, it drops from probably well over 50% to less, right around 25%. For retirees that work with a advisor, especially a certified financial planner, they have far less regrets about their retirement because of the plan that these advisors helped them put together. When we think about it in our office anyway, we have a CPA here how important is tax planning for us? We know it's huge. A lot of the big box stores don't even want to talk about taxes with their clients. We believe it has to be a central part to every plan that we put together. Then what's a client going to do when he goes on Medicare? How do I deal with getting a Med Sup or a Med Advantage plan? What about, Casey mentioned this earlier, what if I make a fair amount of money now because of possible RMD, it could shove us into a higher bracket, and now all of a sudden I got to deal with a fairly big increase when it comes to my Part B premium for Medicare. Mm-hmm. And then what if I want to find a way to move money to my children? What's the best way to do that? Or maybe I've got a business. It's like our baby when we're self-employed, right? How do I, you know, give that baby up at the end? Do you have an exit plan or an exit strategy? This has got to be talked about. What about what we have a state inheritance taxes here in Washington that are fairly significant that starts at only $3 million, and that includes real estate. So what are you going to do to deal with that? And trust can really come into play. So there are so many things.
2: Mark's getting choked up talking about it.
0: All right, he is, yeah.
2: Hold on over there.
1: Oh, yeah. Sorry about that, folks. But trust can be such a powerful tool in the right situation. So, again, these are things we all need to think about and talk about and develop a strategy and a plan for, and you can do that if you work with an advisor.
2: Yeah, you know, and I think the thing here, right, is sometimes folks are thinking that we have, like, this magical tool for retirement, right? It's like, well, we're going to invest this way, we're going to invest that way, and we're going to do this, and it's going to save you all this money in taxes. And you know what? That can be part of it to some extent, right? There is some part of this that is the right investment, that is the right tax strategy, that is the right plan for inflation and income and all of those, like, technical pieces. That absolutely is part of what an advisor does. But the caveat to that is that an advisor should be so much more than that. Your advisor should be talking to you about the possibilities of what your retirement could be, what you actually want to do, and then how to make it happen. And I think that gets lost a lot in these conversations. Yeah. And especially, I mean, we talk to advisors from all across the country. We share ideas and, you know, we go to multiple masterminds in a year and just share thoughts and see what other folks are doing. And you know what? Sometimes we walk away. I'd say from every one of those trips, we walk away with something new that we want to try here in our office. But sometimes we walk away from those conversations and I think, man, this guy's really kind of doing his client a disservice because he doesn't have the conversation about what they want to do. It's only the technicals that get discussed with those mm-hmm. clients. And I think that's a big miss because mm-hmm. there is the reality is that the finances, as important as the dollars are, all the money that you worked hard to save, the only reason you ever saved it was with the intent of emotional gratification. It had nothing to do with the number in the account. The number in the account was only supposed to support the dream that you have, right? So that makes it secondary. So the goal here is what do you actually want to do? How do you want to spend mm-hmm. your time? What's going to make you feel like you're still contributing, that you're enjoying your time, that all those years that you worked, sacrificed, scrimped, and saved for your retirement were worth it? So that now you can go and enjoy it. And that's the other side of this that I think is so important. You know, these types of things often get called the advisor effect, right?
0: Yeah, yeah, sure.
2: And I love that term. But the key here is it isn't just about the dollars. The thought here is that people with an advisor regret, or I'm sorry, people without an advisor regret their planning more than those that have an advisor. Yep. It's not that they regret how they invested. It's not that they regret how much they saved. It's not any of those. It really has to do with how they spent their time. And so, you know, I just say that to kind of build into the thought that if you have an advisor and they're not talking with you about what you want to do in your retirement and what you want it to look like, and that's not a big piece of the conversation before they start getting into recommendations, I don't know that that person is the right person for you. Because retirement planning is supposed to be about what you want, what your goals are, not just how do we get the maximum return this year. That's a valuable piece to the puzzle, but it isn't the only piece, right? It is mm-hmm. not the only piece, and it has to be part of the conversation, but it shouldn't be the whole conversation.
1: Yeah, it's funny. I want to maybe piggyback on what Casey just said, because some of our greatest joys right now, I think of some clients that just spent a month in Italy, and they sent us photos of everywhere they went. And that, to me, is what we're talking about. They couldn't be enjoying retirement more right now. They live for about 6 months a year in Thailand. And we were a big part of helping them develop this plan and how they were going to do it. But to now see it actually happening is so very gratifying for us. This is what, to me, retirement planning is all about. It's way more about all of these type of issues, the emotional side of this, than it is the financial. We all know we got to have money to do certain things. We think of clients that just built their dream home in Nevada and Henderson, and they're living the dream now, and we were a big part of that. So this is what we're talking about. There's so much more to true retirement planning than just worrying about how much I got my 401k or my HSA. But this is, makes it, it just comes to life, right?
0: Absolutely.
1: I think that's what's so cool about this. It becomes reality instead of a just big time fairy tale.
0: One way to make sure that you get what you need is to visit the website, breaktheglassbook.com. 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And what that is a great way to just get an idea of what a plan could be for you, get some background information, understand some strategies. That's what it's all about, and we're willing to give it to you absolutely free. Visit breaktheglassbook.com. And so one of the things that we talk about the advisor effect, and one of the things that always gets my attention is when you say guaranteed income in retirement. I like the sound of that.
2: Yeah, definitely. Who wouldn't like the sound of that, right?
0: Exactly.
2: You'd have to be crazy not to like the sound of that, right? I mean, you think about it like this, Steve, and we've kind of used this experience before, this circumstance before, but if I said, Steve, you could have the exact same income that you have right now for the rest of your life, would you get up and come into work tomorrow? Or would you say, no, thanks, see you later?
0: Thanks. Right? No, thanks, see you later.
2: Yeah, exactly, right? You probably retire. That's what this is all about, right? That's the goal here, right, is to just have the same income and you get your time back. That's the purpose behind all of this, right? That's why you saved the money, because eventually the paycheck stops, and so you got to find a way to replace it, right? Two big things happen when you move into retirement. You have less income and you have more time. More time is awesome, but less income is a real problem. And so that's a big part of what your advisor is supposed to help you solve, right? And you know what? Here's the big thing. The folks that we see that have come into our office that have been retired for a few years, that maybe were working with another group or something, they had a plan put together. The ones that we see that we think are maybe not enjoying their retirement to the full are often the ones that are taking their income based on how the stock market is doing. Because the stock market's volatile. And you know, when the stock market does great, it's real easy to take income out of your investments. If you have a $1 million account and it grows 8% for the year and you take 4% out, you're still up $40,000, right? That's
0: right.
2: You're still positive in that year. That's great. So you got some income, you got some growth. That's a great year, right? But when the market's going the wrong way and you just lost 10, 15, 20% or maybe even more, and then you try to take out 4% or $40,000, that really hurts, and people don't spend the money. So having a source of guaranteed income, you know what? We can talk all we want about Social Security and it's getting cut, and you know, that's probably a topic of conversation that we will touch on today. But that all being said, having Social Security is a great thing, and you might be concerned about it, and we get that. But the reason you're concerned about it is because it's a great thing, that guaranteed income, and that great thing might go away. That's why people are concerned about it. You're not concerned about it because it's bad. You're just concerned that the good thing's going to disappear, right? And so if we said, hey, you could have more guaranteed income on top of your Social Security, or there's a way for you to have a pension, that's what everybody's looking for.
1: Yeah.
2: 100% that's what they're looking for.
1: You know, to go along with that, look at how many people when we had the Boeing strike, everybody wanted the pension back.
2: Yeah.
1: Right?
0: Yes,
1: why? Because of the guaranteed income. And you got to be careful of the noise out there telling us how bad, you know, annuities are, which is every pension in the United States is an annuity contract. And I think, Casey, we would take as many annuities and pensions, as long as they're funded, you know, as we can have, because of exactly what we're talking about, the guaranteed income piece. Truly does matter. And that's, I love this. This study said 3 out of 4. So you're talking 75% of retirees say if they have their guaranteed income fixed, they are going to be a lot less stressed about and have fewer regrets because they planned it this right. It always, for our office, it boils always back to the green bucket, right? The guaranteed income piece. Absolutely. It just always will do that. Yeah. Always.
0: Yeah. Well, just turn regret into a plan. That, I mean, that's how it starts. We talk, maybe that's what we've been talking about this whole hour, about regrets, and let's avoid them. And I think it's interesting insight. You guys pretty much mirror what this study is saying.
1: Yeah, exactly. And so if you're out there listening right now, you, please pick up the phone, give us a call. Maybe you're concerned that, about where your income is going to come from. What if you're dealing with some health issues or maybe a recent divorce? These are things that can cause a lot of anxiety and stress in our life. Please pick up the phone, give us a call, because all we're going to do is have a conversation. We promise you, you're going to leave your checkbook at home. Come and see us. Let our team put together a plan for you that'll help you figure out the tax piece, the RMD piece, the medical piece, the possibly the business strategy, exit strategy. All these things we can talk about and develop a plan that works for your specific situation. So please pick up the phone and call us.
0: That number is 866-668-3625, 866-668-3625. 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
0: 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I mean, in terms of just, you've got a big operation there.
2: Yeah, we do. Yeah, no, you're absolutely right, Steve. You know, we've got we got a number of folks on staff. We're looking to add. So if you're listening to the show and you've got financial experience, shameless plug to put your resume in.
0: Sure.
2: Financial management. And we're looking to expand too. You know, we've got a really nice office here in Renton. And we've got a couple advisors. We've got some marketing staff, operational staff, and we're looking to add potentially other locations down the road, up north in Kirkland or Everett, potentially down in Tacoma. So we're really just doing all that we can to try and serve and help folks. And you know what? It's a big honor for us to be able to help the people that we do get to help. We have a lot of listeners that are already clients. So those of you that are already clients, thank you so much. We it really does mean the world to us that we get to help. And for those of you that aren't, that are just listeners at this stage, we encourage you, please take advantage of the opportunity to sit down and get a plan put together, right? I mean, we offer that on every radio show, on every TV show. If you come to a retirement class that we teach local classes at 6 different colleges about retirement and what to look out for. And it's the same thing. You can set up an appointment and figure out what concerns might be heading down the pike towards you and what you can do to address them. If you'd like to see where those workshops are at, you'd like to see the TV show or listen to more of the radio show, if you go to our website, that's elevatedfinancialmanagement.com. elevatedfinancialmanagement.com. All that information is there. What we did is we took the three biggest words we could think of and put them all together.
0: And put it into one URL. I like
2: that. Yeah, right. There is another version of that. It's efmnw.com. That'll take you to the same website. So efmnw.com. But we appreciate you bringing that up, Steve. We're really honored to be here with you every week. And again, to just be able to do all that we can to try and help the folks in our care. It's a major privilege to us.
0: Well, yeah, absolutely it is. And I think that you guys, you know, you're very involved in the community. You give back. And I know that's a big part of what you do as well.
1: It matters to give back, right? We see pro athletes that do it. The ones that are really have hearts in that kind of direction. We know a lot of people that have a lot of money and they have a lot of fame. But there's also ones out there that have that, but they also truly do try and give back. And that's something. You know I've been involved for a long time with the Heartland Financial Institute, trying to get education like this on finances approved in school systems around the country. Yeah. How many of our clients have said they wish that they would have known this or learned this in school? And we need classes like this, but you know, home ec, that's big. There, you'll always be able to take a home ec class.
0: Sure.
1: But, you know, I think I'd rather be learning about finances, right? Not that home ec isn't good. There isn't, you know, learning how to bake a cake, that's important. But we just find it amazing how hard it is to get these type of classes into curriculum for some reason. Mm-hmm. And, you know, so we have a book that we'll give to our clients that want it, that maybe have children or grandchildren that are struggling. And it has basic tools to use to understand credit scores and all these different things that can truly help us. Because a lot of us, if we didn't have parents that were pretty good with money, the percentage are pretty high that we're going to be struggling with money as well. And that's something that we don't want to have happen. If we can be a part of helping individuals with this, that's something we enjoy doing very much.
0: Admirable indeed. What we've got is questions from listeners. They've been very busy paying attention to what you guys are talking about. And so here's a situation. They're 6 months from their planned retirement date, but they just found out that their company is offering a buyout package that would end their job 3 years early. Now, does that change everything, or is it actually an opportunity?
1: Yeah, we deal with a lot of Boeing clients, right? And they call it the VLO, the voluntary layoff. And so, but you're right. That can come out of nowhere for people. And when it does, some of the packages, especially with Boeing, they're fairly significant. And we've had a lot of clients that took them up on that. But again, a lot of them never had time to get kind of prepared mentally for that. All of a sudden, they got the layoff notice, and within a couple months, they're gone. And they're out of a routine that they've been involved with for the last 30 or 40 years. Now, that can be very hard on an individual mentally. You might have gotten the money part, but they don't have all of the other things that we've been kind of talking about today down so that they have a plan as to what they're going to do with their time. Casey mentioned we have time. We have more time when we get laid off or retire. But again, we also need income. And you need to work with a planner that really will help you with the emotional side of this, because we just don't believe it gets talked about enough. Mm-hmm. And we've got client stories that we could tell you that are very real. And one of our female clients, within 2 weeks after she had retired, she came back in and basically told us she didn't realize how hard this was going to be. And she basically wanted to go back to work.
0: Wow, no kidding.
1: Yeah, so again, this is something that really should be addressed and talked about more.
2: It should, yeah. And, you know, the buyout package or that piece of it, it's something to consider. It absolutely is, right? Because it can be worth it. It really can, and there's a way to structure things. And, you know what, working an extra 6 months or something like that to get through it, it may not really have that much of an impact on your retirement, right? Yeah. It really probably doesn't. Now, if it's a big difference, like, well, I was going to work six more years, well, then that's different, right? But if it's like, well, I could take the VLO and I was going to retire in 6 or 8 months anyways, I mean, that really can work to your benefit. And it's something worth considering. You know, some people, we see this where some people feel maybe disappointed not to make it to like the date that they had set. So there's also like that emotional piece to think, well, like, you know, sometimes people say this was going to be my 40 year anniversary of Boeing, right? So if I retire 6 months early, I didn't make it to 40 years. Yeah. And so sometimes it's like this mile marker that they had set in their life that they're going to miss out on. So a lot of this, most of this comes back to emotional gratification, not just the finance of it. So we can run the numbers and tell you which one makes the most sense financially, but you've got to determine which one's the right one for your mental state, for your goals in your life, for the things you want to accomplish, things like that. But it's definitely worth having the conversation about.
1: You know, I think what we have to also think about is certain people have jobs that they can hardly wait to get away from. We have a client on her watch, you might say. She's got a timer that's actually counting down the days for her.
0: Oh,
1: when
0: wow.
1: She first came in, right, I think there was like a year and a half left, but it's counting down those days. She can hardly wait, right? And it's before her all the time, where others might have a job that they truly love, which is what Casey and I have here. I'm, you know, almost 70 years old, and I really enjoy doing this. I love working with clients. I love doing radio, television as we do. I love the teaching aspect. But more than anything else, I love the difference we're making in our clients' lives, and we can see that. And I think that is, there's a lot of gratification for that. And not everybody has a type of job like that that they can truly say they love. So, yeah, I just want our listeners to know we care.
2: So that client that Mark is actually talking about, she just retired. Monday was her first day. So yeah, earlier this week, Monday was her first day into retirement. She sent us a picture, had a retirement party. So she's not checking that countdown clock anymore.
0: No. But how cool really is excited. That she reaches out like that?
2: Yeah. She sent us a nice picture, had the family there and happy retirement and all those kinds of things. So that was really cool for us. And again, you know, that's a big part of why we do what we do, because it's really gratifying for us, right, to feel like we're having an impact, like we get to help and really get to play a small part in somebody's bigger story overall. And so we can't say her name, but if you're listening to the show, you know who you are. We love you and we're happy for you.
0: Well, remind everyone, here is the 866-668-3625. That's the number you can get started. Here's another question or a scenario where they inherited a modest sum from a parent and they're not sure whether to pay off their mortgage, boost their retirement accounts, or just let it sit in savings. How do you help someone prioritize a windfall like that?
2: You know, it really is situational. You know, if you've got a mortgage that's from 4, 5, 6 years ago when interest rates are really low, I can say not with 100% confidence, but with a high rate of confidence, you probably don't want to pay it off early. If you're 3% or less on your mortgage, it's probably not worth paying that off early, making extra payments, because that money can serve you better somewhere else. Even in safe money right now, right? If you put your money in high yield savings, or a money market account, you can earn over 3% right now. So even if your mortgage is 3% and you've got, let's say, $100,000 that you inherited, well, you could pay that towards a mortgage and that'll save you the 3%. That's great. And now you're arbitraging that additional 0.5%. So that's not a huge difference, but that's just a small example of how that money would be better spent. Even better, if you've got time for retirement, if you can invest that money and hopefully earn 5, 6, 7, 8%, over the course of time towards your retirement, that would be even a better use of the money. So the one thing I will say to be cautious about is that if you do have other like high interest debt, right? If you have other high interest debt, that's a great place to go. So if you have a credit card or you've got a car loan that you got in the last couple of years and it's 6% or something like that, just because of interest rates where they're at, then that is a perfect place to put those dollars. But again, if you've had your mortgage for some time, it probably doesn't make a lot of sense to put the money there unless it's a new mortgage. But again, it's something that you got to have a conversation around to figure out what the right thing is in your circumstance.
0: Sure. Well, we are up against the clock here. We got to wrap this thing up.
2: The key is that something that is built for you, a plan that's custom tailored for you. That's what we're going to help you accomplish when you come into the office. We'll talk through what your goals are, what you'd like to see, how to be efficient, how to make it happen and make those retirement dreams become a reality. So don't hesitate. Pick up the phone. Give us a call.
0: 866-668-3625. That's the number, 866-668-3625. Love to hear from you today. Don't procrastinate. Make that call. Get yourself on the right track. 866-668-3625. Well, Casey, Mark, as always, a pleasure to be here, and I really enjoy working with you guys.
2: Yeah, great to be with you, Steve.
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12: 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The information contained herein does not constitute an offer to sell any securities or represent an express or implied opinion or endorsement of any specific investment opportunity, offering, or issuer. Any discussion of performance or returns is not indicative of future results. Any discussions of specific strategies are for informational purposes only. family and have been provided to help determine whether they may be appropriate for your specific situation. If applicable, the primary goal is converting retirement assets into a Roth IRA is to reduce the future tax liability on the distributions you take in retirement or on the distributions of your beneficiaries. Each individual investor's situation is different, and any ideas provided may not be appropriate for your particular circumstances. Comments regarding a particular client's experience may or may not be the same as another client's experience and is not an indication that any client or prospective client will experience the same or a higher level of future success or performance. Foundations only transacts business in those jurisdictions where it's properly registered or is excluded or exempted from registration requirements. Registration as an investment advisor is not an endorsement of the firm by securities regulators and does not mean the advisor has achieved a specific level of skill or ability. Nothing herein constitutes a recommendation that any security, portfolio, or securities or investment strategy is suitable for any specific person. No legal or tax advice is provided. 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
16: Police in Houston say three people have been hurt by a man armed with an automatic weapon firing at vehicles in the city. Sound from Broadcastify shows responding officers opening fire on the suspect after he refused commands.
17: Shots fired. The guy's in a front porch.
16: The suspect was taken to an area hospital. His condition is unknown. The three people who were shot have received medical attention and all are in stable condition, police say. A North Carolina woman is facing charges in connection with an alleged murder-for-hire plot. According to investigators, Shelley Owensby paid to have her ex-girlfriend's new partner killed and her ex-girlfriend kidnapped, even allegedly putting down a $500 down payment to a police informant to demonstrate that she was serious about the plan. Lawyers for Owensby says she was induced to commit the crimes by the police. And in a New York courtroom yesterday, Luigi Mangione pleading guilty to stalking charges in the federal case against him. His defense team now wants the state charges dropped. Mike Dubusky, ABC News.
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18: I'm Tom Brock. A tragic death in Pierce County where deputies say a 5-year-old girl was found dead in the yard of a Graham home. Yesterday, her grandmother reported her missing from the home near 39th Southwest and 92nd Avenue East. A large, aggressive dog blocked deputies from reaching the girl. That dog was shot on the scene. Here is Pierce County Detective Josh Mills.
19: She had wounds consistent with an animal attack, and the investigation that follows, I'm trying to figure out which animal it was that killed her, if it was an animal.
18: The medical examiner will determine the official cause of death and whether that dog or another animal killed the girl. Seattle Fire Department divers searched the dark, cold waters of Lake Washington late last night. This is after 911 calls reported a vehicle had plunged into the lake just south of the I-90 floating bridge. Rescue swimmers and divers searched all over, including under and around the vehicle, but did not find anyone. Eyewitnesses said there were two people in the vehicle. Both swam back to shore and took off from the scene before the fire crews got there. Light rail expansion to West Seattle has been delayed again. Sound Transit announced Thursday service won't begin until 2035. That's a 3-year delay over the current schedule. The agency says it's going to take a lot longer to build a train-only bridge across the Duwamish River than they originally anticipated. Service to West Seattle was originally expected to open in 2030. Your Cairo News Radio forecast. A good night for football at Lumen Field, where the Hawks take on the Cowboys. Today you'll see partly cloudy skies, highs near 75 at around kickoff time. Sunday, morning clouds and afternoon sun, highs again in the mid-70s. I'm Tom Brock, Cairo News Radio.
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20: 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Topics should be discussed with your individual advisor prior to implementation. 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
24: Well, hello there. Welcome on into the show. This is SoundPath Through Retirement. I'm your host, Gary Nolan, here to help you take charge of your money. Ben Koval, Matt Liebarger, Benjamin Farrell, all with us today, all with SoundPath Retirement Strategies, which is a fiduciary firm, by the way. Another weekend, another show. How are things in Seattle, guys?
25: Hey, doing well, Gary. Wonderful. How are you doing?
24: We're doing good. Can't complain, you know? Got a little...
26: I mean, I could.
25: I could complain. I just don't think anyone would listen.
26: I mean, Matt complains constantly. So.
25: I do not, Ben.
24: All right. Well, glad to see everybody's doing well here. Let's dive into the show. Let's get right into it. A fresh trustees report puts Social Security back in the headlines. The planning question is not whether listeners should panic. It's how much of a retirement income should depend on one uncertain policy income. Why should listeners treat the 2032 Social Security headline as a planning signal and not a panic button?
25: Yeah, so for those who don't know what Gary's referring to, look, Social Security, the Social Security Administration will give reports on basically what, how much solvency is are we dealing right. with in Social Security? And it's always a moving goalpost. So over time, they'll give reports saying, okay, if Congress doesn't fix something by X date, by this date in the future, then, you know, everyone's going to take a certain percentage of a haircut on Social Security. Now, things always fix. I mean, this is in the 80s.
26: Traditionally, things fix.
25: Yeah, traditionally.
27: Eventually.
26: We don't want to go superlatives here.
25: Okay, yes. Traditionally, things have always fixed when it comes to this. Because it's nothing new, so it's not something to be scared of. In the 80s, the SSA, you know, went to Congress and said, right. You got to do something or else everyone's going to take a haircut. And, you know, and they did. They acted. And it's continued to push the goalposts down. The most recent headlines that some of my clients will sit down with me because they've heard is that if nothing fixes by 2032, everyone's only going to have about 78% of their benefit compared to what they had. So in other words, everyone's going to take a 22% haircut. And again, that's not new. It's not something to freak out about, but it does mean, which I almost think this is like kind of a no duh type thing, but it's got to be said, don't base your entire retirement on your Social Security. All right.
27: Right.
25: Now, I know most people say I couldn't even if I wanted to, right?
26: Yeah.
25: Social Security is not enough to live on. Although every once in a while I'll get a client that says Social Security is enough. And I'm going, Amazing.
3: Wow.
25: Yeah, you must have a very conservative lifestyle. But even if that's the case, you need a plan that takes in all your streams of incomes, pensions, social securities into account, rental income into account, along with creating streams of income from the money you've saved up, from your tax-deferred funds, your Roth funds, your brokerage accounts. When we create plans here, they're holistic. We're looking at a full way to come up with an income that's going to take care of you, that's not fully dependent on any single thing. And that's what's important.
3: Yeah. You know, media, politicians, they're going to always go to the extremes in talking about that. It's an all or nothing type of concept. They're like, Social Security is going to go away. It's not going to be there.
25: Especially during voting years when they want to scare some votes.
3: Yeah. And so there's just a lot of fear mongering that they're pushing. They're blaming the other party, you know.
25: Oh, yeah.
3: And so there's going to be a lot of that finger pointing. But this isn't going to be whether it's going to exist or not. It's just saying the number of people that are retiring, you know, given the baby boomer generation and the large amount that are retiring versus how many are working and putting into the system. Because it's one of these systems that it's only propped up by those who are working today to take care of those who are already retired. And so then that just continues to go on. And that's just where that imbalance is what they're starting to run the numbers on to say, hey, there's a really good chance we're going to be in a trouble spot in order to make the full amount of payments, you know, by this date, this 2032, unless something is done about it. So like Matt's saying, you know, they've found ways to keep raising taxes. They found ways to push out the full retirement age to get your Social Security benefits. Those are likely going to continue to be factored in. And so, yeah, you need to make sure you're understanding really what's going on with it. How is this going to be factored as part of the plan? You know, understanding how cost of living adjustments going to play into that. But you don't need to overreact to what is being discussed. You just need to understand how that's going to be part of your plan and what are all your sources of funds that's going to help you to move forward.
25: Yeah.
24: 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So what mistakes happen when people hear insolvent and assume nothing will be there? That's not going to happen, right, guys?
26: No, that's kind of like what Benjamin was saying, is that there's not going to be a zeroed out of the fund. It's just going to not be able to support 100%. It's just going to be, you know, some people call it a Ponzi scheme, right? It's taking right. new money to pay out old money.
3: Yep.
26: And essentially, it's meaning that at that date, it has enough of new money to pay 78% of old money. And so it's just not 100% funded at that point. Here's the thing that's interesting. This is going to be, I know we've talked about this before in Social Security, and this is gospel according to Ben. So don't take this. I'm not in any way, shape, or form involved with Social Security Administration, and I am not a legislator that's making these decisions.
25: They don't call you for your vote?
26: Well, I didn't say that. But I've been getting a lot of really personalized YouTube ads.
25: that doesn't count.
26: Take that for what it's worth. When it comes to Social Security in America, I know, Matt, you were saying that most people can't live on Social Security, especially in the Seattle, Portland, any of these really big metropolitan areas, it's just not possible. But if you look at nationally, so they've done many studies about how much reliance retirees have on Social Security, and this was done back in 2025 as the most recent one that I'm aware of. But of people where Social Security was 90% or more of their monthly income, that's about 14-15% of retirees.
25: Well, yeah.
26: That's a large amount of people that are relying it for essentially 100% of the income base, 90% or more. If you look at, well, what percentage is Social Security responsible for over 75%? It goes to 22% of retirees.
25: Almost a quarter of people, yeah.
26: So then you start looking at, well, let's say half. You know, what percentage of retirees is Social Security responsible for half or more of their income? And it's about 58% of retirees.
3: Yeah.
26: And so, you know, I like to run through logic chains here, right? If we end up saying Social Security is going to be cut and all of a sudden these people can no longer afford to live, what does that mean? It means that they're going to have to be on public assistance, right? What public assistance? You're looking at Medicaid for health care, right? You're looking at the state's programs and assistance for poverty lines. that is, in all likelihood, much more expensive than just fixing Social Security temporarily, right? To work through this big snake, work through the process. So again, gospel according to Ben, it'll probably get fixed. Now, will it get fixed in the most economical way? No. When we knew this was a problem, what, like 10 years ago?
3: Yeah.
26: When they were forecasting this out, that was the time to fix it.
3: Yeah.
26: Because then we had so much time to gradually fix it meaningfully. Now, I always knew that wasn't going to happen. I always figured it was going to be about now or within the next 4 years that it's finally going to get fixed, because that's where you finally have the motivation from legislators.
3: Yeah, the political pressure.
26: Right. Back in 2016, they're going, this is a problem for, well, when I'm out of office, why do I care? Why am I going to put political capital into this?
3: Yeah.
26: But now we're seeing a lot more waves. We're seeing a lot more propositions coming in. And it'll depend on, which group is owning Congress or controlling Congress in the White House. That will probably determine where it's going to come. But, these things go in pendulum swings. So in my assumption, I think it's going to get fixed in some way. I don't know what that's going to look like. I don't think my kids are ultimately going to have Social Security, if I'm being honest. But I think it will get fixed. We're just going to have to see what that fix looks like.
25: Yeah. And I agree with you. I think it'll get fixed. When I was growing up, my parents would say the same thing, that even when I was really young, my dad would say he doesn't know Social Security would be there for him when he got older. Then later it was like, well, it probably won't be there for you guys, for the kids. And now you're saying you don't think it'll be there for your kids. So I think it'll get fixed. And I don't think any political party person, no matter what your political party is, I don't think anyone wants to lose their job over this. And I feel like you're going to lose a lot of votes if you don't come up with a fix on this.
26: Yeah.
25: But hey, if you're listening and you want to see how can Social Security fit within a holistic plan, maybe your current advisor or maybe your current plan that you have keeps everything siloed. You just look and see, how much can I take from my IRA in retirement, or how much can I take from my brokerage account? And nothing's put together in a clear, coherent, comprehensive plan, a holistic plan. Well, then we're opening up the phone lines. This is what we specialize in. We will look at where you're at, every stream of payment, every dollar you've got saved up, what the tax liability is, your age, your goals, and we will put together a plan that structures an income for you for the rest of your life to take care of you and to make sure you know holistically where you're going. So pick up the phone, give us a call from Seattle to Portland. If you call now, Gary will give you the number to send a text to. So if you're driving, don't call us, choose a text later, but Gary will give you the number. Get on our calendar. Let's sit down and let's start talking. No obligation. We look forward to talking.
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24: 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This is SoundPath Retirement. I'm your host, Gary Nolan. Back with us to help you take charge of your money, Ben Koval, Matt Leiberger. Benjamin Farrow, all with SoundPath Retirement Strategies, which is a fiduciary firm. As we dive into segment number two, Medicare can look like a healthcare decision until the tax return gets involved. For higher income retirees, a single year of income can echo into premiums 2 years later. So why should Medicare premiums be reviewed alongside taxes before someone retires, guys?
3: Yeah, I mean, as we say often, you shouldn't really look at decisions in isolation. You shouldn't look at pieces of information just in isolation. So you shouldn't just look at your Medicare, look at the table and be like, oh, well, here's my premium. Because, yeah, depending on what your taxes were 2 years before, somewhat arbitrary, but of course they need some time to be able to process all the taxes and see where it's coming through to know whether those surcharges apply. But yeah, if you are looking, so if your regular premium is going to be for Part B just over $200, in a month in 2026 with about a $283 deductible in the year, if you make too much money, then you're going to get to that IRMA surcharge. And that's affecting roughly 8% of Medicare beneficiaries. So then if you are in those upper income thresholds from 2 years ago, and yeah. So that means that if you retire at the top of your game, you're making really good money, and then you retire, well, in 2 years, you're going to see a nice little bump up in what the Medicare is going to cost. So you just need to make sure that you're factoring that in.

0: a nice little bump up in what the Medicare is going to cost. So you just need to make sure that you're factoring that in. You know, the threshold starts for your modified adjusted gross income, if it's $109,000 or less for single filers or $218,000 or less for joint filers, then you're not going to be getting the surcharge. But as you get above that, now you're going to be paying a little bit more as it goes. And so that's going to be really important to factor in as you're looking, okay, how's Medicare going to be part of the plan? And what is, you know, the cost going to be? And you have to really look at the whole picture, because we've got clients that come in and one's turning 65 in a year, but the other is 60. Mm-hmm. And so they're on their medical insurance with their work and they're like, this is great. But then I'm going to be 65. And so then we're going to be off and we're going to move to Medicare. And it's like, well, no, one of you is going to move to Medicare, only those who are 65. And that's where the difference is. Like, if you're on a joint plan as you're going, well, once you are 65, then you are on your own, with your own plan. And so then you have to make sure you're factoring the timing of what your ages are, what the cost is, what your income has been and what it's going to be. But then a really key thing that, you know, Ben keeps bringing up, making sure you're not tripping over dollars to save pennies. You want to make sure, what life are you living? Because to get to avoiding some of these, if that income works, then great. But do you really want to, if you can't afford it, hold back on a retirement that you could enjoy just to make sure that you're saving a few hundred dollars in a year? That you're going to have to look at those trade-offs. And that's what we can help. We can take a look and see where you're at, making sure you're understanding what those trade-offs are and that you've got a good path forward and how that can be, you know, Medicare is part of your health costs moving forward.
1: Yeah, for sure. I mean, it's all about net benefit. Right. And when I'm talking about, should we worry about IRMA surcharge? And again, IRMA stands for income related monthly adjustment amount. And so it is the amount that they will increase your premiums based on your wages. So if you are getting a higher net benefit, meaning more available income to you to do the things you want to do, but it involves a higher IRMA, well, okay, it's a trade off. Right. So you can go lower than that for sure. It's just you're not going to be able to do the fun things. I hope you enjoy ramen type of situation.
2: I love ramen.
1: But the other things to keep in mind here is, well, let's just go high level. So let's just talk Medicare real quick. There's four parts, right? There's part A, which essentially gets you a bed at the hospital. It doesn't pay for any of the doctors. Doesn't pay for any of the treatments. It's just a bed at the hospital. Why is it there? I don't know.
2: It gets you in the door.
1: It's included for everybody. Great. Well, but it doesn't really do anything. Part B is what most people think of when they come to medical insurance. That is co-payments. That is deductibles. That's the stuff you get going to a doctor, specialist, whatever, right? Part C is typically going to be the like Medicare Advantage plans, the supplemental plans, that type of thing. Part D is prescriptions. So everybody's going to get, I won't say everybody, most everybody's going to want A, B, and D.
0: Right.
1: Right. C is depending on if you want to pay deductibles or if you want to offset that or pay less in premiums, but then have a higher cost if you actually need to use it, right? There are different things that you can do for Part C. So when it comes to all the different parts, they come together. Another thing to keep in mind, though, is that Medicare doesn't have dental and vision. Mm-hmm. So
0: that's for the parts, the Medigap.
1: That's a supplement you're going to really, really need. But another thing to keep in mind is that there can be there could be surprise increases on Medicare premiums. So things to keep in mind is Roth conversions. So if you decide to do a $200,000 Roth conversion in a year, 2 years from then, you are going to get hit with higher premium cost because it's going to be IRMA adjusted because of that Roth.
2: Because it counts as income.
1: So it's not just about working. It's also about decisions you're making in retirement plans. But again, you know, if you take $200,000, you take that into Roth and you are, you know, 67 years old, that's probably going to give you a higher net benefit.
0: Right.
1: Even when you take into consideration, you're going to pay a couple hundred dollars more per month in Medicare premiums. So
2: for 12 months.
1: For 12 months. And then it gets readjusted, right? So again, don't miss the forest through the trees. You got to make sure that you have a full plan structured to understand how these things come into play. But again, what I preach constantly is don't get a surprise. If you're making a decision like a Roth conversion, make sure you're talking to somebody who knows this is going to impact your Medicare premiums. So that way you have eyes wide open going into it. Worst thing you can do is make a decision, even if it's beneficial to you, and then all of a sudden you get a surprise and going, well, was that part of the calculations, right? So talk to a specialist who knows how all these things interconnect so that way you can have eyes wide open making these decisions.
3: 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So what does the 2-year look back mean for people in the financial

0: red zone, guys.
1: Yeah, so 2 year, we've kind of alluded to it already, but let's say it specifically. What this means is that when they are calculating your potential IRMA surcharge, that income-related monthly adjustment amount to your Medicare premiums, when they're looking at that, they're looking at your income from basically 2 years ago. So in 2026, if not, you know, depending, if you had a IRMA surcharge on your Medicare premium, it's because of what your income showed back in 2024. So they're always going 2 years behind. And then it's only for 12 months. It's only for the next year, and it's reevaluated. It's readjusted every single year. So basically, when someone sits down with me and says, oh my goodness, my Medicare premiums went up this year, I always ask, what did you do 2 years ago?
2: Right.
1: And if it turns out, like what Ben was just saying earlier, maybe it's that they did a bunch of Roth conversions 2 years ago. Maybe it's that 2 years ago they got a part-time job or a contract job, and they just, it was so tantalizing with the income, they kind of took themselves out of retirement a little bit and worked that year, and it put their income way up. But there's something that happens from 2 years ago.
3: Right.
1: So this is where, if you're planning to retire at 65, just know that what you're doing is at 63 and 64 can affect it in 65. Now, I'll go back to what Ben just said. Don't jump over dollars to save pennies. If it turns out that you have a chance to make some great money for a year, and it just means in 2 years from now, you're going to have a little higher Medicare premium, but you make great money, then great. If the delta difference is in your favor, don't skip it. Yeah. That's okay. But like Ben just said, just don't be surprised by it, because the surprises are what can sometimes shock people. But to put it in perspective, like Part D, let's just take the drug plan, the medication plan. You know, IRMA generally ranges between an extra $14.50 a month all the way up to the top $91 extra a month. That would be the IRMA surcharges. And so there's times where I'll have people that will, look at possibly earning a lot more money, and we do the math, and they go, but it's going to up my Part D. And I'll go, based on the chart, it's going to up at $14.50 a month for 1 year. Go make your money and enjoy your life. So let's just plan it through is all I'm saying.
2: Yeah, I think that's the key, is you don't want to have any of those surprises. And there are a few release valves if you have some major life-changing events. If there happens to be a late marriage or a divorce, or there's a death of a spouse, or if you are working and drawing Social Security and you experience a major loss because of a reduction of work, there are pills that you can go through. You can go to the Social Security Administration. You can put all the paperwork. You're going to have evidence. So you're going to have to go through that process. Not fun. But then there are some mechanisms that you can go to find a little bit of relief temporarily. But like Matt said, this isn't a permanent thing. Like, I've had clients that be like, I'm too scared to retire, too scared to apply for Medicare, because they're like, oh, well, if I apply, then that's my amount for the rest of my life. And it's just every 2 years they're going to do the look back, or every year they're going to look 2 years back and making sure, okay, this is then what your premiums will be for the upcoming 12 months. So yeah, Medicare is a factor. And if you're retiring earlier, you might need to make sure, how's your plan going to work until you turn 65 and you can apply to Medicare. If there are age differences between a married couple, you just need to factor that in. But that's where having a plan is so helpful. And that's what we offer. As part of our complimentary reviews, we're going to understand where you're at. We're going to put together a draft of a plan that we can see, how can these pieces go together? What is income going to look like for you through the years, so that you know, how are you going to be able to pay for your healthcare costs, whether that's, with the exchange before Medicare or while you're on Medicare, and if there's any of those IRMA surcharges that will be with it, that you can see how that all fits in. So Gary's going to leave you the number, leave a message. We don't have anybody working in the back office on the weekends. We'll sit down and we'll look at your situation, help put together a plan so that you can make informed decisions and not have any surprises as you are going through retirement.
0: 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It is break time. Be back with more of SoundPath to Retirement with Ben, Matt, and Benjamin in just a moment. Our next segment is called The Income Floor Question. We'll explain coming up next. Don't go away.
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5: I'm Tom Brock. Authorities begin an investigation into a child's tragic death in Pierce County. Deputies say a 5-year-old girl was found dead in the yard of a Graham home after her grandmother reported her missing. A large, aggressive dog blocked deputies from reaching the girl and was shot on the scene. Here's Pierce County Detective Josh Mills.
3: She had wounds consistent with an animal attack, and the investigation that follows, I'm trying to figure out which animal it was that killed her, if it was an animal.
5: The medical examiner will determine the official cause of death. That will help them figure out whether the dog the officer shot or something else was what killed the little girl. A lockdown has been lifted at Virginia State University after a shooting outside residence halls early this morning left 5 people hurt. Police have so far made no arrests, and they say there are multiple suspects. Olivia Rubin reports.
6: They say that 4 sustained non-life-threatening injuries. One of those individuals is in critical condition.
5: Seattle Fire Department divers searched the dark, cold waters of Lake Washington last night after 911 calls reported a vehicle had plunged into the lake just south of the I-90 floating bridge. Rescue swimmers and divers searched, and they looked under and around the vehicle but did not find anyone. Eyewitnesses said there were 2 people in the vehicle. Both swam back to shore and took off from the scene before fire crews got there. Your Cairo News Radio forecast. A good night for football at Lumen Field, where the Hawks take on the Cowboys in the first preseason game of the year. Today you'll see partly cloudy skies, highs near 75 at kickoff time at 5 p.m.
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0: So glad you could join us. Welcome back to the show. This is Sound Path Through Retirement. I'm your host, Gary Nolan, back with us to help you take charge of your money. Ben Koval, Matt Liebarger, Benjamin Farrow, all with Sound Path Retirement Strategies, which is a fiduciary firm. As we dive into the second half of the show, a retirement account balance is not the same thing as a monthly retirement rhythm. The closer someone gets to leaving work, the more important it becomes to know which income is reliable, which income is flexible, and which income depends on markets cooperating. So why are more savers worried about turning a balance into an income, guys?
11: Because that's everything.
2: That is, yeah.
11: I mean, if you've listened to the show, you know we preach this. There's 5 areas of retirement planning. We go through income planning, we go through tax planning, insurance planning, estate planning, and investment planning. But the number one thing that we always focus, and it's honestly the most amount of time we spend on, is income planning. Mostly when you retire, you want to make sure that you've got a stabilized, structured income ahead of you and that it's not going to be dictated based on the market whims. So if the income doesn't work, then retirement doesn't work. I mean, it all dictates it, right? When do you retire? How much do you save? It's all around income. So BlackRock ended up doing a big study about this and found that 64% of workers, they worried about outliving their savings. 64%. 76% expected less retirement income than prior generations, and 94% said predictable income is valuable. So why does 76% expect less retirement income certainty than prior generations? What was prior generations' income?
2: Pensions. Yep.
11: So 401ks are relatively new, right? Baby boomers are really the first generation that has to worry about how do I structure my own pension type vehicle. And so income, of course, is going to be a huge factor there. 401ks are great in some ways, but they struggle in others. They're great in that you have a lot more money that you can work with at any one given point in time. If you had a pension, like my grandfather had a pension from Farmers Insurance. Mm-hmm. He worked his whole his whole career. And that's what you did, right? Back in that generation, you'd work at a company for decades and they'd take care of you with a pension. But he had a number. And right now, my grandma's still puttering around and she's taking that pension and Social Security, and that's what they're living off of. But now it's going to have to be your own ingenuity that creates that income stream, right? So of course it's going to be concerning because you're not seeing how this, you know, $1 million 401k is equating to a monthly income that you can actually rely on, especially when people have lived through 2000 to 2010.
2: That's right.
11: They've seen these market crashes and saw their account values drop by 30, 40, 50%. It is a very, very worrying thing, right? And that's why income has to be the conversation. How do you create an income floor? How do you create a consistency of an income so that you aren't going to need to worry about outlasting that money that you spent your entire lifetime saving? So that is the crux of a retirement plan. Always has to focus on income.
1: Yeah. And we start and finish with income, as Ben's talking about, in all of our planning. It's always there. When we're having our annual reviews, when we're meeting, when we're looking at changes in life, everything is about income. And when I sit down with people, I'll often ask, okay, let's talk about two things. First, let's talk about what income needs to be there in retirement. And I'll often say, okay, there's a want and a need. Mm-hmm. And the need is kind of what sometimes in the industry we call the income floor. And that's, okay, this I could live off if I had to. Right. Yeah. If push came to shove, we could live off this. We might be eating more rice cakes and PB&J than we ever thought we would, but we could do it and no one's going back to work. Now, that's the need. The want would be, hey, here's what we would actually like to have to live the lifestyle that we've always dreamt of. Right. And those are very different. But it's nice to know what that income floor is, because as we create retirement plans, we structure income and we can change that structure of income depending on what your funds will allow and what your needs mean. So we can structure income that says, OK, we're going to structure an income where you're going to have this consistently your whole life, but we're running out of money at the end of your life. And that might be fine. Spend your money. I always encourage you to do that. It might be that somebody's been a high net worth earner and a high saver, and they've saved up enough and they go, I want to leave a few million dollars behind to my kids. I want to leave some money, not touch it in my retirement. Well, great. That's a great problem to have. I wish everyone had that problem. I don't have that problem, but I'm playing the lottery, so we'll see if that fixes.
11: Pay you peanuts.
1: I got the winning lottery numbers. No, I love peanuts, but I'm glad you don't. I do have the winning lotto ticket, so anyone out there, don't even waste your time buying it. I've already got it. But sometimes we'll leave some money aside, and therefore with what's left over, we'll structure an income. So we're structuring for less, for a lower income floor, but then there's a slush fund off the side that we can dip into based on how the world goes if you need it. And so, yeah, knowing that income floor, that want, the need, and then how much do we structure the income for? That's everything. And so our whole plans are based around that, and everything fills in. And if you've never seen a plan like that, give us a call, because it's different than what most people do. It is eye-opening.
0: Yeah, no question. And let's get to the phone number. Get on that calendar. The show is Sound Path to Retirement. Ben Coble, Matt Leiberger, Benjamin Farrar. Yeah, let's get you on the calendar. There's no cost. There's no obligation. Get a better handle on your financial situation. 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They get back with you first thing on Monday morning. One more time in the number, 877-249-6900. 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So how does sequence risk change the first years of retirement, guys?
2: Yeah, I mean, that sequence of returns risk, that's just the order of how the market returns occur when you retire. And if that's early on in retirement that the returns are low, then that can be where it's really problematic. You know, and you know, you don't have to have this fear to be like, oh, let's run from the stock market and let's put everything in these fixed investments, put it in cash, make sure that we have it and we know what the money is, because now you might be losing to inflation and that purchasing power. So you need to make sure that you're not just looking at a balance and just saying, let's make it all safe so that we know then what the income, you know, floor is going to be. You need to make sure you're structuring that you understand how that sequence of returns risk plays into things, that you have different time horizons, that you're not just looking at it all as one bucket, that you're like, when do I need income in the early years versus in the later years? Make sure you're not losing in those early years where that sequence of returns risk really hits you. And that's where, you know, if you are in those vulnerable years and you're doing portfolio withdrawals while your portfolio is losing value, like Ben mentioned, from 2000 to 2010, that's when you can really run into a problem to where, yeah, your fancy eating out is going to Costco for a $1.50 hot dog. You want to make sure that you are structuring it in ways, but that you're not just hiding from the markets, that you are looking for the right growth and the right time horizons in the way that you're structuring your plan so that you can weather the down market, that your income floor is going to be reliable, that you know that's going to be there. But then, as Matt was saying, that you can find ways that if the market does well, well, now you might have some additional money. That's where there's the fluctuation is above what the income floor is, not that the fluctuation is that your income goes down.
11: Okay, so let's talk about it now. Let's talk about how do you create this income floor. Well, what are the options that you have? And there's more than three options, right? But typically, it can fall into one of three various camps. So the first camp of structuring a stabilized income. So I'm talking stabilized, right? Because some people might say, I'm going to put all my money in the stock market. I'm just going to take what I want. Okay, that's not stabilized, right? Because you can take what the market allows you to take. This is like a variation of the 4% rule. The 4% rule, for those that aren't aware, is 50% in stocks, 50% in bond funds. You take 4%, adjust it for inflation every year, and you'll be fine, right? That is a variation of a variable income base because you can only take based on what markets provide with that combination. So sometimes you're going to be able to take a lot more in dollar amount in a year. Sometimes you have to take a lot less. That's sequence of returns risk. So I don't really view that as a good, viable resource for most clients. Now, if you have $20 million and you need $100,000 per, fine, do whatever you want.
2: Yeah, for sure.
11: 4% rule's fine. All stock is probably fine.
1: That's going to be me after I win the lottery.
11: there you go. And so that's one option. I don't really consider that a stabilized option. That's just an income option. So other stabilized options, you've got dividend strategies. Now, even that's not overly stabilized because if you look at the pattern of dividends over the last 20 years, they've dropped. They've all dropped.
2: Yeah.
11: And if you have a stock that drops, their dividend drops as well. So they might have a 4% dividend they've been paying out for 20 years, but the stock price has dropped from $150 down to $100. That 4% is less money because the stock has dropped, right? So it's really important that you don't look at dividends as a for sure safeguard. It has a fluctuation variable. And you typically give up on growth to get dividends that have been failing or falling over the last couple decades. Not the best strategy for the highest potential income source, but an option. Another option is life annuities. This is the closest equivalent to pensions, right? Because you give a bunch of money to an insurance company, they're going to give you just a figure every month for the rest of your life. Doesn't matter how long you live. So that is buying yourself your own pension like your grandpa had, type of thing. And it's fine. It's just not the best resource of the funds typically. You usually get less overall gain because the insurance company gets more money if you pass away at life expectancy. So they're not designed in your favor typically.
1: Unless you live past the age of Noah in the Bible,
11: yeah,
1: right?
11: That's what I like to say. You're 130 years old. Great. You won. I mean, I don't know if I really want to live that old, but you won in some ways, right? And then the last way, which is the way that I highly, highly recommend that clients really dive into, which is laddering. So you create protected principled account ladders. You know, think of like CDs. You know, they're protected in and of themselves, and they have FDIC insurance. So you have a stabilization that's separate from markets. And not many people are doing true CD ladders right now. They're not great earners, right? But that's the same type of mentality. Just look at various vehicles. What has a protected principal and a safety net, and then ladder it so that the stock market, even if it falls, doesn't impact your income because you've got time for it to recover. That is key. And that usually gets you the best of both worlds. You can get good growth out of these vehicles. You could also get good stability out of your income and longevity in a plan. So that's what we usually focus on, is creating these ladders for clients to make sure that you have enough money to be able to live and do the things that you want to do without sacrificing too much on the return, without sacrificing tax strategies. You can still put this all combined in and create a very comprehensive plan. The downside of a ladder strategy is administrative work, and it can be a bit complicated.
2: Yep.
11: But again, that's why we're here. This is what we do for a living. And this is why we deal with retirees. You know, if we're talking about a 30, 40-year-old, you don't need an income structure, because you're going to work for the next couple decades, right? But if you're at retirement, this is where this is very, very important. And again, that's why we specialize. We are only retirement advisors, fiduciary advisors, that charge for the work that we do, not arbitrarily based on how much money you have. So if this sounds interesting to you and you want to make sure that you have a good plan set aside for income, call us up, send us a text, We don't have anybody working in the back office on the weekend, but we'll call you first thing Monday, completely complimentary review to explain what we do and explain how it might fit best for you.
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0: And just like that, we're back. It is Q&A. Welcome back to the show. This is Sound Path Retirement. I'm your host, Gary Nolan. Back with us to help you take charge of your money, Ben Koval, Matt Leiberger, Benjamin Farrow, all with Sound Path Retirement Strategies, which is a fiduciary firm, as we dive into the mailbag, the digital mailbag, as it were. And here we go. I'm 71 and give to charity every year. Should I wait until required minimum distributions begin or use a qualified charitable distribution now, guys?
1: Yeah, this is a great question. So now that there's a lot of words in there that if you're listening right now and you don't know what RMDs are or what qualified charitable distributions are, I'll give that real quick. So an RMD, as of now, it's 73. It's going to go to 75. But at 73, if you have funds in qualified accounts that are tax deferred, think IRA, think 401k, 403b, 457, the government hasn't seen any tax dollars come from that yet. And they are getting antsy. And so at 73, they start making you take some money out of that. They don't actually care what you do with the money. They just want you to take it out so that you will pay the taxes on that amount, and they want their share. You could take it out, pay them their taxes, and then reinvest it right away in a brokerage account. That's fine, but they want their taxes. So that starts at 73. Well, one way that very savvy folks have gotten around having money go to them versus someone else is through qualified charitable distributions. That's what this question has to do. If you give a, we summarize that, we call it a QCD, qualified charitable distributions. If you give money straight from your IRA to a nonprofit, to a qualified charity, then you can go straight to that and no money's taken out and paid in taxes to the government. It all goes straight to your church, for instance, or whatever charity you want to give to. And that money counts for your RMD, for your required minimum distribution. So some folks will use their RMD, give it to their church for their tithe at the end of the year. They've covered the RMD. Instead of tax money going to the government, all of it went to the church. And so that's a very common thing. Now, if you're 71, I'm not saying to wait till you're 73 to give to your charities. However, we talked about it last week. It may be that if you are looking to do a bundled or a lumped distribution to charity in order to get a larger tax write-off than the standard deduction, then you may choose to wait from 71 to 73, let those build up over a few years, give a large amount. You can do a qualified charitable distribution. The limit is $111,000 that you can give in a single year. You could save that up for a few years, give a huge amount, take care of your RMD and get a tax benefit above and beyond the standard deduction. All that to say is there's a lot in this question. I love this question. This is one of the reasons why you need to sit down with us, because sitting down and doing a charitable giving review is very important with your financial advisor.
0: Mm-hmm. We always get a lot of Roth conversion questions. So here's one. We're doing a Roth conversion because taxes may be higher later. Could that hurt us through Medicare premiums first, guys?
2: Yeah, I mean, great question and great highlight that, yeah, the reason you look to do the Roth conversions is if it is looking that your taxes will be higher in the later years, then that's a good reason to do the Roth conversions now to help them to bring down your overall tax structure as the years go by. But hurt you through Medicare premiums will hurt. Yeah, I mean, it will increase. It's going to add to your taxable income, which is going to be used to determine what your Medicare costs are going to be. And so, yeah, it could trigger it. But as we talked earlier, it's going to be 2 years later. So any Roth conversions you do today, 2 years later, you're going to see that impact on your Medicare costs. And so the conversion, though, could still make sense. As Ben was talking about earlier, there's this net benefit that you really need to look at. You need to look at the holistic big picture to make sure what is going to make sense and what's going to help you to be the most efficient. Again, we don't want to be tripping over dollars this year to just save pennies through the years. You want to make sure you're seeing where is that all going to fit. So it's not a reason to just not do it. It's not a reason just to blindly do it. Make sure you're running the math. And this is a question that we have to look at every single year. I don't know what taxes will be as the future years go on. They're likely to change. And so we need to make sure we're having a frequent evaluation to see what makes sense each year, depending on what's changed with taxes, what's changed with your own situation.
0: 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So what are you waiting for? 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They'll get back with you first thing on Monday morning. One more time on the phone number, jot it down and put it in your phone right now, 877-249-6900, or text the word SOUNDPATH to 600-700. Next question from our listeners. My Social Security estimate looks smaller than our monthly bills. Should we build guaranteed income or just withdraw from investments, guys?
11: So going back to that BlackRock study that we had in the previous segment, 94% of savers said predictable income was a valuable thing. And many people worry about outliving their savings. So Social Security for very few people can actually provide a livable amount of retirement income. It was never designed to create enough to be able to live off of, period, right? So it is very common that you'll have to use something from your investments. Now, guaranteed income, if you're talking like life annuities, it's a possibility, but you're likely not getting the best run for your money, and you're probably sacrificing to beneficiaries a little more than you should. And you don't want to just randomly take from your investments either.
1: Yeah.
11: Again, unless you have $20 million and a $100,000 income need, you need to be deliberate, intentional on your income draw. And so that means mapping it out. What are you taking and when are you taking it? And a key point that a lot of clients miss is there's tax ramifications of these income draws. And depending on where you live, there might be state tax implications. So it's really important that you map out all of the investments, where it's coming from, what the taxation is, and how to invest accordingly to make sure it's going to be there for you when you need it. So it is a lot more involved than just, oh, let's grab this money right now. Let's be intentional on everything.
0: All right, couple of more questions we can get to before we run out of time in our final segment. My spouse wants to keep more money protected, and I still want growth. How do we stop arguing about it? Come on.
1: Oh, that's so common. I generally suggest arm wrestling if you're about the same size. If there's a strong advantage to one or the other, then I would generally say paper, rock, scissors is another fair one.
0: Yeah, exactly.
1: This is common. I mean, there was a study not too long ago that found that 64% of Americans feel confident that they'll have enough money to live comfortably throughout retirement. But 64%, that leaves a pretty meaningful share of people feeling very uncertain as well. And so it's common to have one person that might fear market loss and somebody else fearing inflation, you know, long-term inflation more. And so you find yourself on kind of opposite sides of this. Do we want the long-term growth or do we want to structure safe income? The answer is both. The answer is not either one. The best way to end the fight, as the question goes, is not feats of strength. It's having a plan that takes both of these into consideration. What I often tell people is, you know, there has been no greater hedge of protection against long-term inflation known to man in this country than the stock market throughout time. And I love stock market long-term, but gosh, the short-term scaries can keep me up at night, right? Yeah. Especially if I was living on it. I sometimes give kind of the morbid example here where I'll say, imagine someone held a gun to my head and said, Matt, your life depends on you putting $20 in the stock market today. Just put it in the S&P 500 and then sit back, don't touch it. And your life depends on you being up. I don't care if it's $20 and one penny. That will save your life, Matt. But your life depends on you being up in 2 weeks from now. Man, I'm telling you, that's going to be the worst 2 weeks of my life. I'm not going to sleep a wink. I could have 13 days of a great market, and then all it takes is one politician saying something stupid on television, and the market crashes, right? My life's over. But if that same person said one variable difference, gun to your head, put $20 in, don't touch it, but now your life depends on you being up in 20 years from now. I mean, you know what? There's no promises in life when it comes to the market, but I'm going to go live my life just fine. If I don't have $20 and one penny in 20 years from now, we're all in a lot bigger trouble than this, right? And so I love the long-term market growth. I just don't like the short-term scaries. And so there is a way to create a plan where you have your safe money that the one spouse wants, and that's for the money you're living on in the short run. And then you've got your long-term money that you're not going to touch for 20 years in case you're blessed with longevity and you still get the growth in the market. So the answer is both and. You just have to have a holistic, comprehensive retirement plan that structures that. And that's what we specialize in.
0: Who knew we're going to bring up Festivus today? I love it, you know? Serenity.
11: The rest of us.
0: Serenity now. Serenity now. Okay. Time for one more question. We just sold a property and have a large cash balance. How do we avoid making rushed investment decisions?
2: Yeah, I mean, certainly you don't want to feel rushed in your decisions, make it emotional. And so you just need to look at all the factors. You need to understand that you're coordinating what those capital gains are, what the estimated taxes will be, you know, in considering any state taxes that might come in depending on where you're at and any thresholds that are there. And then, you know, what is that money going to do? What are your withdrawal needs from that? How does that need to be structured into your plan? And then just understanding how that's going to impact your income and, you know, what your risk tolerance is. So it's important that you take a structured approach, looking at how this is going to fit in, you know, whether it's going to move to emergency funding or if you're going to roll it over into another purchase or if it's part of your investments for your income plan. So don't feel like you need to rush the decision. You need to make sure you're taking a step back, seeing how it's part of your plan. And that's where we can obviously help out. Look at what the trade-offs are for the different approaches, making sure we're helping you to meet your goals.
1: Yeah, you know, these are great questions this week. And we get great questions from the mailbag every week. But if you're listening and these questions are similar to ones you've had, or maybe something earlier in the show struck you as a conversation that you would like to have, you know, go more in depth to, this is when we're going to open up the phone lines. We'll end the show with, again, booking slots. We've got a couple handfuls of slots we leave open every week for our listeners, no obligation. You'll sit down with one of us, Benjamin, Ben, or myself. You're not handed off to anybody else. You'll sit down and talk with somebody you've listened to here. And we can meet in person, remote, over the phone, whatever works best for you, from Bellingham, Seattle, Portland, anywhere in between. You'll get on one of our calendars. We'll find out where you're at. We'll begin to create that clear, coherent, comprehensive retirement plan that's going to give you the peace of mind to make it from where you are today through the rest of your retirement and make sure you and your loved ones are taken care of. So Gary's going to give you the number. No one in the back office works on the weekends, so leave us a message. Someone will get back to you on Monday and get you set up. We look forward to talking to you.
0: All right. Thanks, Matt. Great advice. Yeah, 877-249-6900. That's the number to call to get on the calendar. 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That's it for today. I'd like to thank everyone for listening. Hope you found the information we presented helpful. We look forward to all of you being back next week. We'll have new topics and new questions right here on Sound Path to Retirement with Ben, Matt, and Benjamin. Guys, I enjoyed it as always. Have a great weekend. We'll talk to you next week, guys.
14: Thanks, Gary.
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20: South Korean President Lee Jae-myung is now calling for talks with North Korea as part of efforts to establish a state of peaceful coexistence. This would replace the current armistice between the two countries if it goes through. Protests and lawsuits are mounting over the Big Bend border wall project in West Texas, with critics saying the wall in a new lawsuit saying that the project will irreversibly damage sacred land, ancient archaeological sites, and natural resources. ABC's Chuck Sievertson.
21: Texas State Senator and attorney Roland Gutierrez represents Lepan Apache advocates who are part of the suit and says the wall isn't even needed.
22: If you were able to get through that large canyon, you have 200 miles of desert that to get through. And so this is just an impossibility for so many reasons. It's a waste of our tax dollars.
21: The Border Patrol says what people are seeing is survey and design work, not construction, and that it's working to preserve the landscape.
20: Mike Dabosky, ABC News.
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5: I'm Tom Brock. The opening of light rail to West Seattle has now been pushed back another 3 years. Sound Transit announced it does not expect to begin service until 2035. The agency says it's going to take a lot longer than originally anticipated to build a train-only bridge over the Duwamish River. When ST3 was approved by voters in 2016, the extension to West Seattle was promised to open by 2030. A new Zillow study shows the Seattle metro area has the smallest share of multi-bedroom rentals of any major city in the U.S. The authors of the study say a national shortage of homes is driving up costs. King County plans to reopen a building shuttered 4 years ago to find room for thousands of employees that have been working from home. The county closed the King County Administration Building at 4th and James between the courthouse and the jail back in 2022. The Seattle Times reports the room is now needed once again after County Executive Gurmay Zahale ordered workers back to the office for at least 3 days a week. In January, just 9,000 of the more than 16,000 executive branch employees were working in person at least 3 days a week. While King County workers are moving back in, state DOT workers are moving out. A building that once held more than 800 state transportation workers in Olympia now has fewer than 50. The Washington State Standard reports WSDOT is relocating employees from its aging headquarters due to structural and seismic safety concerns. Your Cairo News Radio forecast, partly cloudy skies, highs near 75 degrees. I'm Tom Brock, Cairo News Radio.
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24: All right, welcome to the show, everybody. I'm your host, Kenny Michaels. It is great to be here today. We got the most exciting week about gold and silver. This is what we've been waiting for. Welcome to the show. I'm Kenny Michaels. This is Striking Gold. I am the Brad Pitt of precious metals. Here we go. Let's go. The number to get me live on air, 888-961-0222. That's the number to get me live. You can also go to kennysgoldquiz.com. By the way, you can follow me on Instagram. Type in Striking Gold with Kenny Michaels. All one long word. I'll run it all together. And you can follow me on Instagram. Let's go! The rally is on. This last week, gold went up $500 an ounce. The rally is on. This is it. China has already started a reset of gold. And there was a huge article on Google that said this. Ready? The revalue of gold and silver will instantly create hundreds of billions in gains. That's how expensive gold is going to get here very shortly. Now, I'm in gold, so I'm going to take an advantage. I'm going to take advantage of this 100 billions in gains. Some of that's mine because I have an IRA in gold. I have gold and silver at home. So I'm going to take advantage of some of these billions of dollars of gains that's starting. If you're in gold, so are you. Congrats. Buy more now. Hurry up. Because the rally is on. Gold has exploded. Silver has exploded. Deutsche Bank says the gold and silver explosion phase has begun. This is what we've been waiting for. A lot of people are going to price themselves right out of gold. What do I mean by that? Well, it's simple. You don't move your retirement account. You stay in stocks. You stay in stocks. You're a flake. You don't want to do it. You change your mind, blah, blah, blah. You have flaky tendencies, blah, blah, blah. You procrastinate, blah, blah, blah. And then while you're doing all that, gold is soaring because that's what's happening right now. And at some point, you're going to be priced right out of the ability to get gold. And it's going to happen shortly. And then you're stuck in higher taxes the rest of your life, like being on cholesterol medication or blood pressure medication. Once you're on for the rest of your life. Right? And if you get stuck in stocks because you waited too long to get gold and silver, you're a victim of higher taxes. I'm a survivor of higher taxes in my retirement account because I'm in gold. You're a victim. I'm a survivor. I pay less, you pay more. You're the victim. I'm the survivor. So you can either join me on Survivor You can either join me and be a survivor and pay less to the government and keep more of your money, or you can be a victim of higher taxes. That's your call. That's your call. If you wait any longer to move that retirement account or that cash into physical gold and silver, ladies and gentlemen, you will price yourself right out and you'll miss out on this incredible journey and explosion that gold and silver has now started. We've been waiting for this. Thank you, China, for resetting gold, for starting the reset. Thank you, Trump, for talking about repricing gold and silver. It has now started to happen. $500 an ounce in 1 week. That's nuts, Monday to Friday. It's nuts. There was even an AI version posted on Truth Social of Trump kissing a gold cross with Jesus on it. Market Watch just came out Friday and said, expect new shattering records for gold and silver. The rally is on. The rally is on. Let's go. Join in now. You can call Golden Crest Metals, 888-406-6222. Again, 888-406-6222. That's their number. They're there right now. Someone will answer that phone if you call. Or if you want me, the good-looking Kenny Michaels, to help you, go to kennysgoldquiz.com. Okay. Now, I'm going to share something with you guys that's crazy. Crazy. All the Asian countries are now buying up gold. Korea has not bought gold in 13 years. And now they made an 18-ton purchase of gold because China has already started the reset. So whether you like China or not, whether they're an ally or an enemy of the United States, say what you want. But the revaluing of gold and silver, is, they're saying, was now going to create hundreds of billions of gains. Not stocks, gold and silver. All right, the number to get me live here in studio, 888-961-0222. You can call right now. The amazing Wendy is on phones this morning. Ring up the phone line. If you have questions about moving to gold and silver with your retirement account, you better not wait. The rally has started. This is the part we've been waiting for. I've been telling you month after month after month after show after show after show. I said the minute oil prices go down, bam, the rally will start, and we are here. And I'm not saying it to toot my own horn. Toot, toot. I'm not. I don't care about my horn. By the way, regarding horns, I was on the freeway the other day and a guy honked at me because he recognized me from kennysgoldquiz.com and from YouTube and Instagram and all that. And that's never happened to me before. But the dude honked at me, and he had one of those horns. He rewired his horn. He had one of those horns. I'm like, what is that? But I'm not tooting my... I'm just telling you, you better move to gold now. The rally is on. Gold is exploding. $500 an ounce in the last 5 days. Let's go. Okay. Don't be shocked if gold hits well over 5,000 in the next 10 days. Don't be shocked. The rally is on. Oil prices have dropped. Gold is soaring. My IRA is soaring. What is yours doing? Are you a victim of higher taxes? I'm a survivor. What are you? All right, the number to get me live, 888-961-0222. That's the number to get me live. I'm Kenny Michaels. This is Striking Gold. You can follow me on Instagram. Go to Striking Gold with Kenny Michaels. Become a follower of mine. Let's go. We're having fun. People are doing phenomenal with gold. Because what you don't understand about gold... People ask me, should I invest in gold? Yes. There is a video I'm going to play for you right now by Kevin O'Leary. Now, if you don't know who that is, that's Mr. Wonderful. That's what he calls himself, right? He's the bald guy on Shark Tank. And he is a big investor of physical gold and silver. And he launched a video, I think it was on YouTube, if I'm not mistaken, but it may be a different platform, doesn't matter. I have a part of that video I'm going to play for you. And when I play this video, listen to what he says. Okay, let's play it. Go ahead.
3: You know, people ask me all the time, should I invest in gold? You should always be investing in gold. Gold goes up in value. That's proven for thousands of years.
24: Okay, he said someone asked him, should I invest in gold? And he said, you should always invest in gold. It goes up in value for thousands of years and it's proven. And now the rally is on. The price of gold is now soaring. This is what we're waiting for. The faster you get in, the faster you take part of these billions in gains they're now talking about. We're here. It's happened. Oil prices have tumbled. It's here. Let's go. It's here. The people that wait to move into gold will price themselves right out of it. And once that happens and it becomes too expensive for you, you're stuck in your retirement account with higher taxes when you pull money out of it. You'll be in higher taxes the rest of your life. You can be a victim or a survivor. Want to be a survivor and keep more of your money? Move to gold. Listen, I want to share something, right? The stock market goes up, right? And the stock market goes down, right? And you say, well, the stock market goes up, I make money. Every time you make money in the stock market, so does Uncle Sam. The more you make, the more they get. The more you make, the more they get. Aha. But gold is soaring. And the more you make there, the less they get. So if I said to you, you could make money in either place. One, you give Uncle Sam more, and one, you give Uncle Sam less. Which would you do? If you say, well, I really enjoy paying a lot of taxes, well, then you need therapy. You can go to kennysgoldquiz.com and send me a message, and I'll refer you to a good therapist. Because you need therapy. All right, we already got a caller blowing up our phone. Let's go to the phones. Let's go to Guy. We're going to, in Arizona. Wait a minute. I'm going to bring him on right now. Okay. Guy, welcome to the show.
7: Good morning. How are you today?
24: I'm good. How are you?
7: I'm doing fine. I didn't lose any money in the stock market this last week. I have a silver ETF, so they did go up a little bit. But other than that, I don't have any other stocks. And if I do, I normally sell them at the end of the day.
24: Okay, so let me share with you, silver. I would never buy ETFs, guys. ETFs is not physical metals. I know your financial guy is going to say, well, you are invested in physical metal. That's great. Ask him to send it to you. See what he says. Okay?
7: I ETFs, understand that completely.
24: Listen, ETFs is like you telling me, Mr. Michaels, I own a plane. And I say, really, what kind of plane do you own? Well, a paper plane. Well, sir, that's not a plane. It's like saying you own a gun, but you really have stock in Smith & Wesson. Right? There's a difference between ETF and physical gold and silver. When you buy physical gold and silver, you can take possession of it. You can have it in your hand. You can hold it. You can roll the coins on the floor. You can flip them. You can do whatever you want with them. Try that with an ETF.
7: Yes. Yes, I know I'm down probably $18,000 on my ETF.
24: I'm down $18,000 because you don't own gold. Yes.
7: No, well, I own quite a bit of silver, physical silver. 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
1: 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It'll come to my email, and I will get you in the right product, okay?
0: Great. Hey, it's nice talking with you today.
1: Same here, buddy. Thanks for tuning into the show. Bye-bye. All right, the number to get me live, 888-961-0222. That's the number to get me live. I'm Kenny Michaels. The Amazing Wendy's on phones today. The rally has begun. We're excited as hell. I don't think I've ever been this hyped and pumped. You know, because I have the right products in my IRA, and gold and silver exploded these last 5 days, imagine how well I've done. And I'm a survivor of having to pay higher tax to Uncle Sam. So at the end of the day, the more money you make in stocks, the more they get. The more money I make in gold, the more money I make in gold, the less they get and the more I get. That's how it should be. Remember what Trump said. Trump said, he who holds the gold makes the rules. When I'm in gold, they play by my rules. When I'm in stocks, I play by their rules. Hell no, I'm a senior. And now the rally has begun. Thank you, China. Thank you, U.S. Thank you for the battle. The rally has begun. Wow, how exciting is this, huh? All right, every week, ladies and gentlemen, on this show, we have what's called a gold miner, right? Somebody who has tuned into my show, heeded to my information, called Golden Crest Metals, and the rest is a phenomenal journey. This week, we have a gentleman by the name of Art. Let's bring him on. Art, welcome to the show. Congratulations on being this week's gold miner. What's going on, brother?
2: Hey, everything good, Kenny. Thank you so much for your information, your tips, your creative thinking, alertness, and observation.
1: Well, sir,
2: I can't be happier.
1: Well, sir, you're welcome, and I'm glad that you heard the show, and I'm glad you contacted Golden Crest Metals. So tell me what happened. How did this whole thing get started?
2: Well, Kenny, for all my life, I've been an AM radio buff. I like to listen to AM radio, and I was scanning the dial, like they say, surfing, and I found your program, and it was several months ago, and it just attracted me. You're enthusiastic about what you do. You know what you're doing, and it exudes from the speakers. Just being honest.
1: Sir, I love what I do for a living. I love protecting seniors. I absolutely love it. You said something about you were surfing the radio dial. You know, I made this joke the other day. Gold and silver is soaring right now. It's absolutely soaring. Went up $500 an ounce in the last 5 days. Now there's no end in sight. They're saying, here we go. And I always say, you know that song by the Beach Boys, let's go surfing now. Everybody's learning now. Come on. Surf safari with me, right? Well, I'm telling people now is you better grab your surfboard right now, get your surfboard right now, and you better get on the gold wave, you better get on the silver wave, you know? Now we can start singing, let's go surfing now, everybody's learning now, come surf gold and silver with me, right? Because that's where we're going, baby. All right, so...
2: We are, Kenny.
1: All right, Art, so you had decided to call Golden Crest. How was that process?
2: Excellent. Top rated, Kenny. Every question I asked was answered. And I'll tell you, I couldn't be happier. And it's just gone smoothly.
1: Yeah. And quick question.

0: question. As you know, everyone that tunes into my show that I end up helping gets quite a bit of free silver. And with silver soaring now, that free silver people are making money on. So let me ask you this. How much free silver did you end up with?
1: Oh, Kenny, you're not going to believe. For me, 14,000.
0: 14,000 in free silver, and now silver soaring. So imagine how well you would do just on the 14,000 alone. Never mind your investment. That's phenomenal. I love to hear this. Love it. Well, listen, bud.
1: Absolutely.
0: Listen, Art, there's a lot of people that tune into this show. I think there's 12 people tune into this show nationwide. And so any advice you would give them, sir?
1: Absolutely. You know what? Just what you said about Mr. Wonderful. Hey, you're Mr. Wonderful too, because you put us on the right track. And, you know, I couldn't be happier, Kenny. Everything was handled properly. But the thing of it is, gold is not going to go down. We know that.
0: Nope. And you know what? Kevin O'Leary.
1: So anybody listening.
0: And you know what? Kevin O'Leary said it always goes up in value. And I'm going to address that because I know what some people are thinking. They're thinking things like, oh, well, gold went down the other day or blah, blah, blah. What Kevin O'Leary means by it goes up, that it always goes up, is that if you buy it for what it's for its purpose, meaning a long-term hold, that's what gold is. You put it in a retirement account and leave it alone. It always goes up long-term. Always.
1: Yes.
0: And so, well, that's great. Well, listen, buddy, for being this week's gold miner, you're getting a case of Omaha Steaks courtesy of me and my show, so I hope you eat meat. And,
1: yes.
0: Good, good. Other than that, I'm glad Golden Crest Metals was able to help you, sir, and I'm glad I was able to help you. Congratulations again, brother. And by the way, ever since you bought those metals, you saw what gold has done. You saw what silver's done. And this is nothing. Just wait. It's going to continue. So congrats, buddy. Okay?
1: Thank you so much, Kenny. And everybody out there listening, take Kenny's advice. I did, and I'm very, very happy.
0: Well, I'm glad.
1: Kenny, thanks a million.
0: All right, brother. Mm-hmm. You got it. Take care. Bye-bye. All right, the number to get me live, 888-961-0222. That'll get you on with me here in studio. Okay? I'm Kenny Michaels. This is Striking Gold. All right, so here's one of the things I want to address. There are people that don't make money in gold. Who are those people? I'm going to tell you who they are. People that are flaky with their tendencies, meaning, oh, they buy and then they change their mind. Then they buy and then they change their mind. Gold is not a flaky investment. Okay, and I'm going to say this. You know if you have flaky tendencies. I don't, right? I'm not a flaky guy. Some people are. If you're flaky, call Kellogg's. They'll help you. They deal with frosted corn and bran flakes. They'll help you. Call Kellogg's. People that make money in gold are serious people that want to pay less to the uncle and keep more of their money. You can be a victim or a survivor of higher taxes. That's up to you. We're going to take a quick break. When we come back, we're going to talk about surfing. Surfing the gold and silver way. Let's go surfing now. Everybody's learning now. Come on, surf your gold and silver with me. We'll be right back.
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3: I'm Tom Brock. We are learning more about a tragic case in Graham where deputies responded to a call about a missing 5-year-old girl who was later found dead. James Lynch has more.
4: The girl was reported missing by her grandmother after she couldn't find the girl for more than 10 minutes. It happened at a home near 39th Avenue Southwest and 92nd Avenue East. When deputies arrived, they found the girl down in the yard, but they couldn't get close to her. Pierce County Detective Josh Mills explains.
5: A large aggressive dog was between them and the child. The dog would not let them to the child. They had to shoot the dog.
4: Detective Mills says the girl's body had signs of an animal attack. Investigators are now waiting on the medical examiner to confirm which animal was responsible.
3: King County plans to reopen a building that it shuttered 4 years ago to find room for thousands of employees that have been ordered to come back to work. The county closed the King County Administration Building at 4th and James between the courthouse and the jail back in 2022. The Seattle Times reports the room is now needed once again after County Executive Gurmay Zahale ordered workers back to the office for at least 3 days a week. Heavy flooding in Ohio, Indiana, and Illinois after days of heavy rains prompting road closures. Odell Brumley lives in Noblesville, Indiana.
6: I've lived down here ever since 1968, and I've never seen it flood so much.
3: Your Cairo News Radio forecast, nothing like that here, but a good evening for football at Lumen Field where the Hawks take on the Cowboys. Today you'll see partly cloudy skies. We should hit our highs around kickoff time, around 75 degrees. Sunday morning clouds and afternoon sun. Highs again in the mid-70s.
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0: Man on Radio, the Brad Pitt of Precious Metals. Welcome back to the show. All right, so that last caller said I was Mr. Wonderful. I am not Mr. Wonderful. Kevin O'Leary is Mr. Wonderful. I happen to be a big fan of Mr. O'Leary. I'm a big fan of him. Okay, I love that guy. I love the way he speaks. I love how he speaks the truth. Love that guy. I only suggest that Mr. O'Leary grow a goatee, because if he grew a goatee, then him and I would compete for the sexiest man, because I look a little bit like him and he looks a little bit like me, except he's missing the goatee. So, Kevin, if you're listening, grow the goatee, pal. Okay. Anyway, here's what I want to tell you. I get people that call me, and I have to tell this story because I'm an adult, right? I'm a 64-year-old adult. Everyone I talk to is an adult. Remember that word, adult. I get 50 to 100 calls a week from people who say, Mr. Michaels, I'm getting killed in taxes, or I'm about to get killed in taxes in my IRA or my 401k or my RMDs. I'm going to get killed. And I say, move to gold. I say, yeah, good idea. And then they don't do it. Or they say, good idea. And then the spouse somehow gets in their ear and talks them out of it. I have no sympathy for people like that. It's like me telling you, it's kind of like you call me and say, I blew my knee out. I can't walk. So I say, well, go get it fixed. And you say, good idea. But you don't do it. And you drag your leg all over town, walk with a limp, get pushed around in a wheelchair. But yet, you complain about it. If you're okay with more tax, don't complain. Right? Simple. Don't complain. The Lord gave you an out. He said, invest in my money. You can take that advice or not. That's your business. But there's an out, you know. If you're whining or griping about higher taxes, or you inherited an IRA and you're getting killed in taxes, or you will, you have a way out. Take it or leave it. Be an adult. Take it or leave it. If you're happy paying higher taxes, great. Stop complaining. Stay where you are. Enjoy the journey. If you want to see gains better than the stock market and pay less to Uncle Sam, well, then go to gold. It's that simple. You can be a victim or a survivor. That's up to you. Call Golden Crest Metals right now, 888-406-6222. 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Quick reminder, you can follow me on Instagram, Striking Gold with Kenny Michaels. That's the Instagram name. Go there. All right. So Deutsche Bank is saying we are in the explosion phase of gold and silver. The Wall Street Journal said gold and silver is now roaring back to life. I warned you this was going to happen. The wave has begun. Ride it. Take it. The wave has begun. JP Morgan Chase said they expect the beginning of the last quarter gold to be at 5,000. Now, the beginning of the last quarter is October. I don't believe they're right. I think it's going to happen way sooner than that. We are on a wave now, ladies and gentlemen, that everybody's been calling for a long time. The increase in gold and silver, if it's in your IRA, is yours. And Uncle Sam gets less. He who holds the gold makes the rules. If you're in gold, they play by your rules. If you're in stock, you play by their rules. Okay? Google said now that the revalue is underway in China, okay, says that this revaluing, this reset that China has started is going to instantly create, and I'm reading exactly off my screen right now, says it would instantly create hundreds of billions of gains. Hundreds of billions in gains. What if I told you you could have hundreds of billions in gain, invest in something that's having hundreds of billions of gains and pay less tax than if you had hundreds of billions of gains in paper? You pay more tax. So it's not like you're going to go to gold and it's not doing anything and that's the only reason you pay less tax. That's not the case. It's outperforming the stock market. Come on. Put your bathing suit on. Put your Hawaiian shirt on. Get your lava flow. Have your little triangle of pineapple. Grab your surfboard. Let's go. Let's go. Surfing now. Everybody's learning now. Come on, surf gold and silver with me. Come on. Those of you that get priced out of gold and silver, it's hard for me to feel sorry for you. I've been on air talking about gold and silver now for 2.5 years. Okay? And I've warned you this was going to happen because all things indicated that this was going to happen and we're here now. So if you are a true believer that I'm going to go down with the stock market, I'm going to go down with the ship. Well, good luck to you, pirate. Yo ho, yo ho. It's a broke life for me. Da na na na na na na na na na na na na na na na na na na. Go ahead, pirate. Go down with the market. Go ahead. Go ahead. Feed Uncle Sam. Go ahead. Or you can kind of live like what was it, Cinderella or Snow White or something? Who was it that was so happy? Peter Pan? I don't know. Whatever. Get the gold. Get to gold. Market Watch is calling for a record high now in gold and silver. So this wave is not crashing anytime soon. We're here. And say what you want, but you got to give credit to China, right? I mean, I'm one of these guys that, look, I'm a Laker fan, okay? I'm not a Celtics fan. I grew up in the Showtime Laker era, right? Couldn't stand Larry Bird. Couldn't stand that guy. Every time he would dribble down the court against the Lakers, I'd say, break his leg, break his leg, break his leg. Couldn't stand that guy. But I got to give credit where credit is due. Nobody shot a three-pointer better than Larry Bird. Nobody put fear in my heart more than Larry Bird. He was damn good when he played. And he was underrated, as far as I'm concerned. He was unbelievable. But I wasn't a fan because I'm a Laker fan. What Laker fan roots for a Celtic? Right? Think about it. Who does that? It's like putting mayonnaise on a pastrami sandwich. You don't do that. But yet, I gave credit to Bird where credit deserves. I give credit to China where credit deserves. I'm not a fan. Oh, I eat Kung Pao chicken like everybody else, beef and broccoli, all that stuff, yes. But China's our enemy. I'm an American. But I do have an IRA. And I do have an IRA that's in gold. And Reuters came out on Friday night and said, gold surge is due to China demand. Well, if gold is surging due to China's demand, that means my IRA is surging. I have to give credit where credit is due. China made my IRA surge. China saved me a lot of tax money in my IRA when I pull it out. Thank you, China. China. Thank you. Market Watch is saying we're going to hit a record high. One of the first things it says is due to high demand in Asia for gold and silver. Well, thank you, Asia. I'm in gold. I'm in silver. The Wall Street Journal says gold and silver are roaring back to life. And in the article, it says China buying tons of gold a month. I have to give credit where credit is due. Take China's movements in gold. Take Trump's obsession with gold. The two largest economies in the world battling out gold. The winner is gold and silver. That's the winner. You know, Trump and Xi are running around the track, as I said last week, right? The race was on. Trump and Xi, and the winner is you and me. That's it. So I'm not at an age yet. I'm 64. I could take money out of my IRA. I don't yet. And I'm not at the age yet where I have to, where I have to take a required minimum distribution. But when I do, I'm going to be a survivor from higher taxes and from more tax. You're going to be a victim because you're going to be stuck in the stock market because you don't seem to have what it takes. I had a guy say to me the other day, I don't know if I have the stomach. I love this comment. Ready for this? I don't know if I have the stomach to get out of the stock market. Stomach? He doesn't have the stomach to get out of paying more tax to Uncle Sam. That's a sick man. He's ill. He needs Pepto-Bismol. Okay? He needs Pepto-Bismol. Who has the stomach to pay more to the government? If anything, I don't have the stomach to stay in something like that. I do have the stomach, however, to go to gold, which is the only form of real money there is anyway. And because I'm in gold, he who holds the gold makes the rules. I get more growth than I would in the stock market and pay less tax. I have the stomach for that. Unbelievable how people think. Gold is a long-term investment. What do I mean by that? I mean, it's not a get-rich-quick scheme. You don't buy it on Monday, sell it on Wednesday, and go, look at me, I made money. That's not what it is. Kevin O'Leary said, gold always goes up. That's a true statement. Very true, 100% true. Are there days it dips? Of course. What he means by that is if you buy gold for what it is, you put it in IRAs, you put it in your retirement account, you take excess cash and buy it and keep it and hold on to it and transfer to your children. All of that, if you treat it for what it is, it always goes up. Always, always has, always will continue. Always. If you're just, you know, oh, I'm going to be in it for a month and then I'm going to get out. Rah, rah, rah. Okay, well, then gold isn't for you. If you're flaky and can't handle it, call Kellogg's. I already told you, Kellogg's. I looked it up. Kellogg's works with flakes. How do I know? Well, ask Tony the Tiger. They're great, right? He's got frosted flakes and they got corn flakes with a rooster on the front. That's it. And they got bran flakes. Isn't bran supposed to like give you more fiber, regulate you, all that kind of stuff, right? Right? They should put a toilet on the front of the bran flakes box. All right, anyway, the point is gold is not a flaky investment. Gold is the real deal. And like Kevin O'Leary said, and I'll play it again, we'll try to turn it up for you. Listen to this.
1: People ask me all the time, should I invest in gold? You should always be investing in gold. Gold goes up in value. That's proven for thousands of years.
0: He says people ask him all the time, should I invest in gold? And he said, you should always invest in gold. Gold always goes up, and it's been that way for thousands of years. There you go. 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Anywhere else. So you get more ounces, more money. And now with the revaluing of gold taking place in China, hundreds of billions of gains are happening. Take advantage of it. Imagine making more money and paying less to Uncle Sam. That's how we should be as seniors. The people I want to pay more tax are the 30-year-olds, the 25-year-olds. Why not? They got time to build and lose and build and lose and pay tax. They should pay their tax. They should. Absolutely. They should feed Uncle Sam. But a senior should move into low risk, low tax, high growth. That's gold. And here we are. The rally is on. $500 an ounce in the last 5 days for gold. Silver has been exploding. The rally is here. It is on. It is still affordable. Do it now. Sit back after you do it. Enjoy the journey. It's incredible. You can go to kennysgoldquiz.com and have me help you personally. Or you can call Golden Crest Metals at 888-406-6222. So that's it, guys. You got to ride the wave. This is it. The rally is here. We've been so excited. It's crazy. Crazy. Okay? And again, there's pictures on the internet of the Oval Office as of right now. And the Oval Office decorated in all gold. Trump posts on Truth Social an AI version of him kissing a cross with Jesus on it, all gold. Market Watch saying expect record highs coming up here very shortly for gold and silver. Some of you are going to get priced out if you don't move now. I can't feel sorry for you. I've been telling you for months to go to gold. Whatever is stopping you from going to gold is going to ruin you later. You're going to be a victim permanently of more tax unless you can get into gold. Because if you price yourself out of gold, then you can't get into it. And if you can't get into it, you're stuck in stocks. And if you're stuck in stocks, good luck to you. It's that easy. This is about you. It's an opportunity of a lifetime. The Lord has opened the door. The Lord has given you a way out. Take it or leave it. Okay? Opportunity's knocking. Open the door, right? Deutsche Bank saying gold and silver is now in the explosion phase. That's the wave. That's the surfboard. Let's go surfing now. Everybody's learning now. Come surf gold and silver with me, right? That's what we're doing. We're surfing that wave. Okay? Wall Street Journal, gold and silver roaring back to life. I'm reading these to you to show you. Wells Fargo, they're right. They said gold was going to hit 8,000 by the end of the year. It's on its way. It's on its way. Where are you? Let's go. Come on, guys. If I could have every senior in America in physical gold and silver, that would be phenomenal. Because then I know as seniors, we get to keep our money, not give it away. And when we die and we're in gold and silver and it goes to our kids or our grandchildren, they too benefit. So you can make them a victim or a survivor. You can make yourself a victim or yourself a survivor. That's up to you. 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All right. Follow me on Instagram, Striking Gold with Kenny Michaels. I'm Kenny Michaels. This is Striking Gold. Ride the wave. Let's go. The rally is on. The record setting is happening. Take advantage of the billions of gains that they're talking about. Have a great day. God bless. We'll see you next week. Bye-bye.

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11: ABC ABC News, I'm Mike Tabusky. Lala is now a Category 1 hurricane, and Hawaii residents are preparing as the storm closes in. Up to 2 feet of rain is expected in some areas, with officials warning about the threat of mudslides as well. The eye wall of the storm is expected to move over Hawaii's Big Island sometime this evening. Meanwhile, at least 5 people have been killed by powerful storms and flooding in Indiana, officials say. Governor Mike Braun warning that more heavy rain will produce more flooding.
12: When the ground's saturated like this, even though it's a dry time of the year normally, I think we got to hopefully not any more major storms like this come along, or else we'd have to deal with it to some extent again.
11: The forecasters are also warning that more powerful storms are now on the way. And Democrats have approved a new primary calendar ahead of the 2028 presidential election, which puts South Carolina and Nevada first in the list of contests. This is ABC News. Friends and family are mourning the death of British sociologist and professor Jason Arday, who was found unresponsive in his London home yesterday. The incident comes days after he stepped down from Cambridge amid intense scrutiny over plagiarism allegations. UK Prime Minister Andy Burnham calling for a moment of reflection.
13: It's a tragedy. It's a tragedy on so many levels, but particularly just for everybody who knew Jason, his family, obviously, his friends. We think of them today.
11: Houston authorities now say 3 people were hurt after being shot by a man with an automatic weapon. Broadcastify Sound describes responding officers shooting at that suspect after he refused their commands.
14: All right, we got the gun.
11: The suspect was taken to an area hospital. His condition right now is unknown. 3 people were injured in the incident and treated at the hospital. They're now in stable condition. I'm Mike Dabusky, ABC News.
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15: I'm Tom Brock. A tragic death in Pierce County where deputies say a 5-year-old girl was found dead in the yard of a Graham home. Yesterday, her grandmother reported her missing from the home near 39th Southwest and 92nd Avenue East. A large, aggressive dog blocked deputies from reaching the girl. That dog was shot on the scene. Here is Pierce County Detective Josh Mills.
16: She had wounds consistent with an animal attack, and the investigation that follows, I'm trying to figure out which animal it was that killed her, if it was an animal.
15: The medical examiner will determine the official cause of death and whether that dog or another animal killed the girl. Seattle Fire Department divers searched the dark, cold waters of Lake Washington late last night. This is after 911 calls reported a vehicle had plunged into the lake just south of the I-90 floating bridge. Rescue swimmers and divers searched all over, including under and around the vehicle, but did not find anyone. Eyewitnesses said there were 2 people in the vehicle. Both swam back to shore and took off from the scene before the fire crews got there. Light rail expansion to West Seattle has been delayed again. Sound Transit announced Thursday service won't begin until 2035. That's a 3-year delay over the current schedule. The agency says it's going to take a lot longer to build a train-only bridge across the Duwamish River than they originally anticipated. Service to West Seattle was originally expected to open in 2030. Your Cairo News Radio forecast. A good night for football at Lumen Field, where the Hawks take on the Cowboys. Today you'll see partly cloudy skies, highs near 75 at around kickoff time. Sunday, morning clouds and afternoon sun, highs again in the mid-70s. I'm Tom Brock, Cairo News Radio.
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18: From the balcony to the basement, welcome to Inside Out with Tammy Michaels. 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
19: I am Tammy Michaels, and I can tell you I am in my happy place, which is right here on Cairo News Radio, Inside Out. It is such a pleasure to be with you, and I love talking to you on the radio. I am so excited for this new opportunity we have to join you here with Cairo News Radio. And today I have invited in a guest who is such a great friend of mine. And the fact that he also works for my company, Sound Kitchen and Bath, what an honor. What a privilege. I'd like to welcome Brad Albajori. He is here today, and I'm so grateful that he's joining us. He's my lead designer. He's also a licensed bonded general contractor with a team of experts. And we're going to be talking about all the great things. Welcome, Brad. Thank you for joining me with this brand new opportunity that I'm experiencing here at Cairo News Radio. So welcome. Thank you for coming in.
20: Thanks for having me. Always.
19: It's so great that you're here. And what I will say is that it was you who said, Tammy, you have to stay on the radio. You have to do this. You have to. And I will tell you that when I looked around and I thought, you know, we have to do this, I thought, I hope that you would join me. And so I want to welcome you for coming in today.
20: Always. This is very exciting. Always.
19: It's so much fun. It's so much fun to talk to our listening audience. And I want to invite you today, if you have questions, if you have comments, if you have anything you'd like to share with us, we would like nothing more than for you to join this wonderful conversation. And so I hope that you will join us. And our phone number is 888-973-5476. That's 888-973-5476. And let's get right into it today, Brad. And we wanted to start by talking about all the things that you do. And I want to take a few minutes and introduce you on a deeper level to our listening audience. And you've been with me for over 10 years.
20: Yes, almost 11 years now.
19: I know. And it's something. And I want to talk a little bit about where you're from, because you're interesting. You really are. And I want people to know a little bit about your background. So let's talk about your home country. Now you are in fact a U.S. citizen, which I think was a big deal for you to get, but you deserved it. You also earned it in every way. But let's talk about that.
20: Okay. So I'm a bachelor degree in interior design. That's almost 15 years ago. I can't believe how old I am right now. I have about 15 years experience in interior design. I've been doing, you know, all type of remodeling, from new constructions to additions to ADUs, kitchens, bathrooms. We basically do everything, you know, from basements all the way to high-end homes, remodeling. We use all the type of softwares with all the 3D designs. We help kind of clients transfer the vision from an idea to a beautiful 3D design concept before we even talk about costs or materials or, you know, like what's going to happen next. We give them the concept that what's going to cost them, what's going to basically the pass from the permitting process to the design process to the cost of the materials before they even pay us or even talk about costs. We give them that idea before going to the next steps.
19: And you're so good at putting together the visuals for them. And can we talk a little bit about that, how you do that? So in other words, because I think most people do have a hard time envisioning, what will my new kitchen look like? What would a new bathroom look like? And I'll jump ahead and say, you've even added bathrooms on houses that needed another one and it didn't even exist. Talk a little bit about how people will get the vision working with you, working with Sound Kitchen Bath, but no one does this better. I just always say you're Houdini with this. You really are.
20: So the process, basically, we check the zoning of the home, make sure first, you know, it's going to be permitted. We make sure we get all the permits. It's you know, based on the city, sometimes, you know, it's a little bit complicated to get the permits. We have the best engineering team, makes it a little bit smoother, easier. So instead of waiting 6 months to get permit for adding a bathroom or adding ADU, we kind of push harder with the city, trying to get the permits faster. I mean, like in the project we just did, we added a bathroom that's like about 3 weeks ago. We got the permits in 2 weeks, and that's a building permit, not electrical and plumbing, because that's easy. We can get it in a day or two. Building permits usually takes at least a month, and we got it in 2 weeks.
19: I want to focus on that, because people often say, do you get permits? And they're afraid of permits, and they think it's going to be really expensive and it's going to take a long time. Right. But you're really good at this. And just let's unpack that just a little bit more. Adding, you know, onto a house, or knocking out a wall, or these things that people want, because they stare at their house and they think to themselves, I wish I could just go out 3 feet from where this is and get the size kitchen I want.
20: Right.
19: Or I wish I really could add on, you know, and we'll get into ADUs in a few minutes, but just talking about adding on space to their house, because it's really intimidating. So can we talk about that? Why is it that for you, permits are just no big deal?
20: It's, I think when you have the full team, I mean, this took years to build a team. I mean, like at the beginning, we had a lot of engineers where some of them were taking, it takes months to get, you know, even a response. But then when we're working over the years and meeting a lot of, you know, subs, a lot of engineers, then you build your own team. And now we have, I think, the perfect team in Washington. We basically, you send them an email or text them or call them, you get a response in about an hour. And that's how we work together. And everybody like each other. And I mean, we don't have a huge team, but it's like a very solid team. I think we're about 10 people from the engineering to the electrician to a plumber and, you know, the staff that build the project. So that's when you build the team, it just makes it easier.
19: What I will also say is it's also the vision. Can you talk just briefly about what we see with, you know, you use various types of software. So what Yes. are they going to see? Because it's full color and it has dimension.
20: Right. So we have multiple softwares we use. The main one we use is 2020. That's kind of helps to, for kitchens and bathrooms, I'll use 2020. But like for something like a bigger project, we use something, you know, like AutoCAD or Revit, like, you know, something with more like a 3D that will show more actual, like nice photographs and nice photos. I mean, it depends on the project and depends on the style. We use, you know, multiple options for the softwares.
19: But they're going to be able to see the depth, the dimension.
20: Yes.
19: And also, it is like the kitchen comes to life. And when you put up these visuals, it is as if people can feel as if they can move through the kitchen or through the house, even the bathrooms, you know, being able to rip out a tub and enlarge the shower. These things, sometimes people, they can't envision it. That's one of the main things I hear from people is, I can't visualize.
20: Yes.
19: But you can. And then you have the skill set to show this to them in the computer-aided design. And what I want to say about that specifically is I have never seen anyone as fast as you are, or to be able to offer the detail that you do. It is like you are a magician. I'm serious. I work with people, other people who come in with software, and it just looks two-dimensional. Your software creates what I would say is, you know, more three-dimensional. So that's something that I think people look for and they want. So I think that's really important.
20: Yeah, the software makes it feel like it's more like a live photo, which is really, really nice.
19: It looks real.
20: And it looks like some people think it's AI, but it's not. It's an actual software we use, and we put all the textures and materials to make it look like real. So it takes a lot more work. It feels like AI, but it's not.
19: It is not AI. It is absolute skill and talent. Yes. And years of it. And that's what I would also say. And that was one of the things when you came to work for me, and I just would sit there and watch you. And I watch you in real time, because people say something like, well, I'm not sure this is what I was thinking. Maybe can we just make the island bigger? Can we flip this around? And then click of the mouse for you.
20: 2 seconds.
19: Yeah, 2 seconds, and now they have a different visual. What's funny to me, because I sit through meetings with you often. And what's funny to me is you present a design after going out to their home, measuring everything, listening to them, how they cook, how they want to cook, how they want to function in their home. And you put up designs for them to see, like an initial design. Then they start giving you feedback and you go, okay. So you click it around and then you change it based on what they're saying. They'll almost always go back to the first thing you showed them. Always, always, always. And they're like, wait a minute. Let's go back. What did you show me? That is where we end up. Yeah. And it's because you're just instinctive about this. You listen to people, you're hearing what they want to do, and you're also hearing about the functionality of kitchens and bathrooms. And we see it too with people who, you know, they want to know how, you know, this space is going to function. When we start remodeling, I think that becomes really, really important. And I think that that's, you know, that process is in fact important. And so, when we talk about that, I think that the depth of it also, they're interested in the cost. Mm-hmm. And so you are able to, when you're visualizing, you'll say, you will be able to say to them very, very fluidly, you know, if you do this, if you do this. And so a lot of times people have big ideas, but then you're able to explain to them maybe sometimes a more simplistic approach than what they envisioned, and it works. So talk about that. Talk about, you know, the grand scale of things and also bringing it back to something sometimes that's really feasible and fast for them.
20: Yeah, we kind of like divide the projects based on the size. So let's say if it's a kitchen project or it's addition or it's an ADU, we divide them based on the job on the size of the project. So let's say if it's a kitchen, we look at the kitchen, we take the measurements, we look what we need, all the materials that are needed, what need to be provided. And based on that, we provide an estimate, an idea, and a concept without even talking about the cost, just to show the client how much that will cost, how much that design will look like, and all of that.
19: Yes. And so I think that's one of the things that's really important. Okay, we're going to head out to a break, and then we're going to want to talk to you some more.
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19: 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Welcome back. And it's such an absolute honor and privilege to be with you here on Cairo News Radio. And I want to give out our phone numbers because this is Inside Out. I am Tammy Michaels, and I'm so pleased to be bringing our show here to Cairo News Radio. And my guest today is Brad Albashuri. He is my lead designer

0: today is Brad Albashuri. He is my lead designer, and he's been with me for a long time. He's also a licensed bonded general contractor with a lot of experience. We've worked together for over a decade now, and I think we've just got this whole thing down to where it's just a seamless machine when you come in and you work with things. And so I want to give out our phone numbers. And if you have a question for Brad or for me, Tammy Michaels, please feel free. Pick up the phone. Give us a call. We can take your calls, answer your design dilemmas at 1-888-973-5476. And right now, Brad, I want to talk a little bit, if we can, about something that is such a hot topic, and that is ADUs.
1: Yes.
0: So first of all, can we explain what an ADU is? People have heard of it, but they may not know what it is.
1: Yeah. So I don't know if people even know how easy it is to build an ADU and how, I mean, it seems complicated because the process, the permitting, but in Washington State, you can basically build it anywhere. You have to check the zoning and all of that, but it's really simple. It's less complicated than new construction or an addition, because you can pretty much build it anywhere. Even if you have like a attached garage or detached garage, you can turn it to an ADU and it would be like a nice investment, a rental. We've done it in so many projects. It's really simple. We start from the checking with the city for all the permitting and all of that before we even talk about the design, before even talking about the cost. We let you know what needs to happen, what's going to happen next. And so basically first we start a design process. We take a look at the space. Before we even bring the engineer, we talk to the city, make sure this is all good to go. And then we start building everything from the design process.
0: I want to make sure people understand what you just said. You talk to the city.
1: Yes.
0: And I think that, I'm just going to be honest, it sounds to me as if you're oversimplifying it, because I work with a lot of other general contractors too outside of you that work with us, because we do a lot of design and we have a showroom. We have a beautiful showroom in Tukwila, and they want to work with us. And I appreciate that fact, but they're not as fast as you are. And I think that, you know, for people hearing that you can get these permits in about 2 weeks, it is because you know how to talk to the city. You know what they want to hear. And that is what they need to hear to keep everything legal, safe, and operational. So let's talk a little bit about these ADUs. So a garage, let's take that for example. How would you turn that into a space that somebody can live in? And can they rent that right away, you know, after you've complete it, and you now have a rental property on your own backyard with your garage?
1: Right. I mean, just to start with ADU, it's an accessory dwelling unit, which, you know, just for people to know what that means. It's basically, first, I mean, the city, when you show all of his initial homes, show that on the city. So they see all of it. They see the size and all of that. So when you ask them a question if this is acceptable to build an ADU, most of the time the answer is going to be yes. I mean, even if it's a small home, they're still going to say yes, but you have to provide a concept of the plan. What are you going to do? How are you going to build it?
0: That's where you come in.
1: Exactly. That, which we have a really good, solid engineering team. They communicate really fast with the city. They send them all the required documents, the design, the concept, the landscaping, and all of that before we even talk to the client about the cost, which makes it kind of simple, because once we get that approved, get the first approval from the city, then we can put the full design. So instead of like start with the clients about, you know, like costs and charging them about time and telling them, you know, we're going to do this and this before they even know if this is going to, you know, give me a go or not. We get all that done before we even talk to the cost, about what cost to the homeowners, which makes it kind of like easier, I would say, and, you know, less complicated, I would say.
0: Yes. And so what I want people to envision is, let's say, you know, the economy is getting expensive for people in all things. And people talk about the cost of living and affordability. You might have a garage, you know, which is detached or attached. And you might be sitting on right now money that you need to really make your life day to day just completely different. Because if you can rent that out, with rents being what they are in Seattle, because let's talk about this this dwelling and how that is going to change. It's the accessory dwelling unit. And so, but it has a kitchen, a bathroom. So explain this. And so then the person who owns the home that is going to be paying for this to build this, then they're going to be able to see.

0: okay, this empty garage. Now what that is going to look like. So talk a little bit about that and some of the ones that you've done.
1: Yeah, it's so when you have a detached garage, it makes it actually easier because you have the foundation, you have the, you know, the exterior walls. I mean, of course, we have to reinforce all of it with the engineering plans, make sure everything meet the city requirements, but it makes it easier than rebuilding everything new. So everybody has a detached garage or attached garage. That actually so much easier. And it is a really good investment, you know, for the homeowners, because this could be done in 4 or 5 months. And let's say the permitting and all the process will take another month, some top 6 months. And you can have a really nice investment, like a rental, or even you can, you know, do Airbnb or...
0: Yes, you know. Yes. And this is income. So if you own a home and you're thinking, oh, I don't know. I mean, I don't, you know, the cost of living has just gotten expensive. You might be sitting on your own little solution right there, and in just a few months. And that's what you're saying, though, too. You're going to talk, you, Brad, are going to talk to the city, and you are going to come up with a drawing and plans so they can visualize it. Then they come into our showroom at Sound Kitchen and Bath, which I think is so important. And you lay out all the materials. They're going to see real cabinet doors. They're going to see what their countertops are going to look like, the tile, the flooring, all of it, and a budget for it. And it's just easy. I mean, and that's what I want people to know. You are sitting on the solution to your problem. You just don't know it.
1: That's true. We're not that type of a contract that we go to the job site and say, oh, this roughly will be $200,000, $100,000, $500,000. We don't do that. We start from, you know, measurements. We take a look at the space. Then we check with the city. I'm talking about the ADUs.
0: Yes.
1: We check with the city. If the city say yes, that's, you know, going to be acceptable, then we put a design together. We show everything in the 3D. And again, all of that before we even talk about cost. Like, we will give the client the concept, the design, and all of that, and then we tell them how much that will cost and how much that will take and all of that. So the homeowners will get a full idea about the concept, about the steps, how long it's going to take, and all of that before we even ask, you know, like they even pay a dollar, which I don't think anybody can do that. It's a lot of time and it's a lot of effort for us to do, but we still do it because I think it's just fair for all homeowners to know how much it's going to cost and how, if that's even accepted, you know, it's going to be acceptable for the city to do.
0: I think so. And that's the thing too, is the fact that what will happen is if they call Sound Kitchen and Bath and they ask for Brad, they say, I heard this on Cairo. You were talking about the fact that pretty much anyone who owns a home can add an ADU to their home. And this can be something that I believe that this is the income that they're looking for, the additional income for all the things that have just gotten so expensive in, you know, our region. And I think that this is something that people should know. And you do this and then they're going to get a plan and they're going to be able to visualize it. They're going to be able to talk to you. They're even going to be able to see the materials that are going to go in there. So the color photos of this and what it's going to look like for an ADU, I think this is something that you're definitely going to want to see. And that's why I do think that people who want an accessory dwelling unit need to think about calling Sound Kitchen and Bath, because they're going to have a plan. I want to give out our phone number, which is 888-973-5476. That's 888-973-5476. And I want to talk to you not only just about ADUs and remodeling, because I have my favorite expert with me today. And so that's why I want to make sure that everybody knows this is a great opportunity to have you in today.
1: Thank
0: so
1: you,
0: we
1: Sammy.
0: Want people
1: Thanks
0: to join us on these and join into the conversation today, because it's a fun one. I think that it's also inspirational because you have the solutions and the visuals that they can see. And that to me is like the best part. So we want to, we're going to be taking a break. And when we come back, we're going to finish up talking about ADUs, because there's a little bit more to this that I want people to know about how we can help them.
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3: I'm Tom Brock. A storm in the Pacific known as Lala has strengthened into a hurricane. It is bearing down on Hawaii's Big Island with heavy rain and winds. ABC's Melissa Adon reports from Hilo with details.
4: Lala pounding Hawaii with heavy rains, damaging winds and high surf, bringing the possibility of life-threatening mud and landslides throughout some of the Big Island's steep terrain. People filling up sandbags and purchasing plywood to protect their homes and stocking up on essentials to weather the storm.
5: Need to be prepared, and you never know what's going to happen.
4: About 180 Hawaii National Guard members have been activated to support rescue operations. High water vehicles are also being made available in each county.
3: A powerful series of thunderstorms in the Midwest is also causing widespread damage from Illinois to Indiana and Ohio. In Noblesville, Indiana, the White River overflowed its banks after days of heavy rains. Odell Brumley described his hometown, now overtaken by water.
6: I've lived down here ever since 1968, and I've never seen it flood so much.
3: A police investigation continues into a terrible crash here in Seattle involving a Metro bus and a man on a scooter. Cairo 7 News reports a man on an electric scooter collided with a bus on the Seattle waterfront at Alaskan Way in South Jackson. The rider is now in the hospital with several broken bones. King County Metro says the preliminary information suggests the southbound bus had a green light and the scooter was in the crosswalk. Your Cairo News Radio forecast, partly cloudy skies, lows near 60 overnight. Sunday, cloudy in the morning, followed by partly cloudy in the afternoon with highs near 75.
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0: 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We are here live today. I'm so excited to be with you on Cairo News Radio. And I have to say that I'm just so fortunate. I have my lead designer, Brad, here today with me. And we are talking about kitchen and bathroom design, ADU design, and all the things that Brad does as my lead designer. You've been with me forever, dude. And, you know, we're a team. You and I are a team. I mean, that's one of the things that I want people to know. I look you in the eye and you are my friend. And we've been through a lot of life together. You know, I want to mention that Brad, I have to mention this. You have come here from the country of Iraq, and how you got here was the fact that you were a translator for U.S. troops. And the day I met you, I said to you, I wouldn't have gotten my son home, who served in Iraq in the United States Army, if it weren't for people, young people like you. And you would have been considered a traitor in your country. And your life was in many ways more on the line than my own son. And the fact that you did what you did, I just looked at you and I thought to myself, this is a fearless young man that I'm proud to know. And the more I've gotten to know you, I just have to say that the level of integrity and your, you know, when we talk about a work ethic, you don't quit. I mean, you don't. You're just in it to win it with our clients, your vision, and I would say your process, and even the fact that when we opened today, and you working with Sound Kitchen and Bath as my lead designer, what you do is the first thing on the projects you're assigned to is you meet with the city. I want people to understand this. People are so intimidated about how they would add on a bathroom, how they would take a garage and turn it into an ADU. And we're going to get back to that. But I also want to talk about your kitchen and bathroom design. Brad, you've done thousands of kitchens and bathrooms.
1: Yes.
0: Thousands, literally thousands of them. And I want to mention something else. You did the U.S. on behalf of the USO Center. We have the largest USO, busiest USO center in the world at SeaTac. You designed the one on Lewis. You designed also the one on McCord, and so that service members can go in there and have, you know, a place to get a snack and rest a little bit. And you did that. You didn't charge the USO anything for that. You just did it. And I am so grateful to you for everything you've done. So let's, it's true. You're just a good person. And the fact that people can come into Sound Kitchen and Bath and meet with you and see the most beautiful visuals of their future kitchen, bathroom, or ADU that they didn't even know they could remodel, and the budget. I also, that's the other thing that you did. I want people to know you brought in the most affordable line of cabinets.
1: Yes.
0: You did. And we work with them all the time, and they're plywood boxes, full conversion varnish on the finish. I mean, so great. So let's get into kitchens and bathrooms a little bit. Somebody comes in and they want to remodel a kitchen or a bathroom. Let's take kitchens first. What do you do?
1: Yeah. So when we schedule the first consultation, we take a look at all the space. We listen to homeowners about everything they want done in their project. And we always do a design that meets the client budget, the client ideas and all that. And we do a second one that will be what's the best for the space. Sometimes clients, they go, you know, when we meet with them in our office, they expect they're going to see one design. Which we do that always. Like, whatever the client's going to say, we listen to them carefully, make sure we meet all their requirements, everything they ask for. But we're always going to do another option, show them what's the best for their space. And of course, different estimates, different ideas and concepts and different finishes and all of that. It's we make the process simple. And we're not like a contractor that walk to the job site and say, oh, this is going to cost 10, 50,000, whatever. We don't even tell any number. We don't even share any numbers until we have a design and a concept and idea and all the layouts and all of that before we even talk about cost, which is kind of, I think it's fair for homeowners to know how their, you know, how's it going to look like before even, you know, sharing numbers and knowing what it's going to cost, which is kind of nice with Sound Kitchen Bath. We do that free design process and free estimate, so they see, they can visualize everything before we're talking about cost.
0: And those visuals on the kitchens, because seeing the actual colors and the dimension in the kitchen, and I've seen it where people think that they have this small kitchen, how is this going to work? Or another common thing that I find is that people have a kitchen that's right next to a family room. And you'll say, I'm going to put in a big island. Talk about that. You and your islands.
1: Yeah.
0: I mean, sometimes these islands, Brad, they are aircraft carriers.
1: I mean, that's true.
0: They are. They're gorgeous.
1: Yeah. I mean, islands, it's a big thing for the last 20, 30 years, I will say. And dining rooms is still important, but most homes you see now, dining room always, not always, I would say 80% of the time now, it's open to the kitchen. Most people want
0: open concept. Yes.
1: So we opened that wall between the dining room and the kitchen. We extend the kitchen, the bigger island. And
0: yes,
1: sometimes it's like over 10 feet island, which
0: yes,
1: is, it's nice and makes the whole house looks much bigger.
0: Yes.
1: And
0: they're gorgeous.
1: Yes.
0: So talk about that a little bit, and the cabinetry that you're putting in and the functionality.
1: Yeah, so all the products we use, Sun Kitchen Bath, it's all high-end products. I mean, nothing we use that has a low quality or nothing. It's all the best quality, and the price is crazy. It's less expensive than even the semi-custom cabinet slang you can find anywhere. And so we have
0: Less expensive than box stores.
1: 100%. 100%. I don't want to even mention any, but you know what I mean.
0: I do.
1: Yes.
0: I do.
1: Yeah. We have the best quality products. That's very, I'm not going to say the cheapest, but it's inexpensive. And we always tell clients to compare our numbers because we're so confident it's hard to beat. And it's all solid fronts, plywood boxes, soft close. And it's all semi-custom. So we can basically customize it to any size kitchen, any size bathroom.
0: Yes. And the other thing is, you will come out of a meeting sometimes and you just have this shrug and this smile that I know so well. Brad, you've become like one of my other kids. I'm quite serious about this. And just the look on your face, and you said, nobody's going to be able to do a design like this for them. Nobody will be able to compare to this. Nobody's going to give them the functionality. Nobody's going to give them the space to eat. Nobody's going to give them the ability to cook. And even if you're moving where the sink is, where the appliances are, and it's a completely different functional kitchen. And that becomes so important. And the smile and confidence on your face. And I will acknowledge that people sometimes, they go out and they say, well, we're going to talk to two other companies. We wanted to get, they do. They come back.
1: That's true.
0: And you say, they're not going to be able to get a design like that. Nobody's going to be able to design like I can. And I'm not saying that you're egotistical, but dude, you're entitled to be, because you are so good at what you do. And the visuals and the functionality and how people are going to be able to move through that space. I'm touched that I get to work with you about that.
1: Thank you. I mean, we have a lot of, you know, clients, they don't know what's the cost. Like, they never talked to the contractor before. So we always encourage them to get other bids to see kind of if we are low or if we are higher, because it's fair to get other estimates so they can see what's the market. I mean, if you have a homeowner did their kitchen 20 years ago and now they want to do their kitchen, they always going to compare it to the numbers they paid 20 years ago. So it's always better to get a different estimate to know kind of what's, you know, what's the market, what's the budget right now, what's the kind of the cost of materials. But we always beat the numbers. I mean,
0: you do.
1: We do the best designs and we have the best quality products.
0: 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And at Sound Kitchen and Bath, and what I will say is, nobody can out design you. Nobody can.
1: And we have the best team to build it.
0: You do. That's the other thing too. And that's, I think that talking to, that people are going to know you're going to get the permits and you're going to get them in a couple of weeks. And that's important for people to know. I'm going to give out these phone numbers because when we come back, I'm sure people have questions about remodeling, adding an ADU, remodeling their kitchen, their bathroom. 1-888-973-5476. That's 888-973-5476.
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0: One of the things that I'm so proud of is pet decorator wood floors. You got that right. This is pet decorator wood floors. These are wide plank and long wood floors that I have to say were created because I had an English bulldog who just refused to be housebroken. Malcolm didn't get mad. Malcolm got even. And I loved Malcolm, but Malcolm was destroying everything in my house. And I loved my floors. And then what I found out was I thought, well, I need to find a floor that I can buy that my dog can't ruin. And I couldn't find one. So you know what? 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And we did. 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And we're back. I'm with Brad Alpensuri. He is my lead designer at Sound Kitchen and Bath. You are a licensed bonded general contractor. I'm proud to work with you. And it is such a privilege to have you in here today and to talk to you about the work. I work with you every day. I've worked with you for a long time. And you're just, I wish everybody could just see the smile on your face and how confident and how kind you are when you go into these projects. And remodeling kitchens, bathrooms, nobody does it better than you do, Brad. Nobody. But, you know, you also brought something new to us that I want to talk about here again. And that is, you said to me, you go, Tammy, we've got to start doing ADUs. So first of all, tell people what an ADU is.
1: So ADU, it's an accessory dwelling unit. It's basically, how I see it, I think it's an investment for every homeowner. It's a, you know, if you have an attached garage or detached garage, or even you have a small lot in your home, that can be turned to an ADU. And when people hear ADU, it's a new construction. It seems like it's a new construction. It's a lot of work. It's a lot of money. I mean, it's not an easy, but we make it as smooth and easy as possible. I mean, like I mentioned earlier, we check with the city, make sure it's going to be approved before we even put a design together, before we even waste any, you know, the client time or the engineering time and all that. So we got that first approval from the city. Then we put a design together. We show to the homeowner what we're going to put together from, you know, if it's going to be two bedrooms or one bedroom or the kitchen, if it's going to be a studio, like open concept, like all these options. And we will do like a lighting plan, a plumbing plan and all of that. And then we talk about finishes and then the cost. So the client will see the whole concept and the whole idea of the how the ADU is going to look like, what the city is going to approve it, and all of that before we even let them know how much this is going to cost, which basically I'm talking about like a matter of a week. So they will know everything.
0: A week, Brad?
1: Yes.
0: So they can have an additional plan to understand that they can have a rental on their property, in their backyard, their garage, and you're going to put this together. You're going to talk to the city.
1: Yes.
0: You're going to get the permits. And so this is something, this is important that people understand this so that when they go to sell this home, it was all permitted properly.
1: Yes.
0: And so then you've added value to the home. A garage that maybe they don't need as much, you know, in fact, they would rather have the income from this or even in their own backyard.
1: Right.
0: And you've gotten so good at doing this.
1: Yeah. It's, I mean, when you have the good solid team, it just makes it easier because, you know, you have a good engineer, the best plumber, the best electrician, they work all together and we just makes it more simple. I mean, again, that took years to build that team, but now it's much easier than a few years ago, I would say. But like when you have a detached garage or attached garage, it's easier as far as the cost because you have the structural, you have the foundation. I mean, you have to make some changes, but you have that, so it makes it less expensive. Building a new ADU in a lot, it's still not that complicated, but it just costs a little bit more because you started from scratch. So
0: yes.
1: That's the only difference.
0: Yes. But I think the fact that, and coming back to something we had touched on earlier in this broadcast, which is about your ability to create these drawings. So, you know, a lot of times people think, well, if I want to have an ADU on my property, I need to get an architect. But you just do these plans for people and they pass everything that, because you have an engineer
1: yes.
0: that's on your team that comes out and, you know, through Sound Kitchen and Bath, I just want to say that we have a beautiful showroom in Tukwila and we welcome people and we have a huge screen at Sound Kitchen and Bath. Yes. And so, and you, when we welcome them in, they've made an appointment with you and you've gone out to their home and they can't believe it. So now you've got this garage and what are they going to visualize when they on the big screen at Sound Kitchen and Bath, their ADU? What are they going to see?
1: Yeah, so they see the whole concept from all like all the materials we didn't get to put together. Like in the first meeting, when the first we usually do that in a second design meeting, when they see the whole concept of the all the rooms and everything, it's going to have kind of like the software ideas and concept. We're going to put some finishes, but it's not going to be final. Once we start the actual selections, whatever finish the homeowner going to pick, we're going to put that in the software. Like the flooring finish, the countertop, the cabinets, the hardware, every single finish that going to be selected by the homeowner is going to be in that design. So you're going to see a first kind of concept design and then a final design after all the selections. And even before we do all of that, like in the first meeting, we take the measurement. And 3 days later, we have a design. And that's what we're going to send to the engineers so they can start working on the city.
0: Three days later.
1: Yeah.
0: There's a design. Mm-hmm. So now you've spoken to the city, your team, because this is one of the things. We just had one of these come through the other day.
1: Yes.
0: And when they came through, what you did is you went out with all of your team. They walked the house and then we had the answers. You had the answers, you know, and so here it is, Sound Kitchen and Bath, but no, it is now also, you know, I think that this is really important for people to do, which is this accessory dwelling unit. And that is what an ADU is, that garage. Now we've got a livable space, visuals that you can see. And now you get to, as a homeowner, you get to help pick out the materials that you want. A lot of people are finding that the ADU they built, they kind of almost want to live in it because it's like they've got something so beautiful that they didn't even think that they could afford. But it's surprising. So I want to encourage people, if you think this is something that would be too complex, you couldn't do it. And now I want you to know that you can. And I think that that's the thing. You're empowering people to be able to do this. And so how do they proceed?
1: So anybody has a small lot or the attached garage that they want to just see if that's going to be even, you know, if it's going to be acceptable, the city going to say yes or no. I think they should call Sound Kitchen Bath. We'll schedule an appointment right away. It takes a few days for the first, you know, consultation. We come out, it takes about an hour, maximum 2 hours for the first, you know, meeting just so we can see what the homeowner wants and all of that. We take some measurements of the space and then 3 days later we have a design. We send that design to the engineer. The engineer will say another 3 days to confirm the city going to say yes to this or no, to the design concept we're going to send. If we get the approval, then we schedule the second consultation, which is going to be in our office. That's when we show the homeowners all the 3D designs, the whole concept. And then we start making changes. You know, if the homeowner wants, you know, like makes adjustments on the kitchen, the bathroom, and all of that.
0: That's true. And if you want one of Brad's big islands, because they're pretty great, I'm telling you, it's just a fantastic thing. Your designs are just absolutely spectacular. And the visuals that you create, I can't emphasize that enough, because if people think that they can't envision, Brad can. And so coming in to Sound Kitchen and Bath, so we want people to know, we want you to call us at Sound Kitchen and Bath and make, you know, tell us that you heard this broadcast about kitchen and bathroom remodeling and that that is what we're really known for. But now we want you to know that through Sound Kitchen and Bath, and because we have Brad, we can also work with you not only on those designs, but adding something that can, you know, offset the expense. And when we talk about, you know, cost of living, and when we talk about affordability, you might be sitting on the answers to your own life problems right there in your own backyard. We want you to know, give us a call at Sound Kitchen and Bath. And I want to thank everybody for joining us here today. Brad, thank you for coming in.
1: Thanks for having me.
0: And I want to welcome people into Sound Kitchen and Bath to meet with you and to meet with us and to meet with our team. And that's going to do it for us today. And I want to thank everybody for joining us right here on Cairo News Radio. I'm Tammy Michaels. 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
20: Along with Brian Walters, Ray Roberts, and Paul Murray, I'm Michael Bumpus. We are broadcasting live from the Ticketmaster tailgate, getting ready for the very first preseason game of the year for your Seattle Seahawks. Let's get you caught up on some family business real quick. We got Spoon. He agreed to terms with the Seattle Seahawks. My man is going to get paid. Something we've been waiting for. JSN got his money. Spoon got his money. So now we can just relax and focus on football. Fellas, how we doing? Good to see y'all.
21: I'm doing all right, brother. Like, hanging in there, trying to get into the whole football mindset right now. It's a little bit early for me, so glad I made it here today. Thanks to Paul sending that text last night.
20: There we go.
21: We had a game today.
22: I'm the dad still.
21: I'm all good.
23: It's a preseason for all of us, right? Not just the players on the field. It's a preseason for the practice or for the broadcast crew. So here we are, right? We're seeing what works for us too up here.
22: Yeah, we don't just start over or start from where we were last year, right? Now, I think that's one of the big ones coming into this. You know, the run it forward. Mike McDonald, we were talking, Bump and I, a second ago. I said the difference between the Mariners and the Seahawks. Mariners are hoping to do what they did last year. Seahawks want to do better.
20: Right.
22: You know, I know that winning the Super Bowl is hard to do better, but right. I mean, they want to be a better team. And I look at this, you don't start with where you were last year. It's a completely different team, even though a lot of them the same players. I'm excited for this team. Even though we're the Super Bowl champs, feels like we're not being hunted. It's the Rams are being hunted. I think that's a nice spot for the Seahawks.
20: And I'm not mad at that position. Go ahead and doubt these guys. Man, it's time to run it forward. That is the saying for this year's team. And it's Mike McDonald's third season with the Seahawks. What a difference a year makes, right? Last year, people were predicting the Hawks would win from 4 to 7 games. Instead, they went a franchise best 14 games, 14-3 campaign that led to the second Lombardi Trophy in Seahawks history. When you talk about this offense, B, I think last year was explosive. You got K-9 with a run game. What'd you like from last year's team?
23: Well, I thought, especially early in the season, we saw it is the amount of shots they took and how they mirrored that play action passing with the run game. And I think that was the big thing going into last season. We were wondering how that was going to work out because you know what happened the year before. You know, we always have to go back 2 years and remember when Ryan Grubb was at the helm there and the offense just didn't have a cohesiveness to it or didn't have that identity. But then last year, they got that identity. Sam Darnold came in. We were all wondering, hey, how's he gonna work with this offense? And, man, it was, I don't want to say flawless, but it was close. It was good. It was a breath of fresh air for all us Seahawks fans. And then going into this year, you just expect it to really pick up where it left off. I know it's a new OC, and normally you'd be like, oh, man, like, what's this offense going to be? But I just don't think that Brian Fleury's plan is to change it too much. Right. Change the formula that was working. I think he's going to put Sam Darnold into those good spots again, and you're going to see a lot of similarities in the two offenses. And hopefully it'll just be just as explosive. That's kind of what I'm looking for. I want the explosiveness back that we saw last season with JSN, that connection deep. And you know, Sam Darnold's one of the – what he averaged, the most yards per pass by any quarterback or so. I should know that stat, but at least early in the first half of the season. And that's what I want to see from him.
21: Yeah, I think it's really cool, too, that the whole offensive line is coming back. I don't know when that has happened in the last few years that the same five guys are going to show up again and line up again at the line of scrimmage. And then even in the backfields, I was thinking about it this past week, and I remember early in the season, and I was like, man, the running game just isn't quite clicking the way we wanted it to. But then Paul was like, yeah, but it's impacting play action pass, being able to push the ball down the field. Got the defense is still, you know, respecting that wide outside zone that kind of opens up other things and Sam can move the pocket. And I don't see it been any different this year. So you have some guys that are coming off injury. You got a rookie coming in. So there's a lot of newness in the backfield, new roles and responsibilities. And I think the offense with the weapons it has on the outside and the way Sam feels a little bit more comfortable and they're not going to change a whole lot of things, I think it can still carry the offense like that until the running game, you know, the pure numbers of the running game come along.
22: Yeah, I think you hit something there, Ray. Our running game wasn't great last year.
21: Right.
22: I mean, it took a while. We got hot at the end of the season, certainly into the playoffs. I mean, K-9 had a great playoff run. And we've always said it, again, I think our offensive passing game is going to be electric this year because you got Horton, you got Shaheed. I mean, I think Arroyo, Barner. I mean, there's so many weapons. I think Price coming out of the backfield is going to be interesting as well. What I'm curious is, I think the philosophy is going to be the same. We're going to run it. We're going to be a power game there, you know, with play action and all that. It's going to be the art to it.
3: Right.
22: And that's the part I don't know a bit yet about Brian Flory. I love that he's been a defensive coordinator before. I mean, this guy was a quarterback, you know, and growing up in college. You know, he gets actually to the defensive side as an assistant coach early on. He actually becomes a defensive coordinator, resets his career. Where do I want my career to go? Moves back to the offensive side, you know, the San Francisco piece to where he got to learn and really get mentored. Impressed, obviously, Coach McDonald and John Schneider so much in the interview process and the way he answers and communicates that give him the offensive coordinator position. That's how you become great. And so it's the art, though, I'm curious about. And that is, all right, do we need to have two tight ends, three tight ends? Do we just, you know, what personnel groupings are we going to be in? If all of a sudden they give us a look or one of our guys gets beat that we didn't think was going to happen on film, but now it's happening, what are those adjustments? But I'm excited to see. I know one thing, Coach McDonald's raving about. He's got all the confidence in the world in him.
20: We're going to take an even deeper look at Brian Flory in this offense in this next segment, but I want to talk about just this roster. You got Sam Darnold, DeMarcus Lawrence, Rashid Shaheed, Jackson Smith and Jigba, Leo, Spoon. I mean, you look at this roster and it's impressive. I understand why people kind of look at the Rams and put them as favorites. You got bigger names, right? Devontae, Miles Garrett, Aaron Darnold. Would you just go ahead and come back already and stop messing with us? When you look at this roster, Big Ray, what do you like?
3: Well, it's easy to kind of look at the big names and compare them to the other team's big names. But it's the other dudes, to me, that make the Seahawks different. So, like, along the defensive line, you have DeMarcus Lawrence and Uchenna coming back. You know, so you got – and then with the new guy Fowler coming in. So, like, there's some very good quality players that may not be the marquee names, but, man, they are very good, effective football players, especially in this system, because they figure out a way to kind of take advantage of everybody's abilities. And so that's what I love about this roster when you start comparing it to other rosters. Yeah, you know, you can get past the big names. And what's happening on that second and third level, guys that are coming in, when those guys get tired?
20: There's 53 on the roster, not 22, is what you're saying.
3: Exactly.
20: 100%. Yeah. 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When we come back, we'll take a deeper dive into Seahawks' new offensive coordinator, Brian Flory. That's next. We're counting down the kickoff between Seattle and Dallas.
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8: It looks very similar to the one that just won the Super Bowl. It's more about how you play than what you actually are doing schematically. We're going to be fast and violent and aggressive in every way that we possibly can. Put pressure on defenses, both schematically and from a tempo standpoint, and just always have that type of mindset.
20: That's your new offensive coordinator, Brian Fleury. He's been around the block, fellas. 2003, he started in Maryland all the way to 2026. He's now your new offensive coordinator. Even though the Seahawks are coming off a Super Bowl, this is the fourth straight season with a new offensive coordinator. Now enter Brian Fleury. He joins the Seahawks after 7 years with the San Francisco 49ers, where he was a defensive quality control, offensive quality control, tight ends coach, and run game coordinator. Prior to that, he spent time with the Dolphins, the Browns, the Bills, and several other colleges. Fleury spent time with Kubiak in San Francisco with Sam Darnold. How much will this offense mirror what we saw last year with Kyle Shanahan? Coach Mike McDonald, early in camp, he talked about Fleury. He said, look, just go out there and be him and not try to be anyone else.
9: And the play calling is going to be different. I mean, it's just, if he goes or tries to copy what Clint did, then we're going to be in trouble. That's the last thing we want. Mm-hmm. You know, Clint, we did a lot of great things last year, but that was that team, you know, and Clint was making those decisions for that team.
20: I see a lot of similarities. We've been out there a few times watching this offense. You never really know until the pads come on and things get real. But schematically, B-Walt, pass game, run game, what are you seeing? What do you like?
23: Well, I think the big thing there with Brian Fleury and how he is going to be so smart with this is Sam Darnold still your quarterback, right? And you're going to base this offense on what Sam Darnold can do and what Sam Darnold does best. And Brian Fleury's been around everywhere. We've seen it, you know, he's been defensive coach, offensive coach, everything he's done. So you know that he's a football nerd when he speaks schematically, X's and O's and all that stuff. And so when he sees a guy like Sam Darnold, what Sam Darnold's strengths are, you know he's going to come in here and base his offense around that, around what Sam Darnold does. And that's what you want. That's what you want, someone who's going to make your quarterback even better. And I think going into this year, I know you asked about Brian Fleury, but I'm going to say I think Sam Darnold's going to have a better year than he did last year. I think that's a big thing, and Fleury's going to be a huge reason for that.
21: From what I've seen, I think the running game is going to be a little bit different, and because last year they really relied on that stretch outside zone to kind of set up a lot of the play action passes, and they relied on a lot of canine speed to get to the corner. I feel like the running backs they have now can get to the corner, but they're more downhill runners. So you may see the same flow, but they're going to put their foot in the ground and get up the field a lot faster than what canine did. Not that what canine was doing wasn't great. It's just that the skill set that this backfield has, like, I think Price is real similar to K-9, except he's a little bit more physical downhill runner. And so, but I think he can do the same kind of thing. He's not going to try to cut it all the way back and reverse field kind of thing, but I think he gets downhill a little bit faster than K-9 did. So the offensive, the run game will feel more like it's attacking more than right. It is kind right. of like setting something up.
22: Yeah, I think Price is a one-step-and-go guy. Mm-hmm. He makes people miss, whereas K-9 was, you know, he's going to make three or four moves. He's going to jump back, and sometimes he's going to lose some yardage, which, as you know, the Seahawks hate. It's move forward. We don't lose yards in a running game. Look, Fleury was their run game coordinator for San Francisco last year, so there's a sense that Coach McDonald wanted part of that too. But the one thing I believe in so much with Coach McDonald is when he has time to interview somebody, he mm-hmm. makes great decisions.
21: Yeah.
22: And I just... for a guy to go from quality control to really never being a play caller, even in college or anything on the offensive side, and to get this offensive coordinator job, that's how impressive he is. Mm-hmm. And so the part that's it's hard to articulate to everybody is it's when he was in the interview room, he had an answer for everything. And it was the whys. And it's you're 2 yards outside. Why? Mm-hmm. And that's special. But I also know, look, it's not easy just to change an offensive coordinator and say everything's going to be the same. And as Coach McDonald said, it's not going to be. Right. You've got to put your art to this. Mm-hmm. You're drawing this now. You're not going to sit there and copycat. We're not doing, inside the line type of painting here. You know, you've got to be creative. So, but I'm excited. I love listening to him. And so far, the players seem to be really dialed in with his messaging.
20: I think the part that I'm most excited about, the tight ends. Yeah. I've seen 3 tight ends out there, 2-1, 1 the other side. And really speaking to what you said, Big Ray, the run game I think will look different in a different way too. A lot of split zone, right?
21: Yeah.
20: You're bringing that tight end, he's cracking that the DN, the running back's going the opposite way. That's going to open up play action and leaking that tight end out into the flats and whatnot. I really like the use of the tight end in this offense.
21: Yeah, and to me too, I think that even though they've had some good tight ends here, it's almost been like, oh, yeah, we have a tight end throwing the ball.
20: Right.
21: Whereas it seems like now it's going to be a little bit more intentional. And to me, that has always – the tight end is always, to me, the bridge between the good running game and a good passing game. Because in the passing game, they can provide a nice little outlet when you're under pressure. And then in the running game, you get an added blocker. And so if you are able to be intentional about how you're using them and how they're executing, the run game and the passing game, man, it can really unlock the offense to another level more than they had last year.
22: Yeah, and Fleury was a tight end coach also. And here's the one thing. We got 5 good tight ends on this team that can block. And, again, I think 3 or 4 of them are pretty good at going out and catching a football too. I'm curious if Arroyo becomes that athlete that says, oh, shoot, man, it doesn't matter now. We got 2-3 tight ends, but we really have another wide receiver in the game, too. Mm-hmm. And how they use him. And that's the guy I'm looking to make that next step. You know, if we get a JSN movement from somebody, that would be helpful.
23: I tell you what, so far from what I've seen out at practice from Arroyo, he looks all that he's hyped up to be from last year. You know, I think that rookie year, you do a lot of learning, a lot of growing. And this is a big year for him. And what you've seen, the plays he's made out of practice, look like he can be that number 2 tight end, that big time, get a lot of targets. And you'd hope that Fleury, being that tight end background, is going to get the tight ends involved a lot more than we've seen in recent past. And I'll leave on this with Fleury that, remember, I think Coach McDonald said this, but I loved it so much, that all the best play callers out there, they were all first-time play callers at one point in their career. So...
21: That's true.
23: There you go.
20: And also across the league, we got over 20 new coordinators. So some might have more experience, but everyone's dealing with some change in this league, honestly. Hey, Monster Jam is back at Lumen Field on September 19th. 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When we come back, we'll speak to the voice of the Seahawks, Steve Rabel, and Dave Wyman, and special guest, Jeff Schaefer. That's next on the Columbia Bank Radio Network.
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10: Welcome back to the Seahawks pregame show. I'm Michael Bumpus with the fellas. We are broadcasting live from the Ticketmaster tailgate. We are joined now by the voice of the Seahawks, Mr. Steve Rabel. Dave Wyman's not here. Dave, maybe he's on his way. Maybe not. Who knows? But you know what? It's not about them right now. We got a special guest.
11: Yes.
10: Okay? This guy's director, a writer, producer.

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We're sorry, due to content restrictions, this stream is not available in your area right now. 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

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We're sorry. 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Please try again later. Again. We're sorry. Due to content restrictions, this stream is not available in your area right now. Please try again later. 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We're sorry. 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We're sorry. 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We're sorry. 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

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Please try again later. If you feel this is an error, try again later. 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We're sorry, due to content restrictions, this stream is not available in your area right now. 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We're sorry, due to content restrictions, this stream is not available in your area right now. 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We're sorry, due to content restrictions, this stream is not available in your area right now. 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We're sorry, due to content restrictions, this area right now. 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We're sorry, due to content restrictions, this stream is not available in your area right now. 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We're sorry, due to content restrictions, this stream is not available in your area right now. 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We're sorry, due to content restrictions, this stream is not available in your area right now. 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

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We're sorry. 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We're sorry. 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We're sorry. 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We're sorry. 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We're sorry. 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

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We're sorry, due to content restrictions, this stream is not available in your area right now. 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

Try again later. If you feel this is an error, please enable location services on your device and try again. 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We're sorry. 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We're sorry. 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Please try again later. 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We're sorry. 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Please try again later. If you feel this is an error, please enable location services on your device and try again. We're sorry. Due to content restrictions, this stream is not available in your area right now. Please try again later. If you feel this is an error, please enable location services on your device and try again. We're sorry. Due to content restrictions, this stream is not available in your area right now. Please try again later. If you feel this is an error, please enable location services on your device and try again. We're sorry. 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Please try again later. 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We're sorry. 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We're sorry. 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We're sorry. 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We're sorry. 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We're sorry. 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We're sorry. 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We're sorry. 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We're sorry. 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We're sorry. 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We're sorry. 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We're sorry. 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

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Due to content restrictions, this stream is not available in your area right now. 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We're sorry. 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Please try again later. 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We're sorry. 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We're sorry. 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We're sorry. 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We're sorry. 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If you feel this is an error, please enable location services on your device and try again. We're sorry. Due to content restrictions, this stream is not available in your area right now. 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We're sorry. Due to content restrictions, this stream is not available in your area right now. 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We're sorry. 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We're sorry. 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We're sorry. 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We're sorry. 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We're sorry. 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We're sorry. 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We're sorry. 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We're sorry. 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We're sorry. 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Please try again later. If you feel this is an error,

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Please try again later. If you feel this is an error, try again later. 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We're sorry, due to content restrictions, try again later. 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

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Due to content restrictions, this stream is not available in your area right now. 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We're sorry. 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We're sorry. 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

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We're sorry. 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

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If you feel this is an error, please try again later. 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

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We're sorry, due to content restrictions, this stream is not available in your area right now. 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We're sorry, due to content restrictions, this stream is not available in your area right now. 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We're sorry, due to content restrictions, this stream is not available in your area right now. 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We're sorry, due to content restrictions, this stream is not available in your area right now. 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We're sorry, due to content restrictions, this stream is not available in your area right now. 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We're sorry, due to content restrictions, this stream is not available in your area right now. 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If you feel this is an error, please enable location services right now. 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We're sorry, due to content restrictions, this stream is not available in your area right now. 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We're sorry, due to content restrictions, this stream is not available in your area right now. 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

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We're sorry, due to content restrictions, this stream is not available in your area right now. 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

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We're sorry. Due to content restrictions, this stream is not available in your area right now. Please try again later. If you feel this is an error, please enable location services on your device and try again. We're sorry. Due to content restrictions, this stream is not available in your area right now. Please try again later. If you feel this is an error, please enable location services on your device and try again. We're sorry. Due to content restrictions, this stream is not available in your area right now. Please try again later. If you feel this is an error, please enable location services on your device and try again. We're sorry. Due to content restrictions, this stream is not available in your area right now. Please try again later. If you feel this is an error, please enable location services on your device and try again. We're sorry. Due to content restrictions, this stream is not available in your area right now. Please try again later. If you feel this is an error, please enable location services on your device and try again. We're sorry. Due to content restrictions, this stream is not available in your area right now. Please try again later. If you feel this is an error, please enable location services on your device and try again. We're sorry. Due to content restrictions, this stream is not available in your area right now. Please try again later. If you feel this is an error, please enable location services on your device and try again. We're sorry. Due to content restrictions, this stream is not available in your area right now. Please try again later. If you feel this is an error, please enable location services on your device and try again. We're sorry. Due to content restrictions, this stream is not available in your area right now. Please try again later. If you feel this is an error, please enable location services on your device and try again. We're sorry. Due to content restrictions, this stream is not available in your area right now. Please try again later. If you feel this is an error, please enable location services on your device. Enable location services on your device and try again. We're sorry. Due to content restrictions, this stream is not available in your area right now. Please try again later. If you feel this is an error, please enable location services on your device and try again. We're sorry. Due to content restrictions, this stream is not available in your area right now. Please try again later. If you feel this is an error, please enable location services on your device and try again. We're sorry. Due to content restrictions, this stream is not available in your area right now. Please try again later. If you feel this is an error, please enable location services on your device and try again. We're sorry. Due to content restrictions, this stream is not available in your area right now. Please try again later. If you feel this is an error, please enable location services on your device and try again. We're sorry. Due to

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Please try again later. If you feel this is an error, please enable location services on your device and try again. We're sorry. Due to content restrictions, this stream is not available in your area right now. Please try again later. If you feel this is an error, please enable location services on your device and try again. We're sorry. Due to content restrictions, this stream is not available in your area right now. Please try again later. If you feel this is an error, please enable location services on your device and try again. We're sorry. Due to content restrictions, this stream is not available in your area right now. Please try again later. If you feel this is an error, please enable location services on your device and try again. We're sorry. Due to content restrictions, this stream is not available in your area right now. Please try again later. If you feel this is an error, please enable location services on your device and try again. We're sorry. Due to content restrictions, this stream is not available in your area right now. Please try again later. If you feel this is an error, please enable location services on your device and try again. We're sorry. Due to content restrictions, this stream is not available in your area right now. Please try again later. If you feel this is an error, please enable location services on your device and try again. We're sorry. Due to content restrictions, this stream is not available in your area right now. Please try again later. If you feel this is an error, please enable location services on your device and try again. We're sorry. Due to content restrictions, this stream is not available in your area right now. Please try again later. If you feel this is an error, please enable location services on your device and try again. We're sorry. Due to content restrictions, this stream is not available in your area right now. Please try again later. If you feel this is an error, please enable location services on your device and try again. We're sorry. 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We're sorry. Due to content restrictions, this stream is not available in your area right now. Please try again later. If you feel this is an error, please enable location services on your device and try again. We're sorry. Due to content restrictions, this stream is not available in your area right now. Please try again later. If you feel this is an error, please enable location services on your device and try again. We're sorry. Due to content restrictions, this stream is not available in your area right now. Please try again later. If you feel this is an error, please enable location services on your device and try again. We're sorry. Due to content restrictions, this stream is not available in your area right now. Please try again later. If you feel this is an error, please enable location services on your device and try again. We're sorry. Due to content restrictions, this stream is not available in your area right now. Please try again later. If you feel this is an error, please enable location services on your device and try again. We're sorry. Due to content restrictions, this stream is not available in your area right now. Please try again later. If you feel this is an error, please enable location services on your device and try again. We're sorry. Due to content restrictions, this stream is not available in your area right now. Please try again later. If you feel this is an error, please enable location services on your device and try again. We're sorry. Due to content restrictions, this stream is not available in your area right now. Please try again later. If you feel this is an error, please enable location services on your device and try again. We're sorry. Due to content restrictions, this stream is not available in your area right now. Please try again later. If you feel this is an error, please enable location services on your device and try again. We're sorry. Due to content restrictions, this stream is not available in your area right now. Please try again later. If you feel this is an error, please enable location services on your device and try again. We're sorry. Due to content restrictions, this stream is not available in your area.